0: Lofty, who's a meteorologist with Environment Canada, says we'll see even more storms today.
1: Large hail, damaging winds, heavy rain, and of course, one or two tornadoes potential.
0: He says these new storms are expected to stick around the southeast and should clear up by tomorrow. When severe weather rolls onto the prairies, it's not just meteorologists paying attention. This weekend's weather has brought some storm chasers from across North America to our province. Our Jacob Bamauer has more.
2: Most people head indoors when severe weather approaches. A storm chaser heads towards the rain.
3: There's a lot of people up from the States, a lot of friends from Oklahoma, Texas up here right now. And that's because of this risk is so high today and even potentially Tuesday.
2: Braden Morisseau has spent nearly two decades tracking storms across Canada and the United States, and he says Saskatchewan is a top destination for people like him because it's part of Canada's Tornado Alley and can produce some of the country's most impressive weather. In Regina, I'm Jacob Bamhauer.
0: The South Saskatchewan River is expected to rise in the coming days, and one water expert says that's welcome news. Heavy rain and melting mountain snowpack is sending more water downstream, leading to increased river levels throughout Saskatchewan. University of Saskatchewan professor John Pomeroy says communities along the river haven't seen flows like this in quite some time.
4: Saskatoon will experience higher stream flows than it has for many, many years. Maybe the highest since 2011, which was a very high flow year.
0: According to Pomeroy, the higher flows should benefit river ecosystems, improve water supplies, and help replenish areas that have struggled through years of drought. All that water will help businesses like the Prairie Lily, which has dealt with things like sandbars for years. For Prairie Lily senior captain Mike Steckhan, he says it's a great thing to see.
5: The ship's quite capable of sailing in low water. The trouble is after 5 years of silt deposition, the valley's plugged with sand.
0: The Gardner Dam is expected to release all that new water today. A man is facing charges this weekend after a fatal rollover on Friday. Carrot River RCMP have charged 24-year-old Jeremiah Morasti with multiple impaired driving charges. It's after a fatal rollover on the Shoal Lake Cree Nation. Police tell us a 29-year-old man who was a passenger in the vehicle was killed in that crash. There is still no sign of a deal to end the war with Iran now that it's entered its 100th day.
6: The U.S. military saying it shot down two more Iranian one-way attack drones which were threatening ships in the Strait of Hormuz. Earlier, the U.S. military releasing new video of missile strikes on Iranian coastal radar systems this weekend, a response to previous Iranian drone attacks. Iran retaliating Saturday, firing seven ballistic missiles at Kuwait and Bahrain, where there are U.S. military bases. CENTCOM saying those missiles were either intercepted or fell short and no U.S. personnel were injured.
0: That's ABC's Tom Sufi Burridge. Canada will get a new Governor General tomorrow as Louise Arbour is installed during a ceremony steeped in tradition.
7: There have been 30 Governors General since Confederation. The first was Lord Monck, who previously served as Governor of British North America. Vincent Massey became the first Canadian appointed to the post in 1952. The Governor General represents Canada's head of state and exercises almost all of the King's powers and responsibilities. But only the monarch can name a new Governor General on the advice of the Prime Minister. That means incumbents in the office can't choose their successors. Jason White, The Canadian Press.
0: Saskatchewan can learn from Australia if it wants to roll out a social media ban for kids under 16. That coming from Tama Lever, a university professor in Perth, Australia. He says the ban in his country hasn't gone to plan.
8: The problem so far is that, anecdotally at least, it appears that a large number of young people will still have had access to a range of social media accounts that should have been covered by this ban.
0: He says teenagers have been getting around the ban and that the age verification tools haven't been working properly. The province sent out a survey to families last month on whether or not they'd like to see a similar ban. The latest local news is as close as your phone. 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In Regina and southern Saskatchewan tonight, partly cloudy with a 60% chance of showers, a risk of a thunderstorm, and a low of 8. Tomorrow, sunny and a high of 21. Tuesday, cloudy with a 60% chance of showers and a high of 21. In Saskatoon and central Saskatchewan tonight, a few showers ending overnight, then partly cloudy and a low of 8. Tomorrow, mainly sunny and a high of 22. Tuesday, partly cloudy and a high of 25. For news anytime, go to cjme.com and ckom.com. I'm Roman Hadar.
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10: June 6th is a day that most Canadians should know, a solemn and powerful anniversary, D-Day. June 6th, 1944, 82 years since the Allied forces stormed the beaches of Normandy in a pivotal moment that really did turn the tide in World War II. It's a day we can reflect on the courage, the sacrifice, the determination of those who fought to defend freedom and democracy. A guest that will always be a not only a proud Canadian, but I've come to learn a great historian on our history in this country and worldwide, especially on the stage when we consider our role in World War II, is General Rick Hillier, Canada's former Chief of Defense Staff. We have a few things we can talk with General Hillier about, but maybe that's where we'll start. And he joins us by phone. General, thank you for taking our call again.
11: Evan, my pleasure. Thank you.
10: I said about this headline that I had read in an article, if Canada had not answered the call on D-Day, what kind of world might we be living in today? Do you have some thoughts on that?
11: Yeah, Evan, I do. But look, just leading into that, I got to say, I was in Saskatchewan for another major milestone anniversary of our great nation. And I was there on 11 April in Saskatoon with the North Saskatchewan Regiment to celebrate the Battle of Vimy Ridge and the anniversary when 100,000 Canadians went up that slope in northern France and did something no other nation could do and knocked the Germans out of there and took that dominating piece of ground. And can I just say that when I was in Saskatoon and at that dinner, I was just inspired and encouraged by the incredible support and outpouring of support from the civilian community, from the leadership, right from the lieutenant governor down, members of the provincial legislature, MPs, businessmen and women who were all out there to, yes, mark that anniversary, yes, be proud of Canada, but yes, also to support the men and women from Saskatchewan serving in the Canadian Armed Forces and all Canadians serving in the Canadian Forces and their families. That was really touching. I just wanted to say that. Well done, Saskatoon. Well done, Saskatchewan. Look, we would have been living in a worse world by far, perhaps a world if Canada had not answered the call for the 6th of June, 1944, and all of the calls that preceded that in World War II, the Battle of Britain, the Battle of the Atlantic, the invasion of Sicily, the invasion of mainland Italy, and fighting really right around the globe there, we perhaps would have been living in a world, we can't say for sure, but we might have been living in a world where brutal dictators, murderous dictators would still dominate Europe, where the North Atlantic would be sort of our trench between them and us, and we would be living in a world that would be much lesser, much more brutal than it is now. And thank God, as Patton used to say, we should not be mourning those incredible men and women. We should simply thank God that we had them when we needed them. And on the 6th of June, 1944, we needed those 15,000-plus Canadians who bombarded the coastline, bombed it from the air, and then almost 15,000 went ashore and assaulted directly into the face of a very, very powerful enemy force, took incredible losses, but started that movement, taking the foot off the neck of the good people of Europe, especially France, and went right through then to the 8th of May the following year, when 1st Canadian Army, more than 400,000 strong, you know, liberated the Netherlands and took the surrender of the Germans in northwestern Holland and helped end World War II and bring us certainly to a better world. Mm-hmm. They answered the call. I'm so proud of them. And I think when Canadians stop and think about it, they are also proud of them and continue to remember them.
10: General Rick Hillier is our guest, former Canadian Chief of Defense Staff. You know, I think about, because many people will say that Canada had grown from a relatively small military power to a significant contributor to the Allied war effort, if you think back to 1944. Since then, and in recent years, there's been some slippage, and I think we've lost some ground, at least from a perception standpoint, on the stage with our military. How do you see things today? You and I have talked a bit about this, but I feel like we're starting to see some momentum, some action being put behind words and budgeting when it comes to our military in Canada.
11: So Evan, I'm not going to beat up on you because I admire you greatly, but you used a word that I absolutely detest when it talks about Canada's position in the world, what we do contribute. In World War One, you know, at the Second Battle of Ypres, when the first gas attack took place, Canada stood tall. We weren't contributing. We were shaping the battlefield on behalf of the Western powers. And at Vimy Ridge, I already spoke about, we shaped that battlefield in Passchendaele. We did the same during the Battle of Britain and during the Battle of the Atlantic and during the fighting in Sicily and mainland Italy and certainly during the fighting in Northwest Europe. We were part of influencing the outcome of World War II to the better world that we have now. And over these past years and several decades, we started to talk all the time about contribution. And it irritated me no end. You know, we're a G7 nation. Hey, we're a powerful nation when we want to be. And all we needed was some leadership to bring that together. And for a period of time, we were really in the doldrums. We were contributing little tactical pieces that got really noticed by very few, if anybody. And now I think our prime minister gets it. I think the crucial advisors to him, the key advisors for him get it, that, you know, security, and this is not a pun, security trumps everything, and it doesn't matter you want a good relationship with the U.S., a good relationship with Asian countries, or a stronger relationship with European countries, if you're not being part of shaping the world and influencing the outcome of events so that we live in a more stable area, as a military power, as a diplomatic power, as a financial power, as an economic power, if you're not doing that and upholding your portion based on the fact you're a G7 nation, you're not going to be accepted anywhere you go.
10: I love the take on it and appreciate your correction of, you know, taking the word contribute out, talk about leading. And I do hope that as we continue to emerge and we continue to make steps in this direction, that we can continue to be seen on the world stage as leaders. Let's talk about, Canada entering into negotiations to procure this Global Eye, an advanced aerial surveillance system developed in Sweden using, though, Canadian made jets. Your thoughts on this announcement?
11: Well, I think in many ways, and I'll say this most positively, it was a no-brainer. And, you know, we have the aircraft that Bombardier makes. It's made, obviously, in Canada, and most of it is Canadian, if not all, if not a full up, you know, 100%. And coupled with the Swedish system, the Saab system, the Global Eye, it gives you an incredible ability to survey the landscape, to help know what's going on, to be able to communicate that what's going on to forces who could react or respond or act as we decide necessary, to commanders to make those decisions. And that's a capability we simply do not have right now. But, you know, that is not the only capability, and we just saw that's being now acquired and brought into being. And we just saw in the last several days, you know, the announcement of the acquisition of HIMARS, the High Mobility Rocket System, from the United States of America, because it is the best system in the world. And that's something our Army desperately lacks, is that long-range firepower. So those are great things. The policy that's been laid out for more spending and to do certain things are awesome things. The support from the government of Canada to do it is incredible. The budgeting process has worked. What we've got to do now, though, is turn that into just one contract after another, based on a vision for the Canadian forces. We know where the Air Force wants to go. We know where the Navy wants to go. I understand where the Army wants to go. I'd like to have a little bit better elocution of where the Canadian forces wants to go, and then a little bit of discussion about where we want to put our dollars and our efforts for a national security policy outside of just the Canadian forces. So great things happening. I'm really, really optimistic. Need more contracts without the bureaucracy that slows them into 3 to 5 year processes or more. And then we need to think a little bit more, in fact, a lot more, about things like energy security, food security, pharmaceutical security, and all those kinds of things that we really need to think about in our nation, and we have not done so in detail or at all in some cases.
10: Former Canadian Chief of Defense Staff General Rick Hillier, here on 980 CJME and 650 CKOM.
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15: Polaris recommends that all riders take a safety training course. 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Always wear a helmet and other safety apparel. 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Never drink and ride.
14: And now, Prosperity Saskatchewan, presented by the Government of Saskatchewan and Nutrien.
16: There are a couple of measures by which we gauge economic growth. Things like the total value of building permits can show hope for the future and the reality of what is happening. But manufacturing sales is all about the happening portion. Manufacturing sales data is about the actual sales of stuff we built here. So this sector's growth reflects the strength of our industries, spurred by our competitive business environment that is creating strong economic gains. And this is attracting investment and building opportunities, all while protecting Saskatchewan people. And the recent data shows that Saskatchewan's manufacturing sales rose by over 20% from February to March this year. This places Saskatchewan first among the provinces for month-over-month growth. So we were the best in Canada in manufacturing sales growth. And on another front, private capital investment in Saskatchewan increased by 12% last year, ranking first among the provinces. I'm Eric Anderson from CIMSA.
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10: I was just down at the oil and gas show in Weyburn on Wednesday, and the one thing that I recognized is the number of provincial politicians down there. It was packed with politicians from both the Sask Party and the provincial NDP. I was able to communicate and have a chat with a number of leaders from our province who sit in the Saskatchewan legislature. And that got me thinking about the headline that made news about a month ago, and it's something that we've been wanting to follow up on. That is when NDP's Betty Nippy Albright made the decision to leave the party, leave the NDP, and sit as an independent. Betty Nippy Albright, of course, has represented Saskatoon City Centre since 2020. This decision to leave, she talked about both through the media and, of course, on her Facebook page afterwards, really centered around concerns over Bill 48, the Compassionate Intervention Act, and differences over approaches to mental health and addictions. Keeping in mind, for years, Betty Nippy Albright did that work. She worked for more than 20 years in the healthcare field in a variety of ways, including being an addictions counselor. So she brings a very important and unique perspective to this conversation. She also pointed out in some of the communication I watched, her video on her Facebook page, she is the only First Nation female sitting in the Saskatchewan legislature as an MLA. So between her work experience, her professional experience, her personal and lived experience, there is a perspective there that would be very, very valuable to a political party. And I'm sure the decision for her to leave was not an easy one, but also a tough one for the provincial NDP. This is a loss. I'm happy to say we've connected today with MLA Betty Nippy Albright, who is now sitting as an independent MLA for Saskatoon Centre. Betty Nippy Albright, thank you so much for taking our call.
1: Oh, thank you so much for the invite.
10: Good to have you here. So it's been the better part of a month. Has the dust kind of settled for you since you made this decision to step away from the NDP?
1: Well, we've been busy relocating office, getting adjusting to being an independent. And the moment that we had our email up and running, we had requests. We've been inundated with requests from organizations and communities to come and visit them and to talk about this bill, as well as other issues that they would like raised.
10: Let's talk about the bill, Bill 48, the Compassionate Intervention Act. You had a report commissioned, and I think that's at the heart of much of what has transpired. Talk about your concerns.
1: Well, when Bill 48 came, was presented in the first reading on December the 5th, I immediately looked at it because I also am trained as a I have a master's degree in political studies, so I immediately read through it, and the moment I read it, there was serious concerns, and I realized that I didn't have the capacity to comb through it very good. So what I did was I commissioned two individuals that already do this work to assess it, to analyze it, to also identify if there's any implications, and also to propose some amendments. So that's what I did, and I was very clear that I wanted this report to be nonpartisan in any way. I just wanted the straight goods.
10: So you were not ultimately not satisfied with how the NDP chose to use or not use the report? Is that safe to say?
1: Well, I have not received support from the day that I started talking about this, that there's huge, huge issues with this bill. I was, I wanted to do consultations with stakeholders that included experts, that included individuals that were our addictions counselors in the field, and also people with lived experience and a wide variety of people. And I was told, no, we're not doing that because politically it won't look good. And my response has always been that as opposition, it is our responsibility to analyze these bills and give the citizens of the province that information. And they decide.
10: So can I ask, Betty, was it that you were told you couldn't do that work, or told that they wouldn't be, the NDP would not be kind of taking it to that level in terms of communication publicly?
1: Well, I take my responsibility very seriously as an elected official. When the leader said that politically this isn't going to look good, my response was, I'm going to do this because we have a responsibility to the people that we serve, and analyzing these bills and doing consultations is our responsibility, and I'm going to do that. So I went ahead and did it. And when the report, the caucus had ample opportunity to be in it, come to the consultation meetings and also to provide their input. And when that report was completed, I wanted to have discussion about it. And I was prevented from having that discussion only when I asked one of my white female colleagues to ask to have this discussion. Only then we had that discussion. So from December to the end of April, I was prevented from talking about this. The second reading responses, the direction was to not talk about the contents of the bill. And when I wanted to release the report, I was told no, because the NDP themselves didn't, the caucus did not commission it, and it was my office that commissioned it.
10: Betty Nippy Albright is my guest. I caught in your answer there, Betty, you said that only after you talked with one of your white female colleagues. Can you tell me what you meant by that, and what did that, how did that signal or play into your decisions?
1: You know, since December, I've really been talking a lot about Bill 48 and why it's not good for the people. And I've been brushed off, and I've been told this is not going to look politically, it's not going to look good politically if we're against this bill. And this is something that's been a pattern where I bring this expertise, and a unique expertise. Not only do I have the education, I also have the work experience that often I, when I would bring things up, it was often fell on deaf ears. And that to me sends the message to me that my opinion, my expertise is not appreciated or wanted. And only because I'm not the right kind of brown person.
10: You think race played into this, Betty?
1: Oh, absolutely. Racism is very much alive. It's very much alive in this province, and even within our political systems. And it certainly is with my experience as being an MLA for the last number of years.
10: We're very appreciative to have Betty Nippy Albright joining us on the show. Independent MLA for Saskatoon Centre. We'll be right back here on 650 CKOM, 980 CJM.
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24: Good evening, I'm Roman Hadar.
0: It's a stormy weekend in Saskatchewan. Environment Canada says some massive storms are expected to hit the southeast corner of the province yet again this afternoon. Those storms are expected to bring conditions like strong winds, rain, hail, and the possibility of tornadoes. After years of drought, experts say a massive mountain snowpack and some recent rainfall could finally bring some relief. Water flowing from the Rockies is filling rivers and reservoirs across the prairies, which is boosting water supplies throughout Saskatchewan. Pakistan's interior minister is in Tehran to restart negotiations between Iran and the U.S. It comes as the conflict reaches its 100th day. Louise Arbour is set to be installed as Canada's next Governor General tomorrow. She replaces Governor General Mary Simon. In Regina and southern Saskatchewan tonight, partly cloudy with a 60% chance of showers, a risk of a thunderstorm, and a low of 8. Tomorrow, sunny and a high of 21. In Saskatoon and central Saskatchewan tonight, a few showers ending overnight, then partly cloudy and a low of 8. Tomorrow, mainly sunny and a high of 22. For news anytime, go to cjme.com and ckom.com. I'm Roman Hader.
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10: Well, it was late last week that StatsCan reported the economy stalled in the first quarter of the year. It also said that three of the last four quarters in Canada have now posted negative real GDP growth. So two quarterly contractions in a row meet some definitions for recession. Now, not all economists are convinced, and weighing in on this topic, the numbers have sparked political debate in Ottawa. Opposition leader Pierre Poilievre calling for an emergency debate in Parliament didn't get it. Some economists and the Bank of Canada argue the GDP figures don't tell the whole story. So what does this mean? Is it a recession? Is it a technical recession, as many are calling it, and how worried should we be as Canadians? To help us make sense of this latest economic data, we're joined by Jason Childs, professor of economics at the University of Regina. Professor Childs joins us by phone. Thank you so much for joining the program.
18: Thanks for having me on.
10: Is it a technical recession, or is it just a recession, Jason?
18: I mean, the technical has no meaning here. It is a recession. This is that generally agreed upon definition. It's one of those things. Here's the line in the sand we've drawn. We've crossed that line. We're in a recession. I mean, there's nothing magical about the definition. This is playing around with definitions after the fact, and I find that bothersome. But there's nothing magical about two consecutive quarters or 6 months of contracting GDP. Nothing magical about 6 months. What we're really trying to get at with this discussion of a recession is, how's the economy doing? Are we performing well? Are we improving our ability to meet the needs and wants of citizens? And quite frankly, for the last several years, the answer to that has been no. So, imagine this following situation. So if quarter one had been positive 0.1% rather than negative 0.1%, would we be dancing in the streets and going, oh my God, things are great? No. So, I mean, we're getting hung up on this and people are spinning it. The underlying reality is the economy is not doing well.
10: Some economists say that the recession label may be misleading because there are other economic indicators that remain relatively stable. Do you agree with that, Jason? What are the indicators, all the full suite of them, that should be considered?
18: Right. You need to be looking at unemployment. You need to be looking at labor force participation. You need to be looking at broad-based, particularly private sector wage growth. I'd want to be looking at private sector investment spending. That whole suite of things needs to be considered when you're really trying to get a sense of the health of the economy. GDP captures a lot of those movements, but not all. And on a lot of those other measures, we aren't doing well either.
10: So when we think about this, I mean, often I think the discussion leads, and I suspect those that are wanting to use the words technical recession are trying to minimize it because they feel like the finger is being pointed at them. But I'm guessing this is a whole host of things that play into this, tariffs, economic uncertainty. Where do you kind of point the finger, if that's a thing, on this whole topic, Jason?
18: Clearly, tariffs are playing a role here. Let's not forget about that. But this is really, the way I'm looking at the data, it's a continuation of the trend we've been on for years. So we've been going in this direction of slow and lagging growth, of really poor investment performance, and those kinds of things for longer than 6 months, longer than, you know, 3-4 quarters. It's been years we've been moving in this direction. So this is not new. It's just finally all catching up to us.
10: What does this mean for the average Canadian? How concerned should Canadians be?
18: Well, I think we should be pretty concerned. I mean, again, looking at the overall economic picture and looking at the trajectory we've been on in terms of you know, economic performance and debt and a whole bunch of other measures, we're not going in the right direction. And I don't see an effort to really change direction coming out of Ottawa anytime soon. There's some tinkering around the edges, but I don't see a major policy shift.
10: Is this, you know, I was watching the House of Commons question period yesterday where the Prime Minister was not, and I'm going to get into that during open lines, but I'm very critical of him not being there. Mm-hmm. But I do wonder about, you know, Pierre Poilievre was talking about in the G7 countries, we're the only one that is meeting this definition of recession.

0: extremely better, but nothing big. So when you're looking at these things, you look at the taxes. It's not helping. You look at, you know, various policies that are across the board about who you can hire, how you can hire, how you can fire, those kinds of things, the regulatory overburden that so many businesses face. And you see it in the investment data. Firms just aren't investing here.
1: Jason Childs is my guest, University of Regina professor of economics. I watched an interview yesterday with a professor who was saying, you know, there's no need to sound the alarm. This is very cyclical. He pointed to the fact that we saw this in the early stages of the pandemic. We saw it 5 years prior, 2015. Is there a case there? Is this cyclical, regardless of government policy, regardless of geopolitics?
0: There is a cyclical element. Let's not kid ourselves. And the recovery that we're likely going to see in the next quarter is going to be driven by oil prices. Oil production was down in the first quarter of this year. Guess what? That's going to turn around a little bit as the oil price has perked up. Does that mean the underlying economy is performing well? No. And again, so is there a cyclical element? Yes, but when you look at the longer trend, that's not cyclical. When you're looking at trends of 3-4 years, that's not a cyclical movement. That's illness.
1: So how do we get out of this? Many people, we're chatting with Jason Childs, University of Regina professor of economics. Many people are literally saying the federal government is responsible for getting us out of this. They actually do have lots of control of things that can turn the tables a bit. Can you talk a little bit about what that would look like, Jason?
0: Sure. I mean, the standard, textbook approach to this is to crank up government spending. But the problem with that is we already have lots and lots of government spending, and we're quickly using up our fiscal capacity to do ever more. We still have some room to do that sort of short-term temporary stimulus, kind of pump priming, if you will. That's the way some people like to describe it. We've got some room to do that, but we're running out. We're using that up year after year after year. I'm more interested personally, and there's a lot of disagreement amongst economists about this, I'm more interested in what's going on the supply side. We aren't creating a situation where we're going to get the innovation that we need, where we're going to get the investment that we need, where we're going to get the new business formation that we need to really see things ramp up. When you look at the breakdown of the data in the most recent report, what is holding up? Well, it's all things that are government or government adjacent. When you look at, you know, that broader based private sector that pays for it all one way or another, that's not performing well.
1: Jason Childs is the University of Regina professor of economics here on 980 CJME and 650 CKOM.
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5: The weather in Saskatchewan can change on the drop of a dime. Punishing, pounding rain, funnel clouds, wicked whipping wind. 650 CKOM takes weather coverage seriously. We're staffed 7 days a week to bring you breaking weather coverage. 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
0: Canada's population is aging. We also know deficits in our country are growing. The federal debt projected to top $3 trillion. Yeah, $3 trillion within the next 6 years. We need to look at solutions to get this debt back into control. And as that happens, it's not uncommon to have different organizations take a swipe at it, throw out some suggestions, do a report that says, well, if we looked at this, here's how much money we could save. Flipping through the Globe and Mail this week, there was an op-ed article, as Canada faces crippling debt, it must do the unpopular thing and cut elderly benefits. Well, that would be unpopular. There's no question about it. But a new Fraser Institute proposal argues that if Ottawa wants to get its finances under control, one place to start is old age security by tightening eligibility, by raising the retirement age. Controversial? Yeah. Worth discussion? Why not? That's why we've invited one of the authors of this report, Jake Fuss, the director of fiscal studies at the Fraser Institute, to chat about this. And Jake Fuss joins us by phone today. Jake, thanks for joining the show.
6: Good morning. Thanks for having me on.
0: What drove the idea to even explore this topic in a report?
6: Well, I think it's ultimately two things. So it's what you've outlined already, which is that the federal government is in a very precarious fiscal situation right now, and it's only getting worse rather than getting better over time. And the second element is also looking at programs or other services that the federal government is spending a significant amount of money on that are perhaps poorly targeted, are going to, you know, individuals who maybe aren't genuinely in need, and with the eligibility criteria, you know, that you have in there. So old age security is one of the biggest line items for the government. It's almost one in every $5 that the federal government spends on programs. So this is one of the programs that we start with. There's certainly a lot of other programs that we can certainly dig into as well.
0: So let's talk a bit about kind of what you explored in your report. What is it about the current OAS system that you would say it is not sustainable?
6: Well, ultimately, it's the poor targeting. So there's many seniors that are definitely genuinely in need. Low-income seniors, many middle-income seniors, who receive OAS payments or perhaps even receive guaranteed income supplements as well. Those are not seniors, that we're talking about, we have to reduce benefits for. It's more so the fact that, old age security can be given to people who are earning more than $91,000 a year, for instance. And you can have a single individual earning up to $182,000 or a couple earning up to $308,000 still earning or still getting old age security benefits from the government itself. And those are individuals that are not necessarily genuinely in need, like those low-income or those middle-income seniors. So if we can actually better target the program towards some of the people who are more genuinely in need and remove some of the people who are receiving benefits who are not genuinely in need, you can reduce the cost of the program over time. And also, if you're changing the age of eligibility from 65 to 67, like we had previously proposed, that's more in line with what other countries are doing around the world to make sure that this is a sustainable program in the long run, and it's not going to grow wildly out of control in terms of the costs.
0: Fraser Institute's Jake Fuss is my guest. He is one of the authors of a report that suggests maybe if we want to get our federal finances under control, we need to look at old age security and how it's rolled out. So is there a number that you think is the right threshold? Like how do you define genuinely in need? I think that's the phrase I heard you use.
6: Yeah, so I mean, it's ultimately looking at the percentage of people, earning that amount of money, but it's also looking at other comparable programs like the Canada Pension Plan, for instance. So if we had, the maximum income that you could earn before your benefits are being rolled back, in line with the Canada Pension Plan, that's at about $74,600 per year. So that would reduce the income threshold. And it would get, it would remove some of the people who are currently receiving OAS, but are not genuinely in need in terms of, they have relatively high incomes compared to most of the Canadian population, not just relative to other seniors, but they're actually earning far higher than the median earning wage in Canada. These are people that are relatively well off. They're not necessarily people needing government assistance to continue to thrive in society. So, if we're looking at comparable programs, the Canada Pension Plan is a really good one, and that's the sort of income threshold I'd be looking at.
0: There's so many different opinions and views on this topic, and we've covered it before. So you've got, some people saying the government has too many handouts as it is and shouldn't even be in the business of administering a pension plan. Like they should not be involved. Then you've got others that are saying the government doesn't do enough to ensure that people can live in the country and enjoy a reasonably good standard of living and quality of life. And then, of course, you've got people saying, look, I worked my whole life. I paid taxes in this country. I earned the benefits that I'm getting in retirement. What's the response to that, Jake?
6: So I would say, it's ultimately looking at reforms to the system. So I'm not certainly suggesting, we're tearing up old age security or guaranteed income supplements. But I think there's definitely, some credence to having, a system that helps especially vulnerable seniors, low income seniors, and some of the middle income seniors to help, especially when we have a cost of living situation like we currently do. So maintaining those programs, I think, is definitely a good idea with old age security and guaranteed income supplements. We have the Canada Pension Plan. People also have their own private savings. So I think we generally have a pretty decent pension system in Canada. The problem is that the money is going to a lot of people who aren't necessarily genuinely in need. And that's ultimately one of the main reasons why the cost is growing over time, too, is you not only have a lot of people retiring and getting older in Canada with an aging population, but you also have all of this money going to people who are also in the higher income threshold as well. And that's ultimately creating a substantial cost for the government and for taxpayers at large.
0: Often when we're talking about, programs that the federal government is administering or spending money on, fingers right away will point to either left or right and say this becomes partisan politics. What did you do? How do you respond to someone who suggests, making adjustments like you're suggesting is a partisan view of this? Were you able to do some things that kept it very objective?
6: Yeah, I mean, this has very little to do with partisan politics. It doesn't really matter which side of the spectrum you are, politically speaking. Ultimately, these costs are growing no matter what. over time. And it's, you know, if we look to other countries, they've made changes on both sides of the aisle in terms of political parties, whether it's in the Nordic countries like Denmark or Sweden, countries like Netherlands, Italy. All of these countries have made changes to make their systems more sustainable over time in terms of reducing the costs, increasing the age of eligibility for these programs. And ultimately, you know, Canada is out of step with a lot of those other international countries when it comes to this. And sooner rather than later, this problem is going to come home to roost. We're already seeing, you know, some of the effects of that, where we're consistently running deficits at the federal level right now in Canada. And old age security and other elderly benefits are ultimately one of the biggest items that we're spending money on. And that cost is only growing even faster than pretty much any other category right now.
0: Jake Fuss is my guest, the Fraser Institute Director of Fiscal Studies. Can we talk about the proposal to raise the retirement age? Is 65 the norm if you were to look at retirement globally?
6: So it used to be the norm with the age of 65, but now with people living longer and ultimately that costing governments more, most advanced countries around the world that we compare ourselves to, like Denmark, Netherlands, Sweden, Italy, United Kingdom, etc., most of these countries have raised their age of eligibility to 67 or even higher, in some cases even to the year of 70. To make their systems much more sustainable. So Canada is really one of only seven high-income OECD countries where the age of eligibility for public retirement programs is 65 or younger, and there are no plans to increase that age in the future. So we're not the only country, but we're definitely now out of step with most of our peer countries around the world who have already made these changes.
0: Jake Fuss is the Director of Fiscal Studies for the Fraser Institute. It's here on 650 CKOM and 980 CJME.
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9: Saskatchewan's business community has about 10% more female-owned businesses than the rest of the country. 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I'm Paul Martin.
10: This is Sean Mullen, co-founder of 9 Mile Legacy Brewing. 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
11: Good evening, I'm Roman Hader. Don't put the patio furniture back outside just yet. There's more storms on the way.
12: A little bit better moisture today, so the tornado risk is actually a little bit more elevated today.
13: Some good news for farmers who have been dealing with drought and a war that's done a number on gas prices hits the 100-day mark. It's been a wild weekend for weather in Saskatchewan. Much of the southeast was hit by a variety of severe thunderstorms and tornado advisories yesterday. Now, Kian Kukulski, who's a meteorologist with Environment Canada, says we'll see even more storms today.
12: Large hail, damaging winds, heavy rain, and of course, the one or two tornadoes potential.
13: He says these new storms are expected to stick around the southeast and should clear up by tomorrow. When severe weather rolls onto the prairies, it's not just meteorologists paying attention. This weekend's weather has brought some storm chasers from across North America to our province. Our Jacob Amauer has more.
14: Most people head indoors when severe weather approaches. A storm chaser heads towards the rain.
15: There's a lot of people up from the States, a lot of friends from Oklahoma, Texas up here right now. And that's because of this risk is so high today and even potentially Tuesday.
14: Braden Morisseau has spent nearly two decades tracking storms across Canada and the United States. And he says Saskatchewan is a top destination for people like him because it's part of Canada's Tornado Alley and can produce some of the country's most impressive weather. In Regina, I'm Jacob Bamhauer.
13: The South Saskatchewan River is expected to rise in the coming days, and one water expert says that's welcome news. Heavy rain and melting mountain snowpack is sending more water downstream, leading to increased river levels throughout Saskatchewan. University of Saskatchewan professor John Pomeroy says communities along the river haven't seen flows like this in quite some time.
16: Saskatoon will experience higher stream flows than it has for many, many years. Maybe the highest since 2011, which was a very high flow year.
13: According to Pomeroy, the higher flows should benefit river ecosystems, improve water supplies, and help replenish areas that have struggled through years of drought. All that water will help businesses like the Prairie Lily, which has dealt with things like sandbars for years. For Prairie Lily's senior captain, Mike Steckhan, he says it's a great thing to see.
17: The ship's quite capable of sailing in low water. The trouble is after 5 years of silt deposition, the valley's plugged with sand.
13: The Gardner Dam is expected to release all that new water today. A man is facing charges this weekend after a fatal rollover on Friday. Carrot River RCMP have charged 24-year-old Jeremiah Morasti with multiple impaired driving charges. It's after a fatal rollover on the Shoal Lake Cree Nation. Police tell us a 29-year-old man who was a passenger in the vehicle was killed in that crash. There is still no sign of a deal to end the war with Iran now that it's entered its 100th day.
18: The U.S. military saying it shot down two more Iranian one-way attack drones which were threatening ships in the Strait of Hormuz. Earlier, the U.S. military releasing new video of missile strikes on Iranian coastal radar systems this weekend, a response to previous Iranian drone attacks. Iran retaliating Saturday, firing seven ballistic missiles at Kuwait and Bahrain, where there are U.S. military bases. CENTCOM saying those missiles were either intercepted or fell short and no U.S. personnel were injured.
13: That's ABC's Tom Sufi Burridge. Canada will get a new Governor General tomorrow as Louis Arbour is installed during a ceremony steeped in tradition.
19: There have been 30 Governors General since Confederation. The first was Lord Monck, who previously served as Governor of British North America. Vincent Massey became the first Canadian appointed to the post in 1952. The Governor General represents Canada's head of state and exercises almost all of the King's powers and responsibilities, but only the monarch can name a new Governor General on the advice of the Prime Minister. That means incumbents in the office can't choose their successors. Jason White, The Canadian Press.
13: Saskatchewan can learn from Australia if it wants to roll out a social media ban for kids under 16. That coming from Tama Lever, a university professor in Perth, Australia. He says the ban in his country hasn't gone to plan.
20: The problem so far is that, anecdotally at least, it appears that a large number of young people still have had access to a range of social media accounts that should have been covered by this ban.
13: He says teenagers have been getting around the ban and that the age verification tools haven't been working properly. The province sent out a survey to families last month on whether or not they'd like to see a similar ban. The latest local news is as close as your phone. 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Regina and southern Saskatchewan tonight, partly cloudy with a 60% chance of showers, a risk of a thunderstorm, and a low of 8. Tomorrow, sunny and a high of 21. Tuesday, cloudy with a 60% chance of showers and a high of 21. In Saskatoon and central Saskatchewan tonight, a few showers ending overnight, then partly cloudy and a low of 8. Tomorrow, mainly sunny and a high of 22. Tuesday, partly cloudy and a high of 25. For news anytime, go to cjme.com and ckom.com. I'm Roman Hadar.
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0: Talking about the Ebola outbreak that is happening right now. In fact, one of my friends reminded me of the 90s movie Outbreak. Remember the scary monkey on the poster of that? It wasn't actually about Ebola, but it was inspired by it. Let's put it that way. So health officials around the world closely monitoring an outbreak in Central Africa right now. It began in the Democratic Republic of the Congo, has spread into neighboring Uganda. The World Health Organization declared it a global public health emergency. It's words like that that have people concerned, because we have heard words like that before. It was during the COVID pandemic. Now, is this comparable? That's where we lean on the professionals to help us understand. Like, let's put this into perspective. Part of the concern, by the way, about this outbreak is that there is it's a strain that doesn't have a vaccine. So what does it mean for us here in Canada? Well, the federal government introduced border measures, including enhanced screening and quarantine requirements for travelers arriving from those affected countries. So to help us dig into this and understand the scale of it, the threat level for us here in Canada, I welcome back to our show Dr. Isaac Bogosh. We've had Dr. Bogosh on before. He's an infectious disease specialist at Toronto General Hospital and joins us by phone. Doctor, thanks so much for joining our show.
21: Hey, really appreciate you having me back on. Thanks.
0: So people just hearing about this story, what is happening with this outbreak, and why has it got to the level that the World Health Organization has declared this global public health emergency?
21: So as you point out, you know, this is an outbreak, but listen, there's been literally, well over a dozen Ebola virus outbreaks before. They've all fortunately been, handled and got under control. But this one, you know, is going to be a bigger one. And as you point out, it's because it's with a type of Ebola virus where you don't see it as common. So there's just not as much research and development, to combat it with vaccines and with drugs. You can still get it under control. You can still treat people if they get access to care quickly enough, have a much better chance of survival. But you know, it took a while for this to be detected, and it kind of mushroomed into a much larger outbreak than what we would normally see. And it's also crossed international borders, so it's in neighboring Uganda as well. And that just makes makes managing this outbreak a bit more complicated. International borders, tough neighborhood in the DRC where there's security concerns, which means it's harder to get a public health response in there, and a virus that doesn't have a dedicated vaccine or therapeutic. But again, we've got this under control in the past, even before vaccines and therapeutics were available. So it's just going to take some time and a coordinated effort.
0: How does this virus spread?
21: It's spread through very close or direct contact with an ill individual. So who gets Ebola virus? Well, someone gets this infection, they're sick at home, and their family members who are caring for them at home can get this. Then they go to the hospital, and if the hospital doesn't have the appropriate personal protective equipment, or they're not using the equipment correctly, then you can see it amplified in hospital settings. And then there's sometimes you see amplification of the virus in burial practices, where in some customs and traditions, people touch the body, and that's another mode of transmission. This is not, you know, you see people in space suits looking after ill people. The reason they're wearing that, it's not because it's such a transmissible virus. It isn't. It's not as transmissible as something like COVID. Okay, it's because in the instance that you do, you know, it's a high consequence pathogen. If you do get this virus, you can get very, very sick. So that's why there's tremendous care with handling this virus. That's why people are wearing that, you know, those special masks and those big outfits.
0: So I mentioned in my lead up to our chat, Canada's introduced enhanced screening and quarantine measures for travelers from affected regions. Is that appropriate? Are they taking deep enough steps into this, knowing that I think many people, as much as they may worry about this, they also don't want to see us going back to where we were in the pandemic as well?
21: Yeah, I mean, I think there's two things to consider here. So short answer, Yeah, I mean, are they taking the appropriate steps? I think you can line up 10 people and get 10 different answers. But I'm on the line with you, so here's my take. There's two things. There's reducing the risk of introduction into Canada, and in the God forbid instance, if a case lands in Canada, reducing the risk of spread in Canada. So let's start with the first one. There's already currently a minuscule risk of introducing this virus to Canada based on travel patterns and based on where this outbreak is occurring right now. The policy that Canada took is basically going to reduce an already small risk even further. Is it going to eliminate that risk? No, of course not. We don't live in a world with 0% risk, but you're going to reduce an already very low risk of introducing the virus to Canada. And then the second point is, okay, what if in the God forbid instance we did see a case of this in Canada? Well, guess what? We've got a functional healthcare system and public health system where you're just not going to see, you know, outbreaks of this in Canada. You might, you know, in the worst case scenario, you might see one additional case of a very close family member, but this isn't something that would explode in Canada. And you know what, we in Canada, but like high income countries have been here before in the 2014 outbreak in West Africa that infected 30,000 people and killed 11,000 people. Someone got on a plane and landed in the United States. Someone got on a plane and landed in the UK with Ebola virus, and there were no subsequent chains of transmission of those viruses in those countries.
0: So the steps that we're hearing are preventative, as you talked about, but again, is it fair for me to summarize your comments to say there's not no threat here, but it's very low in Canada?
21: Yes. 100%. That is a perfect way of expressing it.
0: The federal government, I think there's been a lot of talk, especially around the FIFA World Cup, because of course you've got increased international travel, not just from the athletes, but from those that are coming to watch the games. So, you know, you got a global event like this. Does that complicate things at all?
21: For this particular infection, less so. I mean, for starters, the team from the DRC isn't even in the Democratic Republic of Congo now. They're training outside of the country. And secondly, you know, you're going to have people from all over the world come to Canada and North America to watch some soccer. But we have this policy in place where if someone's been in the DRC or Uganda or South Sudan in the last 21 days, they're going to have to isolate. And they're going to have to find a place to isolate for 21 days. And if you don't find a place to isolate for 21 days, we're going to give you a place to isolate for 21 days. So you can imagine that, you know, some people might not want to do that, and that's going to probably quell a lot of the travel. Not eliminate, but quell a lot of the travel from those areas. So we're probably going to have very little travel from those impacted areas. And those who do travel from those impacted areas are going to be in a quarantine. So in the worst case scenario, if they did have this infection, it's not like it's a risk to others.
0: Right. Dr. Isaac Bogosh is my guest, infectious disease specialist at Toronto's General Hospital. You mentioned this earlier, but I'm wondering if I could take you back just to talk about the difference between what we're seeing here with this strain of Ebola and what we saw in COVID-19, because, you know, my understanding is that also started in a very remote part of China, however, became a global pandemic fairly quickly. What are the main differences here, Dr. Bogosh?
21: It's transmissibility. This is, you know, the incubation period for and transmissibility is very different for these two infections. So COVID is very transmissible from person to person. And the incubation period of this, the time you're exposed to the time you get sick, is very short. It's usually, you know, couple of days, and you can even start spreading the virus before you even start to get sick with that. With Ebola, it's, you know, I'm not saying it's hard to get, but you really need to be in close contact with someone or their infected bodily fluids like blood, vomit, saliva, you know, it sounds terrible, but that's the case. In the absence of that, you're just not going to get this infection. It also has a long incubation period of, you know, usually about a week, but upwards of up to about 21 days as well. So it's they're totally different viruses. And you hear public health emergency. The reason it's a public health emergency is because it's crossed international borders. It was mushrooming into a larger outbreak before it was identified. And you know, quite frankly, the WHO blew it in 2014. They were very slow to respond to the 2014 West Africa outbreak, and it grew to 30,000 people. And they've learned their lesson. They called this an emergency early on. And the reason they call it a public health emergency of international concern is so you can help coordinate the response. And I think they did the right thing. You want to get this under control quickly. You start coordinating a global response to it. And that will give us a best shot at ensuring that this doesn't spread beyond. One other point, I know I'm talking a lot, but I think it's really important. Let's not lose sight of the big picture here. These are friends and neighbors on the planet that are in trouble. The best thing we can do, and this is the most important thing, the best thing we can do is help with funding, either financially or with expertise, to quell this outbreak. That is the best thing we can do. Number one, it's the ethical thing to do. These are our friends and neighbors who are in trouble. And number two, it will shorten the duration of the outbreak. It will limit how many people get infected, and thereby it will limit the degree of spread to other countries, including Canada. And that's what we should really be focusing our efforts on. Canada just put in about $8 million to help support this effort. Mm-hmm. So I think we're doing the right thing.
0: Dr. Isaac Bogosh, who is the infectious disease specialist at Toronto's General Hospital. 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
0: Last week, the story of 7-year-old Kinsley Simmons put a spotlight on how Saskatchewan schools support students with complex medical needs. But in her case, and in the case of others, the schools aren't set up to support these students. Her mother says that Kinsley has type 1 diabetes, basically has been excluded from attending school because of concerns around accommodations and medical care. There just isn't the expertise in the school to provide the regular daily medical care that she would need in order to attend school full time. So in December, there was a report from Inclusion Saskatchewan that found that there were 1,200 disabled students excluded from full-time school during the 24-25 school year, often because of either staffing shortages or support gaps. And this is the problem. Like when we think back, it's been 2 years since the whole classroom complexity labor dispute between the teachers and the provincial government. But what we learned there is this became a much more broad topic. This actually went well outside teaching and educating, and it came down to how do we provide supports in the classroom? And supports can mean many different things. I've got lots of friends that work as educational assistants in the province, and the scope of work that they do in order to help teachers, but also help students. Sometimes it's with behavioral needs. Sometimes it's with learning needs, speech language pathologists, and sometimes it's medical needs. But the problem is, if you look at the training that people that work in this profession do, there are many times in which they don't have the training. They're being asked to do things that are outside of their scope, and it almost becomes a bit of a liability issue. So this is where I want to understand this critical gap in the province. And I'm looking forward to the next conversation with Carla Sastanek, who is the chair of the QP Saskatchewan Education Workers Steering Committee and is an education support worker, an EA herself. She joins us by phone to have a good conversation today. Carla, thank you so much for joining the program.
5: Hello, and thank you for having me.
0: So you are an education support worker. How long have you worked as an EA in the school systems in the province, Carla?
5: I actually have been an EA for 38 years. I technically retired last year, but I've continued to sub as an educational assistant to keep my foot in the door.
0: Right. 38 years. Good for you. That's a long career, Carla. So I can only imagine what you've seen in terms of change and transformation in the work that you've done and your colleagues have done in the classroom. Can you talk about that through the course of your career?
5: Oh, for sure. Back in the 80s, when I first started, there was ample support to go around, whatever that was, whether it was a full contingent of what schools are needing for education support workers, whether that was being like a classroom assistant or working one-to-one or, you know, two-to-one with some special needs children. And then over the years, it wasn't bad until like 2010, 2012. And, the funding cuts kept coming. So then, you know, what happened was positions were lost, time in the day were lost. And then in 2017, when there was a huge budget funding cuts to all the school divisions, that's when school support workers were really affected, because that's where the school divisions have control over that piece of the pie. Like they get, you know, our funding comes from within the money that is already allocated to school divisions. Like the government doesn't pay for our wages. So there's 28 school divisions, and every school division has different priorities, different things. And there's no collective bargaining for education support workers. Like we bargain with everybody. Each local bargains individually with their school board.
0: Right.
5: And so there's a huge discrepancy with wages, benefits, all of that sort of stuff. And now it's rolling into like the training and specifically, the medical issues mm-hmm. that have
0: Carla Sustenick is my guest. She is an educational assistant, has done it for the better part of four decades. I hope you don't mind me saying that, Carla, because it sounds like a long time, but boy, that's a long time.
5: It's a job that I take huge pride in.
0: Sure.
5: The work that we do is critical to keep schools running smoothly, right from our caretaking staff to IT to educational assistants to library techs, our admin assistants. Like, you know, we're lots of spokes in the big education wheel.
0: Sure.
5: And, you know, without any spoke, the wheel starts to go a little off kilter, right?
0: So knowing that this is tied closely to funding, and then the implications kind of flow out from that. I know recently you surveyed, I think, 1,000 education workers. What did you find? What was some of the trends that came out of that?
5: We knew the situation was fairly dire. We were quite dismayed with the lack of training and the lack of ask of what some school divisions ask their their educational assistants to do. I'm an educational assistant. I went to school. I've got a certificate to do that work. At no time was it ever thought to me that I would need to catheterize a student or tube feed a student or suction a student or do diabetic care. And, you know, there are some things that, you know, with proper training, you know, would be within our scope. But the complex medical procedures is really what we're concerned about. And, you know, if you were to go to a hospital, there's only certain people that can do these things that they're actually asking EAs to do. And whether it's the parent coming in for, you know, a half an hour or an hour, or, you know, in some divisions, we heard that there is a little bit of medical training, but it's one thing to train people, but what about the ongoing supervision? What about if something goes wrong? Mm-hmm. And I mean, it's truly amazing to me that nothing of really serious nature has resulted, but I just think it's a matter of time.
0: Carla Sustenick is the chair of the QP Saskatchewan Education Worker Steering Committee. She is an EA herself, has been doing it for 38 years, as you heard her say, and talked about the changing complexity, especially when it comes to medical needs, medical care of students in this province. We'll take a break. We'll be back here on 650 CKOM, 980 CJME.
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14: Good evening. I'm Roman Hader. It's a stormy weekend in Saskatchewan. Environment Canada says some massive storms are expected to hit the southeast corner of the province yet again this afternoon. Those storms are expected to bring conditions like strong winds, rain, hail, and the possibility of tornadoes. After years of drought, experts say a massive mountain snowpack and some recent rainfall could finally bring some relief. Water flowing from the Rockies is filling rivers and reservoirs across the prairies, which is boosting water supplies throughout Saskatchewan.
1: Pakistan's interior minister is in Tehran to restart negotiations between Iran and the U.S. It comes as the conflict reaches its 100th day. Louise Arbour is set to be installed as Canada's next Governor General tomorrow. She replaces Governor General Mary Simon. In Regina and southern Saskatchewan tonight, partly cloudy with a 60% chance of showers, a risk of a thunderstorm, and a low of 8. Tomorrow, sunny and a high of 21. In Saskatoon and central Saskatchewan tonight, a few showers ending overnight, then partly cloudy and a low of 8. Tomorrow, mainly sunny and a high of 22. For news anytime, go to cjme.com and ckom.com. I'm Roman Hader.
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3: Well, this next story, I read an article. It caught my attention. We talked about it as a team. We have a small group of us that get together to talk about, okay, what do we want to have on the show? Who are the guests we want to book? And we all agreed it's fascinating, but we need to have it a little bit later on in the show. We didn't want to have it too early in the morning because it's kind of a morbid topic. What we're talking about is a project. It stemmed from a message from the Calgary Police Service sharing with residents saying, if you're visiting Calgary this summer, don't be surprised if you see a dead pig floating in the Bow River. This is part of a project that they're launching to try and understand what happens to human remains that end up in the river. It's an initiative, a collaboration, if you will, between police and researchers from universities here in Saskatchewan and in Windsor, Ontario. Yeah, I get it. It's a bit morbid, but boy, this research is important. In fact, it's already helped successfully recover human remains in a homicide investigation. Ian Phillips is a biology professor at the University of Saskatchewan. He's the project's lead researcher, and Dr. Ian Phillips joins us this morning by phone. Dr. Phillips, thanks for joining our program.
5: Hi there, Evan. Thank you for having me and your interest in this.
3: Yeah, I mean, like I said, there's no way around it. It sounds a bit morbid, but help us understand. Explain to us, if you can, the value, the purpose of this work.
5: Well, many of our, in fact, across North America, many of our urban centers, unfortunately, have a lot of tragic drownings each year. But until the past 15 years, many of those have gone unsolved. And one of the biggest reasons is that rivers are dynamic, they're opaque, and it's a challenge to search down in their depths. And human remains have a typical pattern of post-mortem events where a drowning victim will head to the bottom of the river and stay there in the what we call the boundary layer, or where you have rocks, debris, and friction at the bottom of the river until a point of time where the temperature allows for gas development and the body to resuspend in the water column as it becomes more buoyant and move downstream. So this grew from an initiative maybe 15 years ago. There was a fella in Saskatoon who staggered under the ice one night and fell through. And at the time, the RCMP and a professor here in archaeology, Dr. Ernie Walker, came to me asking about some radio tracking technology and whether or not we could use that in pigs to see if we could try and locate that drowning victim. It was helpful, and we learned a lot from it. And since then, it's grown and been applied in many different urban centers where we've been able to help the missing persons recovery.
3: So why pigs? Why are pig cadavers used in this type of research?
5: Well, that's a great question. And it all boils down to really how good of a surrogate they are for human remains. There's an enormous amount of forensic research that's been done with pigs, and so a lot is known about how comparable they are to human remains relative to other surrogates that could be used. So some of your listeners might be familiar with shows like CSI Miami or CSI Las Vegas, things like that. I might be dating myself. I don't know if they're still on the air, but there may have been some exposure to using pigs in postmortem studies to look at decomposition rates, the development of insects on them, and then being able to recreate how long it's been since a human perished by applying the findings that you have from the pig to that. And so that's just one example of many where pigs have been used in the past. So we have a pretty good understanding of how well they relate to people and some of the reservations we could have about it. So that's really why we chose pigs for this type of experiment. But I would add there's two sides to this. And one is the experimental approach where we take some pigs and use those in manipulating, trying to emulate what conditions were at the time of either a homicide or a deceased person's drowning. The other is what we call menstruative, or it's taking existing cases and their resolution, use that to inform this. So we we come at it from two sides. One where we use the pigs to figure out where people go and how long it is before they rise. And the other is taking existing drowning cases and use that knowledge to inform on the other side of how well the pigs are approximating actual mortalities and how well our model is working, if that makes sense.
3: Well, I'd like to lean into that a little bit more, Dr. Phillips, because that was my next question, is how does this research change the way police investigate missing persons or homicide cases? Like, what is it that this research does that gives them maybe a

0: improve the outcomes. But the ultimately, the science has been really effective in focusing efforts. So I work in here in Saskatoon often with the airplane unit that the Saskatoon Police Service has to identify the window of time now in the spring when we expect anybody who passed away through the winter would be rising in the water column and can be visible from the air. And so that's just one example of many where after somebody's been deceased, this is where I can say, given the water temperatures and the prevailing meteorological expectations, here's a window of 3 or 4 hours when we expect they will reach the surface and where we should have people committed to watching the surface of the water, either with drones or with an airplane in order to view those remains. And for that, it's been quite helpful rather than kind of a defeating prospect of, well, how long do we search and where do we search, that sort of thing. And it can look at quite a bit of time and quite a bit of territory. This helps narrow down where and when searchers should be looking.
1: It's fascinating, the advancement that this brings. And I saw a report, Calgary Police say findings from this study directly contributed already to the successful recovery of human remains in a homicide investigation. Must make you feel good, Dr. Phillips, when you know, I mean, not only solving crimes, but I always think about the families who are searching for answers, searching for closure. This research is going a long way to do that, provide that.
0: Well, it's really the really why I'm participating in this. I know a lot of people have been touched by tragedy, and I've myself luckily haven't lost anybody close to me, but I've had a good friend who did, and I could see the anguish that was present in not having the resolution of the remains in hand, you know. And it wasn't until they did that they could start to find closure. And so after having witnessed that in my personal life, I sure find great reward from this. It's not the main focus of my research. It's one that has grown over time because of how well it's been received by the public and police departments and the resolution of families, you know.
1: So how does it go from a research project to potentially being something, I mean, I'm guessing there will be a day, maybe it's already here, where this will be taught in recruit training or certainly in forensic identification work that police services are doing. Is that transition already happening or what does that look like?
0: Well, it's already happening. Certainly with last summer, I went to Edmonton for a week for a project there with the Edmonton Police Service, and they asked me to teach their fire rescue and their police services some with this knowledge update, that sort of thing. But as this, this is one of those situations where there's such a demand for this research that as we find results and as we get new knowledge, there's an eagerness from our police departments and the RCMP to take advantage of that as quickly as they can in informing their people.
1: Dr. Ian Phillips, biology professor, University of Saskatchewan, the project lead. 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

0: Are you telling me this song is actually called Fermi Paradox? I had no idea there was actually a song titled. I mean, there is no limits to the extent Frank will go to find music that leads nicely into the topic that we are about to talk about. And that's the case here. You know, the question is, are we alone in the universe, or is intelligent life so incredibly rare that Earth may be the only cosmic exception? Fascinating question at the heart of a new book exploring one of science's biggest mysteries, known as Fermi's Paradox. In Fermi's Paradox and How Intelligent Life Arose on Earth, Mark Yeomans takes readers on a journey from the foundation of the Earth to the evolution of humans, tracing the long and unlikely chain of events that made intelligent life possible. This is quite an interesting discussion. Mark has a PhD in experimental nuclear physics from the University of Regina and a resume that literally spans everything from engineering to entrepreneurship. And joining us now to talk about aliens and evolution and asteroid impacts and why the fact that we're even here at all might be stranger than science fiction. Author Mark Yeomans joining me in studio. Mark, thanks for being here.
1: Okay, thanks, Chief.
0: Well, you know, that's an old hat that I haven't worn for a while, but hey, I'm very curious to know what led you. You've done a lot in your life. What led you to write this book?
1: All right. Well, there are really three big questions, I think. Number one is there a God? Number two is there life after death? And number three, I think, is are we alone?
0: Mm-hmm.
1: All right. Now, I wouldn't have a clue how to go about answering the first two, but I thought I might have a crack at the third,
0: mm-hmm.
1: Being something to do on a cold winter's night in Saskatchewan. If I may, I'll just
0: tell us about this. It's a thick book too. How long did this take you to write?
1: I researched and wrote it on half an hour a day. So that'll
0: over how many years?
1: That's a good question. Yes. Anyway, I brought the book in with me. I'll just hold it up to the microphone. Phone hole. There we are. Okay. So Fermi, Enrico Fermi was a famous Italian physicist who mm-hmm. moved to the United States just before the Second World War, and he worked on the Manhattan Project. And then in about 1950, he made a statement of the obvious, but because he was a famous scientist, people started to pay attention. And essentially what he said was, in our galaxy, there's a whole lot of stars. Presumably, a lot of them have planets around them not too different from our solar system and our Earth.
0: Mm-hmm.
1: So surely there are many extraterrestrial civilizations out there. So that was part one.
0: Right.
1: Part two was, he said, even at cable speed, a spacecraft ought to be able to get from one side of our galaxy to the other in 2 or 3 million years. And the Earth has been around for a long time.
0: Mm-hmm.
1: So if there are all these extraterrestrial civilizations out there, surely they would have visited Earth multiple times in the past.
0: Mm-hmm.
1: And yet we see no evidence of either. So that's what became known as Fermi's Paradox.
0: Because he asked the question, where is everybody?
1: That's right. That was exactly it. That's where that came from.
0: Yeah.
1: So basically Fermi's Paradox is the high probability of, but the lack of evidence for, extraterrestrial civilizations.
0: Which is funny because, Mark, that's kind of where I am. Like, when I look at this question with no formal education in this area that would lead me to any sort of conclusion, I basically say to myself, surely it has to be out there, but where's the evidence of it? Which is exactly what we're talking about.
1: That's right. So if I can use a baseball analogy, Fermi was like, in this instance, was like the old school baseball manager who goes on the gut feeling. Mm. So his gut feeling is surely it's out there. Okay. So then fast forward to 1961 and, an American astronomer, Frank Drake, decided to bring analytics into the into the game, and he said, well, rather than just trying to guess at a number of civilizations, what we should do is to break it down into a number of smaller terms, and then try and estimate each term individually, and then put them together to come up with a better answer.
0: So when you say smaller terms, what are you talking
1: about? I'm talking about, he came up with an equation with seven terms, of which three I would say are physical and four are biological.
0: Okay.
1: And just to give you an example, an example of a physical term was, all right, what is the fraction of stars that have planets?
0: Gotcha.
1: Okay. So that's, I mean, they're all sensible things, and you can, rather than just trying to guess an overall number, try to estimate something that's more easy to
0: put some scientific logic behind this.
1: And then the biological ones, an example of that would be if life has arisen on a planet, what fraction of life-bearing planets develop intelligent life? And at the end, so you try and estimate each of the terms and then put them together. So in 1961, Frank Drake and astronomer Carl Sagan, who I think a lot of people of a certain age would remember, he was a famous astronomer and TV personality.
0: Sure.
1: So they made an estimate, and they came up with a number of, in a typical galaxy like the Milky Way, you would expect between 1,000 and 100 million extraterrestrial civilizations.
0: That's, all right, so you'd have quite a number, quite a span.
1: That's right. So you'd have to say that was a fairly optimistic estimate. So fast forward to 1988, and two physicists, Frank Tipler and John Barrow, they reevaluated it and came up with a number much less than one. So there you've got quite a range. That's right.
0: So what did they do different, Mark, that gave them such a drastic change in estimate?
1: As I said, you can estimate each of these terms individually.
0: Sure.
1: So there was a bit more. At that time, it wasn't known what fraction of stars had planets, for instance.
0: Mm-hmm.
1: So if we fast forward to now, and there's been a lot of progress made on the physical terms, because there have been these space-based telescopes like Hubble and James Webb telescope.
0: Mm-hmm.
1: On the biological side, we're limited by the fact that still the only place we have to base our evidence on is Earth. So to go back to baseball analogy again, it's like you're doing your analytics based on a sample of one.
0: Again, the book Fermi's Paradox, How Intelligent Life Arose on Earth. Mark Yeomans is the author. Mark, I've appreciated you coming in today.
1: Okay, thanks, Chief.
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6: 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Then we're moving down to the RM number 7 Sewers Valley for the Lynn family farm auction. Included there will be 10 oil leases along with their land. We are booking land auctions now into the spring of 2027. 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
8: From the National Newsroom of the Canadian Press, I'm John Kennedy. Iran launched missiles at Israel today in the first such bombardment since the fragile ceasefire between the two nations took effect in early April. Multiple explosions have been heard in northern Israel. However, Israeli officials say all of the incoming ordnance was shot down. Sirens sounded in several areas. Tehran warned of retaliation after Israel struck Beirut's southern suburbs without warning, in defiance of Washington's request days ago to stand down. The back and forth complicates mediation efforts for a deal to end the war. Organizers with this year's Walk with Israel turnout was the largest in the event's 57-year history, estimating more than 60,000 people attended the march in Toronto. Sarah Lefton with the United Jewish Appeal Federation rejected suggestions that the event was divisive, saying it was meant to celebrate shared values.
9: This event is an event that's about unity and solidarity and strength of Canadians, all Canadians who want to stand together for shared values, values of freedom, values of democracy, everything that we share with the Israeli people. Our allies.
8: Toronto police increased their presence this year and confirmed six counter-protesters were arrested, three men and three women. Conservative leader Pierre Poilievre is expected to argue that a change in federal policies would ease separatist concerns in Alberta when he makes a speech in Calgary tomorrow. Canadian Press reporter Brenda Molina Navidad has details.
10: In an excerpt of that speech shared with the Canadian Press, Poilievre says separatist voices do not have an issue with their fellow Canadians. They have a problem with the federal government. He says Albertans could benefit from changes that prioritize unblocking resources, building pipelines, respecting provincial autonomy, and relieving taxpayers. Poilievre argues the answer for Alberta is to band together with other provinces to push for federal policies that advance shared interests.
8: Alberta Premier Danielle Smith said last month that her government will ask Albertans in October if they think the province should remain a part of Canada or begin the legal process for a separation referendum. Prime Minister Mark Carney is heading to Ireland and France this week ahead of a G7 summit. The gathering is expected to focus heavily on Middle Eastern tensions, Ukraine, energy security, and U.S. trade disputes. Carney will also hold talks in Paris and Dublin, all of which are aimed at strengthening trade, defense, and technology partnerships around the globe. Three people are dead after a collision involving a car and four motorcycles in South Central Ontario.
11: Provincial police say the multi-vehicle crash happened early Saturday night at the intersection of a busy highway in Kawartha Lakes, roughly 150 kilometers northeast of Toronto. Investigators say an 18-year-old driver of a passenger vehicle from Peterborough was pronounced dead at the scene. They add that two motorcyclists, a 72-year-old man and a 65-year-old man, also died in the crash. A third motorcyclist was initially taken to a local hospital before transferred to Toronto, while a fourth motorcyclist was treated and released at the scene. Don Mitchell, The Canadian Press.
8: This is The Canadian Press. In sports, the Toronto Blue Jays beat the visiting Baltimore Orioles 6-4 today, with Louis Varland continuing his dominance with a four-out save, while Yohandrick Binyango led off the sixth inning with a solo homer, igniting a five-run inning. Brandon Marsh homered for the third straight day and drove in two runs. Rafael Marchand also went in deep, and the Philadelphia Phillies beat the visiting Chicago White Sox 9-5 today. Marsh connected his third inning, eighth of the year, and hit an RBI single in the sixth. Brittany Skies had 25 points, 7 rebounds, and 3 assists to lead the Toronto Tempo to an 85-68 WNBA win over the visiting Chicago Sky at Coca-Cola Coliseum today. The Tempo dominated the game despite shooting 4-for-22 from three-point range. Toronto out-rebounded Chicago 44-37 and led by as many as 21 points in the contest. From the Canadian Press, I'm John Kennedy.
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12: After years of drought, experts say a massive mountain snowpack and some recent rainfall could finally bring some relief. Water flowing from the Rockies is filling rivers and reservoirs across the prairies, which is boosting water supplies throughout Saskatchewan. A fatal rollover on Friday that left a 29-year-old man dead now has criminal charges. Carrot River RCMP tell us a crash happened early Friday morning on the Shoal Lake Cree Nation. 24-year-old Jeremiah Morasti, who Mounties say was the driver of the vehicle, was arrested at the scene and now faces multiple impaired driving charges. A university professor in Perth, Australia, says Saskatchewan can learn a thing or two from his country if it wants to roll out a social media ban for kids under 16. Tama Lever says teenagers have been getting around the ban and that the age verification tools haven't been working. CKOM weather, Monday mainly sunny and a high of 22. Sunday partly cloudy and a high of 25. That's your 650 CKOM News Update. I'm Roman Hadar.
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14: Hardy toddy, gosh, Javardy, who the hell are we? Hey, flim, flam, bim, bam, oh, miss, by that.
13: He's our grill master, Grey Cup champion.
15: Smack! That's what happened.
13: Here's Belton Johnson.
16: 1, 2, 3, let's eat!
17: Ah, yes, it's our game day analyst, Belton Johnson, here on the Green Zone. I like that new intro for you, Belton. I like
18: it. That got me pumped up, Jamie. Holy, don't do that, man.
17: Okay. Belton John, first off, let's start with ring night last night for the Saskatchewan Roughriders. How do the 2025 rings compare to the 2007 Grey Cup ring for the Saskatchewan Roughriders?
18: Oh, man, I'm actually jealous, Jamie. That ring, that looked like a something you could put on a wall and hang, man. That ring is huge, man. Like, huge.
17: It is.
18: It is absolutely beautiful, man.
17: I love the detail they put into it, right? Like, they thought about everything from the branding on the board that they would brand after every win last year on the leather on the backside of it. You have, the Mosaic Stadium underneath the top of it with the 14 gems with the 14 wins last year. The detail's incredible. What's it like when you open that, no matter the size of it, no matter what, when you see that ring for a Grey Cup champion?
18: I'm going to tell you, when I opened my Grey Cup ring, the case and everything, which I still have a case, by the way, to this day, opening that, I don't know, just the emotions you feel, right? The rigmarole of the season and everything, right? You always hear that cliche, blood, sweat, tears. Well, guess what? It's true, man. And again, you're sharing that moment with your brothers and everything who, you all work together to get that championship. And wow, like, it was almost tears to the eyes, Jeremy, to be honest with you.
17: Well, before ring night, it was cut down day. Any surprises for you from the releases you saw from the Saskatchewan Rough Riders?
18: I think the surprise was Mario Anderson. You know, from what I've seen him do in the preseason, it looked like he did his part. I don't think he got a lot of touches or anything, but yeah, that one shocked me, to be honest with you, because he did look faster. He looked stronger. He looked like a man on a mission. But he didn't make the cut.
17: So you know what that tells me, right?
18: I'm guessing it has something to do with pay, but I don't know. Jay.
17: Well, I was thinking it had to do with pass protection, I guess.
18: Yeah.
17: You can run, you can catch, but if you're not going to keep Trevor Harris clean, like, that's the only... like. Because he's got the talent. He can run the football. The only thing that makes sense to me is it must have been some sort of pass protection issue compared to Conley, who got that gig. You know that. The best running backs are hanging out with you offensive linemen in meetings, right?
18: That is true, Jamie. That, you know, and again, Conley, he came in pretty late too, right? Did he care?
17: He did. He did.
18: Yeah.
17: So we'll see how that goes in the running back spot. But do you think they did the right thing keeping all four quarterbacks, Belton?
18: Oh, man. I'm going with Jamie. I'm going with three quarterbacks. You know that. So did they do the right thing? Time will tell, I guess. But, you know, to me, it was clear cut, at least from what I saw. And, I mean, you know who the third quarterback, Stevens, right? To me, that's a no-brainer. He's going to guarantee get first downs, right? And Trevor Harris is number one. So, that to me, that left the number two spot there,
17: mm-hmm.
18: which is Shager. He is the guy. They're keeping Cone. Maybe he's shown something in practice. Like you said, Britton said, you know, practice, he looked good. And, again, Shager, he's shown what he could do with the live games and everything too, right? So, we'll see, Jamie. Time will tell, man.
17: Well, it's interesting. Mark Mueller last week was talking about what you want from a backup quarterback and what you evaluate. And really, it's someone that, A, the team believes in, and B, someone who can run the offense with limited reps during the season. That you know is going to be ready to go, and I think maybe that's where the experience comes out of it for Jack Cone over Braden Shager. I'm going to play you a piece of audio. It's not from Mueller. It's from Josh Bell. I think you'll appreciate it. Why coaches tend to go with vets over rookies. This is from last week.
19: You're terrified about new guys because you've never seen them in real life before. You don't know if they're going to stand at the gate and piss down their leg or not.
18: I love it.
17: So maybe that's why they're going with maybe a couple more vets. That's
18: all right, dude.
17: They just know that what they're going to get from them. Does Belton Johnson still have concerns over the defensive side of the football?
18: It's not the defensive side, Jamie. It's just the one area of the defense, right? Because, again, the secondary, they're amazing. The linebackers are amazing. They're intact. I still just worry about that front four and everything. I'm happy with what they got there in place. I guess I just need to see it, you know, because, again, who was it? Evans there, right? The first preseason game, he had, two missed sacks, right? But he got there. He got pressure to the quarterback, right? The next game, he delivered. He hit the quarterback and everything. So, you know, for me, it's just, I just got to see, just like I told with the O-line and everything in years past, I just got to see those first 2-3 games, see how they work out here with the rotations there and everything.
17: All right, Belton, the regular season gets going this week, so I need your Grey Cup prediction right now before you get to see any games at the start of the year. Belton Johnson's Grey Cup prediction, who do you think we see in Calgary in November?
18: The BC Lions. And I'm going to have to go with Montreal there, Jamie.
17: BC, Montreal. And who are you going with winning it?
18: BC Lions.
17: BC Lions, Nathan Rourke winning the Grey Cup.
18: He scares me, Jamie.
17: Who's in the West Final? The Riders going to make the West Final against the BC Lions?
18: Oh, yeah. Oh, okay. They'll be in the show there.
17: Okay. Final four.
18: I remember we had a bet with one of the callers too, so I gotta make sure that, you know, Riders, they do good. They need to do good, but, you know, just stay right up under that bet line, right?
17: Yeah, Darren wanted 13 wins again this year for the Rough Riders, so we'll see how it goes. We got steak off him last time, so let's do that again. Okay, let's get to some NFL headlines before we let you go. Belton Johnson, our game day analyst, who gets a week off in the first start of the season for this weekend with the Riders starting next week. Myles Garrett to the Rams for Jared Verse, a first, wow. Second, and third. Wow. What do you think?
18: Wow. David, my phone went quit buzzing, man. Because that just shot the Rams up to the Super Bowl for me, to be honest with you.
17: Okay.
18: Then I started thinking, man, would Aaron Donald come out of retirement to you know, but I don't think Donald's coming out of retirement, but wow, Myles Garrett, holy cow, man.
17: Yeah, the Rams are going to be good again, and then late this afternoon, this has been rumored for a while, but it kindly came true. A.J. Brown, receiver, going from the Eagles to the New England Patriots. What do you think of Drake May getting a number one receiver?
18: That's good. A.J. Brown, he's been money in the past, right? And I even think, you know, with the head coach there, you know, just with him with the Titans and everything there too, right? A.J. Brown. And I don't know, they got a good relationship. And Drake May, he could drop dimes in the bucket, right? And I'm sure A.J. Brown, he's going to get what he wants. And I think that might have been his favorite thing growing up, if I remember correctly, with hearing some of the guys there at Ole Miss state that. So he is where he wants to be, I think.
20: 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The Green Zone with Jamie and Locker. 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
1: opinions. 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Football Hall of Fame writer, TSN insider, and our pipeline to the NFL, CFL, and college ball. Here's Dave Naylor.
17: Okay, yesterday was the West. Today we take a look at the East Division ahead of, well, tonight's opener. Dave, are you excited? Montreal-Hamilton, the East final rematch tonight on the CFL on TSN.
2: I very much am. This was a very close game, 16-16 down the wire. Montreal wins it with a late field goal and kind of crushes Hamilton's hopes. And this is going to be an exciting game because these are two teams I expect to compete, you know, at the top of the division. I'll be down at the park tonight. I'll be jumping on the pregame show briefly with Kate Burness. The panel is down on set. So, yeah, everything you want in a season opener, we've got tonight in Hamilton. And I'll be there and be very much excited to get going in the 2026 CFL season.
3: Dave, we have you on today for the CFL East preview. Let's start with the Toronto Argonauts, the biggest question mark in the entire league?
2: I would say so, yeah. And because you've got a few things. You've got a new head coach. You've got, you know, kind of some new people in the front office with Jim Barker coming on and taking a significant role. And you've got this weirdo schedule that has them playing their first home game on August 8th. Now, I don't think this is actually that big a negative as much as, and people seem to be weighting this significantly. I'll tell you two reasons why not. One, I think just the way football players are wired, they just aren't prone to reach for excuses. Like, I guarantee you, if you ask anybody, the Argonauts, you know, how is this going to affect you? It's just not at all, right? They don't reach for excuses beyond the game. And in fact, I'm sure they're using this as kind of a positive, right? They're out there in Guelph, you know, where training camp is usually a couple of weeks, and then you come back to Toronto, they're going to be there for a couple of months, and I'm sure it's going to feel kind of like the displaced team, but I'm sure there's a way you can use that for fuel and fire. So, that they are the biggest mystery. And, you know, one of the reasons is Chad Kelly's coming back. I mean, Chad Kelly's looked very good at training camp. I think he's had a very positive attitude, you know, just some of the energy and the leadership you can see on the field during practice. This is a guy who the last time he played a full season in the CFL was the best player in the league. And somebody sent me a note last night, and I'll see if I can find it on the fly, of Chad Kelly's record as a starter. If you combine his season that he won the MOP, his career number as a starter, you know, he's got a tremendous winning percentage when you factor in what he did even in the second half of that season. And, you know, the Argos won the Grey Cup and it became the Nick Arbuckle story, but it was Chad Kelly, you know, who led the Argos into Montreal for that East Division final and put them in position to win it. So I expect that Chad Kelly will be pretty close to what we saw in Chad Kelly the first time around this year. And that's the biggest factor for them. You know, I think there's some certain changes on defense. You know, Whit McManus is gone. They signed Darius Pickett. You know, they have a linebacker's taking over. D'Arcangelo's taking over for McManus. That's a guy who played significantly last year when McManus was out. So it's not like they're promoting somebody who, you know, hasn't shown an ability to play the position. They've added some meat on the offensive line. Dakota Shepley, former Saskatchewan Rough Rider, comes back from the NFL. They signed him to a decent contract. The big question for me is going to be the run game here because, you know, Toronto's run game is basically non-existent last year. And the guy that some people would have liked to see playing for them last year is now the running back coach in Kadeem Carey. But they're going to go raw at running back. You know, they've got kind of a thunder and lightning duo in Quintero Jones and Sam Hicks, and I'll put it this way. I do not think the Argonauts are going to be as bad as everybody thinks. I know they're ninth in everybody's predictions, and if they finish fourth this year, I wouldn't be shocked, but if they finish fourth and they're 5-13, I would be shocked.
17: All right, let's go to the Ottawa Red Blacks, spending big money again, bringing in Ryan Dinwiddie. They move to Jake Merrick, quarterback. They're a team like Edmonton. They have not had a lot of playoff experience the last couple of years. Like 2 years ago, yes, but outside of that, it's been crickets. So what do you think of Ottawa? Can they turn this thing around in year one under Ryan Dinwiddie?
2: Well, if they can't, it won't be because they didn't change enough things, because they've changed, it feels like, everything. I mean, it really is. I mean, even the one thing we all thought going into camp was going to be the holdover was the quarterback, and then they changed that. So, you know, Jake Mayer is your starter. Drew Brown is your backup. Ottawa, similar to Toronto, has just been a team that really hasn't had a consistent run game for a number of years. And they went out and signed Greg Bell from Hamilton, who was a 1,000-yard rusher last year. I think they think when you pair him with Daniel Adebayo, you get a decent 1-2 combination. The thing about Ottawa, even the last few years, even the quarterback play has been poor sometimes, and they certainly have the stack wins. They are a team that has a lot of offensive skill talent. I mean, Eugene Lewis, Khalil Pimpleton, Justin Hardy. They've added Aiden Eberhardt. And, you know, I thought Keelan White as a rookie last year, one of the players at the top of the draft, really kind of established him well. Nick Mardner is a guy who was the number two pick of the draft 2 years ago. So they should get some production from their Canadian receivers. And, you know, they've stacked offensive line. It's been an issue for a number of years. They've added Martez Ivey. And, of course, Vaccaro, the Winnipeg kid who comes over and played at the University of Manitoba, is the top pick overall. I expect if he's not starting, you know, he's certainly going to be a strong rotational player. So it's all new on offense, and, yeah, it's pretty new on defense as well, particularly in the middle when you look at their linebackers, you know, when they've added Niles Morgan from Edmonton, A.J. Allen, of course, from Sask, and C.J. Revis as well. So, you know, it's all new personnel. One of the things you would just ask about a team with that many new players is how is that going to come together? And, you know, Jake Mayer hasn't been a starter since the Calgary years. I think Ottawa's going to be competitive this year. The preseason, they look very good for whatever that is worth, but it's all new in Ottawa. And then Ryan Dinwiddie, you know, a coach who with a proven winning pedigree. I think that was important for them as well.
3: Dave, you got Bo, you got Kenny in Hamilton. We'll shift to the Tie Cats, but they've lost a few pieces from last year. Greg Bell, Tim White, a few offensive linemen. Do you think the Tie Cats remain in the top tier of teams in the CFL with what they put together in the offseason?
2: You know, the real question for me is going to be on defense, and Whit McManus is going to start the season. He's not going to go on 6-game. But he's gonna miss some time. And look, I love Whit McManus. I think he's, you know, one of these players that has an incredible combination of physicality and athleticism. I mean, you can watch him blow somebody up at the line of scrimmage one play, and watch him, you know, knock down a pass in the end zone the next. You know, not many guys can do that. But he missed some time last year in Toronto. He's had a preseason injury this year, so even to start the season, I think that's an area of concern. They've also got, you know, some new bodies in the secondary. So I think defense, to me, is the side of the ball that you know, they had a couple retirements as well, guys that they expected were going to be contributors. So I think they're thin right to kind of begin the year this year. And so if they suffered a few more injuries on defense, that could be an area of concern. You know, they've added Trevor Reed on the offensive line. Kolonkowski as well is going to play center for them, who comes over from Winnipeg. But yeah, I think this is still a pretty deep group, you know, when you look at offensively. Bo Levi Mitchell, I think people sell Bo Levi Mitchell a little short here, right? It's the first time in his career he's had back-to-back 5,000-yard passing games is the last 2 years. 36 touchdowns, 11 interceptions a year ago. I mean, he's kind of seen as some shadow of what he used to be, but I'm telling you, at 835 a year ago, you know, he was among the best he's ever been. So I think Hamilton's a team that, I think there's some vulnerability there just because of some of the turnover. And like so many teams, if they can stay healthy, I think they're going to be okay. But if they start to suffer some injuries early in the year, particularly on defense, I think they could be vulnerable.
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7: I'm Roman Hader with your 650 CKOM news update. After years of drought, experts say a massive mountain snowpack and some recent rainfall could finally bring some relief. Water flowing from the Rockies is filling rivers and reservoirs across the prairies, which is boosting water supplies throughout Saskatchewan. A fatal rollover on Friday that left a 29-year-old man dead now has criminal charges. Carrot River RCMP tell us a crash happened early Friday morning on the Shoal Lake Cree Nation. 24-year-old Jeremiah Morasti, who Mounties say was the driver of the vehicle, was arrested at the scene and now faces multiple impaired driving charges. A university professor in Perth, Australia, says Saskatchewan can learn a thing or two from his country if it wants to roll out a social media ban for kids under 16. Tama Lever says teenagers have been getting around the ban and that the age verification tools haven't been working. CKOM weather, Monday mainly sunny and a high of 22. Sunday partly cloudy and a high of 25. That's your 650 CKOM news update. I'm Roman Hader.
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19: It's time to drop the gloves.
22: Let him into the box. But hey, as they say in hockey, let's do that hockey.
17: He is our NHL analyst, Drew Remenda, to preview the Stanley Cup final. But before we do that, we need to recap Game 5 of the Carolina Hurricanes and the Montreal Canadiens as another kind of wipe the floor with them type game for Carolina. We talked about it on Friday. Is there a point where a team, they don't give up on themselves, but and that's what it looked like. It looked like the Montreal Canadiens were about done and knew they were about done in that game.
23: I think after that second goal went in, that was it. They were going, we're just, and Lane Hudson talked about it after the game, said, we are miles away yet. And they are, but you come up that many wins short of the Stanley Cup, then you are a long way away. But you've still made some terrific advances with Montreal Canadiens. Their belief system was shattered in the first period. After that, they weren't going to be able to catch up. You could see it on a few different things. Just there, you can tell when a team is away from, when I watch the game, when I'm seeing, is this team into the game? I always watch away from the puck. Always. Are the guys busting their ass back into the neutral zone when they lose the puck? Are they heavy traffic to the puck when they're playing defensively? Are they supporting off the puck? Are they playing off the puck? Are they playing physical? Are they playing inside? And you didn't see that after the first period. It was over.
17: Were you surprised that they didn't put Gallagher in the lineup?
23: Yes.
17: Like I was looking at it. You need something. You need some juice somewhere. You think the veteran guy who's given everything to that organization, he broke down today with the media talking about how much it meant to him to be a Canadian, but seeing the writing on the wall that it's probably Dunsville and he's got to head somewhere else. But so you were surprised. So why didn't Marty St. Louis do it?
23: Well, because he was looking for more skill, I guess. They coaches see things that we don't see. Coaches get blind spots as well. Doesn't matter how smart you are, how good you are as a coach, you get blind spots. That I'm looking for a younger, faster guy, a guy that can maybe do this over what Gallagher does. Although Gallagher, I would think, would have been an emotional and inspiring guy to put back in the lineup because of the way he plays. He's the guy that does play well over his head. His hustle, his energy, his feistiness, his on-the-edge physical aspect, even though he's not very big. He plays big, goes to the net, is a nasty, tough guy to play against. Maybe Marty thought he just can't keep up anymore. I don't know.
17: Yeah, but Brendan Gallagher, 34 years old, it looks like it'll be a new team for Gallagher. But, Drew, it's the Stanley Cup Final tomorrow. It is Vegas and Carolina. In your expert opinion, how do these two teams match up against each other?
23: Well, I think the first thing that you look at for me is the defensive zone, how different these two teams play. Carolina plays a heavy man-on-man pressure. Vegas plays take care of the center. They play kind of a zone. They take care of the middle of the ice. The center does all the work. The D don't venture too far away from the net. They protect the middle. Very hard to get shots on them. And I think the heavy pressure and man-on-man pressure versus in their own zone is going to be interesting to see if Vegas, who are big and strong and got game breakers, can break that heavy man-on-man pressure. The forecheck, both teams play hard. Both teams go after the puck. Both teams deep pinch. But Carolina did give up, because of their aggressive nature on the forecheck, they did give up a lot of odd man rush chances and breakaways against the Canadiens. And Vegas leads the playoffs with chances and in goals scored off the rush. Both goalies are playing well, right? Both goalies are playing really well. Special teams are going to be interesting. Vegas, first unit, all forwards, against the second best, well, best, really. Boston only lasted one round, but 92.5% power play or penalty kill effectiveness by the Carolina Hurricanes. Vegas power plays a respectable 24-25%. Carolina's power play is less than 13%, if I remember correctly. And so that's going to be an issue. The biggest thing for me, though, Jamie, I think it comes down to see if, can Carolina get to the inside of the ice? We talked about it many, many times. Colorado, the best team in the regular season, couldn't get to the inside of the ice in Vegas' zone. And Vegas was able to limit the chances, heavy, high-danger chances. In fact, we talked about it last week, the best team in the league during the playoffs at limiting high-danger chances. Carolina's got to find a way, to me, of not to get smothered by Vegas. And that goes back to that what we talked about. Get off the puck. You've got to be really, really busy. I'm interested in the goaltender matchup. I think that both goaltenders, as we talked about, playing really well. Carter Hart seems to be just a little bit on a different level than we've ever seen him. The biggest thing, I don't know what you think about this, but the biggest thing for me is it's hard to overlook that Vegas swept the best team in the National Hockey League during the regular season, a team with 121 points. They swept them. Now, next team in the regular season, league-wise, was Carolina with 113. They only had two less wins than

0: respect for that organization. I got a ton of respect for the people in that organization. Not all of them, of course, but the guys who that we've talked about many, many times before, they do have that experience, and they do have those, as much as I hate this term, they do have those game breakers. Those game breakers might be the difference.
1: As we move away a little bit from the National Hockey League and move overseas, as Canada loses in overtime to Norway. Norway's first medal at the World Hockey Championships. Okay, conversations with an 8-year-old, Drew. That just so happens to mean my son. How many NHLers does Norway have? And I went, whew, it's a good question, buddy. Not many. How many does Canada have? All of them. They're all NHLers. Why are we losing to Norway? Can you answer that question?
0: Yeah, because they didn't play. Well, Macklin Celebrity said it after. He said, we didn't get to our game quick enough. And I don't even know what that means. I hear guys say it all the time. And okay, not quite sure. One of the reasons was goaltending. The goaltender for Norway played terrific. Jack Greaves had his worst game of the tournament. Didn't like the overtime goal. Certainly didn't like the second goal he gave away. And so those were unfortunate. The other aspect was their power play was terrible the whole tournament. And they had power play opportunities and didn't capitalize on them. I think Thomas's first goal was a power play, but I think they won for their last seven in the two games that were the key games and being able to get to a medal game. So that was it. I didn't think that their D were especially quick and mobile and moving the puck effectively. Didn't break out very well. I thought that Misha Donskoff, I thought that he was mixing up lines way too early, and when he did, he never stuck with even one line that he mixed up. I don't like to blame coaches because coaching is it's a unique art, but you know, Misha Donskoff's kind of MO was, well, I'm going to put another guy with Macklin and Sid and see if that works. And honestly, they didn't get a lot of offensive production. And they couldn't really generate a lot of really high danger chances that would, you know, end up in goals. So I know for a fact that Mac is already mad at himself because he was on the ice on that overtime and had the puck taken off him. Shifley was on the wrong side of that. When the play went to the boards, Shifley should have got above the play, and then Jet Greaves should have had that shot. That was not that wild of a shot where it should have beat him on the short side.
2: 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It's what makes the Green Zone the most listened to sports show in the province. The Green Zone with Jamie and Locker. Instant replay. 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
9: A CFL preview begins today with Dave Naylor. We're going to start with the West Division today. We'll look at the East Division tomorrow. But before we get into the West, top 50 list last night, Dave. Who was your biggest surprise from the CFL top 50?
10: Biggest surprise? I mean, maybe the Davis Alexander was 8, and I got some notes from people saying, you know, hey, how can he be 8? That's not a credible list. And hey, look, I mean, I had him 4th. And I think one of the hardest things to judge in the list is sample size of play. Davis Alexander played 8 regular season games. Kenny Lawler, who had his highest ever landing on our list at number 3, played 18. I guaranteed if those had been reversed, you know, the numbers would be very drastically different. So, yeah, you know, Davis Alexander threw 10 touchdown passes last year. Bo Levi Mitchell threw 36. You know, that's why I had Bo Levi Mitchell number 2 on my list. And number 4 had had Davis Alexander at 4. I mentioned this on air. The guy that I had higher than most other people had was Tyler Snead, you know, in Montreal, who, you know, I think really rose to the occasion, had a breakout year last year. He was at 40-something. I had him at 20, I think. So, you know, there's always some surprises. Maybe Chad Kelly at 24 is a little low for a guy who was the best player in the league the last time he had a full season, and I expect will be much higher when we do the list next year.
11: All right, so we're jumping in it to it. West preview, the Riders, Lions, Bombers, Stamps, all separated by 2 wins last year. Do you think we're going to have a similar situation in the parity side of things in the Western Division again next year? This year.
10: Yeah, I really do. I mean, when you just look across the division real quick and just say, okay, Saskatchewan's the defending Grey Cup champion. Calgary led the West for most of the season last year and, you know, has a lot more experienced staff. They had a lot of year one guys a year ago. BC Lions were, you know, a play away from going to the Grey Cup, and they've really, I think, made some, you know, kind of status quo on offense, which is fine because they scored like crazy last year and made some improvements on defense. Winnipeg has had a very unlike Winnipeg offseason where they've actually gone out and added some impact players rather than just trying to keep the band together and losing a few. So, and again, and they were, you know, still a playoff team a year ago. And then, you know, the Edmonton Elks, a team, again, lots of year one guys last year, year one coaching staff, and a team that really came on in the second half of the year last year. So I'm sure they feel like they want to carry that momentum. So I think you can make certainly playoff arguments for every single team in the West and better than that for most of them.
9: Okay, let's focus in on the Rough Riders. A lot of the returnees are on the offensive side of the ball. They lost a few All-Stars on the defensive side of the ball. So A.J. Allen leaves. Malik Kearney's gone. C.J. Revis is out. Do you think Josh Woods and James Vaughters are enough to have that defense click as well as they did last season to help the Riders win a Grey Cup?
10: On their own, no. And I think this is what behooves CFL teams when you lose players. And their front seven is, you know, been significantly picked over, right? I think that was the one area of Saskatchewan you look at and say, wow, that's going to be really different this year. But you know, you've got a defensive-minded head coach in Corey Mace and Josh Bell, as you mentioned, taking over the play calling. You know, those are decent additions. Vaughters kind of had a, you know, a late career, that was a breakout season last year, but certainly a strong season with Winnipeg. But ultimately, you know, some of the guys that have been reserved, some of the guys that have made the team as American Street free agents, you're going to need some of those guys to emerge. I think one of the things that really maybe softens the blow of the front seven in Saskatchewan and all that is this might be the best secondary in the league. It probably is. And it's consistent from a year ago. And that's been a, you know, I think a real hallmark of Saskatchewan's defense. So as we often know, pressure and coverage kind of work in sync. And if coverage can give you a little extra half beat to get to the quarterback by locking guys down, you know, that can take some of the pressure off your front seven, trying to get pressure on the quarterback. But, you know, you still got some veterans there, you know, in Mike Rose, who certainly had, you know, an impact last year. And although they have, you know, I mean, you just go through the names of the players that are gone. I mean, between Micah Johnson's retirement, Maldonado gone, Kearney gone, I mean, there's definitely going to be impact players. So I wouldn't say those two guys on their own, but I think there is an argument that Saskatchewan, especially with that strength on the back end, you know, will still be good on defense this season.
11: So Nathan Rourke makes the top of the CFL's top 50 list, and a lot of people believe that the Lions are favorites to win this season. Do you agree? Win it all.
10: Yeah, I think I certainly can make that case. And, you know, there was a time last year from about, you know, mid-August on where it felt like if the other team didn't put up 30, the Lions were going to win. And, you know, they lost Jarrell Broxton off the offensive line. They gave up the fewest sacks in the league last year. You know, Nathan Rourke had the time. And I think we really saw, I kind of had a prediction for Nathan Rourke last year. You may remember this early on, Jamie, because you weren't touting Nathan in week one, right? And I
9: wasn't that I wasn't touting Nathan. He just wasn't on my top 40 ballot because he missed so much time and was mediocre in 2024. No, but I could see that he could do great things. But anyways, we don't need to rehash that old debate.
10: And you know, back in the top 50, it is sort of a whole thing. Like, how much are you predicting this guy's year? How much you're going off last year? You know, how much is your gut instinct about what he's going to be? And my gut instinct about Nathan Rourke last year was that, you know, he really put the National Football League behind him. I think that was a real distraction when he first came back for the league. As it is for many players when they come back and the disappointment and what he's kind of, I think if you listen to some of the things he said about that, he doesn't feel very good about that overall experience. But I think we saw something in him this year that when you're the 27-year-old reigning most outstanding player quarterback of the CFL and he didn't do a single NFL workout. And that's not because there wouldn't have been opportunities. I guarantee you there would have been opportunities. He did not go do the circus to try to hang on to the bottom of an NFL roster. He's completely focused on the BC Lions and the Canadian Football League. And I think that's what we saw kind of evolve in him a year ago. And then, you know, you saw the Lions really have a breakout elite receiver in Keon Hatcher, right? A guy who I believe was number 5 on our list, and I'm not sure he was on the top 50 a year ago. You know, led the league in receiving, led the league in yards after catch, led the league in targets. So it's not like the other team, you know, doesn't know he's getting the ball. They lost Aiden Eberhardt to free agency through Ottawa, but this is still, you know, I think James Butler, again, had lots to prove going back to BC. So offensively, they're going to score like crazy. You know, defensively, you know, they've gone out and they've made some additions. And Darnell Sankey, I think, you know, being the biggest one as a guy who plugged into the middle of that defense in Montreal and, you know, really had a presence when he came back to the league in that year where Montreal won the Grey Cup. And that's the biggest upgrade that they make. But when you look at Matthew Betts as, you know, maybe the best defensive lineman in the league, and you look at what Sankey gives them, they've got certainly some experience on the back end. Again, it's probably not a defense that's going to have to hold teams to under 14 points to win games. And so given what I just said and with the Lions, how close they were a year ago, I think BC is a smart pick to win the West this year.
8: 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The Green Zone with Jamie and Locker. Instant replay. 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
1: From the National Newsroom of the Canadian Press, I'm John Kennedy. The Israeli military says Iran made a grave mistake. Sirens sounded in several areas of Israel today, and millions of people ran for shelter as Tehran launched missiles in the first such bombardment since a fragile ceasefire took effect in early April. Iran has since closed its western airspace to brace for a possible response, and it's the latest development, raising the possibility of a return to heavy fighting in the region. It also complicates efforts to end the war that Israel and the U.S. started in late February. Organizers say this year's Walk with Israel turnout was the largest in the event's 57-year history, estimating more than 60,000 people attended the march in Toronto. Among those who took part was Cheyenne Mukhtaria.
2: I think it's not a good idea to separate people by some, you know, by differentiating in terms of religion or, you know, geography or geopolitics, whatever. And above everything and beyond everything, we're humans and we want peace and togetherness.
1: The event comes amid ongoing tensions in the Middle East and repeated protests in Canada over the war in the Gaza Strip. A Canadian scientist has found that amputated bits of flesh cut from scarlet sea cucumbers can carry on for years in a state somewhere between life and death. Sarah Jobson is a doctoral student at Memorial University in Newfoundland and Labrador and says when she and her colleagues amputated bits of a cucumber's tube feet, the pieces quickly healed themselves and grew into spherical blobs.
3: So they almost look like cosmic or from outer space in some way. They look almost like a planet. And it seems that they're able to kind of reform into a new biological unit in a way. They're just surviving.
1: The scarlet sea cucumber is found in the North Atlantic Ocean. Coming up in business this week, many economists expect the Bank of Canada to keep its policy interest rate on hold at 2.25%. Statistics Canada will release its international merchandise trade numbers for April. The country posted a merchandise trade surplus of $1.8 billion in March. And the Global Energy Show is set to kick off in Calgary this week. Meanwhile, Vancouver has been ranked the best of 16 cities hosting World Cup matches. Sports Illustrated magazine cited transportation, walkability, and mild weather for the BC city, topping its ranked list released this month. Both Canadian host cities fare well on the list, with Toronto ranking number 3, just after Seattle. Canada, the U.S., and Mexico are co-hosting the major soccer tournament, with the Canadian team's first game set for Friday against Bosnia and Herzegovina. Now in entertainment, the summer box office is booming.
4: Sink into the chair.
1: The slasher spoof Scary Movie topped ticket sales with an estimated $55 million U.S. over the weekend in North America, notching a franchise-best $105.5 million global launch. This is the Canadian Press. In sports, the Toronto Marlies are heading to the Calder Cup Final. Alex Nylander scored at 13 minutes 44 seconds of overtime, lifting the Marlies to a 2-1 victory over the host Wilkes-Barre Scranton Penguins tonight to win the American Hockey League's best-of-seven Eastern Conference Final in six games. Erika Hamby had 22 points and 12 rebounds. Neka Ogwumike had 20 points and 17 rebounds. And the Los Angeles Sparks beat the visiting Portland Fire 89-72 in WNBA action. Megan Gustafson led the Fire with 16 points and 12 rebounds. Earlier in the day, Brittany Skies had 30 points and 7 rebounds, helping the Toronto Tempo beat the visiting Chicago Sky 85-68. Cody Bellinger's tie-breaking homer sparked a five-run eighth inning, capped by Jazz Chisholm Jr.'s three-run drive, and the banged-up New York Yankees beat the visiting Red Sox 6-1 today. From the Canadian Press, I'm John Kennedy.
5: I'm Roman Hader with your 650 CKOM News Update. After years of drought, experts say a massive mountain snowpack and some recent rainfall could finally bring some relief. Water flowing from the Rockies is filling rivers and reservoirs across the prairies, which is boosting water supplies throughout Saskatchewan. A fatal rollover on Friday that left a 29-year-old man dead now has criminal charges. Carrot River RCMP tell us a crash happened early Friday morning on the Shoal Lake Cree Nation. 24-year-old Jeremiah Morasti, who Mounties say was the driver of the vehicle, was arrested at the scene and now faces multiple impaired driving charges. A university professor in Perth, Australia, says Saskatchewan can learn a thing or two from his country if it wants to roll out a social media ban for kids under 16. Tama Lever says teenagers have been getting around the ban and that the age verification tools haven't been working. CKOM weather, Monday mainly sunny and a high of 22. Sunday partly cloudy and a high of 25. That's your 650 CKOM News Update. I'm Roman Hadar.
0: Live, local, 7 days a week, 650 CKOM. Opinions. It's what makes The Green Zone the most listened to sports show in the province. The Green Zone with Jamie and Locker. Instant replay. 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
6: The Stanley Cup Final, the Carolina Hurricanes and the Vegas Golden Knights in Raleigh. The last Stanley Cup Final game there was Game 7, 2006, when Rod Brind'Amour was presented the Stanley Cup from Gary Bettman in Game 7 against the Edmonton Oilers. And now they're back again with Rod Brind'Amour behind the bench to preview it. Is John Shannon from 100% Hockey, the podcast. John, will this be the last Stanley Cup presented by Gary Bettman? What about the rumblings that the guy I call Gare Bear might be leaving the National Hockey League, or at least starting the process in finding a replacement?
7: I don't believe it.
6: No?
7: No.
6: Really?
7: No, no. Now, he's having his press conference as we speak in Raleigh. I think that he has two more important issues to fix in his mind, and that is the next TV deal in the United States, and then find a way to finish the collective bargaining agreement in 2030, and then he will be done.
6: Okay. So Canada's going to have to wait a little bit longer for a Canadian team to win the Stanley Cup then.
8: That's my prediction.
7: By the way, so we're just blaming Gary for all that.
8: Yep, I do.
6: I don't. That's
8: he's cursed the Canadian franchises.
6: No.
8: My prediction is the day he walks away, we'll have a winner in Canada.
6: I was in the building. I was there in, was it the Stanley Cup final? When Gary Bettman was in Edmonton, and Edmonton, Alberta cheered Gary Bettman. I'll never forget it, because it was after the lockout. He brought in the salary cap, and Canadian teams were, wow, we get to compete again. Like, that was the overall sense, right, John?
7: Yes, but even before that, in the late 90s, he invented a thing called the Canadian Equalization Program, which basically was revenue sharing between the American-based teams and the Canadian-based teams, because our dollar was at 62 cents. And so even if you were losing money in the United States with your team, say the St. Louis Blues, you were having to pony up $3 to $4 million to distribute it to Winnipeg, to Calgary, to Edmonton, and to Ottawa. That's the four basic Canadian teams that were basically being submerged with debt when the Canadian dollar was so bad. Mm-hmm. That was really, in many ways, one of the greatest things Gary ever did, was to allow those Canadian teams to survive, because we were within days, quite frankly, of losing the Edmonton Oilers to Houston at one point, and obviously they lost Winnipeg and lost Quebec City.
8: John, is this Stanley Cup final matchup bad for hockey?
7: Oh, no. This is a fantastic matchup. This is going to be as close to rock'em sock'em hockey as you're going to have. These are two teams that play with intensity. There's going to be a ton of physical play. I think once we get past the heat belt, I mean, it's 100 degrees Fahrenheit in Raleigh today. It's going to be 105 in Vegas for every game, Fahrenheit. But once we get past that, I think we're going to enjoy two teams that play on the edge, have a great deal of character, have a lot of depth and a lot of speed. This might be one of the most fun series from the opening face-off of Game 1 that we've seen in a long period of time.
6: John, I'm interested on, of course, you have an extensive background, one of the top, you know, sports broadcasting executives. What do you think this series is going to do in Canada? Like, for hockey fans, as you say, great matchup, great hockey is going to be played, but will Vegas and Carolina bring people to their couches?
7: Perhaps not. It's funny. The ratings in the United States are probably at 10-year highs right now. When you consider both TNT and ESPN have recorded great numbers in the playoffs, I think a lot of that has to do with hockey fans that jumped on board during the Olympics and watched the Americans win and have stuck with it and have enjoyed it. We have not heard one word from Sportsnet, from Rogers, about TV ratings in these playoffs. Not one word, which usually indicates that the numbers aren't worth bragging about. So, we've all been through it. I mean, we've been through years where the ratings dipped. I mean, in one of my years as the executive producer of Hockey Night in 1998, I don't think we reached a million people watching the last four games of the Stanley Cup Final, which was heartbreaking for all of us and the advertisers and the revenue from sponsorship. But that's the ebbs and flows of what you have when you have two non-Canadian teams playing in the Stanley Cup Final. That year was Detroit, Washington.
8: Should this matchup, and I agree with you, I just want to make sure that I highlight this, John, because we had such a great week. The last conversation we had was such a good conversation for you and I and the relationship that we are building here. But
6: although John doubted everything about his takes.
7: By the way, I lost sleep over that.
8: I figured you would.
7: I lost sleep over that. It was a little concerning. I went back and found it on the podcast and tried to listen to it again, saying, I can't believe I'm doing that, but I did.
8: Okay, so, but should this matchup, the hockey's going to be fantastic, and I am going to be watching. Should this matchup, though, reignite the playoff format conversation?
7: I don't think so.
8: Okay.
7: This is, again, where the commissioner has been adamant that, you know, they, 16 teams make the playoffs. We don't have a play-in tournament like the NBA does because our March and April are just a fantastic 45-day window of teams vying for those playoff spots, and it usually takes to the last two or three days to get everybody in the right spot and jockeying for position. And in fact, I have not heard one word during these playoffs that says, we've got to rethink the playoff format. I mean, when you look at what happened to the Colorado Avalanche, who were, you know, the best team in hockey for 82 games. Remember the start? They had a great start. They won the President's Trophy, and they get eliminated in four games. Being at the top of the heap didn't mean a hill of beans.
8: Or does it just mean that they got beat up on the front end of the playoffs?
7: Listen, Utah and Minnesota both probably took a pound of flesh out of them. There's no question about that. I mean, when Cale Makar is as hurt as he was and Nathan MacKinnon blocks a shot and he's limping around. But, you know, the one thing that I think if you look at Colorado is they showed that they didn't have near the depth that we thought they were supposed to have after such a great season. And that's one of the reasons why I think these two teams are the two best teams in hockey, because they have a ton of depth. You know, when the Vegas Golden Knights lose Braden McNabb to suspension or lose another defenseman to injury and Dylan Coghlan comes in and scores the first goal of a game, that shows a great sign of depth. And I think both these two teams, could probably have three or four guys that are going to sit in the press box tonight that could play and contribute to the success of either of the teams winning the Cup.
0: 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The Green Zone with Jamie and Locker. Instant replay. 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
6: We're going to talk more football of the flag football variety. Joanne Polak's going to join us. She is the chair of Football Canada after a pilot project was announced yesterday with U Sports going into the 27-28 season. Joanne, but first off, Joanne, how excited are you for a CFL season to kick off tonight, by the way?
16: Oh, my God. I've been counting down the days since mid-November and very excited. And unfortunately, I won't be able to watch the Rider game on Saturday night because the Red Blacks are playing the Eskimos here. Eskimos, I can't say that. The Elks. That's my old.
6: Hey, old habits die hard, Joanne. I get you. I get you.
16: Old habits die hard.
6: Yeah.
16: I still don't believe that you're the Rough Riders. I still believe Ottawa is the Rough Riders, but I lost that battle. 10 years ago. So.
6: Of course, Joanne.
16: Happy football day.
6: Yes, happy football day to you. Joanne, of course, the former general manager of the Ottawa Rough Riders.
8: I love it. You just call them the Eskimos. That's so fantastic.
6: But it's...
16: Don't tell anybody. No.
8: Okay? No. Like I do it all the time. I catch myself all the time.
6: They're only there forever until 5 years ago. But Joanne, there's a pilot project announced for flag football, and I'm gonna 35 years ago you were a member of the Canadian Football League, you know, board of governors with the Rough Riders. 35 years later, can you believe we are at this point where we're talking about flag football in the Olympics, flag football pilot project programs for youth sports athletics? How surprised are you of the growth of this variation of football?
16: Well, I think because we're so close to it here in Football Canada that I've been watching it grow and watching the momentum build. And now it's almost like it's everybody is discovering it. But I can honestly tell you that I knew back 35 years ago that women loved football. Women love football. I know that, you know, at your stadium on Saturday night, half the people in the stands are going to be women. It was that way with us back 35 years ago. And now women get to play football in a meaningful way and are loving it. And so we've watched this grow. I kind of look at it like rolling thunder. And we've been watching it grow and grow and grow. And we've been watching women just get more and more involved. And then you add, you know, the Olympic piece. And that just kind of blows us blows my mind. And then you add what youth sport announced yesterday was so important, because what we have now is we have a complete, you know, ecosystem from the very beginning with young little girls right through to, to highly competitive, right through to the Olympics. And now everybody sees the momentum that we've been watching for quite some time.
8: Joanne, with the announcement, there's a 5-year window before flag gets a full sport status. So I'm just curious, is there an expectation of numbers, like where we are right now with where we want to get to before that sort of next step is taken for flag for women?
16: Well, I think youth sport really understands their industry, and they understands their teams and their properties, and they know the sort of the best way to do this properly. I'm not, we've waited this long to kind of build this rolling thunder, and we want to make sure we do it right. And I long stopped predicting flag. I got to tell you that I've long stopped predicting where this is going to go. But it is undeniable now. It is undeniable the growth, the momentum, the passion, the talent that we're seeing from coast to coast. Now people are starting to notice. And with the youth sport announcement yesterday, more and more people are all of a sudden going, oh, what's going on over here?
6: Joanne Polak joining us, the chair of Football Canada. Yesterday, youth sports announcing women's flag football being added to youth sports on a pilot project. Now, we know, here in Saskatchewan, my son plays flag football, so I go every Saturday, Sunday to the rugby field in Regina or the University of Regina on those fields, and they're packed. And then you look over, and there's the competitive girls divisions, which are very popular. Some of my daughter's friends are in those divisions. Like, what are you seeing numbers-wise on the participation level, really amongst young girls that are progressing in this sport all the way to these competitive, U-17 teams, and now senior teams trying to get Olympic berths?
16: Well, the one thing that we can tell you is that it's moving so quickly. Our numbers are not kept. We don't have the data that we need. We're working on that now to be able to give you meaningful numbers. Right now, I'd be making it up. So I can't. All I know is that the demand is growing, and that the numbers are growing, and that the anecdotal, is growing. And I wish I could quantify it for you. And I promise you, by this time, like in about 6 months, we will have it all quantified.
8: Joanne, I'm very curious about your opinion on this, because we kind of see both sides of it here. We've had guests on that have had a toe in football for many years that are concerned about flag taking over from tackle. But we've also had tackle people on that are like, no, this is a good thing. As long as there are people that are interested in football, we don't care what form of football they're playing. I wonder where you stand on that conversation.
16: Oh, I'm 100% in the camp that this is good for all football. And remember, I'm a tackle person, right? I'm tackle football. That's okay. I've never played, but that's my origins. That's where I come from. That's my love. Like, football is the first thing I think about when I wake up in the morning, and it's the last thing I think about when I go to bed at night. I'm not kidding. And I remember listening to Stu Johnson talk about this, and he said the more footballs that are in kids' hands, the better it is for the sport, all of the sport. Because it was, I've been watching it over the years decline and decline and decline in, tackle football in a lot of different areas, where parents didn't necessarily want their kids involved in a sport that was perceived as dangerous. Well, this answers that. This makes it a lot more accessible and available, and the more people who have their hands on footballs, the more football fans that there will be.
6: Joanne Polak, Chair of Football Canada here on the Green Zone. U Sports announcing a pilot project for flag football for women in 27-28 season. And as you talked about earlier, this is, it's another bridge, another opportunity. You get to a certain level. Oh, now there's maybe U Sports to look forward to. There's a senior program, and maybe other, adult leagues will be popping up flag football-wise. How important is that just in sports overall and the momentum not only women's football but women's sports has? We have a new women's junior hockey league in Saskatchewan. I think that's 3 or 4 years old now. So once you're out of high school, it used to be like, well, if I don't make a university team, I'm done. But now there's a junior league. Like, how important is the growth, what we are seeing, and the overall momentum, not only in football but all sports for females and women?
16: Well, this is a powerful statement about expanding opportunities for women in sport. And any and all opportunities that women have just warms my heart. I think back when I was a little girl, and flag football is not new. They've been playing flag football since I was a kid. But I remember watching it, and it was all men. There was no women's, back in the 60s and early 70s, there was no women's organized team sports. It didn't exist. And to watch it explode like it is, has, especially in the past, I'd say 5 to 10 years, watching it explode and watching women have opportunities that when I was a little girl, you didn't even think possible is extraordinary. And, the more women, the one thing that is undeniable is that when young people, young people, meaning you're 6 or 7 or you're 16 or 17 or 21 or 22, when you get to play organized sports, the life lessons are immeasurable. It is just extraordinary. And men have always had this opportunity, and women just sat on the sidelines and watched. And now women are involved, and you're going to see that the impact that has on society as a whole is enormous.
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18: 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I'm Paul Martin.
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5: I'm Roman Hader with your 650 CKOM news update. After years of drought, experts say a massive mountain snowpack and some recent rainfall could finally bring some relief. Water flowing from the Rockies is filling rivers and reservoirs across the prairies, which is boosting water supplies throughout Saskatchewan. A fatal rollover on Friday that left a 29-year-old man dead now has criminal charges. Carrot River RCMP tell us a crash happened early Friday morning on the Shoal Lake Cree Nation. 24-year-old Jeremiah Morasti, who Mounties say was the driver of the vehicle, was arrested at the scene and now faces multiple impaired driving charges. A university professor in Perth, Australia, says Saskatchewan can learn a thing or two from his country if it wants to roll out a social media ban for kids under 16. Tama Lever says teenagers have been getting around the ban and that the age verification tools haven't been working. CKOM weather, Monday mainly sunny and a high of 22. Sunday partly cloudy and a high of 25. That's your 650 CKOM news update. I'm Roman Hader.
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6: Well, right now we're going to talk about a new era of Canadian football and the broadcasting agreement that was announced last week and much talked about around the Canadian Football League, as the CFL, starting in 2027, will have one game a week on DAZN. Now, it's a platform I've used since the inception of the National Football League with DAZN at Canada, but there are others who are less familiar. So let's find out more from the vice president of DAZN Canada. Deidre Dion is joining us. And yes, that Deidre Dion, Olympian bronze medalist in aerials. Deidre, welcome back to Saskatchewan.
13: Thank you. Thank you so much, guys.
6: You were born in North Battleford, raised in Red Deer. So I need to know, how much Rough Rider gear do you have in your house at this moment?
14: It's a good start.
13: So, you know what? Because I work in sports, I try and stay team agnostic. But what I will say is my children get a lot of Rough Rider gear from their grandparents who were born and raised in Radville. So that's where the Dion family originates.
14: Okay, so the family was like, we can't trust mom to deal with this appropriately, so we need to step in and make sure that these kids are taken care of and they're set down the right path. Is that where we're going with this, Deidre?
13: Yeah, I think Grandpa says, you know, the Rough Riders are the only team, Canadian team last year, that brought him any joy in the whole sports calendar year. It was a tough one, except for the Rough Riders. So they were his one guiding light.
14: Oilers fan then, maybe?
6: Deidre, when you look at the future of DAZN as a company, as an organization, I'm curious to know why the CFL made sense, why DAZN raised their hand and said, hey, we want a piece of this.
13: Well, as you pointed out, we've been broadcasting football with NFL Game Pass since 2017. So we have a core cohort of football subscribers, lots of very fanatic football fans that engage with our platform all the time during the NFL season. And we also know that a lot of people that watch NFL are also engaging in CFL. But there's also another cohort of football fans, and it gives us year-round content. So having the opposite seasons is important. And we also really believe in the league. The numbers on television continue to grow. The changes that are being made, the investment in football, the participation in football, there's a lot of upside. So we make strong business decisions on a local market basis, and we also have the advantage of being a global streaming platform. So we're in 200 markets around the world, and we have that advantage when we approach rights holders to say, you know, not only can we be a great partner in Canada, but we can package and market and go to our global fan base, those that are consuming North American sports in Europe, NFL Game Pass, NHL TV, NCAA football, basketball, and actually put CFL in front of those fans in a very cohesive and strategic way.
14: Deidre, we keep running into people that think that this deal is a sign that the CFL might be in trouble, which is odd, because when we first heard about it, we were like, no, this is good for the league. This is an increase in revenue. This is a higher cap. This is a lot of things. So what would you say to the CFL fan that might have that opinion about this deal, not just with the CFL and TSM, but also adding DAZN and YouTube to this most recent agreement, which kicks in 2027?
13: Well, I think there's always going to be some resistance to change, right? Change is a little bit nerve-wracking, especially when you've consumed sports a certain way and you like having that consistency. But what I would say is sports streaming has been a disruptor for quite some time. And those that engage with the global sports streamers, those that have DAZN subscriptions, know that we're here for the long term. We're constantly innovative. I think what makes us different is we are dedicated to sports. All of our streaming in all those markets is about sports fans. So we have 2,000 internal engineers working on making it better. Mm. And that is the core of what we do. And so I don't think that this is a sign that that this is a bad thing for the CFL. I think we bring a different audience and we're going to be able to put CFL football in front of a new fan base and really meet the fans where they're at, because our intent is to make sure that this content is accessible to everywhere and anywhere that fans want to consume it.
12: Deidre Dion joining us, the Vice President at DAZN Canada here, explaining some of this deal. And of course, you know this in the broadcasting world where you've been with the Sportsnet. Sportsnet Plus came on. TSN's done theirs with TSN Plus 2. There's the sticker shock of a streaming service. And we've got that reaction right away, which is, I'm going to have to pay this much. But you can make that up in added value. What is DAZN's plan for added value above and beyond just here's your 21 regular season games?
13: Yeah, I think it's fair. You know, it's always difficult to have to go somewhere else to pay for content, but we're in an era where you do pay for content everywhere you're consuming it. It's just that what does DAZN bring that's different? And it's going to be our goal to be a value add. I would say we aren't just a paid subscription service. We do have a lot of content that's ahead of the paywall, and we're constantly investing in innovation. And so you'll see a different voice. You'll see different features, product features like multi-view, where you can watch multiple pieces of content at once, a fan zone, added product features like right now with NFL, we do no pre-roll so that you can reduce your ad load, and other ways that we hope to continue to innovate.

0: the philosophy behind how you guys are going to handle the games that you guys will own from the CFL. You're, correct me if I'm wrong, you're putting together your own teams, right?
1: Yeah, so we will be broadcasting these games and bringing different voices, which is exciting. It's so early for us to have that vision. I think what I do know and what I hold very dear to my heart is we're not looking at this from a global perspective. There is some Canadian voices that understand this league and understand the tradition. And so I think it is going to be a new voice. But I look at it similar to how Thursday night football was additive to Fox's broadcast in the U.S. And you look at markets all around the world, and having more perspectives is nice. It allows fans to hear more voices, different voices. And I think, you know, we all have broadcasters we love. We all have broadcasters we hate. And the hope is that we have enough voices at the table that everybody can have somebody that they like to tune into or love to hate, because in an attention economy, they both matter.
0: Have you been listening to The Green Zone?
2: Yeah. some people love us, some people hate us, but I just said earlier, at least they have an opinion.
1: An opinion is important, right? It is important to at least garner attention. That's the game.
2: Are you looking at more CFL content, a weekly show, those types of things as well yet, or is that down the road?
1: Down the road, and absolutely, we want to not just do live broadcasts. 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
9: Hey, it's Evan Bray. Quick story for you. A few years ago, I was down in Phoenix. I was driving around looking for just a quick bite to eat, and I found this little out-of-the-way sub place. It was pretty neat in there. The walls covered in firefighter stuff. I even got a friendly 10-12 when I opened the door, which is apparently code for a welcome call. Well, knowing my past in emergency services, you can see why I smiled, but I was not prepared for how good my sub was. Oh my gosh.

0: I ordered the engineer, turkey, provolone cheese, savory little mushrooms, and while the bun was toasted, the fixins were steamed. This is a sandwich so good, I can't describe it. And for a talk show guy like me, that's saying something. And I was happy to learn they have locations here in Saskatoon. I'm talking about Firehouse Subs. I eat them. I love them. They're delicious and unique, and I want you to love them too. I'm Evan Bray. Once you try Firehouse, no other sandwich will do.
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0: and it's one of the best sporting times of the year. You have the NHL playoffs, the CFL season's underway, middle of the baseball season this year, as it's the fourth, the World Cup is beginning next week. So sports fans have their fill. But what else is going on? Well, it's the NBA Finals as well. The New York Knickerbockers against the San Antonio Spurs. And Locker and I, there's someone down the hall. Whenever we want to talk basketball,
1: yeah,
0: we love going to
1: huge fan.
0: Pay a visit to Sean Dean, 94.5 Jack FM afternoons with he and Jen. I don't
1: He's
0: know.
1: On just before me.
0: Just before you? Yes. In the evenings with
1: they
0: Locker.
1: Put all the talented guys on at night. It's like they put the curlers up first. The good curlers throw the first rocks.
0: Yeah, the lead. Okay.
1: That's what I've convinced myself.
0: Sean, he played basketball. He's coached basketball. So we're just going to, are you okay if we go with the NBA expert?
2: There's not many of us.
3: Hold on. Before we get started, the Green Zone has a dress code. I'd just like to address that. So the next time you show up, please, the jorts and a t-shirt.
2: This is, it's summer. I wear shorts as much as possible. I think I look good today. I'm personally, it's like, you guys are sports guys. Look at Jamie. He's just wearing like just a button down shirt. Looks like a coffee stain on it. Like, you guys don't care. Are we supposed to be talking about basketball?
0: I thought so.
3: I apologize. I am a fan of the jorts.
2: I like the jorts today. It's a nice day.
0: It's
2: for
0: Friday.
2: Jorts.
0: Why not?
2: Why not?
0: But you're giving us a great breakdown. Now, Sean's background is you played basketball, you coach basketball, you're obsessed with basketball.
2: Love it.
0: Unfortunately for him, outside of 2019, he's a Raptors fan, so he has a lot more heartbreak than anything else.
2: Yeah.
0: But this final is something to behold. You not only Victor Wembanyama, the 7'4" phenom from France.
2: Yep.
0: But the New York Knicks are trying to win a championship for the first time since 1973.
2: Well, there's so many cool storylines. First off, if you're just bored of the Stanley Cup playoffs against the Las Vegas Golden Dorks or whatever they're called, and you know Carolina, I would ask people to just try out some NBA Finals. It's fantastic. These teams are nuts. Yeah. Like the Knicks, I don't think they've won since the 70s. And right now, it's unprecedented. They're on a 12-game win streak in the playoffs, and I think their plus-minus is a breaking record. It's like 272-plus points. But the games are still exciting. Like the San Antonio, New York Knicks game one was tight, and I don't know who to cheer for. Like I found when the Knicks were down, I was like, come on, Spurs. And when the Spurs, I was like, let's go, Knicks. I just want a good series. I want to go to seven, and it's exciting to watch.
3: Well, you mentioned that because The games have been exciting, but there was a 20-point. We had that discussion. There was a 20-point difference in the first game, but it went right down to the last couple of minutes in that game, and then it with all the fouling it towards the end, it got out of hand. I'm curious though, what are the Knicks doing?
2: You know what's cool to me? I love when I see a team that the plays, the coaching, everything is built around the players they have and the strengths that they have. So they just have like the perfect unit of guys. I think San Antonio in the same regard has that. They've got the right pieces in the right place. It's like a well-built roster. It's not a superstar, all-star team. You just getting your three or four buddies together. Everyone knows their roles and they all play hard and they all play defense and they don't flop. You know, both of these teams are,
0: Are you a Shea Gilgeous flop guy?
2: No, I can't stand it. It's like, and he's Canadian, and I want to cheer for him in OKC, but I couldn't. Like, he's falling on everything, and it's sad to me to watch that, to be honest.
0: Well, Victor can't because he's 7'4". Flopping would probably be obvious, but people hang off him.
2: Yeah, well, you watch him, though. He's getting grabbed. He's getting, there's a lot of stuff. He's not complaining. He'll go at, at the timeouts, you'll go to the ref like, man, he's grabbing my jersey, but we're not seeing a lot of the LeBron. Me? I didn't. What did I do? You punched the guy in the throat when he went up for a layup,
3: So, Wemby, what is it about, because I overheard a conversation that I thought was interesting, that if you take his height away, that he would just be an average player, and I don't think that's necessarily true.
2: I don't know. I mean, he's like a freak of nature, to be honest, in all the positive way. Like, he's 7'5", 7'4", whatever he is. But he handles the ball like a guard.
3: Yeah.
2: He can shoot the three. and he's a team first guy. Like, he'll pass the ball and he plays defense. And you'll see him. This guy's 22 years old.
3: Yeah.
2: And you'll see him on the sideline talking to his teammates and the veterans. And he's like, let's do it. Like, he is pumped. His post-game interviews.
3: Guy.
2: Yeah. He's like, I need to win. Like, I need to win. I love this feeling. So it's just
3: he's
2: refreshing.
3: Likeable.
2: Yeah.
3: Well, and on the other side, like Jalen Brunson.
2: Yeah.
3: Kind of a cast off a few years ago.
1: Yeah. 6'2".
2: Yeah.
1: Like the two of them going at that is hilarious.
2: I know.
3: And it's a team that a couple of guys played university ball together and they're on the Knicks. But what would happen if the Knicks actually win? 1973, the last time they won a championship. I remember growing up when they were in the final. And it was a major moment for the New York Knicks to get there. They lose it, of course.
2: Yeah.
3: But this is going to be massive.
2: Well, it's interesting because they were against the Spurs all those years ago when the Spurs won.
3: Yeah.
2: With David Robinson and those guys. And so it's kind of neat to have these two stories. It's hard to cheer for. But New York fans are going to, like, lose their minds.
3: Do you imagine Spike Lee with a championship?
2: I just, like, they kind of have, like, Toronto Raptors have that Jurassic Park, right? Well, outside the Garden in New York, like, it's packed. The streets are packed. They got screens
3: it's
2: out
3: insane.
2: There.
3: It's insane.
2: And they're going nuts, man. So, you know, I think it's going to be a party. It would be nice to be in New York on a, you know, winning it there and being in that environment would be pretty cool.
3: Okay, who's the most annoying celeb that attends these New York Knicks games?
2: Timothy Chalamet or whatever. It's more so because it's just I don't appreciate his mustache. Like it's not really there. He's a good actor. I just think, you know, he's got a hot, you know, I just don't appreciate it.
3: The mustache. What if he wears jorts to the next game, and then you're gonna change your opinion?
2: There's nothing wrong with jorts. You guys should start wearing jorts. You should have Green Zone jorts.
3: We're just trying to get beer koozies.
2: That works too. But yeah, no more Timothy Chalamet. Grow a full beard or shave it. Make it.
3: Could you imagine that guy trying to grow an NHL playoff beard?
2: No. Just scraggle. Hey, just a little scraggle here
3: shouldn't
2: and there.
3: I talk, to be quite honest, but
2: yeah,
3: that's
2: Jamie.
3: Why I don't grow facial hair because I don't want to look like Timothy Chalamet.
2: Yeah.
3: Oh, so do you have a pick?
2: No, to be honest with you, Raptor fan. So the storylines are so cool for me. I wanted to see San Antonio beat Oklahoma City, and I know I should be cheering for Shakes. He's Canadian, but I can't handle it. I can't handle the flopping. It's sick to me, sickening. And so these young guys on the Spurs—they've got all these young characters, like 20, the youngest team.
3: It's a fun team.
2: Yeah, and they're fun, and they're engaged, and they play hard. But the Knicks. Kind of want to see them do it just because I think the San Antonio team is going to be there for the next who knows how many years if they stick together.
3: Yeah, that's a good point. That's a good point. Where like Jamie said it, this seems like a misfit toys kind of team, the Knicks, right?
2: Yeah, and they're just fun to watch, though, too, because I think that's what it comes down to. When you got
3: they
2: it doesn't
3: don't
2: matter
3: quit.
2: What doesn't matter what sport it is. You know, if you got guys that are just giving it everything and will play both sides, you know what I mean?
3: Yeah.
2: Defense, offense, play, you know, team first guys. It's just, it's fun to watch.
3: It's game one was great. Hopefully game two is tonight. And I'm like you, let's go seven.
2: Yeah, let's go seven. And I hope now I've said it's all watch. It's going to be like a 40-point blowout or something tonight, but hopefully it's going to be a nice close game.
3: Well, I won't judge you. And I like the jorts.
2: Thanks, man.
3: I like your look today, Sean.
2: I appreciate it.
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7: From the National Newsroom of the Canadian Press, I'm John Kennedy. Prime Minister Mark Carney is heading to Europe ahead of next week's G7 summit in France. The gathering comes as world leaders grapple with Middle East instability, trade tensions, and support for Ukraine. Carney will also make stops in Ireland and other parts of France for talks on defense, critical minerals, and economic ties. Observers say one challenge for leaders will be navigating the increasingly unpredictable U.S. President Donald Trump. Organizers with this year's Walk with Israel turnout say the largest crowd ever in the 57th year of the event, estimating more than 60,000 people participated in the march in Toronto. Among those taking part was Mona Arablang, an Iranian who rejected the idea that supporting Israel was a betrayal of Iranians. She says the alliance was viewed negatively by Iran's Islamic Republic government, but not by many Iranians themselves.
8: Israel been helping my people to get back my country back, and yes, for the Islamic Republic, absolutely, it's a betrayal. But for my people, no, it's not a betrayal. I mean, for my land, for Iran, the real Iran, absolutely not.
7: Sarah Lefton with the United Jewish Appeal Federation rejected suggestions that the event itself was divisive, as it comes amid ongoing tensions in the Middle East, with repeated protests in Canada over the deadly Middle East war in the Gaza Strip. Conservative leader Pierre Poilievre is expected to argue in Calgary that a change in federal policy could help push back on separatism talk for Alberta.
9: Poilievre says locking arms with other provinces is key to keeping a strong Alberta within a united Canada. In an excerpt of a speech he's expected to give in Calgary on Monday, the Conservative leader says new federal policies to promote resource extraction and give provinces like Alberta and Quebec more control over immigration could help to ease separatist concerns. Poilievre says he and his Conservative caucus plan to campaign across Alberta all summer ahead of a fall vote on whether the province will consider a future separation referendum. Craig Lord, The Canadian Press, Ottawa.
7: Inuit Tipiriit Kanatami President Nathan Obed says he's proud of how Governor General Mary Simon used her time in office. Obed says Simon sought a balance between her dual identities as an Inuk woman and the Crown's representative in Canada, roles that some Indigenous people felt were inherently conflicted.
10: So to have somebody who is such a strong Indigenous leader and somebody who has an unbroken line of respect from all the people that she's worked with and all the institutions that she's helped, who also didn't forget where she came from and had that those strong ties with her community. I think Indigenous people saw that as the epitome of success.
7: Simon has reached the end of her tenure, serving both Queen Elizabeth and her son, King Charles. Former Supreme Court Justice Louis Arbour is set to replace her tomorrow. This is the Canadian Press. In sports, the Toronto Marlies are heading to the Calder Cup Final. Alex Nylander scored at 13 minutes 44 seconds of overtime, lifting the Marlies to a 2-1 victory over the host Wilkes-Barre Scranton Penguins tonight to win the American Hockey League's best-of-seven Eastern Conference Final in six games. Erica Hamby had 22 points and 12 rebounds. Neka Ogwumike had 20 points and 17 rebounds. And the Los Angeles Sparks beat the visiting Portland Fire 89-72 in WNBA action. Megan Gustafson led the Fire with 16 points and 12 rebounds. Earlier in the day, Brittany Skies had 30 points and 7 rebounds, helping the Toronto Tempo beat the visiting Chicago Sky 85-68. Cody Bellinger's tie-breaking homer sparked a five-run eighth inning, capped by Jazz Chisholm Jr.'s three-run drive, and the banged-up New York Yankees beat the visiting Red Sox 6-1 today. From the Canadian Press, I'm John Kennedy.
11: I'm Roman Hader with your 650 CKOM News Update. After years of drought, experts say a massive mountain snowpack and some recent rainfall could finally bring some relief. Water flowing from the Rockies is filling rivers and reservoirs across the prairies, which is boosting water supplies throughout Saskatchewan. A fatal rollover on Friday that left a 29-year-old man dead now has criminal charges. Carrot River RCMP tell us a crash happened early Friday morning on the Shoal Lake Cree Nation. 24-year-old Jeremiah Morasti, who Mounties say was the driver of the vehicle, was arrested at the scene and now faces multiple impaired driving charges. A university professor in Perth, Australia, says Saskatchewan can learn a thing or two from his country if it wants to roll out a social media ban for kids under 16. Tama Lever says teenagers have been getting around the ban and that the age verification tools haven't been working. CKOM weather, Monday mainly sunny and a high of 22. Sunday partly cloudy and a high of 25. That's your 650 CKOM News Update. I'm Roman Hadar.
12: 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The voice of Saskatchewan. Evan Bray on 650 CKOM.
0: Canada is trying to rethink its place in the global economy as trade tensions, political uncertainty, shifting energy priorities reshape the conversation. Of course, you've got uncertainty when it comes to national unity, given everything that's going on in Alberta. A new report came out from the Canadian Chamber of Commerce that shows some Canadian cities are adapting better than others. Saskatoon, by the way, is one of those that is doing quite well. All of this leads to time for a check-in with Candace Lang, who, by the way, proud Saskatchewanian, is president and CEO of the Canadian Chamber of Commerce and has been closely involved in all of these conversations and joins us by phone this morning. Candace, thanks for taking the call.
13: Happy to be here. Thanks for having me on.
0: Late last week, we learned Canada has slipped into what they're calling a technical recession. Can you give us your thoughts from the Canadian Chamber of Commerce on this, the impact of this?
13: Yeah, absolutely. It's not a surprise. I've said for a long time as we've been tracking how we're doing. In fact, it's probably the most common question I get. How are we doing, Candace? And I always say, and have said lately, it's very different looking in the rearview mirror versus out the windshield. And as we've navigated tariffs and uncertainties, so far, as we've looked in the rearview mirror, the answer's been, you know, okay, could have been worse, not that bad, still experiencing slow growth. But I've said all along, it's the windshield, looking out the windshield, that's the problem because you can't see very far and there is hesitancy and we're not sure about how confident even consumers are to spend, let alone, you know, capital being deployed. So I think we're starting to see that really kind of come together and cause some flags to go up. So I would say, Evan, we haven't been in a very comfortable position for a while. But then looking back, like I said, could have been worse. And now it's starting to turn and cause much more concern. So very precarious as it's been for a while. So not like a hard left turn, but just that hesitancy, that uncertainty is really starting to kind of creep up in our data.
0: I know I've heard you talk and quoted before talking about global economic shocks. Is there something that federally the government in Canada can do and has done to try and shock absorb some of those uncertainties that have hit us over the last year?
13: Yeah, there are a number of things. So obviously the Bank of Canada does their best to use their toggle, as we see routinely. But it's really hard in this context when, you know, you look ahead and everybody can drive a truck through their guidance, just the uncertainty. But I think Canada's broader plan of, you know, strengthening our position, leveraging what we have to work with is the real cards we have to play. And then I would say maybe this pivots us into some of the business data, which is it really does look different, Evan, based on the size of business and the community, because the impacts are always, for us, not aggregate, and you must break them down because it does look different when you look at different sectors, different regions of Canada, different businesses. So we do see larger businesses much better able to absorb the shocks right now than our smaller and medium enterprises, for sure.
0: Candace Lang is our guest, president, CEO of the Canadian Chamber of Commerce. Can we talk national unity for a bit? It's something that obviously has been making headlines the next couple of weeks and likely will be until that Alberta vote this October. From your vantage point, Candace, how do you see this and what impact does it have on Canada?
13: Yeah, happy to chat about this. It's so important. I always start with look, because not everybody I talk to and work with across the country understands or is from the West. I happen to be, so I always start with how important the underlying grievances and issues in the West are, and then cite how much momentum we've actually had in recent months on getting some traction around some of the things that have been in the way, you know, and that's some legislation like an emissions cap or taking forever to get approvals because we have it so convoluted and it takes too long. So the real concern I have is actually being taken off kind of our game of having that momentum that we had underway working our plan. But just coming back to, you know, the impact, Alberta is, you know, 17% of this country's GDP at present. And I always explain to people that's a bit of an outsized impact compared to the population. And that's really the broader sense of what underpins the issue. It's not simply oil and gas. It's agriculture. It's a lot of aspects that we just need to make sure are represented and supported in our policies. So it feels to me, based on what I've been seeing and working on, that at this time, a separation conversation is like an own goal and potentially a self-inflicted wound. But as I said, I always start that conversation rooting it in the real grievances and issues that need and really do need our attention for Alberta's sake, for Saskatchewan's sake, and for the country's sake.
1: So are you getting the sense, Candace, because right after, I mean, if you follow the bouncing ball here, we saw obviously the MOU signed between Ottawa and Alberta. Then we saw an update to that appeared to get us closer to the finish line. And then it was literally in and around that time that this separation discussion became much louder. The Alberta government has decided they are going to put a question to a ballot this fall. There's lots of emotion tied to this, and when people talk of this, it comes from that spot. But you also are talking with people in the industry. Are you hearing that this is actually driving away investment? Is that an actual thing here?
13: Uncertainty always will. And we know, broadly speaking, there's still a hesitancy in deploying capital, even around like the other side of the equation. Can we get one project, one review going fast enough? Can we build the business confidence for the investment we need to build Canada and everything we've got in mind and in line for that? So this is another hit to that certainty, if you will. And so it will always create that hesitancy until it's resolved or until that confidence can be secured. And there's lots underway to build that confidence. But there's also, Evan, you know, a lot of, I don't know if you've been tracking it, but it's a super interesting story. What are we doing on the home front to shore ourselves up against interference from foreign entities who actually see themselves benefiting from such division? And so there's a lot of kind of angles and aspects to this around the confidence piece that are important to unpack. But until it's resolved, absolutely, I think we will see a hesitancy or a holding on to capital, hopefully not as we have in the past, that it's going as much to other markets, because I think Canada has a lot to offer at this point in time. In fact, there's a window, given what's going on globally in energy, for Canada to really step up and meet this moment. So it is sad that I think we have a internal crisis when we could really step up and meet the external crisis. But as I said, I think we just need to keep our momentum in the solutions that are real, that are being worked on in terms of the MOU and those aspects that can shore us up on the economic front, even if the political one remains questionable. questioning, I guess, would be not a pun intended, but heading into October 19th.
0: Candace Lang is my guest, Canadian Chamber of Commerce. We recently saw the Prime Minister, the federal government, roll out a national electricity energy strategy. How important is energy infrastructure? So I'm not talking necessarily about the exports, the uranium that we export, the potash, but energy infrastructure to Canada's long-term competitiveness.
13: Yeah, it's critical. There's a lot of discussions. The most recent one I was in was at an Arctic summit of, you know, connecting grids and investing. And there are huge investments to be made. And I think when we talk about the energy conversation, of course, we're talking a lot about, you know, our role as a superpower in the world. But really, when you look at the energy conversation, it's many things at once. It's energy, our own energy security, probably first and foremost, and reliability and affordability and sustainability. So it's all those things at once. So that is, it's part of what's challenging right now, even having conversations like this, Evan. We're working on everything at the same time, mm-hmm. as a country, as provinces. So many irons in the fire. But I always come back to, well, you know, in times of crisis or major transformation, if everything's kind of changing at once, maybe that gets some inertia or a flywheel going. But it can also feel very overwhelming. But yes, whether you're talking energy on the home front, there's a lot right now going on in trade and transport to make sure we are reliable and stable to get all of our goods to Tidewater. So it is, it's the one thing that probably does keep me awake at night. Can we do it all at once at the same time?
0: Candace Lang is the president and CEO of the Canadian Chamber of Commerce from Saskatoon, Saskatchewan, and doing great things federally for us. And we always appreciate the check-in there here on 980 CJME and 650 CKO.
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1: Well, you know, we often on this program will take the opportunity to look worldwide, geopolitically, what's going on in the world. And it's been interesting to watch what's going on in Cuba. I mean, Cuba is facing one of its most challenging periods in decades, severe fuel shortages, food distribution problems, thanks to the ongoing tensions with the United States. The situation has drawn international attention following last month's U.S. indictment of former Cuban President Raul Castro. Reports suggest fuel shortages are impacting the delivery of food and other essential goods across the island. So many are wondering what comes next for this country and its people. Helping us make sense of this and these developments is John Kirk, Professor Emeritus of Latin American Studies at Dalhousie University, one of Canada's leading experts on Cuba. He has written extensively on Cuban politics, society, international relations, and he is one of the more globally recognized speakers on this topic. We welcome to our show John Kirk. Professor, thank you so much for giving us some time.
27: Glad to be here, Evan.
1: So, in May, the United States indicted former Cuban President Raul Castro. What does this mean? What impact, what significance does this have?
27: This is just one late development in a series of what I call death by a thousand cuts that the U.S. has been imposing upon Cuba.
1: Right. So let's talk about that. Let's pull this apart. You say death by a thousand cuts. Let's talk about what are the things the United States has been doing over time that we see impacting this.
27: 1962 with the blockade, which continues to this day. So it's very difficult for other countries to trade with Cuba. The fuel blockade you mentioned. There has been one tanker in 4 months arriving in Cuba. What that means is that there's no fuel for the hospitals, the schools, for buses, for transportation. So it's had a massive, massive impact. There are sanctions against any foreign business. You may have seen in the past 2 weeks, Sherritt International, based outside Edmonton, suspended its operations because of sanctions that Trump had imposed. And then, ironically enough, 55% of Sherritt's shares were then sold to an American company. American company headed by a former financial advisor to President Trump, who then got State Department green light. So it's illegal for Canadians to be involved, but it's okay for a friend of Trump. You may also have seen that 2 days ago, Blue Diamond, The major hotel chain for Canadians in Cuba has closed its operations. So anyone in Saskatchewan who usually goes to Cuba for a beach vacation is now faced with the fact that there are no Canadian companies involved. It is a massive blow to Canadians, but also, of course, to the Cuban economy. There are also psychological operations. Trump has sort of been saying consistently, I can take Cuba whenever I want to. He's been toying with Cuba since he's been in power. And the CIA head of the CIA director was in Cuba 3 weeks ago, basically reading the riot act to Cuba. So these thousand cuts started with Trump 1, and in the second mandate of Trump have continued.
0: It's amazing when you look at, I mean, some of them, like you say, it could be, the saying, I think, is a death by a thousand cuts, but some of these are fairly deep. Some of these are fairly serious. John, I wonder about the timing of this case involving former Cuban President Raul Castro. I mean, these charges relate to the 1996 shootdown of two civilian aircraft. Any thoughts on the timing? Why pursue it now, 30 years later?
27: Sure. Well, today, Raul Castro turns 95. Can you imagine a 95-year-old man being paraded, manacled, taken to a court in New York? It ain't going to happen. So I think that this, again, is one of the thousand cuts. That Raul Castro, well, bear in mind that the midterms are going to be facing the United States in November. Bear in mind that the U.S. is losing the war in Iran. This was supposed to be an easy fix over in a few days. It's continuing. Strait of Hormuz continues to make life impossible for everybody in the world because of high fuel costs. So I think that this is seen as an easy fix for the Trump administration as it heads into the midterms with declining popularity of Trump. I think that they've made a miscalculation.
0: Can you give us a sense of the severity of what Cuba is feeling right now? Can they survive the Donald Trump presidency?
27: Well, the jury's out as to whether they can survive. You could argue historically that January 3rd, 1961, the U.S. broke relations with Cuba, and it was only under Barack Obama when they were renewed. And under Obama, Cuba-U.S. relations took off remarkably well. Then, of course, Trump came along. I think that the Cubans have been remarkably resilient since 1961, but things are tough. Every day I'm in contact with people in Cuba, and I know how difficult it is. Imagine what it's like to have 3 hours of electricity a day. Imagine if you're sitting in front of a computer. Imagine if you're trying to get a bus. Imagine if you're working in a factory.
0: It is hard to imagine, and it makes me think about, you know, what a collapse will look like if we're not calling what's happened so far a collapse. If that were to happen, what then? Who picks up the pieces? Is this the United States swooping in?
27: Invasion like Iran too, similar to what they did in Venezuela by swooping to arrest the 95-year-old former president, and three, having the system collapse from within. That's what the U.S. plan is at the moment, to make people's conditions so intolerable that people will rise up and bring about regime change. It's unlikely to happen in the near future, but things are getting very, very tough, and that's the hope. That's the plan of Trump.
0: Right. Can we talk about the fuel situation? Who are they getting fuel from right now?
27: Nobody. There's been one tanker, which came from Russia 2 months ago. Nothing has happened in the past. So 4 months, there's been one oil tanker. And so they are desperate. Imagine what it's like in a hospital. At the moment, there are 10,000 pediatric cases needing surgery, which have been postponed, 120,000 cases. 12,000 pregnant women can't get ultrasound to check up on their babies. So fuel is stopping everything, and no one in the world has managed to step up to provide fuel. So it's a disastrous situation.
0: John Kirk, Professor Emeritus of Latin American Studies at Dalhousie University. 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
4: I'm Roman Hader with your 650 CKOM News Update. After years of drought, experts say a massive mountain snowpack and some recent rainfall could finally bring some relief. Water flowing from the Rockies is filling rivers and reservoirs across the prairies, which is boosting water supplies throughout Saskatchewan. A fatal rollover on Friday that left a 29-year-old man dead now has criminal charges. Carrot River RCMP tell us a crash happened early Friday morning on the Shoal Lake Cree Nation. 24-year-old Jeremiah Morasti, who Mounties say was the driver of the vehicle, was arrested at the scene and now faces multiple impaired driving charges. A university professor in Perth, Australia, says Saskatchewan can learn a thing or two from his country if it wants to roll out a social media ban for kids under 16. Tama Lever says teenagers have been getting around the ban and that the age verification tools haven't been working. CKOM weather, Monday mainly sunny and a high of 22. Sunday partly cloudy and a high of 25. That's your 650 CKOM News Update. I'm Roman Hadar.
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28: After a drought of 20 years since Saskatchewan's last new uranium mine, we now have two new ones in just a month. The federal government has greenlighted the Rook One project by NextGen, a $2 billion project on the west side of the province's Athabasca Basin. And it comes just weeks after Ottawa gave the okay for Denison's new Wheeler River development. I'm Paul Martin.
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0: Well, I don't need to tell you the importance that the snowbirds have played, the role they have filled for Canadians for years. They are one of Canada's most recognizable symbols, thrilling crowds with precision flying, representing the country at air shows in the country. And, of course, around the world. I mean, they are a magnificent symbol of Canadian identity. I can remember going to air shows as a kid. Mom and Dad driving to Moose Jaw, sitting on the hot hood of our car. I can picture we had drove this old brown station wagon, which I'm sure was really cool in 1977. However, we got out of the car. We're sitting on the hood. No blanket. Just sitting on the hot hood of the car. But I can remember the sound, and I can remember the feel. Like, you could actually feel the rumble in your chest. It was one of the most exciting things I had ever done at that age, and it still sticks with me today. Many people have stories like that. So when we heard here in this last month that the snowbirds are going to be temporarily grounded, it didn't sit well with me, much like it hasn't for many people across Canada. You'll remember Canada's defense minister said 2026 will mark the final season for the Snowbirds before the air demonstrations team aging aircraft need to be replaced. David McGuinty announced that basically there will be a pause. And that pause, I think, is the question. How long will this be? Federal government procuring the propeller-driven Siskin II aircraft, which will take over for the Snowbirds' long-serving Tudor jets, which were first introduced in the 1960s. It's interesting because since that happened, I think everyone assumed this is a foregone conclusion. We'll have the shows in 2026, and then it will be sometime into the 2030s. And that is a very vague, potentially long timeline before we get the snowbirds back in the air. Now a group of former snowbirds are advocating, saying, look, there's other solutions. There's ways you can preserve the iconic air demonstration squadron for years to come without having this big lapse in service. And I'm happy to say we've got one such person joining us today to talk about this. Maurice Carmichael is a retired lieutenant colonel, former commander, by the way, and former pilot of the Snowbirds, the first female pilot with the Snowbirds, first female commanding officer as well. I'm very happy to have connected with Maurice Carmichael today by phone. Maurice, thank you so much for taking the call.
3: Good morning. Thank you for having me.
0: How about just let me start by saying thank you for your service. You had a great career in the Canadian Armed Forces. How did that start for you? How did you get that first spark of interest in that's what I want to do?
3: Well, you know what, Evan, I was listening to your story of going to the Moose Jaw Air Show in 1977. And for me, I have something similar, but in Quebec. Like, I distinctly remember my parents taking my three brothers and I to the Bagotville International Air Show. And it would have been maybe a couple years after you, so probably 1980, 79 or 80. And I remember seeing the snowbirds at that air show, seeing those nine red and white jets in the sky, thinking, of course, that they were going to hit each other on those crosses. Of course, they didn't. But, you know, thinking about the pilots that were in those airplanes and you know, the skills required to fly those shows. And that was really the beginning of this idea that, one day I think I want to serve my country. I want to be a military pilot as well. And who knows, maybe also a sport pilot. So that's when it started, at an air show seeing the snowbirds.
0: Did you always have that dream of the snowbirds? You know, you went on to become a pilot in the Canadian Air Force. Was there always that hope that you got the call?
3: I always thought about it. I joined the Air Cadets as a teenager. So I followed, my brothers were also in the Air Cadets. So then the young sister had to do the same thing, and I started flying gliders and Cessnas when I was 16, 17, and then went on to join the military. And of course, when I did my pilot training, I was right here in Moose Jaw, home of the snowbirds. So always with an eye on what was happening on the other side of the ramp by seeing the snowbirds fly.
4: Maurice Carmichael is my guest, retired lieutenant colonel, former commander and pilot with the snowbirds. So your thoughts, Maurice, when you heard the news that the snowbirds were likely going to be paused for some time as they transitioned to new planes?
3: Really mixed emotions, Evan. I mean, you talked about it, that so many Canadians are passionate about the snowbirds, and I'm passionate, of course, in a different way. And for me, two reasons why there's mixed emotions. One, really happy and grateful that the Canadian government has now made the decision to move to a different platform. The Tudor is 63 years old. It's been flown by the snowbirds for 55 years. We knew, I mean, this moment was inevitable. We knew when the snowbirds would have to transition to the new plane. So that's wonderful. And I salute this decision by the Canadian government and the RCAF to now select a new platform for the team. That's really needed. On the other side, though, really concerned about this pause. Because for two reasons. One, you and I just talked about it, how it inspired us when we were kids. The snowbirds are a national institution. They are there to really represent all Canadian Forces members. We know they're deployed around the world. Canadians cannot always meet with Canadian Forces members, but the snowbirds can. And that's their main mission, is to really connect with Canadians and inspire them and to demonstrate what the snowbirds can do and the members of the Canadian Forces can do. And on the other hand, is this pause that's currently undetermined lengthwise, so 3, 4, 5, 6 years. So this operational expertise that the snowbirds have accumulated over 55 years. Now you can't just put this experience on a shelf and then pick it up in 5 or 6 years. So that's a deep concern for many of us that have flown this airplane.
4: So you've got an idea, and I know you're part of a group that are former snowbirds advocating to say, look, instead of this long pause, there are other options. What are your thoughts, Maurice, as what could happen, what could be done?
3: So right now, the snowbirds are flying all summer for this 2026 season all the way to mid-October. And they're flying in the standard typical formations that we've seen over the years, the 9-plane formation. So we think that there are solutions in terms of scaling back what we have, but maintaining this expertise. So perhaps reducing from 9 to 7 jets, reducing the length and the complexity of the show. And then perhaps having some Canadian aerospace corporations that could support the team. As a matter of fact, just over 10 days ago, the United Kingdom, the UK's Red Arrows, same the equivalent as the snowbirds, but in the UK, their demonstration team has announced exactly that. In order to be able to transition to the next platform, they have announced that they're reducing from 9 to 7 planes. So I think we could do something similar that the UK is doing.
4: So what does that give us, Maurice? If we you know, let's say go down to from 9 to whether it's 7 or 5, how does that help us?
3: Well, I think it maintains this national institution. It maintains the pride, the inspiration in our

0: So this way, we achieve both aim of having a smoother transition, keeping this this iconic formation flying in our Canadian skies, and we maintain this operational expertise.
1: Maurice Carmichael is a retired lieutenant colonel, former commander and pilot in the Snowbirds program. She was the first female pilot with the Snowbirds, first female commanding officer with the Snowbirds.
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1: In the last couple of weeks, you probably, or maybe you haven't yet, I know not everyone has received the mail out from the Saskatchewan government. It's the postcard that gives you the opportunity to weigh in about social media and young people and a ban. If you've got your survey, has it

0: spark the conversation in your household. Many people that I've talked to said this has been great because if nothing else, it's given us the opportunity to talk to our kids, our children, our university age students. I mean, all, no matter what age your kids are, it's a good, healthy conversation to have. Platforms like Facebook and Instagram and TikTok and Snapchat and YouTube, many are required to keep underage users off their services or face significant fines in Australia. So Australia, the first country that has gone with this ban, the new law has been in place for about 6 months. They say that nearly 5 million underage accounts have been removed. And governments, of course, around the world are watching closely to see how this is working. Is it a success? Many are saying it's too early to comment on that. To help us sort through this, I'm happy to say we've connected with Tama Lever. Tama is a professor of internet studies at Curtin University in Perth, Western Australia. And, of course, we'll be able to talk about not just what was done, but the impact that has been realized in Australia so far. Tama Lever. Professor, thank you so much for joining us.
1: Great to be here.
0: So for listeners who maybe haven't been following this closely, can you just talk about what Australia's social media ban is hoping to do?
1: Sure. So Australia has put through legislation that prevents users under the age of 16 from holding social media accounts across the basically the big social media platforms. The aim is to, in the words of our Prime Minister, give children space to have a childhood again, which, of course, makes a whole lot of interesting presumptions about what a childhood should look like right now. But it is responding largely to widespread parental anxiety that the experience of social media really isn't appropriate all the time for especially that first age group, that sort of 13, 14, 15-year-olds, and that something needed to be done. And in this particular case, the thing that needed to be done is an outright ban, is to say you can't hold an account, so you can't access the logged-in experience. Now, that isn't to say you can't see some content. So on YouTube, for example, and indeed on TikTok, you can see some of the content in a logged-out state, so it's not completely blocked, but it is not navigable. It's not, you can't subscribe, you can't like, you can't comment.
0: Right. In reading about what has happened since this came into effect, a lot of people, especially those that are supporting this move, point to, I think I saw 4.7 million is the number of underage accounts that have been removed. Is that proof that this is working, or do we have proof that this is working?
1: So one of the trickiest things about this is we're in a very early stage. If the long-term aim is to increase the well-being and health of young people, in the first few months, we won't be able to say definitively whether we've achieved that or not. We can agree that 4.7 million accounts of some capacity have been removed, but when we look at that in a more granular level, some of those were accounts that might not have been doing much. I think more realistically, it might be closer to 1 to 2 million that were actually young people's accounts. But one of the biggest challenges and one of the problem so far is that anecdotally, at least, it appears that a large number of young people will still have had access to a range of social media accounts that should have been covered by this ban. And indeed, a few months into the ban, our e-safety commissioner, the office responsible for making this work effectively, has issued a number of platforms with notices saying it doesn't look like you're doing enough to make this work. We want more evidence from you about exactly how you're implementing the ban. And indeed, we want to know what you're going to do to make it work better. Mm. So the onus is very much on the platforms to make this work, not on families, not on kids, which I think is appropriate. Right. But I do think trying to tell them what to do and how to do it is a tricky thing to do when the legislation's a bit fuzzy.
0: Right. Can you talk about which platforms are involved in this ban?
1: Yes. Yeah, so the main Meta platforms, so Facebook and Instagram, Snapchat, TikTok, YouTube, and a couple of others. So that there are 10 main platforms. And one of the things that makes this perhaps harder for people to understand is because the legislation is based on a particular definition of social media, it does mean certain categories are exempt. So, for example, messaging platforms are exempt. So WhatsApp is not covered, for example. And gaming platforms are exempt. So games like Roblox, for example, are exempt, which is a challenge in and of itself, because we've had a lot of evidence in the last year or so that suggests that Roblox certainly hasn't been doing enough to protect young people on that platform. So this isn't a blanket safety platform. It's a specific piece of legislation that uses the definition of social media as the way to enable what can and can't be done.
0: Professor Tom Lever is my guest, professor of Internet Studies, Curtin University, Perth, Western Australia. You know, I'm curious to know your thoughts. This is what you do. You're well read in this. You've written lots of papers when it comes to online experience and privacy and social media and all the rest of it. Did Australia get it right?
1: Australia has, I think, the best intentions, but has possibly rolled out the ban in the worst possible way. The ban essentially responded to political pressure just before an election, and so it was kind of a race to see who could be seen to do more to, inverted commas, protect the kids. And while that's really important as a thing to be seen to be doing, it was done in such a rush way that the young people really didn't feel consulted or part of this discussion at all. And it's very much been an experience for young people that being done to them rather than done with them. Mm. I think for this to work as a long-term changing culture for young people, they have to feel like they were at least a seat at the table, part of the conversation. And my worry is that this will be yet another thing that young people basically spend their time trying to either circumvent or ignore. And we've seen anecdotally, at least, evidence that the young people really haven't felt that this was part of what they are interested in their digital experiences looking like. And either they've gotten around the ban, landed on alternate platforms that look similar in nature, or they have basically reformatted their own experiences in different ways that makes these platforms slightly redundant, but the same experiences are happening. And at our end, one of the big concerns, of course, is that the harms that people imagine that this is preventing aren't necessarily being addressed. So one of the big challenges that was addressed in the lead up to this was something like cyberbullying. So bullying, which extends into digital spaces and is very hard for young people to escape. It sort of follows them home, follows them into the bedroom on their devices. And that is a really big challenge that we need to address. But this particular ban carving out and leaving messaging platforms exempt means that bullying that might have happened on Instagram or might have happened on Snapchat is simply going to be happening on Messenger or on WhatsApp. So I think there's a logic that we need to be really careful of about which harms we can actually do something about and which platforms need to be included for it to be effective.
0: Tom Lever, Professor of Internet Studies at Curtin University in Perth, Western Australia, here on 650 CKOM and 980 CJME.
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0: 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More on the violence in the north in our province. And, of course, we are ready to start the Rider season. The home opener is now in our sights.
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1: From the National Newsroom of the Canadian Press, I'm John Kennedy. Israel has launched retaliatory airstrikes across central and western Iran in response to recent missile attacks from Tehran. The strike comes less than a day after Iran fired missiles at Israel, the first such attack since a fragile ceasefire took effect in April. Explosions were heard in Tehran, Isfahan, Karaj, and Tabriz, where Iranian authorities say they've closed airspaces around the capital. The latest exchange has raised fears that weeks of diplomacy aimed at ending the conflict could collapse. U.S. President Donald Trump has urged restraint and is pressing both sides to return to their negotiations. Organizers say this year's Walk with Israel turnout was the largest that the event has ever seen in its 57-year history. It's estimated more than 60,000 people attended the march in Toronto. Among those taking part was Mona Arab Lang, an Iranian who rejects the idea that supporting Israel is a betrayal of Iranians.
2: Israel been helping my people to get back, my country back. And yes, for the Islamic Republic, absolutely, it's a betrayal. But for my people, no, it's not a betrayal. I'm from my land, for Iran, the real Iran, absolutely not.
1: Sarah Lefton with the United Jewish Appeal Foundation rejected suggestions that the event was divisive. It comes as tensions in the Middle East continue to flare up, and repeated protests in Canada have gotten underway over the deadly war in the Gaza Strip. Prime Minister Mark Carney is taking a trip to Ireland and France this week ahead of the G7 summit in France. The gathering is expected to focus heavily on the Middle East, Ukraine, energy security, and U.S. trade disputes. Analysts say a major challenge for world leaders will be trying to manage relations with U.S. President Donald Trump, who is increasingly unpredictable. Carney will also hold talks in Paris and Dublin, aimed at strengthening trade, defense, and technology partnerships. Governor General Mary Simon has reached the end of her tenure. Inuit Tipiriit Kanatami President Nathan Obed says he's proud of how Simon used her time while in office.
3: She had time for everyone, had time for kids, has time for community members who just want to tell her a quick story. The legacy of mental health and wanting to still work on it, I think is also admirable. Wish her nothing but the best in setting up the work within the Riedel Hall Foundation. And we'll support it any way we can.
1: Former Supreme Court Justice Louis R. Burr is set to replace Simon tomorrow. This is the Canadian Press. In sports, Brian Torres homered, Jordan Walker hit an RBI double, and the St. Louis Cardinals scored on two errors in the eighth inning to rally past the Cincinnati Reds 5-3, sweeping the series. The Reds have lost 8 of the last 10 games and have dropped 4 straight. After starting the season 20-11, they've gone 11-22 since. JT Poston has won the Memorial, just not the way anyone would have imagined. Poston returned this morning to complete the third round and built a 4-shot lead. But that was gone on the turn, and it turned into a mad scramble. Poston made a 7-foot birdie putt on the final hole for a 72, forcing a playoff with Ryan Gerard. Nelly Korda has won the 81st U.S. Women's Open today for her second consecutive major victory. She held off Charlie Hull and Gabby Lopez by one shot when her final 2.5-foot par putt curled around the cup, then finally dropped in. From the Canadian Press, I'm John Kennedy.
4: I'm Roman Hader with your 650 CKOM News Update. After years of drought, experts say a massive mountain snowpack and some recent rainfall could finally bring some relief. Water flowing from the Rockies is filling rivers and reservoirs across the prairies, which is boosting water supplies throughout Saskatchewan. A fatal rollover on Friday that left a 29-year-old man dead now has criminal charges. Carrot River RCMP tell us a crash happened early Friday morning on the Shoal Lake Cree Nation. 24-year-old Jeremiah Morasti, who Mounties say was the driver of the vehicle, was arrested at the scene and now faces multiple impaired driving charges. A university professor in Perth, Australia, says Saskatchewan can learn a thing or two from his country if it wants to roll out a social media ban for kids under 16. Tama Lever says teenagers have been getting around the ban and that the age verification tools haven't been working. CKOM weather, Monday mainly sunny and a high of 22. Sunday partly cloudy and a high of 25. That's your 650 CKOM News Update. I'm Roman Hadar.
0: 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The voice of Saskatchewan. Evan Bray on 650 CKOM.
5: Talking about the Ebola outbreak that is happening right now. In fact, one of my friends reminded me of the 90s movie Outbreak. Remember the scary monkey on the poster of that? It wasn't actually about Ebola, but it was inspired by it. Let's put it that way. So health officials around the world closely monitoring an outbreak in Central Africa right now. It began in the Democratic Republic of the Congo, has spread into neighboring Uganda. The World Health Organization declared it a global public health emergency. It's words like that that have people concerned, because we have heard words like that before. It was during the COVID pandemic. Now, is this comparable? That's where we lean on the professionals to help us understand. Like, let's put this into perspective. Part of the concern, by the way, about this outbreak is that there is it's a strain that doesn't have a vaccine. So what does it mean for us here in Canada? Well, the federal government introduced border measures, including enhanced screening and quarantine requirements for travelers arriving from those affected countries. So to help us dig into this and understand the scale of it, the threat level for us here in Canada, I welcome back to our show Dr. Isaac Bogosh. We've had Dr. Bogosh on before. He's an infectious disease specialist at Toronto General Hospital and joins us by phone. Doctor, thanks so much for joining our show.
6: Hey, really appreciate you having me back on. Thanks.
5: So people just hearing about this story, what is happening with this outbreak, and why has it got to the level that the World Health Organization has declared this global public health emergency?
6: So as you point out, you know, this is an outbreak, but listen, there's been literally, well over a dozen Ebola virus outbreaks before. They've all fortunately been handled and got under control. But this one, you know, is going to be a bigger one. And as you point out, it's because it's with a type of Ebola virus where you don't see it as common. So there's just not as much research and development, to combat it with vaccines and with drugs. You can still get it under control. You can still treat people if they get access to care quickly enough, have a much better chance of survival. But, you know, it took a while for this to be detected. And it kind of mushroomed into a much larger outbreak than what we would normally see. And it's also crossed international borders, so it's in neighboring Uganda as well. And that just makes makes managing this outbreak a bit more complicated. International borders, tough neighborhood in the DRC where there's security concerns, which means it's harder to get a public health response in there, and a virus that doesn't have a dedicated vaccine or therapeutic. But again, we've got this under control in the past, even before vaccines and therapeutics were available. So it's just going to take some time and a coordinated effort.
5: How does this virus spread?
6: It's spread through very close or direct contact with an ill individual. So who gets Ebola virus? Well, someone gets this infection, they're sick at home, and their family members who are caring for them at home can get this. Then they go to the hospital. And if the hospital doesn't have the appropriate personal protective equipment, or they're not using the equipment correctly, then you can see it amplified in hospital settings. And then there's sometimes you see amplification of the virus in burial practices, where in some customs and traditions people touch the body, and that's another mode of transmission. This is not, you know, you see people in space suits looking after ill people. The reason they're wearing that, it's not because it's such a transmissible virus. It isn't. It's not as transmissible as something like COVID. Okay. It's because in the instance that you do, you know, it's a high consequence pathogen. If you do get this virus, you can get very, very sick. So that's why there's tremendous care with handling this virus. That's why people are wearing that, you know, those special masks and those big outfits.
5: So I mentioned in my lead up to our chat, Canada's introduced enhanced screening and quarantine measures for travelers from affected regions. Is that appropriate? Are they taking deep enough steps into this, knowing that I think many people, as much as they may worry about this, they also don't want to see us going back to where we were in the pandemic as well?
6: Yeah, I mean, I think there's two things to consider here. So short answer, yeah, I mean, are they taking the appropriate steps? I think you can line up 10 people and get 10 different answers. But I'm on the line with you, so here's my take. There's two things. There's reducing the risk of introduction into Canada, and in the God forbid instance, if a case lands in Canada, reducing the risk of spread in Canada. So let's start with the first one. There's already currently a minuscule risk of introducing this virus to Canada based on travel patterns and based on where this outbreak is occurring right now. The policy that Canada took is basically going to reduce an already small risk even further. Is it going to eliminate that risk? No, of course not. We don't live in a world with 0% risk, but you're going to reduce an already very low risk of introducing the virus to Canada. And then the second point is, okay, what if in the God forbid instance we did see a case of this in Canada? Well, guess what? We've got a functional healthcare system and public health system where you're just not going to see, you know, outbreaks of this in Canada. You might, you know, in the worst case scenario, you might see one additional case of a very close family member, but this isn't something that would explode in Canada. And you know what, we in Canada, but like high income countries have been here before in the 2014 outbreak in West Africa that infected 30,000 people and killed 11,000 people. Someone got on a plane and landed in the United States. Someone got on a plane and landed in the UK with Ebola virus, and there were no subsequent chains of transmission of those viruses in those countries.
5: So the steps that we're hearing are preventative, as you talked about, but again, is it fair for me to summarize your comments to say there's not no threat here, but it's very low in Canada?
6: Yes. 100%. That is a perfect way of expressing it.
5: The federal government, I think there's been a lot of talk, especially around the FIFA World Cup, because of course you've got increased international travel, not just from the athletes, but from those that are coming to watch the games. So, you know, you got a global event like this. Does that complicate things at all?
6: For this particular infection, less so. I mean, for starters, the team from the DRC isn't even in the Democratic Republic of Congo now. They're training outside of the country. And secondly, you know, you're going to have people from all over the world come to Canada and North America to watch some soccer. But we have this policy in place where if someone's been in the DRC or Uganda or South Sudan in the last 21 days, they're going to have to isolate. And they're going to have to find a place to isolate for 21 days. And if you don't find a place to isolate for 21 days, we're going to give you a place to isolate for 21 days. So you can imagine that, you know, some people might not want to do that, and that's going to probably quell a lot of the travel. Not eliminate, but quell a lot of the travel from those areas. So we're probably going to have very little travel from those impacted areas. And those who do travel from those impacted areas are going to be in a quarantine. So in the worst case scenario, if they did have this infection, it's not like it's a risk to others.
5: Right. Dr. Isaac Bogosh is my guest, infectious disease specialist at Toronto's General Hospital. You mentioned this earlier, but I'm wondering if I could take you back just to talk about the difference between what we're seeing here with this strain of Ebola and what we saw in COVID-19. Because, you know, my understanding is that also started in a very remote part of China, however, became a global pandemic fairly quickly. What are the main differences here, Dr. Bogosh?
6: It's transmissibility. This is, you know, the incubation period for and transmissibility is very different for these two infections. So COVID is very transmissible from person to person. And the incubation period of this, the time you're exposed to the time you get sick, is very short. It's usually, you know, a couple of days. And you can even start spreading the virus before you even start to get sick with that. With Ebola, it's, you know, I'm not saying it's hard to get, but you really need to be in close contact with someone or their infected bodily fluids like blood, vomit, saliva, you know, it sounds terrible, but that's the case. In the absence of that, you're just not going to get this infection. It also has a long incubation period of, you know, usually about a week, but upwards of up to about 21 days as well. So it's they're totally different viruses. And you hear public health emergency. The reason it's a public health emergency is because it's crossed international borders. It was mushrooming into a larger outbreak before it was identified. And, you know, quite frankly, the WHO blew it in 2014. They were very slow to respond to the 2014 West Africa outbreak, and it grew to 30,000 people. And they've learned their lesson. They called this an emergency early on. And the reason they call it a public health emergency of international concern is so you can help coordinate the response. And I think they did the right thing. You want to get this under control quickly. You start coordinating a global response to it. And that will give us our best shot at ensuring that this doesn't spread beyond. One other point, I know I'm talking a lot, but I think it's really important. Let's not lose sight of the big picture here. These are friends and neighbors on the planet that are in trouble. The best thing we can do, and this is the most important thing, the best thing we can do is help with funding, either financially or with expertise, to quell this outbreak. That is the best thing we can do. Number one, it's the ethical thing to do. These are our friends and neighbors who are in trouble. And number two, it will shorten the duration of the outbreak, it will limit how many people get infected, and thereby it will limit the degree of spread to other countries, including Canada. And that's what we should really be focusing our efforts on. Canada just put in about $8 million to help support this effort, mm-hmm. So I think we're doing the right thing.
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5: Last week, the story of 7-year-old Kinsley Simmons put a spotlight on how Saskatchewan schools support students with complex medical needs. But in her case, and in the case of others, the schools aren't set up to support these students. Her mother says that Kinsley has type 1 diabetes, basically has been excluded from attending school because of concerns around accommodations and medical care. There just isn't the expertise in the school to provide the regular daily medical care that she would need in order to attend school full time. So in December, there was a report from Inclusion Saskatchewan that found that there were 1,200 disabled students excluded from full-time school during the 24-25 school year, often because of either staffing shortages or support gaps. And this is the problem. Like, when we think back, it's been 2 years since the whole classroom complexity labor dispute between the teachers and the provincial government. But what we learned there is this became a much more broad topic. This actually went well outside teaching and educating, and it came down to how do we provide supports in the classroom. And supports can mean many different things. I've got lots of friends that work as educational assistants in the province, and the scope of work that they do in order to help teachers but also help students, sometimes it's with behavioral needs, sometimes it's with learning needs, speech language pathologists, and sometimes it's medical needs. But the problem is, if you look at the training that people that work in this profession do, there are many times in which they don't have the training. They're being asked to do things that are outside of their scope, and it almost becomes a bit of a liability issue. So this is where I want to understand this critical gap in the province. And I'm looking forward to the next conversation with Carla Sastanek, who is the chair of the QP Saskatchewan Education Workers Steering Committee and is an education support worker and EA herself. She joins us by phone to have a good conversation today. Carla, thank you so much for joining the program.
17: Hello, and thank you for having me.
5: So you are an education support worker. How long have you worked as an EA in the school systems in the province, Carla?
17: I actually have been an EA for 38 years. I technically retired last year, but I've continued to sub as an educational assistant to keep my foot in the door.
5: Right. 38 years. Good for you. Yeah. That's a long career, Carla. So I can only imagine what you've seen in terms of change and transformation in the work that you've done and your colleagues have done in the classroom. Can you talk about that through the course of your career?
17: Oh, for sure. Back in the 80s, when I first started, there was ample support to go around, whatever that was, whether it was a full contingent of what schools are needing for education support workers, whether that was being like a classroom assistant or working one-to-one or, you know, two-to-one with some special needs children. And then over the years, it wasn't bad until like 2010, 2012. And, the funding cuts kept coming. So then, you know, what happened was positions were lost, time in the day were lost. And then in 2017, when there was a huge budget funding cut to all the school divisions, that's when school support workers were really affected, because that's where the school divisions have control over that piece of the pie. Like, they get, you know, our funding comes from within the money that is already allocated to school divisions. Like, the government doesn't pay for our wages. So there's 28, you know, there's 28 school divisions, and every school division has different priorities, different things. And there's no collective bargaining for education support workers. Like, we bargain with everybody. Each local bargains individually with their school board.
18: Right.
17: And so there's a huge discrepancy with wages, benefits, all of that sort of stuff. And now it's rolling into, like, the training and you know, specifically, you know, the medical issues.
5: Mm-hmm. Carla Sustenick is my guest. She is an educational assistant, has done it for the better part of four decades. I hope you don't mind me saying that, Carla, because it sounds like a long time.
17: It's a job that I take huge pride in.
5: Sure.
17: The work that we do is critical to keep schools running smoothly, right from our caretaking staff to IT to educational assistants to library techs, our admin assistants. Like, you know, we're lots of spokes in the big education wheel.
5: Sure.
17: And, you know, without any spoke, the wheel starts to go a little off kilter, right?
5: So knowing that this is tied closely to funding, and then the implications kind of flow out from that. I know recently you surveyed, I think, 1,000 education workers. What did you find? What was some of the trends that came out of that?
17: We knew the situation was fairly dire. We were quite dismayed with the lack of training and the lack of ask of what some school divisions ask their their educational assistants to do. I'm an educational assistant. I went to school. I've got a certificate to do that work. At no time was it ever thought to me that I would need to catheterize a student or tube feed a student or suction a student or do diabetic care. And, you know, there are some things that, you know, with proper training, you know, would be within our scope. But the complex medical procedures is really what we're concerned about. And, you know, if you were to go to a hospital, there's only certain people that can do these things that they're actually asking EAs to do. And whether it's the parent coming in for, you know, a half an hour or an hour, or, you know, in some divisions, we heard that there is a little bit of medical training, but it's one thing to train people, but what about the ongoing supervision? What about if something goes wrong? Mm-hmm. And I mean, it's truly amazing to me that nothing of really serious nature has resulted, but I just think it's a matter of time.
5: Carla Sustenick is the chair of the QPE Saskatchewan Education Worker Steering Committee. She is an EA herself, has been doing it for 38 years, as you heard her say, and talked about the changing complexity, especially when it comes to medical needs, medical care of students in this province. We'll take a break. We'll be back here on 650 CKOM, 980 CJME.
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20: I'm Roman Hader with your 650 CKOM News Update. After years of drought, experts say a massive mountain snowpack and some recent rainfall could finally bring some relief. Water flowing from the Rockies is filling rivers and reservoirs across the prairies, which is boosting water supplies throughout Saskatchewan. A fatal rollover on Friday that left a 29-year-old man dead now has criminal charges. Carrot River RCMP tell us a crash happened early Friday morning on the Shoal Lake Cree Nation. 24-year-old Jeremiah Morasti, who Mounties say was the driver of the vehicle, was arrested at the scene and now faces multiple impaired driving charges. A university professor in Perth, Australia, says Saskatchewan can learn a thing or two from his country if it wants to roll out a social media ban for kids under 16. Tama Lever says teenagers have been getting around the ban and that the age verification tools haven't been working.
19: CKOM
18: CKOM weather. Monday, mainly sunny and a high of 22. Sunday, partly cloudy and a high of 25. That's your 650 CKOM news update. I'm Roman Hadar.
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5: Well, this next story, I read an article. It caught my attention. We talked about it as a team. We have a small group of us that get together to talk about, okay, what do we want to have on the show? Who are the guests we want to book? And we all agreed it's fascinating, but we need to have it a little bit later on in the show. We didn't want to have it too early in the morning because it's kind of a morbid topic. What we're talking about is a project. It's actually, it stemmed from a message from the Calgary Police Service sharing with residents saying, if you're visiting Calgary this summer, don't be surprised if you see a dead pig floating in the Bow River. This is part of a project that they're launching to try and understand what happens to human remains that end up in the river. It's an initiative, a collaboration, if you will, between police and researchers from universities here in Saskatchewan and in Windsor, Ontario. Yeah, I get it. It's a bit morbid, but boy, this research is important. In fact, it's already helped successfully recover human remains in a homicide investigation. Ian Phillips is a biology professor at the University of Saskatchewan. He's the project's lead researcher, and Dr. Ian Phillips joins us this morning by phone. Dr. Phillips, thanks for joining our program.
0: Hi there, Evan. Thank you for having me and your interest in this.
5: Yeah, I mean, like I said, there's no way around it. It sounds a bit morbid, but help us understand, explain to us, if you can, the value, the purpose of this work.
0: Well, many of our, in fact, across North America, many of our urban centers, unfortunately, have a lot of tragic drownings each year. But until the past 15 years, many of those have gone unsolved. And one of the biggest reasons is that rivers are dynamic, they're opaque, and it's a challenge to search down in their depths. And human remains have a typical pattern of post-mortem events where a drowning victim will head to the bottom of the river and stay there in the what we call the boundary layer, or where you have rocks, debris, and friction at the bottom of the river until a point of time where the temperature allows for gas development and the body to resuspend in the water column as it becomes more buoyant and move downstream. So this grew from an initiative maybe 15 years ago. There was a fella in Saskatoon who staggered under the ice one night and fell through. And at the time, the RCMP and a professor here in archaeology, Dr. Ernie Walker, came to me asking about some radio tracking technology and whether or not we could use that in pigs to see if we could try and locate that drowning victim. But and it was helpful, and we learned a lot from it. And since then, it's grown and been applied in many different urban centers where we've been able to help the missing persons recovery.
5: So why pigs? Why are pig cadavers used in this type of research?
0: Well, that's a great question. And it all boils down to really how good of a surrogate they are for human remains. There's an enormous amount of forensic research that's been done with pigs, and so a lot is known about how comparable they are to human remains relative to other surrogates that could be used. So some of your listeners might be familiar with shows like CSI Miami or CSI Las Vegas, things like that. I might be dating myself. I don't know if they're still on the air, but there may have been some exposure to using pigs in postmortem studies to look at decomposition rates, the development of insects on them, and then being able to recreate how long it's been since a human perished by applying the findings that you have from the pig to that. And so that's just one example of many where pigs have been used in the past. So we have a pretty good understanding of how well they relate to people and some of the reservations we could have about it. So that's really why we chose pigs for this type of experiment. But I would add there's two sides to this. And one is the experimental approach where we take some pigs and use those in manipulating, trying to emulate what conditions were at the time of either a homicide or a deceased person's drowning. The other is what we call mensurative, or it's taking existing cases and their resolution, use that to inform this. So we come at it from two sides, one where we use the pigs to figure out where people go and how long it is before they rise, and the other is taking existing drowning cases and use that knowledge to inform on the other side of how well the pigs are approximating actual mortalities and how well our model is working, if that makes sense.
5: Well, I'd like to lean into that a little bit more, Dr. Phillips, because that was my next question, is how does this research change the way police investigate missing persons or homicide cases? Like, what is it that this research does that gives them maybe a starting point a little higher rung on the ladder than where they've been previous?
0: Well, in a big way, it's added a lot of confidence to police forces and search and rescue that it is possible to find remains. Police forces and search and rescue have worked at trying to find people in the past. But once you realize that it is possible, then it kind of changes your perspective on it. If you have more confidence in the knowledge surrounding your search efforts, it can go far to improve the outcomes. But the ultimately, the science has been really effective in focusing efforts. So I work here in Saskatoon often with the airplane unit that the Saskatoon Police Service has to identify the window of time now in the spring when we expect anybody who passed away through the winter would be rising in the water column and can be visible from the air. And so that's just one example of many where after somebody's been deceased, this is where I can say, given the water temperatures and the prevailing meteorological expectations, here's a window of 3 or 4 hours when we expect they will reach the surface and where we should have people committed to watching the surface of the water, either with drones or with an airplane in order to view those remains. And for that, it's been quite helpful rather than kind of a defeating prospect of, well, how long do we search and where do we search, that sort of thing. And it can look at quite a bit of time and quite a bit of territory. This helps narrow down where and when searchers should be looking.
5: It's fascinating, the advancement that this brings. And I saw a report, Calgary Police say findings from this study directly contributed already to the successful recovery of human remains in a homicide investigation. Must make you feel good, Dr. Phillips, when you know, I mean, not only solving crimes, but I always think about the families who are searching for answers, searching for closure. This research is going a long way to do that, provide that.
0: Well, it's really the really why I'm participating in this. I know a lot of people have been touched by tragedy, and I've myself luckily haven't lost anybody close to me, but I've had a good friend who did, and I could see the anguish that was present in not having the resolution of the remains in hand, you know. And it wasn't until they did that they could start to find closure. And so after having witnessed that in my personal life, I sure find great reward from this. It's not the main focus of my research. It's one that has grown over time because of how well it's been received by the public and police departments and the resolution of families, you know.
5: So how does it go from a research project to potentially being something, I mean, I'm guessing there will be a day, maybe it's already here, where this will be taught in recruit training or certainly in forensic identification work that police services are doing. Is that transition already happening or what does that look like?
0: Well, it's already happening. Certainly with last summer, I went to Edmonton for a week for a project there with the Edmonton Police Service, and they asked me to teach their fire rescue and their police service system with this knowledge update, that sort of thing. But as this this is one of those situations where there's such a demand for this research that as we find results and as we get new knowledge, there's an eagerness from our police departments and the RCMP to take advantage of that as quickly as they can and informing their people.
5: Dr. Ian Phillips, biology professor, University of Saskatchewan, the project lead. 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

0: Frank, are you telling me this song is actually called Fermi Paradox? I had no idea there was actually a song titled. I mean, there is no limits to the extent Frank will go to find music that leads nicely into the topic that we are about to talk about. And that's the case here. You know, the question is, are we alone in the universe, or is intelligent life so incredibly rare that Earth may be the only cosmic exception? Fascinating question at the heart of a new book exploring one of science's biggest mysteries, known as Fermi's Paradox. In Fermi's Paradox and How Intelligent Life Arose on Earth, Mark Yeomans takes readers on a journey from the foundation of the Earth to the evolution of humans, tracing the long and unlikely chain of events that made intelligent life possible. This is quite an interesting discussion. Mark has a PhD in experimental nuclear physics from the University of Regina and a resume that literally spans everything from engineering to entrepreneurship. And joining us now to talk about aliens and evolution and asteroid impacts and why the fact that we're even here at all might be stranger than science fiction. Author Mark Yeomans joining me in studio. Mark, thanks for being here.
1: Okay.

0: Thanks, Chief.
1: Great tag. Great tag. Well, you know, that's an old hat that I haven't worn for a while, but hey, I'm very curious to know what led you. You've done a lot in your life. What led you to write this book?
0: All right. Well, there are really three big questions, I think. Number one is there a God? Number two is there life after death? And number three, I think, is are we alone?
1: Mm-hmm.
0: All right. Now, I wouldn't have a clue how to go about answering the first two, but I thought I might have a crack at the third,
1: mm-hmm.
0: Being something to do on a cold winter's night in Saskatchewan. So if I may, I'll just
1: tell us about this. It's a thick book too. How long did this take you to write?
0: I researched and wrote it on half an hour a day. So that'll
1: over how many years?
0: That's a good question. Yes. Anyway, I brought the book in with me. I'll just hold it up to the microphone. Phone hall. There we are. Okay. So Fermi, Enrico Fermi was a famous Italian physicist who mm-hmm. moved to the United States just before the Second World War, and he worked on the Manhattan Project. And then in about 1950, he made a statement of the obvious, but because he was a famous scientist, people started to pay attention. And essentially what he said was, in our galaxy, there's a whole lot of stars. Presumably, a lot of them have planets around them not too different from our solar system and our Earth.
1: Mm-hmm.
0: So surely there are many extraterrestrial civilizations out there. So that was part one.
1: Right.
0: Part two was, he said, even at cable speed, a spacecraft ought to be able to get from one side of our galaxy to the other in 2 or 3 million years. And the Earth has been around for a long time.
1: Mm-hmm.
0: So if there are all these extraterrestrial civilizations out there, surely they would have visited Earth multiple times in the past.
1: Mm-hmm.
0: And yet we see no evidence of either. So that's what became known as Fermi's paradox.
1: Because he asked the question, where is everybody?
0: That's right. That was exactly it. That's where that came from.
1: Yeah.
0: So so basically Fermi's paradox is the high probability of, but the lack of evidence for, extraterrestrial civilizations.
1: Which is funny because, Mark, that's kind of where I am. Like, when I look at this question with no formal education in this area that would lead me to any sort of conclusion, I basically say to myself, surely it has to be out there, but where's the evidence of it? Which is exactly what we're talking about.
0: That's right. So if I can use a baseball analogy, Fermi was like, in this instance, was like the old school baseball manager who goes on the gut feeling. Mm. So his gut feeling is surely it's out there. Okay. So then fast forward to 1961, and an American astronomer, Frank Drake, decided to bring analytics into the game. And, he said, well, rather than just trying to guess at a number of civilizations, what we should do is to break it down into a number of smaller terms and then try and estimate each term individually and then put them together to come up with a better answer.
1: So when you say smaller terms, what are you talking
0: about? I'm talking about he came up with an equation with seven terms, of which three, I would say, are physical and four are biological.
1: Okay.
0: And just to give you an example of a physical term was, all right, what is the fraction of stars that have planets?
1: Gotcha.
0: Okay. So they're all sensible things. And you can, rather than just trying to guess an overall number, try to estimate something that's more easy to
1: put some scientific logic behind this.
0: And then the biological ones, an example of that would be, if life has arisen on a planet, what fraction of life-bearing planets develop intelligent life? And at the end, so you try and estimate each of the terms mm-hmm. and then put them together. So in 1961, Frank Drake and astronomer Carl Sagan, who I think a lot of people of a certain age would remember, he was a famous astronomer and TV personality.
1: Sure.
0: So they made an estimate, and they came up with a number of, in a typical galaxy like the Milky Way, you would expect between 1,000 and 100 million extraterrestrial civilizations.
1: That's, all right, so you'd have quite a number, quite
0: that's
1: a span.
0: Right, that's right. So you'd have to say that was a fairly optimistic estimate. So fast forward to 1988, and two physicists, Frank Tipler and John Barrow, they reevaluated it and came up with a number much less than one. So there you've got quite a range. That's right.
1: So what did they do different, Mark, that gave them such a drastic change in estimate?
0: As I said, you can estimate each of these terms individually.
1: Sure.
0: So there was a bit more. At that time, it wasn't known what fraction of stars had planets, mm-hmm. for instance.
1: Mm-hmm.
0: So if we fast forward to now, and there's been a lot of progress made on the physical terms, because there have been these space-based telescopes like Hubble and James Webb telescope.
1: Mm-hmm.
0: But on the biological side, we're limited by the fact that still the only place we have to base our evidence on is Earth. So to go back to baseball analogy again, it's like you're doing your analytics based on a sample of one.
1: Again, the book Fermi's Paradox, How Intelligent Life Arose on Earth. Mark Yeomans is the author. Mark, I've appreciated you coming in today.
0: Okay, thanks, Chief.
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1: In Pelican Narrows, one person is dead, another seriously injured. We're going to go live to this news conference right now.
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1: From the National Newsroom of the Canadian Press, I'm Karen Rebo. Israel and Iran have traded fire in retaliatory strikes that threaten to drag the wider Middle East back into a regional war. Israeli authorities warned Monday of two waves of Iranian missiles targeting the country and urged the public to seek shelter. Explosions could be heard in central Israel as Israeli air defenses sought to intercept the incoming Iranian fire. The Iranian fire came after Israel launched strikes on central and western Iran early Monday in response to previous missile fire from Tehran. It was the most serious crossfire since an April 8th ceasefire was reached in the Iran war. Police were out in force to prevent clashes at Sunday's annual Walk with Israel in Toronto. Organizers say this year's turnout was the largest in the event's 57-year history, estimating over 60,000 people attended the march. Sarah Lefton of the United Jewish Appeal Federation says the size of the crowd reflected both solidarity with Israel and concern about rising anti-Semitism in Canada.
2: You know, for the Jewish community, we've seen more hate in recent years than ever before directed at our community. And it's not just a Jewish issue. This is an issue for all Canadians.
1: The walk also drew counter-protesters, and at one point, there were insults exchanged between the two sides. Police in total said they made six arrests. An offshore magnitude 7.8 earthquake has rocked the southern Philippines early Monday, damaging buildings and a key access bridge in a large southern city and sending off a one-meter tsunami that washed ashore on nearby coasts. At least four people were killed and more than 200 injured. President Ferdinand Marcos Jr. urged people to go to higher ground in Philippine areas vulnerable to a tsunami. Three people are dead after a weekend collision involving a car and four motorcycles in south-central Ontario.
3: Provincial police say the multi-vehicle crash happened early Saturday night at the intersection of a busy highway in Kawartha Lakes, roughly 150 kilometers northeast of Toronto. Investigators say an 18-year-old driver of a passenger vehicle from Peterborough was pronounced dead at the scene. They add that two motorcyclists, a 72-year-old man and a 65-year-old man, also died in the crash. A third motorcyclist was initially taken to a local hospital before transferred to Toronto, while a fourth motorcyclist was treated and released at the scene. Don Mitchell, The Canadian Press.
1: And Prime Minister Mark Carney is heading to Europe on Thursday. He'll be visiting Ireland and France for next Monday's G7 summit. The summit is running from June 15th to 17th in the eastern French resort town of Evian-les-Bains. And France says the focus will be on reducing global inequalities. Coming up Monday, though, Prime Minister Mark Carney will be in Ottawa, where he will be taking part in a ceremony installing Canada's new Governor General. Mary Simon has reached the end of her tenure, and Louise Arbour is set to replace her. This is the Canadian Press. In sports, for the third time in franchise history and the first time since 2018, the Toronto Marlies have advanced to the Calder Cup final. The American Hockey League squad edged the Wilkes-Barre Scranton Penguins 2-1 in overtime on Sunday to win the best of seven Eastern Conference final in six games. The Marlies will face next either the Chicago Wolves or the Colorado Eagles in the final. The Wolves beat the Eagles 3-2 Sunday to force a game seven. In baseball, the Toronto Blue Jays rallied Sunday to beat the visiting Baltimore Orioles 6-4 and take the weekend series 2-1. Five of the Jays' runs came in the sixth inning. The Jays got home runs from Yohendrick Piñango and Brandon Valenzuela. Cody Bellinger's tie-breaking homer sparked a five-run eighth inning, capped by a three-run drive by Jazz Chisholm Jr., and the banged-up New York Yankees beat the Boston Red Sox 6-1. From the Canadian Press, I'm Karen Rebo.
4: I'm Roman Hader with your 650 CKOM News Update. After years of drought, experts say a massive mountain snowpack and some recent rainfall could finally bring some relief. Water flowing from the Rockies is filling rivers and reservoirs across the prairies, which is boosting water supplies throughout Saskatchewan. A fatal rollover on Friday that left a 29-year-old man dead now has criminal charges. Carrot River RCMP tell us a crash happened early Friday morning on the Shoal Lake Cree Nation. 24-year-old Jeremiah Morasti, who Mounties say was the driver of the vehicle, was arrested at the scene and now faces multiple impaired driving charges. A university professor in Perth, Australia, says Saskatchewan can learn a thing or two from his country if it wants to roll out a social media ban for kids under 16. Tama Lever says teenagers have been getting around the ban and that the age verification tools haven't been working. CKOM weather, Monday mainly sunny and a high of 22. Sunday partly cloudy and a high of 25. That's your 650 CKOM News Update. I'm Roman Hadar.
0: 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This is an encore edition of the Evan Bray Show. The voice of Saskatchewan. Evan Bray on 650 CKOM.
5: June 6th is a day that most Canadians should know, a solemn and powerful anniversary, D-Day. June 6th, 1944, 82 years since the Allied forces stormed the beaches of Normandy in a pivotal moment that really did turn the tide in World War II. It's a day we can reflect on the courage, the sacrifice, the determination of those who fought to defend freedom and democracy. A guest that will always be a not only a proud Canadian, but I've come to learn a great historian on our history in this country and worldwide, especially on the stage when we consider our role in World War II, is General Rick Hillier, Canada's former Chief of Defense Staff. We have a few things we can talk with General Hillier about, but maybe that's where we'll start. And he joins us by phone. General, thank you for taking our call again.
6: Evan, my pleasure. Thank you.
5: I said about this headline that I had read in an article. If Canada had not answered the call on D-Day, what kind of world might we be living in today? Do you have some thoughts on that?
6: Yeah, Evan, I do. But look, just leading into that, I got to say, I was in Saskatchewan for another major milestone anniversary of our great nation. And I was there on 11 April in Saskatoon with the North Saskatchewan Regiment to celebrate the Battle of Vimy Ridge and the anniversary when 100,000 Canadians went up that slope in northern France and did something no other nation could do and knocked the Germans out of there and took that dominating piece of ground. And can I just say that when I was in Saskatoon and at that dinner, I was just inspired and encouraged by the incredible support and outpouring of support from the civilian community, from the leadership, right from the lieutenant governor down, members of the provincial legislature, MPs, businessmen and women who were all out there to, yes, mark that anniversary, yes, be proud of Canada, but yes, also to support the men and women from Saskatchewan serving in the Canadian Armed Forces and all Canadians serving in the Canadian Forces and their families. That was really touching. I just wanted to say that. Well done, Saskatoon. Well done, Saskatchewan. Well, we would have been living in a worse world by far, perhaps a world if Canada had not answered the call for the 6th of June, 1944, and all of the calls that preceded that in World War II, the Battle of Britain, the Battle of the Atlantic, the invasion of Sicily, the invasion of mainland Italy, and fighting really right around the globe there. We perhaps would have been living in a world, we can't say for sure, but we might have been living in a world where brutal dictators, murderous dictators would still dominate Europe, where the North Atlantic would be sort of our trench between them and us, and we would be living in a world that would be much lesser, much more brutal than it is now. And thank God, as Patton used to say, we should not be mourning those incredible men and women. We should simply thank God that we had them when we needed them. And on the 6th of June, 1944, we needed those 15,000 plus Canadians who bombarded the coastline, bombed it from the air, and then almost 15,000 went ashore and assaulted directly into the face of a very, very powerful enemy force, took incredible losses, but started that movement, taking the foot off the neck of the good people of Europe, especially France, and went right through then to the 8th of May the following year when 1st Canadian Army, more than 400,000 strong, you know, liberated the Netherlands and took the surrender of the Germans in northwestern Holland and helped end World War II and bring us certainly to a better world. Mm-hmm. They answered the call. I'm so proud of them, and I think when Canadians stop and think about it, they are also proud of them and continue to remember them.
5: General Rick Hillier is our guest, former Canadian Chief of Defense Staff. You know, I think about, because it, many people will say that Canada had grown from a relatively small military power to a significant contributor to the Allied war effort, if you think back to 1944. Since then, and in recent years, there's been some slippage, and I think we've lost some ground, at least from a perception standpoint, on the stage with our military. How do you see things today? You and I have talked a bit about this, but I feel like we're starting to see some momentum, some action being put behind words and budgeting when it comes to our military in Canada.
6: So Evan, I'm not going to beat up on you because I admire you greatly, but you used a word that I absolutely detest when it talks about Canada's position in the world. What we do contribute in World War One? You know, at the Second Battle of Ypres, when the first gas attack took place, Canada stood tall. We weren't contributing. We were shaping the battlefield on behalf of the Western powers. And at Vimy Ridge, I already spoke about, we shaped that battlefield in Passchendaele. We did the same during the Battle of Britain and during the Battle of the Atlantic and during the fighting in Sicily and mainland Italy and certainly during the fighting in Northwest Europe. We shaped. We were part of influencing the outcome of World War II to the better world that we have now. And over these past years and several decades, we started to talk all the time about contribution. And it irritated me no end. You know, we're a G7 nation. Hey, we're a powerful nation when we want to be. And all we needed was some leadership to bring that together. And for a period of time, we were really in the doldrums. We were contributing little tactical pieces that got really noticed by very few, if anybody. And now I think our prime minister gets it. I think the crucial advisors to him, the key advisors for him get it, that, you know, security, and this is not a pun, security trumps everything, and it doesn't matter you want a good relationship with the U.S., a good relationship with Asian countries, or a stronger relationship with European countries, if you're not being part of shaping the world and influencing the outcome of events so that we live in a more stable area, as a military power, as a diplomatic power, as a financial power, as an economic power, if you're not doing that and upholding your portion based on the fact you're the G7 nation, you're not going to be accepted anywhere you go.
5: It's I love the take on it and appreciate your correction of, you know, taking the word contribute out, talk about leading. And I do hope that as we continue to emerge and we continue to make steps in this direction, that we can continue to be seen on the world stage as leaders. Let's talk about Canada entering into negotiations to procure this Global Eye, an advanced aerial surveillance system developed in Sweden, using, though, Canadian-made jets. Your thoughts on this announcement?
6: Well, I think in many ways, and I'll say this most positively, it was a no-brainer. And, you know, we have the aircraft that Bombardier makes. It's made, obviously, in Canada. And most of it is Canadian, if not all, if not a full up, you know, 100%. And coupled with the Swedish system, the Saab system, the Global Eye, it gives you an incredible ability to survey the landscape, to help know what's going on, to be able to communicate that what's going on to forces who could react or respond or act as we decide necessary, to commanders to make those decisions. And that's a capability we simply do not have right now. But, you know, that is not the only capability, and we just saw that's being now acquired and brought into being. And we just saw in the last several days, you know, the announcement of the acquisition of HIMARS, the High Mobility Rocket System, from the United States of America, because it is the best system in the world. And that's something our Army desperately lacks, is that long-range firepower. So those are great things. The policy that's been laid out for more spending and to do certain things are awesome things. The support from the government of Canada to do it is incredible. The budgeting process has worked. What we've got to do now, though, is turn that into just one contract after another, based on a vision for the Canadian forces. We know where the Air Force wants to go. We know where the Navy wants to go. I understand where the Army wants to go. I'd like to have a little bit better elocution of where the Canadian forces wants to go, and then a little bit of discussion about where we want to put our dollars and our efforts for a national security policy outside of just the Canadian forces. So great things happening. I'm really, really optimistic. Need more contracts without the bureaucracy that slows them into 3 to 5 year processes or more. And then we need to think a little bit more, in fact, a lot more, about things like energy security, food security, pharmaceutical security, and all those kinds of things that we really need to think about in our nation, and we have not done so in detail or at all in some cases.
5: Former Canadian Chief of Defense Staff General Rick Hillier here on 980 CJME and 650 CKOM.
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5: As we launch into the second week of June, man, we've got lots on the agenda. Saskatchewan's latest trade mission to China. We'll do a check-in with our provincial trade minister. More on the violence in the north in our province. And, of course, we are ready to start the rider season. The home opener is now in our sights.
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5: I was just down at the oil and gas show in Weyburn on Wednesday, and the one thing that I recognized is the number of provincial politicians down there. It was packed with politicians from both the Sask party and the provincial NDP. I was able to communicate and have a chat with a number of leaders from our province who sit in the Saskatchewan legislature. And that got me thinking about the headline that made news about a month ago, and it's something that we've been wanting to follow up on. That is when NDP's Betty Nippy Albright made the decision to leave the party, leave the NDP, and sit as an independent. Betty Nippy Albright, of course, has represented Saskatoon City Centre since 2020. This decision to leave, she talked about both through the media and, of course, on her Facebook page afterwards, really centered around concerns over Bill 48, the Compassionate Intervention Act, and differences over approaches to mental health and addictions. Keeping in mind, for years, Betty Nippy Albright did that work. She worked for more than 20 years in the healthcare field in a variety of ways, including being an addictions counselor. So she brings a very important and unique perspective to this conversation. She also pointed out in some of the communication I watched, her video on her Facebook page, she is the only First Nation female sitting in the Saskatchewan legislature as an MLA. So between her work experience, her professional experience, her personal and lived experience, there is a perspective there that would be very, very valuable to a political party. And I'm sure the decision for her to leave was not an easy one, but also a tough one for the provincial NDP. This is a loss. I'm happy to say we've connected today with MLA Betty Nippy Albright, who is now sitting as an independent MLA for Saskatoon Centre. Betty Nippy Albright, thank you so much for taking our call.
2: Oh, thank you so much for the invite.
5: Good to have you here. So it's been the better part of a month. Has the dust kind of settled for you since you made this decision to step away from the NDP?
2: Well, we've been busy relocating office, getting adjusting to being an independent, and the moment that we had our email up and running, we had requests. We've been inundated with requests from organizations and communities to come and visit them and to talk about this bill as well as other issues that they would like raised.
5: Let's talk about the bill. Bill 48, the Compassionate Intervention Act. You had a report commissioned, and I think that's at the heart of much of what has transpired. Talk about your concerns.
2: Well, when Bill 48 came, was presented in the first reading on December the 5th, I immediately looked at it because I also am trained as I have a master's degree in political studies, so I immediately read through it, and the moment I read it, there was serious concerns, and I realized that I didn't have the capacity to comb through it very good. So what I did was I commissioned two individuals that already do this work to assess it, to analyze it, to also identify if there's any implications, and also to propose some amendments. So that's what I did, and I was very clear that I wanted this report to be nonpartisan in any way. I just wanted the straight goods.
5: So you were not ultimately not satisfied with how the NDP chose to use or not use the report? Is that safe to say?
2: Well, I have not received support from the day that I started talking about this, that there's huge, huge issues with this bill. I was, I wanted to do consultations with stakeholders that included experts, that included individuals that were our addictions counselors in the field, and also people with lived experience and a wide variety of people. And I was told, no, we're not doing that because politically it won't look good. And my response has always been that as opposition, it is our responsibility to analyze these bills and give the citizens of the province that information. and they decide.
5: So can I ask, Betty, was it that you were told you couldn't do that work, or told that they wouldn't be, the NDP would not be kind of taking it to that level in terms of communication publicly?
2: Well, I take my responsibility very seriously as an elected official. When the leader said that politically this isn't going to look good, my response was, I'm going to do this because we have a responsibility to the people that we serve, and analyzing these bills and doing consultations is our responsibility, and I'm going to do that. So I went ahead and did it. And when the report, the caucus had ample opportunity to come to the consultation meetings and also to provide their input. And when that report was completed, I wanted to have discussion about it. Mm-hmm. And I was prevented from having that discussion only when I asked one of my white female colleagues to ask to have this discussion. Only then we had that discussion. So from December to the end of April, I was prevented from talking about this. The second reading responses, the direction was to not talk about the contents of the bill. And when I wanted to release the report, I was told no, because the NDP themselves didn't, the caucus did not commission it, and it was my office that commissioned it.
5: Betty Nippy Albright is my guest. I caught in your answer there, Betty, you said that only after you talked with one of your white female colleagues. Can you tell me what you meant by that, and how did that signal or play into your decisions?
2: You know, since December, I've really been talking a lot about Bill 48 and why it's not good for the people. And I've been brushed off, and I've been told this is not going to look politically, it's not going to look good politically if we're against this bill. And this is something that's been a pattern, where I bring this expertise, and a unique expertise. Not only do I have the education, I also have the work experience, that often when I would bring things up, it would often fell on deaf ears. And that to me sends the message to me that my opinion, my expertise is not appreciated or wanted, and only because I'm not the right kind of brown person.
5: You think race played into this, Betty?
2: Oh, absolutely. Racism is very much alive. It's very much alive in this province, and even within our political systems. And it certainly is with my experience as being an MLA for the last number of years.
5: We're very appreciative to have Betty Nippy Albright joining us on the show, independent MLA for Saskatoon Center. We'll be right back here on 650 CKOM, 980 CJM.
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4: I'm Roman Hader with your 650 CKOM News Update. After years of drought, experts say a massive mountain snowpack and some recent rainfall could finally bring some relief. Water flowing from the Rockies is filling rivers and reservoirs across the prairies, which is boosting water supplies throughout Saskatchewan. A fatal rollover on Friday that left a 29-year-old man dead now has criminal charges. Carrot River RCMP tell us a crash happened early Friday morning on the Shoal Lake Cree Nation. 24-year-old Jeremiah Morasti, who Mounties say was the driver of the vehicle, was arrested at the scene and now faces multiple impaired driving charges. A university professor in Perth, Australia, says Saskatchewan can learn a thing or two from his country if it wants to roll out a social media ban for kids under 16. Tama Lever says teenagers have been getting around the ban and that the age verification tools haven't been working. CKOM weather, Monday mainly sunny and a high of 22. Sunday partly cloudy and a high of 25. That's your 650 CKOM News Update. I'm Roman Hadar.
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28: The weather in Saskatchewan can change on the drop of a dime. Punishing, pounding rain, funnel clouds, wicked, whipping wind. 650 CKOM takes weather coverage seriously.
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5: Well, it was late last week that StatsCan reported the economy stalled in the first quarter of the year. It also said that three of the last four quarters in Canada have now posted negative real GDP growth. So two quarterly contractions in a row meet some definitions for recession. Now, not all economists are convinced, and weighing in on this topic, the numbers have sparked political debate in Ottawa. Opposition leader Pierre Poilievre calling for an emergency debate in Parliament didn't get it. Some economists and the Bank of Canada argue the GDP figures don't tell the whole story. So what does this mean? Is it a recession? Is it a technical recession, as many are calling it? And how worried should we be as Canadians? To help us make sense of this latest economic data, we're joined by Jason Childs, professor of economics at the University of Regina. Professor Childs joins us by phone. Thank you so much for joining the program.
7: Thanks for having me on.
5: Is it a technical recession or is it just a recession, Jason?
7: I mean, the technical has no meaning here. It is a recession. This is that generally agreed upon definition. It's one of those things, you know, here's the line in the sand we've drawn. We crossed that line. We're in a recession. I mean, there's nothing magical about the definition. This is playing around with definitions after the fact, and I find that bothersome. But there's nothing magical about two consecutive quarters or 6 months of contracting GDP. Nothing magical about 6 months. What we're really trying to get at with this discussion of a recession is, how's the economy doing? Are we performing well? Are we improving our ability to meet the needs and wants of citizens? And quite frankly, for the last several years, the answer to that has been no. So, like, imagine this following situation. So if quarter one had been positive 0.1%, rather than negative 0.1%, would we be dancing in the streets and going, oh my God, things are great? No. So, I mean, we're getting hung up on this and people are spinning it. The underlying reality is the economy is not doing well.
5: Some economists say that the recession label may be misleading because there are other economic indicators that remain relatively stable. Do you agree with that, Jason? What are the indicators, all the full suite of them, that should be considered?
7: Right. You need to be looking at unemployment. You need to be looking at labor force participation. You need to be looking at broad-based, particularly private sector wage growth. I'd want to be looking at private sector investment spending. That whole suite of things needs to be considered when you're really trying to get a sense of the health of the economy. GDP captures a lot of those movements, but not all. And on a lot of those other measures, we aren't doing well either.
5: So when we think about this, I mean, often I think the discussion leads, and I suspect those that are wanting to use the words technical recession are trying to minimize it because they feel like the finger is being pointed at them. But I'm guessing this is a whole host of things that play into this, tariffs, economic uncertainty. Where do you kind of point the finger, if that's a thing, on this whole topic, Jason?
7: Clearly tariffs are playing a role here. Let's not forget about that. But this is really, the way I'm looking at the data, it's a continuation of the trend we've been on for years. So we've been going in this direction of slow and lagging growth, of really poor investment performance, and those kinds of things for longer than 6 months, longer than, you know, 3-4 quarters. It's been years we've been moving in this direction. So this is not new. It's just finally all catching up to us.
5: What does this mean for the average Canadian? How concerned should Canadians be?
7: Well, I think we should be pretty concerned. I mean, again, looking at the overall economic picture and looking at the trajectory we've been on in terms of, you know, economic performance and debt and a whole bunch of other measures, we're not going in the right direction. And I don't see an effort to really change direction coming out of Ottawa anytime soon. There's some tinkering around the edges, but I don't see a major policy shift.
5: Is this, you know, I was watching the House of Commons question period yesterday where the Prime Minister was not, and I'm going to get into that during open lines, but I'm very critical of him not being there. Mm-hmm. But I do wonder about, you know, Pierre Poilievre was talking about in the G7 countries, we're the only one that is meeting this definition of recession. Someone pointed, well, it's because we share a border and we're so heavily reliant on the United States. He then pointed to Mexico and said, they're not going through it and they have the same shared border. So how do you see, like, what is the difference in Canada right now?
7: The difference largely has been our policy approach, in my opinion. We've set up this suite of policies. We've made it really hard to invest here. We've put a lot of things in place that really are drags on our economy. We've made some changes in the last year or so that have made it marginally better, but nothing big. So that when you're looking at these things, you look at the taxes. It's not helping. You look at, you know, various policies that are across the board about who you can hire, how you can hire, how you can fire, those kinds of things, regulatory overburden that so many businesses face. And you see it in the investment data. Firms just aren't investing here.
5: Jason Childs is my guest, University of Regina, professor of economics. I watched an interview yesterday with a professor who was saying, you know, there's no need to sound the alarm. This is very cyclical. He pointed to the fact that we saw this in the early stages of the pandemic. We saw it 5 years prior, 2015. Is there a case there? Is this cyclical, regardless of government policy, regardless of geopolitics?
7: There is a cyclical element. Let's not kid ourselves. And the recovery that we're likely going to see in the next quarter is going to be driven by oil prices. Oil production was down in the first quarter of this year. Guess what? That's going to turn around a little bit as the oil price has perked up. Does that mean the underlying economy is performing well? No. And again, so is there a cyclical element? Yes, but when you look at the longer trend, that's not cyclical. When you're looking at trends of 3-4 years, that's not a cyclical movement. That's illness.
5: So how do we get out of this? Many people, we're chatting with Jason Childs, University of Regina, professor of economics. Many people are literally saying the federal government is responsible for getting us out of this. They actually do have lots of control of things that can turn the tables a bit. Can you talk a little bit about what that would look like, Jason?
7: Sure. I mean, the standard, textbook approach to this is to crank up government spending. But the problem with that is we already have lots and lots of government spending, and we're quickly using up our fiscal capacity to do ever more. We still have some room to do that sort of short-term temporary stimulus, kind of pump priming, if you will. That's the way some people like to describe it. We've got some room to do that, but we're running out. We're using that up year after year after year. I'm more interested personally, and there's a lot of disagreement amongst economists about this, I'm more interested in what's going on the supply side. We aren't creating a situation where we're going to get the innovation that we need, where we're going to get the investment that we need, we're going to get the new business formation that we need to really see things ramp up. When you look at the breakdown of the data in the most recent report, what is holding up? Well, it's all things that are government or government adjacent. When you look at, you know, that broader based private sector that pays for it all one way or another, that's not performing well.
5: Jason Childs is the University of Regina professor of economics here on 980 CJME and 650 CKOM.
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8: As we launch into the second week of June, man, we've got lots on the agenda. Saskatchewan's latest trade mission to China. 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More on the violence in the north in our province. 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
7: 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CKOM. 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
8: Canada's population is aging. We also know deficits in our country are growing. The federal debt projected to top $3 trillion. Yeah, $3 trillion within the next 6 years. We need to look at solutions to get this debt back into control. And as that happens, it's not uncommon to have different organizations take a swipe at it, throw out some suggestions, do a report that says, well, if we looked at this, here's how much money we could save. Flipping through the Globe and Mail this week, there was an op-ed article, as Canada faces crippling debt, it must do the unpopular thing and cut elderly benefits. Well, that would be unpopular. There's no question about it. But a new Fraser Institute proposal argues that if Ottawa wants to get its finances under control, one place to start is old age security by tightening eligibility, by raising the retirement age. Controversial? Yeah. Worth discussion? Why not? That's why we've invited one of the authors of this report, Jake Fuss, the director of fiscal studies at the Fraser Institute, to chat about this. And Jake Fuss joins us by phone today. Jake, thanks for joining the show.
9: Good morning. Thanks for having me on.
8: What drove the idea to even explore this topic in a report?
9: Well, I think it's ultimately two things. So it's what you've outlined already, which is that the federal government is in a very precarious fiscal situation right now, and it's only getting worse rather than getting better over time. And the second element is also looking at programs or other services that the federal government is spending a significant amount of money on that are perhaps poorly targeted, are going to, you know, individuals who maybe aren't genuinely in need, and with the eligibility criteria, you know, that you have in there. So old age security is one of the biggest line items for the government. It's almost one in every $5 that the federal government spends on programs. So this is one of the programs that we start with. There's certainly a lot of other programs that we can certainly dig into as well.
8: So let's talk a bit about kind of what

0: you explored in your report. What is it about the current OAS system that you would say it is not sustainable?
1: Well, ultimately, it's the poor targeting. So there's many seniors that are definitely genuinely in need, low-income seniors, many middle-income seniors, who receive OAS payments or perhaps even receive guaranteed income supplements as well. Those are not the seniors, that we're talking about, we have to reduce benefits for. It's more so the fact that, old age security can be given to people who are earning more than $91,000 a year, for instance, and you can have a single individual earning up to $182,000 or a couple earning up to $308,000, still earning or still getting old age security benefits from the government itself. And those are individuals that are not necessarily genuinely in need, like those low-income or those middle-income seniors. So if we could actually better target the program towards some of the people who are more genuinely in need and remove some of the people who are receiving benefits who are not genuinely in need, you can reduce the cost of the program over time. And also, if you're changing the age of eligibility from 65 to 67, like what we had previously proposed, that's more in line with what other countries are doing around the world to make sure that this is a sustainable program in the long run, and it's not going to grow wildly out of control in terms of the costs.
0: Fraser Institute's Jake Fuss is my guest. He is one of the authors of a report that suggests maybe if we want to get our federal finances under control, we need to look at old age security and how it's rolled out. So is there a number that you think is the right threshold? Like how do you define genuinely in need? I think that's the phrase I heard you use.
1: Yeah, so I mean, it's ultimately looking at the percentage of people, earning that amount of money, but it's also looking at other comparable programs like the Canada Pension Plan, for instance. So if we had, the maximum income that you could earn before your benefits are being rolled back, in line with the Canada Pension Plan, that's at about $74,600 per year. So that would reduce the income threshold. And it would it would remove some of the people who are currently receiving OAS, but are not genuinely in need in terms of, they have relatively high incomes compared to most of the Canadian population, not just relative to other seniors, but they're actually earning far higher than the median earning wage in Canada. These are people, that are relatively well off. They're not necessarily people needing government assistance, to continue, to thrive in society. So, if we're looking at comparable programs, the Canada Pension Plan is a really good one, and that's the sort of income threshold I'd be looking at.
0: There's so many different opinions and views on this topic, and we've covered it before. So you've got, some people saying the government has too many handouts as it is and shouldn't even be in the business of administering a pension plan. Like they should not be involved. Then you've got others that are saying the government doesn't do enough to ensure that people can live in the country and enjoy a reasonably good standard of living and quality of life. And then, of course, you've got people saying, look, I worked my whole life. I paid taxes in this country. I earned the benefits that I'm getting in retirement. What's the response to that, Jake?
1: So I would say, it's ultimately looking at reforms to the system. So I'm not certainly suggesting, we're tearing up old age security or guaranteed income supplements. Because I think there's definitely, some credence to having, a system that helps especially vulnerable seniors, low-income seniors, and some of the middle-income seniors to help, especially when we have a cost-of-living situation like we currently do. So maintaining those programs, I think, is definitely a good idea with old age security and guaranteed income supplements. We have the Canada Pension Plan. People also have their own private savings. So I think we generally have a pretty decent pension system in Canada. The problem is that the money is going to a lot of people who aren't necessarily genuinely in need. And that's ultimately one of the main reasons why the cost is growing over time too, is you not only have a lot of people retiring and getting older in Canada with an aging population, but you also have all of this money going to people who are also in the higher income thresholds as well. And that's ultimately creating a substantial cost for the government and for taxpayers at large.
0: Often when we're talking about programs that the federal government is administering or spending money on, fingers right away will point to either left or right and say this becomes partisan politics. What did you do? How do you respond to someone who suggests, making adjustments like you're suggesting is a partisan view of this? Were you able to do some things that kept it very objective?
1: Yeah, I mean, this has very little to do with partisan politics. It doesn't really matter which side of the spectrum you are, politically speaking. Ultimately, these costs are growing no matter what over time. And it's, you know, if we look to other countries, they've made changes on both sides of the aisle in terms of political parties, whether it's in the Nordic countries like Denmark or Sweden, countries like Netherlands, Italy. All of these countries have made changes to make their systems more sustainable over time in terms of reducing the costs, increasing the age of eligibility for these programs. And ultimately, you know, Canada is out of step with a lot of those other international countries when it comes to this. And sooner rather than later, this problem is going to come home to roost. We're already seeing, you know, some of the effects of that, where we're consistently running deficits at the federal level right now in Canada. And old age security and other elderly benefits are ultimately one of the biggest items that we're spending money on. And that cost is only growing even faster than pretty much any other category right now.
0: Jake Fuss is my guest, the Fraser Institute Director of Fiscal Studies. Can we talk about the proposal to raise the retirement age? Is 65 the norm if you were to look at retirement globally?
1: So it used to be the norm with the age of 65, but now with people living longer and ultimately that costing governments more, most advanced countries around the world that we compare ourselves to, like Denmark, Netherlands, Sweden, Italy, United Kingdom, etc., most of these countries have raised their age of eligibility to 67 or even higher, in some cases even to the year of 70. To make their systems much more sustainable. So Canada is really one of only seven high-income OECD countries where the age of eligibility for public retirement programs is 65 or younger, and there are no plans to increase that age in the future. So we're not the only country, but we're definitely now out of step with most of our peer countries around the world who have already made these changes.
0: Jake Fuss is the Director of Fiscal Studies for the Fraser Institute. It's here on 650 CKOM and 980 CJME.
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1: From the National Newsroom of the Canadian Press, I'm Karen Rebo. A magnitude 7.8 earthquake has rocked the southern Philippines, leaving at least 12 people dead and injuring over 200. The quake struck early Monday, causing significant damage in the Mindanao region. A meter-high tsunami hit nearby coasts, but no damage or casualties were reported from that. The major city, General Santos, was among the hardest hit. Numerous aftershocks followed, and the quake was felt as far away as Malaysia. Tensions are rising in the Middle East this hour in the most serious escalation since a ceasefire began 2 months ago. Israel and Iran fired at each other on Monday. Israel's vowing to retaliate after it says Iran fired a second wave of missiles on Israel in as many days, and it's warning a third barrage is incoming now. The new attack follows reports of explosions in Tehran. Here's ABC's Tom Sufi Burridge.
2: President Trump spoke to both Fox News and Axios on the phone shortly after those Iranian attacks on northern Israel. And what was clear from those reports is that President Trump was trying to dial the temperature down. According to Fox News, President Trump told them, what would I suggest to Iran? You've shot your missiles. That's enough. Get back to the table and make a deal.
1: Canada will start the new week by getting a new governor general. Mary Simon, who has for years championed Canada's reconciliation with Indigenous peoples, has reached the end of her tenure. Louise Arbour, a former Supreme Court Justice and UN High Commissioner for Human Rights, is set to replace her and will be installed to the post today during a ceremony steeped in tradition. Sports Illustrated magazine says Vancouver is the best of 16 cities hosting FIFA World Cup matches. They cite transportation, walkability, and mild weather for topping its ranking list released this month.
3: The magazine says BC Place Stadium's downtown location and proximity to bars and restaurants means fans could avoid needing to drive, unlike other host cities. It says the Canadian West Coast has mild summer temperatures, with Vancouver also being surrounded by beaches, with viewing parties and free fan events. Both Canadian host cities fared well on the list, with Toronto ranking number 3 just after Seattle. Sports Illustrated sees Toronto's 40,000-seat venue as a plus. Canada, the U.S., and Mexico are co-hosting. Brenda Molina Navidad, The Canadian Press, Toronto.
1: And the Tony Awards were handed out Sunday night in New York, honoring Broadway's best this year. Schmigadoon won Best New Musical. Ragtime won Best Musical Revival. And top acting awards in a musical went to its stars Joshua Henry and Canadian Casey Levy for her acclaimed portrayal of Mother in that hit. The award for the Best New Play went to Liberation. This is the Canadian Press. In sports, in hockey, the Toronto Marlies are heading to the Calder Cup final. Alex Nylander scored at 13:44 of overtime to lift the Marlies to a 2-1 victory over the host Wilkes-Barre Scranton Penguins Sunday night to win the American Hockey League's best-of-seven Eastern Conference final in 6 games. The Marlies will play the winner of Game 7 in the Chicago Wolves-Colorado Eagles in the final. In the NHL, the Carolina Hurricanes find themselves at a potential crossroads in the Stanley Cup final. They fell behind by 4 goals in Game 3 to the host Vegas Golden Knights, changed goaltenders, and still lost in double overtime to trail 2-1 in the best-of-seven series. And as the NBA playoffs head into Game 3 tonight in New York, with the Knicks up 2-0 over San Antonio, WNBA action Sunday saw the Toronto Tempo beat Chicago 85-68. From the Canadian Press, I'm Karen Rebo.
4: I'm Roman Hader with your 650 CKOM News Update. After years of drought, experts say a massive mountain snowpack and some recent rainfall could finally bring some relief. Water flowing from the Rockies is filling rivers and reservoirs across the prairies, which is boosting water supplies throughout Saskatchewan. A fatal rollover on Friday that left a 29-year-old man dead now has criminal charges. Carrot River RCMP tell us a crash happened early Friday morning on the Shoal Lake Cree Nation. 24-year-old Jeremiah Morasti, who Mounties say was the driver of the vehicle, was arrested at the scene and now faces multiple impaired driving charges. A university professor in Perth, Australia, says Saskatchewan can learn a thing or two from his country if it wants to roll out a social media ban for kids under 16. Tama Lever says teenagers have been getting around the ban and that the age verification tools haven't been working. CKOM weather, Monday mainly sunny and a high of 22. Sunday partly cloudy and a high of 25. That's your 650 CKOM News Update. I'm Roman Hadar.
0: 650 CKOM. 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The voice of Saskatchewan. Evan Bray on 650 CKOM.
5: Canada is trying to rethink its place in the global economy as trade tensions, political uncertainty, shifting energy priorities reshape the conversation. Of course, you've got uncertainty when it comes to national unity, given everything that's going on in Alberta. A new report came out from the Canadian Chamber of Commerce that shows some Canadian cities are adapting better than others. Saskatoon, by the way, is one of those that is doing quite well. All of this leads to time for a check-in with Candace Lang, who, by the way, proud Saskatchewanian, is president and CEO of the Canadian Chamber of Commerce and has been closely involved in all of these conversations and joins us by phone this morning. Candace, thanks for taking the call.
6: Happy to be here. Thanks for having me on.
5: Late last week, we learned Canada has slipped into what they're calling a technical recession. Can you give us your thoughts from the Canadian Chamber of Commerce on this, the impact of this?
6: Yeah, absolutely. It's not a surprise. I've said for a long time as we've been tracking how we're doing. In fact, it's probably the most common question I get. How are we doing, Candace? And I always say, and have said lately, it's very different looking in the rearview mirror versus out the windshield. And as we've navigated tariffs and uncertainties, so far, as we've looked in the rearview mirror, the answer's been, you know, okay, could have been worse, not that bad, still experiencing slow growth. But I've said all along, it's the windshield, looking out the windshield, that's the problem, because you can't see very far. And there is hesitancy, and we're not sure about how confident even consumers are to spend, let alone, you know, capital being deployed. So I think we're starting to see that really kind of come together and cause some flags to go up. So I would say, Evan, we haven't been in a very comfortable position for a while. But then looking back, like I said, could have been worse. And now it's starting to turn and cause much more concern. So very precarious as it's been for a while. So not like a hard left turn, but just that hesitancy, that uncertainty is really starting to kind of creep up in our data.
5: I know I've heard you talk and quoted before talking about global economic shocks. Is there something that federally the government in Canada can do and has done to try and shock absorb some of those uncertainties that have hit us over the last year?
6: Yeah, there are a number of things. So obviously the Bank of Canada does their best to use their toggle, as we see routinely. But it's really hard in this context when, you know, you look ahead and everybody can drive a truck through their guidance to see uncertainty. But I think Canada's broader plan of, you know, strengthening our position, leveraging what we have to work with is the real cards we have to play. And then I would say, and maybe this pivots us into some of the business data, which is it really does look different, Evan, based on the size of business and the community, because the impacts are always, for us, not aggregate, and you must break them down because it does look different when you look at different sectors, different regions of Canada, different businesses. So we do see larger businesses much better able to absorb the shocks right now than our smaller and medium enterprises, for sure.
5: Candace Lang is our guest, president, CEO of the Canadian Chamber of Commerce. Can we talk national unity for a bit? It's something that obviously has been making headlines the next couple of weeks and likely will be until that Alberta vote this October. From your vantage point, Candace, how do you see this, and what impact does it have on Canada?
6: Yeah, happy to chat about this. It's so important. I always start with look, because not everybody I talk to and work with across the country understands or is from the West. I happen to be, so I always start with how important the underlying grievances and issues in the West are, and then cite how much momentum we've actually had in recent months on getting some traction around some of the things that have been in the way, you know, and that's some legislation like an emissions cap or taking forever to get approvals because we have it so convoluted and it takes too long. So the real concern I have is actually being taken off kind of our game of having that momentum that we had underway working our plan. But just coming back to, you know, the impact, Alberta is, you know, 17% of this country's GDP at present. And I always explain to people that's a bit of an outsized impact compared to the population. And that's really the broader sense of what underpins the issue. It's not simply oil and gas. It's agriculture. It's a lot of aspects that we just need to make sure are represented and supported in our policies. So it feels to me, based on what I've been seeing and working on, that at this time, a separation conversation is like an own goal and potentially a self-inflicted wound. But as I said, I always start that conversation rooting it in the real grievances and issues that need and really do need our attention for Alberta's sake, for Saskatchewan's sake, and for the country's sake.
5: So are you getting the sense, Candace, because right after, I mean, if you follow the bouncing ball here, we saw obviously the MOU signed between Ottawa and Alberta. Then we saw an update to that appeared to get us closer to the finish line. And then it was literally in and around that time that this separation discussion became much louder. The Alberta government has decided they are going to put a question to a ballot this fall. There's lots of emotion tied to this, and when people talk of this, it comes from that spot. But you also are talking with people in the industry. Are you hearing that this is actually driving away investment? Is that an actual thing here?
6: Uncertainty always will. And we know, broadly speaking, there's still a hesitancy in deploying capital, even around like the other side of the equation. Can we get one project, one review going fast enough? Can we build the business confidence for the investment we need to build Canada and everything we've got in mind and in line for that? So this is another hit to that certainty, if you will. And so it will always create that hesitancy until it's resolved or until that confidence can be secured. And there's lots underway to build that confidence. But there's also, Evan, you know, a lot of, I don't know if you've been tracking it, but it's a super interesting story. What are we doing on the home front to shore ourselves up against interference from foreign entities who actually see themselves benefiting from such division? And so there's a lot of kind of angles and aspects to this around the confidence piece that are important to unpack. But until it's resolved, absolutely, I think we will see a hesitancy or a holding on to capital, hopefully not as we have in the past, that it's going as much to other markets, because I think Canada has a lot to offer at this point in time. In fact, there's a window, given what's going on globally in energy, for Canada to really step up and meet this moment. So it is sad that I think we have a internal crisis when we could really step up and meet the external crisis. But as I said, I think we just need to keep our momentum in the solutions that are real, that are being worked on in terms of the MOU and those aspects that can shore us up on the economic front, even if the political one remains questioning, I guess, would be not a pun intended, but heading into October 19th.
5: Candace Lang is my guest, Canadian Chamber of Commerce. We recently saw the Prime Minister, the federal government, roll out a national electricity energy strategy. How important is energy infrastructure? So I'm not talking necessarily about the exports, the uranium that we export, the potash, but energy infrastructure to Canada's long-term competitiveness.
6: Yeah, it's critical. There's a lot of discussions. The most recent one I was in was at an Arctic summit of, you know, connecting grids and investing. And there are huge investments to be made. And I think when we talk about the energy conversation, of course, we're talking a lot about, you know, our role as a superpower in the world. But really, when you look at the energy conversation, it's many things at once. It's energy, our own energy security, probably first and foremost, and reliability and affordability and sustainability. So it's all those things at once. So that is, it's part of what's challenging right now, even having conversations like this, Evan. We're working on everything at the same time, mm-hmm. as a country, as provinces, so many irons in the fire. But I always come back to, well, you know, in times of crisis or major transformation, if everything's kind of changing at once, maybe that gets some inertia or a flywheel going. But it can also feel very overwhelming. But yes, whether you're talking energy on the home front, there's a lot right now going on in trade and transport to make sure we are reliable and stable to get all of our goods to Tidewater. So it is, it's the one thing that probably does keep me awake at night. Can we do it all at once at the same time?
5: Candace Lang is the president and CEO of the Canadian Chamber of Commerce from Saskatoon, Saskatchewan, and doing great things federally for us. And we always appreciate the check-in there here on 980 CJME and 650 CKO.
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5: As we launch into the second week of June, man, we've got lots on the agenda. Saskatchewan's latest trade mission to China. We'll do a check-in with our provincial trade minister. More on the violence in the north in our province. And, of course, we are ready to start the rider season. The home opener is now in our sights.
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5: Well, you know, we often on this program will take the opportunity to look worldwide, geopolitically, what's going on in the world. And it's been interesting to watch what's going on in Cuba. I mean, Cuba is facing one of its most challenging periods in decades, severe fuel shortages, food distribution problems, thanks to the ongoing tensions with the United States. The situation has drawn international attention following last month's U.S. indictment of former Cuban President Raul Castro. Reports suggest fuel shortages are impacting the delivery of food and other essential goods across the island. So many are wondering what comes next for this country and its people. Helping us make sense of this and these developments is John Kirk, Professor Emeritus of Latin American Studies at Dalhousie University, one of Canada's leading experts on Cuba. He has written extensively on Cuban politics, society, international relations, and he is one of the more globally recognized speakers on this topic. We welcome to our show John Kirk. Professor, thank you so much for giving us some time.
25: Glad to be here, Evan.
5: So, in May, the United States indicted former Cuban President Raul Castro. What does this mean? What impact, what significance does this have?
25: This is just one late development in a series of what I call death by a thousand cuts that the U.S. has been imposing upon Cuba.
5: Right. So let's talk about that. Let's pull this apart. You say death by a thousand cuts. Let's talk about what are the things the United States has been doing over time that we see impacting this.
25: 1962 with the blockade, which continues to this day. So it's very difficult for other countries to trade with Cuba. The fuel blockade you mentioned. There has been one tanker in 4 months arriving in Cuba. What that means is that there's no fuel for the hospitals, the schools, for buses, for transportation. So it's had a massive, massive impact. There are sanctions against any foreign business. You may have seen in the past 2 weeks, Sheraton International, based outside Edmonton, suspended its operations because of sanctions that Trump had imposed. And then, ironically enough, 55% of Sheraton's shares were then sold to an American company. An American company headed by a former financial advisor to President Trump, who then got State Department green light. So it's illegal for Canadians to be involved, but it's okay for a friend of Trump. You may also have seen that 2 days ago, Blue Diamond, The major hotel chain for Canadians in Cuba has closed its operations. So anyone in Saskatchewan who usually goes to Cuba for a beach vacation is now faced with the fact that there are no Canadian companies involved. It is a massive blow to Canadians, but also, of course, to the Cuban economy. There's also psychological operations. Trump has sort of been saying consistently, I can take Cuba whenever I want to. He's been toying with Cuba since he's been in power. And the CIA head of the CIA director was in Cuba 3 weeks ago, basically reading the riot act to Cuba. So these thousand cuts started with Trump 1, and in the second mandate of Trump have continued.
5: It's amazing when you look at, I mean, some of them, like you say, it could be the saying, I think, is a death by a thousand cuts, but some of these are fairly deep. Some of these are fairly serious. John, I wonder about the timing of this case involving former Cuban President Raul Castro. I mean, these charges relate to the 1996 shootdown of two civilian aircraft. Any thoughts on the timing? Why pursue it now, 30 years later?
25: Sure. Well, today, Raul Castro turns 95. Can you imagine a 95-year-old man being paraded, manacled, taken to a court in New York? It ain't going to happen. So I think that this, again, is one of the thousand cuts. That Raul Castro, well, bear in mind that the midterms are going to be facing the United States in November. Bear in mind that the U.S. is losing the war in Iran. This was supposed to be an easy fix over in a few days. It's continuing. Strait of Hormuz continues to make life impossible for everybody in the world because of high fuel costs. So I think that this is seen as an easy fix for the Trump administration as it heads into the midterms with declining popularity of Trump. I think that they've made a miscalculation.
5: Can you give us a sense of the severity of what Cuba is feeling right now? Can they survive the Donald Trump presidency?
25: Well, the jury's out as to whether they can survive. You could argue historically that January 3rd, 1961, the U.S. broke relations with Cuba, and it was only under Barack Obama when they were renewed. And under Obama, Cuba-U.S. relations took off remarkably well. Then, of course, Trump came along. I think that the Cubans have been remarkably resilient since 1961, but things are tough. Every day I'm in contact with people in Cuba, and I know how difficult it is. Imagine what it's like to have 3 hours of electricity a day. Imagine if you're sitting in front of a computer. Imagine if you're trying to get a bus. Imagine if you're working in a factory.
5: It is hard to imagine, and it makes me think about, you know, what a collapse will look like if we're not calling what's happened so far a collapse. If that were to happen, what then? Who picks up the pieces? Is this the United States swooping in?
25: Invasion like Iran too, similar to what they did in Venezuela by swooping to arrest the 95-year-old former president, and three, having the system collapse from within. That's what the U.S. plan is at the moment, to make people's
5: right.
25: conditions so intolerable that people will rise up and bring about regime change. It's unlikely to happen in the near future, but things are getting very, very tough, and that's the hope. That's the plan of Trump.
5: Right. Can we talk about the fuel situation? Who are they getting fuel from right now?
25: Nobody. There's been one tanker which came from Russia 2 months ago. Nothing has happened in the past. So 4 months, there's been one oil tanker. And so they are desperate. Imagine what it's like in a hospital. At the moment, there are 10,000 pediatric cases needing surgery, which have been postponed, 120,000 cases. 12,000 pregnant women can't get ultrasound to check up on their babies. So fuel is stopping everything, and no one in the world has managed to step up to provide fuel. So it's a disastrous situation.
5: John Kirk, Professor Emeritus of Latin American Studies at Dalhousie University. 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
1: I'm Roman Hader with your 650 CKOM News Update. After years of drought, experts say a massive mountain snowpack and some recent rainfall could finally bring some relief. Water flowing from the Rockies is filling rivers and reservoirs across the prairies, which is boosting water supplies throughout Saskatchewan. A fatal rollover on Friday that left a 29-year-old man dead now has criminal charges. Carrot River RCMP tell us a crash happened early Friday morning on the Shoal Lake Cree Nation. 24-year-old Jeremiah Morasti, who Mounties say was the driver of the vehicle, was arrested at the scene and now faces multiple impaired driving charges. A university professor in Perth, Australia, says Saskatchewan can learn a thing or two from his country if it wants to roll out a social media ban for kids under 16. Tama Lever says teenagers have been getting around the ban and that the age verification tools haven't been working. CKOM weather, Monday mainly sunny and a high of 22. Sunday partly cloudy and a high of 25. That's your 650 CKOM News Update. I'm Roman Hader.
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5: Well, I don't need to tell you the importance that the snowbirds have played, the role they have filled for Canadians for years. They are one of Canada's most recognizable symbols, thrilling crowds with precision flying, representing the country at air shows in the country. And, of course, around the world. I mean, they are a magnificent symbol of Canadian identity. I can remember going to air shows as a kid, mom and dad driving to Moose Jaw, sitting on the hot hood of our car. I can picture we had drove this old brown station wagon, which I'm sure was really cool in 1977. However, we got out of the car, we're sitting on the hood, no blanket, just sitting on the hot hood of the car. But I can remember the sound, and I can remember the feel. Like, you could actually feel the rumble in your chest. It was one of the most exciting things I had ever done at that age, and it still sticks with me today. Many people have stories like that. So when we heard here in this last month that the snowbirds are going to be temporarily grounded, it didn't sit well with me, much like it hasn't for many people across Canada. You'll remember Canada's defense minister said 2026 will mark the final season for the snowbirds before the air demonstrations team aging aircraft need to be replaced. David McGuinty announced that basically there will be a pause. And that pause, I think, is the question. How long will this be? Federal government procuring the propeller-driven Siskin II aircraft, which will take over for the snowbirds' long-serving Tudor jets, which were first introduced in the 1960s. It's interesting because since that happened, I think everyone assumed this is a foregone conclusion. We'll have the shows in 2026, and then it will be sometime into the 2030s. And that is a very vague, potentially long timeline before we get the snowbirds back in the air. Now a group of former snowbirds are advocating, saying, look, there's other solutions. There's ways you can preserve the iconic air demonstration squadron for years to come without having this big lapse in service. And I'm happy to say we've got one such person joining us today to talk about this. Maurice Carmichael is a retired lieutenant colonel, former commander, by the way, and former pilot of the Snowbirds, the first female pilot with the Snowbirds, first female commanding officer as well. I'm very happy to have connected with Maurice Carmichael today by phone. Maurice, thank you so much for taking the call.
11: Good morning. Thank you for having me.
5: How about just let me start by saying thank you for your service. You had a great career in the Canadian Armed Forces. How did that start for you? How did you get that first spark of interest in that's what I want to do?
11: Well, you know what, Evan, I was listening to your story of going to the Moose Jaw Air Show in 1977. And for me, I have something similar, but in Quebec. Like, I distinctly remember my parents taking my three brothers and I to the Bagotville International Air Show. And it would have been maybe a couple of years after you, so probably 1980, 79 or 80. And I remember seeing the snowbirds at that air show, seeing those nine red and white jets in the sky, thinking, of course, that they were going to hit each other on those crosses. Of course, they didn't. But, you know, thinking about the pilots that were in those airplanes and you know, the skills required to fly those shows. And that was really the beginning of this idea that, one day I think I want to serve my country. I want to be a military pilot as well. And who knows, maybe also a sport pilot. So that's when it started, at an air show seeing snowbirds.
5: Did you always have that dream of the snowbirds? You know, you went on to become a pilot in the Canadian Air Force. Was there always that hope that you got the call?
11: I always thought about it. I joined the Air Cadets as a teenager. So I followed, my brothers were also in the Air Cadets. So then the young sister had to do the same thing. And I started flying gliders and Cessnas when I was 16, 17. And then went on to join the military. And of course, when I did my pilot training, I was right here in Moose Jaw, home of the snowbirds. So always with an eye on what was happening on the other side of the ramp, seeing the snowbirds fly.
5: Maurice Carmichael is my guest, retired lieutenant colonel, former commander and pilot with the snowbirds. So your thoughts, Maurice, when you heard the news that the snowbirds were likely going to be paused for some time as they transitioned to new planes?
11: Really mixed emotions, Evan. I mean, you talked about it, that so many Canadians are passionate about the snowbirds, and I'm passionate, of course, in a different way. And for me, two reasons why there's mixed emotions. One, really happy and grateful that the Canadian government has now made the decision to move to a different platform. The Tudor is 63 years old. It's been flown by the snowbirds for 55 years. We knew, I mean, this moment was inevitable. We knew when the snowbirds would have to transition to a new plane. So that's wonderful. And I salute this decision by the Canadian government and the RCAF to now select a new platform for the team. That's really needed. On the other side, though, really concerned about this pause, because for two reasons. One, you and I just talked about it, how it inspired us when we were kids. The snowbirds are a national institution. They are there to really represent all Canadian Forces members. We know they're deployed around the world. Canadians cannot always meet with Canadian Forces members, but the snowbirds can, and that's their main mission, is to really connect with Canadians and inspire them and to demonstrate what the snowbirds can do and the members of the Canadian Forces can do. And on the other hand, is this pause that's currently undetermined lengthwise, so 3, 4, 5, 6 years. So this operational expertise that the snowbirds have accumulated over 55 years, now you can't just put this experience on a shelf and then pick it up in 5 or 6 years. So that's a deep concern for many of us that have flown this airplane.
5: So you've got an idea, and I know you're part of a group that are former snowbirds advocating to say, look, instead of this long pause, there are other options. What are your thoughts, Maurice, as what could happen, what could be done?
11: So right now, the snowbirds are flying all summer for this 2026 season all the way to mid-October. And they're flying in the standard typical formations that we've seen over the years, the 9-plane formation. So we think that there are solutions in terms of scaling back what we have, but maintaining this expertise. So perhaps reducing from 9 to 7 jets, reducing the length and the complexity of the show. And then perhaps having some Canadian aerospace corporations that could support the team. As a matter of fact, just over 10 days ago, the United Kingdom, the UK's Red Arrows, same the equivalent as the snowbirds, but in the UK, their demonstration team has announced exactly that. In order to be able to transition to the next platform, they have announced that they're reducing from 9 to 7 planes. So I think we could do something similar that the UK is doing.
5: So what does that give us, Maurice? If we, you know, let's say go down to from 9 to whether it's 7 or 5, how does that help us?
11: Well, I think it maintains this national institution. It maintains the pride, the inspiration in our country, especially at a time where internationally, I think Canada needs to show strength, needs to be on the world stage, and the snowbirds are recognized internationally. And then on the other hand, it retains the operational expertise. So having the 7 planes still continue to do the full aerobatic show, and then you could easily add the coordinators or the two extra pilots for the important flight paths. You know, I'm thinking Canada Day over Parliament Hill. Those are moments where the nine airplanes could still be flown non-aerobatic. So this way we achieve both aim of having a smoother transition, keeping this this iconic formation flying in our Canadian skies, and we maintain this operational expertise.
5: Maurice Carmichael is a retired lieutenant colonel, former commander and pilot in the Snowbirds program. She was the first female pilot with the Snowbirds, first female commanding officer with the Snowbirds.
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12: The battle is on. 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
14: In the last couple of weeks, you probably, or maybe you haven't yet, I know not everyone has received the mail out from the Saskatchewan government. It's the postcard that gives you the opportunity to weigh in about social media and young people and a ban. If you've got your survey, has it sparked the conversation in your household? Many people that I've talked to said this has been great because if nothing else, it's given us the opportunity to talk to our kids, our children, our university age students. I mean, all, no matter what age your kids are, it's a good, healthy conversation to have. Platforms like Facebook and Instagram and TikTok and Snapchat and YouTube, many are required to keep underage users off their services or face significant fines in Australia. So Australia, the first country that has gone with this ban, the new law has been in place for about 6 months. They say that nearly 5 million underage accounts have been removed. And governments, of course, around the world are watching closely to see how this is working. Is it a success? Many are saying it's too early to comment on that. To help us sort through this, I'm happy to say we've connected with Tama Lever. Tama is a professor of internet studies at Curtin University in Perth, Western Australia. And, of course, we'll be able to talk about not just what was done, but the impact that has been realized in Australia so far. Tama Lever, professor, thank you so much for joining us.

0: Great to be here.
1: So for listeners who maybe haven't been following this closely, can you just talk about what Australia's social media ban is hoping to do?
0: Sure. So Australia has put through legislation that prevents users under the age of 16 from holding social media accounts across the basically the big social media platforms. The aim is to, in the words of our Prime Minister, give children space to have a childhood again, which of course makes a whole lot of interesting presumptions about what a childhood should look like right now. But it is responding largely to widespread parental anxiety that the experience of social media really isn't appropriate all the time for especially that first age group, that sort of 13, 14, 15-year-olds, and that something needed to be done. And in this particular case, the thing that needed to be done is an outright ban, is to say you can't hold an account, so you can't access the logged-in experience. Now, that isn't to say you can't see some content. So on YouTube, for example, and indeed on TikTok, you can see some of the content in a logged-out state, so it's not completely blocked, but it is not navigable. It's not, you can't subscribe, you can't like, you can't comment.
1: Right. In reading about what has happened since this came into effect, a lot of people, especially those that are supporting this move, point to, I think I saw 4.7 million is the number of underage accounts that have been removed. Is that proof that this is working, or do we have proof that this is working?
0: So one of the trickiest things about this is we're in a very early stage. If the long-term aim is to increase the well-being and health of young people, in the first few months, we won't be able to say definitively whether we've achieved that or not. We can agree that 4.7 million accounts of some capacity have been removed, but when we look at that in a more granular level, some of those were accounts that might not have been doing much. I think more realistically, it might be closer to 1 to 2 million that were actually young people's accounts. But one of the biggest challenges and one of the problems so far is that anecdotally, at least, it appears that a large number of young people will still have had access to a range of social media accounts that should have been covered by this ban. And indeed, a few months into the ban, our eSafety Commissioner, the office responsible for making this work effectively, has issued a number of platforms with notices saying it doesn't look like you're doing enough to make this work. We want more evidence from you about exactly how you're implementing the ban. And indeed, we want to know what you're going to do to make it work better. Mm. So the onus is very much on the platforms to make this work, not on families, not on kids, which I think is appropriate. Right. But I do think trying to tell them what to do and how to do it is a tricky thing to do when the legislation's a bit fuzzy.
1: Right. Can you talk about which platforms are involved in this ban?
0: Yes. Yeah, so the main Meta platforms, so Facebook and Instagram, Snapchat, TikTok, YouTube, and a couple of others. So that there are 10 main platforms. And one of the things that makes this perhaps harder for people to understand is because the legislation is based on a particular definition of social media, it does mean certain categories are exempt. So, for example, messaging platforms are exempt. So WhatsApp is not covered, for example, and gaming platforms are exempt. So games like Roblox, for example, are exempt, which is a challenge in and of itself because we've had a lot of evidence in the last year or so that suggests that Roblox certainly hasn't been doing enough to protect young people on that platform. So this isn't a blanket safety platform. It's a specific piece of legislation that uses the definition of social media as the way to enable what can and can't be done.
1: Professor Tom Oliver is my guest, professor of Internet Studies, Curtin University, Perth, Western Australia. You know, I'm curious to know your thoughts. This is what you do. You're well read in this. You've written lots of papers when it comes to online experience and privacy and social media and all the rest of it. Did Australia get it right?
0: Australia has, I think, the best intentions, but has possibly rolled out the ban in the worst possible way. The ban essentially responded to political pressure just before an election. And so it was kind of a race to see who could be seen to do more to, inverted commas, protect the kids. And while that's really important as a thing to be seen to be doing, it was done in such a rush way that young people really didn't feel consulted or part of this discussion at all. And it's very much been an experience for young people that are being done to them rather than done with them. Mm. I think for this to work as a long-term changing culture for young people, they have to feel like they were at least a seat at the table, part of the conversation. And my worry is that this will be yet another thing that, that young people basically spend their time trying to either circumvent or ignore. And we've seen anecdotally at least evidence that the young people really haven't felt that this was part of what they are interested in their digital experiences looking like. And either they've gotten around the ban, landed on alternate platforms that look similar in nature, or they have basically reformatted their own experiences in different ways that makes these platforms slightly redundant, but the same experiences are happening. And at our end, one of the big concerns, of course, is that the harms that people imagine that this is preventing aren't necessarily being addressed. So one of the big challenges that was addressed in the lead up to this was something like cyberbullying. So bullying, which extends into digital spaces and is very hard for young people to escape. It sort of follows them home, follows them into the bedroom on their devices. And that is a really big challenge that we need to address. But this particular ban carving out and leaving messaging platforms exempt means that bullying that might have happened on Instagram or might have happened on Snapchat is simply going to be happening on Messenger or on WhatsApp. So I think there's a logic that we need to be really careful of about which harms we can actually do something about and which platforms need to be included for it to be effective.
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9: 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No one tells them what to say. 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
1: From the National Newsroom of the Canadian Press, I'm Karen Rebo. A magnitude 7.8 earthquake has rocked the southern Philippines, leaving at least 16 people dead and injuring over 200. The quake struck early Monday, causing significant damage in the Mindanao region. It was centered at sea near Sarangani province, and major city General Santos was among the hardest hit. A meter-high tsunami hit nearby coasts, but no damage or casualties were reported. Israel and Iran have traded fire Monday in retaliatory strikes that threaten to drag the wider Middle East back into a full-scale regional war. Israeli authorities said three waves of Iranian missiles targeted the country. Explosions could be heard in central Israel as Israeli air defenses sought to intercept the incoming Iranian fire. The Iranian attack came after Israel launched strikes on central and western Iran early Monday in response to missile fire from Tehran in the most serious crossfire since an April 8th ceasefire was reached. Canada will start the new week by getting a new Governor General. Mary Simon, who has championed Canada's reconciliation with Indigenous peoples, has reached the end of her five-year tenure. She'll be replaced today by Louise Arbour, a former Supreme Court Justice and UN High Commissioner for Human Rights. The 79-year-old Montreal native will be installed to the post during a ceremony steeped in tradition. While economists expect the Bank of Canada to hold its benchmark interest rate steady at 2.25% this Wednesday, some are more curious about the messaging that could come with that decision. RBC senior economist Claire Fan says the central bank's guidance could shed light on how it is navigating ongoing geopolitical uncertainties.
2: So that really is the question, which is, you know, we don't really expect there will be a lot of actual actions when it comes to interest rates. So their language, particularly in terms of how they recognize sort of the confluence of data that's been released since their last meeting is will be the thing to watch.
1: Bank of Canada Governor Tiff Macklem has not ruled out future adjustments to the key policy rate, depending on how risks play out. He says monetary policy may need to be nimble. American authorities are investigating yet another mass shooting, this time at the Old West End Festival in Ohio. Here's ABC's Allison Kosick.
3: Panic and chaos after a mass shooting at this popular festival in Toledo, Ohio, sent people running for their lives. 12 people were wounded.
4: Everybody trying to find their kids.
3: The victims, as young as 14. Law enforcement nationwide reports there's been a 25% increase in the number of mass shootings so far this year, even as overall violent crime trends downward.
1: This is the Canadian Press. In sports, for the third time in franchise history and the first time since 2018, the Toronto Marlies have advanced to the Calder Cup final. The American Hockey League squad edged the Wilkes-Barre Scranton Penguins 2-1 in overtime on Sunday to win the best of seven Eastern Conference final in six games. The Marlies will face next either the Chicago Wolves or the Colorado Eagles in the final. The Wolves beat the Eagles 3-2 Sunday to force a game seven. In baseball, the Toronto Blue Jays rallied Sunday to beat the visiting Baltimore Orioles 6-4 and take the weekend series 2-1. Five of the Jays' runs came in the sixth inning. The Jays got home runs from Yohendrick Piñango and Brandon Valenzuela. Cody Bellinger's tie-breaking homer sparked a five-run eighth inning, capped by a three-run drive by Jazz Chisholm Jr., and the banged-up New York Yankees beat the Boston Red Sox 6-1. From the Canadian Press, I'm Karen Rebo.
5: I'm Roman Hader with your 650 CKOM News Update. After years of drought, experts say a massive mountain snowpack and some recent rainfall could finally bring some relief. Water flowing from the Rockies is filling rivers and reservoirs across the prairies, which is boosting water supplies throughout Saskatchewan. A fatal rollover on Friday that left a 29-year-old man dead now has criminal charges. Carrot River RCMP tell us a crash happened early Friday morning on the Shoal Lake Cree Nation. 24-year-old Jeremiah Morasti, who Mounties say was the driver of the vehicle, was arrested at the scene and now faces multiple impaired driving charges. A university professor in Perth, Australia, says Saskatchewan can learn a thing or two from his country if it wants to roll out a social media ban for kids under 16. Tama Lever says teenagers have been getting around the ban and that the age verification tools haven't been working. CKOM weather, Monday mainly sunny and a high of 22. Sunday partly cloudy and a high of 25. That's your 650 CKOM News Update. I'm Roman Hadar.
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7: Hotty toddy, gosh, Javadi, who the hell are we? 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
6: He's our grill master, Grey Cup champion.
8: Smack!
9: That's what happened.
6: Here's Belton Johnson.
10: 1, 2, 3, let's eat!
11: Ah, yes, it's our game day analyst, Belton Johnson, here on the Green Zone. I like that new intro for you, Belton. I like
12: it. That's got me pumped up, Jamie. Holy, don't do that, man.
11: Okay. Belton John, first off, let's start with ring night last night for the Saskatchewan Roughriders. How do the 2025 rings compare to the 2007 Grey Cup ring for the Saskatchewan Roughriders?
12: Oh man, I'm actually jealous, Jamie. That ring, that looked like something you could put on a wall and hang, man. That ring is huge, man. Like, huge.
11: It is.
12: Beautiful. It is absolutely beautiful, man.
11: I love the detail they put into it, right? Like, they thought about everything from the branding on the board that they would brand after every win last year on the leather on the backside of it. You have, the Mosaic Stadium underneath the top of it with the 14 gems with the 14 wins last year. The detail's incredible. What's it like when you open that, no matter the size of it, no matter what, when you see that ring for a Grey Cup champion?
12: I'm going to tell you, when I opened my Grey Cup ring, the case and everything, which I still have the case, by the way, to this day, opening that, just the emotions you feel, right? The rigmarole of the season and everything, right? You always hear that cliche, blood, sweat, tears. Well, guess what? It's true, man. And again, you're sharing that moment with your brothers and everything who, you know, you all work together to get that championship. And wow, like, it was almost tears to the eyes, Jeremy, to be honest with you.
11: Well, before ring night, it was cut down day. Any surprises for you from the releases you saw from the Saskatchewan Roughriders?
12: For me, I think the surprise was Mario Anderson. You know, from what I've seen him do in the preseason, it looked like he did his part. I don't think he got a lot of touches or anything, but yeah, that one shocked me, to be honest with you, because he did look faster. He looked stronger. He looked like a man on a mission. But he didn't make the cut.
11: So you know what that tells me, right?
12: I'm guessing it has something to do with pay, but I don't know. Dude.
11: Well, I was thinking it had to do with pass protection, I guess.
12: Yeah.
11: You can run, you can catch, but if you're not going to keep Trevor Harris clean, like, that's the only... like. Because he's got the talent. He can run the football. The only thing that makes sense to me is it must have been some sort of pass protection issue compared to Conley, who got that gig. You know that. The best running backs are hanging out with you offensive linemen in meetings, right?
12: That is true, Jamie. That, you know, and again, Conley, he came in pretty late too, right? Did he count?
11: He did. He did.
12: Yeah.
11: So, we'll see how that goes in the running back spot. But do you think they did the right thing keeping all four quarterbacks, Belton?
12: Oh, man. I'm going with three quarterbacks. You know that. So did they do the right thing? Time will tell, I guess. But, you know, to me it was clear cut, at least from what I saw. And I mean, you know who the third quarterback, Stevens, right? That's, to me, that's a no-brainer. He's gonna guarantee get first downs, right? And Trevor Harris, number one. So that, to me, that left the number two spot there, which is Shager. He is the guy. They're keeping Cone. Maybe he's shown something in practice. Like you said, Britton said, you know, practice, he looked good. And again, Shager, he's shown what he could do with the live games and everything too, right? So,
11: well,
12: we'll see, Jamie. Time will tell, man.
11: Well, it's interesting. Mark Mueller last week was talking about what you want from a backup quarterback and what you evaluate. And really, it's someone that, A, the team believes in, and B, someone who can run the offense with limited reps during the season that you know is going to be ready to go. And I think maybe that's where the experience comes out of it for Jack Cone over Braden Shager. I'm going to play you a piece of audio. It's not from Mueller. It's from Josh Bell. I think you'll appreciate it. Why coaches tend to go with vets over rookies. This is from last week.
8: You're terrified about new guys because you've never seen them in real life before. You don't know if they're going to stand at the gate and piss down their leg or not.
12: I love it.
11: So maybe that's why they're going with maybe a couple more vets. Because
12: that's all right, dude.
11: They just know that what they're going to get from them. Does Belton Johnson still have concerns over the defensive side of the football?
12: It's not the defensive side, Jamie. It's just the one area of the defense, right? Because, again, the secondary, they're amazing. The linebackers are amazing. They're intact. I still just worry about that front four and everything. I'm happy with what they got there in place. I guess I just need to see it, you know, because, again, who was it? Evans there, right? The first preseason game, he had, what, two missed sacks, right? But he got there. He got pressure to the quarterback, right? The next game, he delivered. He hit the quarterback and everything. So, you know, for me, it's just, I just got to see, like, just like I told with the O-line and everything in years past, I just got to see those first two, three games, see how they work out here with the rotations there and everything.
11: All right, Belton, the regular season gets going this week, so I need your Grey Cup prediction right now before you get to see any games at the start of the year. Belton Johnson's Grey Cup prediction, who do you think we see in Calgary in November?
12: The BC Lions. And I'm going to have to go with Montreal there, Jamie.
11: BC, Montreal. And who are you going with winning it?
12: BC Lions.
11: BC Lions, Nathan Rourke winning the Grey Cup.
12: He scares me, Jamie.
11: Who's in the West Final? The Riders going to make the West Final against the BC Lions?
12: Oh yeah. Oh, okay. They'll be in the show there.
11: Okay. And Final
12: then,
11: four.
12: And then I remember we had a bet with one of the callers too, so I got to make sure that, you know, Riders, they do good. They need to do good, but, you know, just stay right up under that bet line, right?
11: Yeah, Darren wanted 13 wins again this year for the Rough Riders, so we'll see how it goes. We got steak off him last time, so let's do that again. Okay, let's get to some NFL headlines before we let you go. Belton Johnson, our game day analyst, who gets a week off in the first start of the season for this weekend with the Riders starting next week. Myles Garrett to the Rams for Jared Verse, a first, second, and third. What do you think?
12: Wow. David, my phone went quit buzzing, man. Because that just shot the Rams up to the Super Bowl for me, to be honest with you.
11: Okay.
12: Then I started thinking, man, will Aaron Donald come out of retirement to, you know, but I don't think Donald's coming out of retirement, but wow, Myles Garrett, holy cow, man.
11: Yeah, the Rams are going to be good again, and then late this afternoon, this has been rumored for a while, but it kindly came true. A.J. Brown, receiver, going from the Eagles to the New England Patriots. What do you think of Drake May getting a number one receiver?
12: That's good. A.J. Brown, he's been money in the past, right? And I even think, you know, with the head coach there, you know, just with him with the Titans and everything there too, right? A.J. Brown. And I don't know, they got a good relationship. and Drake May, he could drop dimes in the bucket, right? And I'm sure A.J. Brown, he's going to get what he wants. And I think that's, that might have been his favorite team growing up, if I remember correctly, with hearing some of the guys there at Ole Miss state that. 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
6: 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Football Hall of Fame writer, TSN insider, and our pipeline to the NFL, CFL, and college ball. Here's Dave Naylor.
11: Okay, yesterday was the West. Today we take a look at the East Division ahead of, well, tonight's opener. Dave, are you excited? Montreal Hamilton, the East final rematch tonight on the CFL on TSN.
0: I very much am. This was, you know, this was a very close game, 16-16 down the wire. Montreal wins it with a late field goal and kind of crushes Hamilton's hopes. And this is going to be an exciting game because these are two teams I expect to compete, you know, at the top of the division. I'll be down at the park tonight. I'll be jumping on the pregame show briefly with Kate Burness. The panel is down on set. So yeah, everything you want in a season opener, we've got tonight in Hamilton. And, say I'll be there and be very much excited to get going in the 2026 CFL season.
2: Dave, we have you on today for the CFL East preview. Let's start with the Toronto Argonauts, the biggest question mark in the entire league?
0: I would say so, yeah. And because you've got a few things. Well, you've got a new head coach. You've got, you know, kind of some new people in the front office with Jim Barker coming on and taking a significant role. And you've got this weirdo schedule that has them playing their first home game on August 8th. Now, I don't think this is actually that big a negative as much as, and people are seem to be weighting this significantly. I'll tell you two reasons why not. One, I think just the way football players are wired, they just aren't prone to reach for excuses. Like, I guarantee you, if you ask anybody, the Argonauts, you know, how is this going to affect you? It's just not at all, right? They don't reach for excuses beyond the game. And in fact, I'm sure they're using this as kind of a positive, right? They're out there in Guelph, you know, where training camp is usually a couple of weeks, and then you come back to Toronto, they're going to be there for a couple of months, and I'm sure it's going to feel kind of like the displaced team, but I'm sure there's a way you can use that for fuel and fire. So that they are the biggest mystery, and you know, one of the reasons is Chad Kelly's coming back. I mean, Chad Kelly's looked very good at training camp. I think he's had a very positive attitude, you know, just some of the energy and the leadership you can see on the field during practice. This is a guy who the last time he played a full season in the CFL was the best player in the league. And somebody sent me a note last night, and I'll see if I can find it on the fly, of Chad Kelly's record as a starter. If you combine his season that he won the MOP, you know, his career number as a starter, you know, he's got a tremendous winning percentage when you factor in what he did even in the second half of that season. And, you know, the Argos won the Grey Cup and it became the Nick Arbuckle story, but it was Chad Kelly, you know, who led the Argos into Montreal for that East Division final and put them in position to win it. So, I expect that Chad Kelly will be pretty close to what we saw in Chad Kelly the first time around this year. And that's the biggest factor for them. You know, I think there's some certain changes on defense. You know, Whit McManus is gone. They signed Darius Pickett. You know, they have a linebacker's taking over. D'Arcangelo's taking over for McManus. That's a guy who played significantly last year when McManus was out. So it's not like they're promoting somebody who, you know, hasn't shown an ability to play the position. They've added some meat on the offensive line. Dakota Shepley, former Saskatchewan Rough Rider, comes back from the NFL. They signed him to a decent contract. You know, the big question for me is going to be the run game here because, you know, Toronto's run game is basically non-existent last year. And the guy that some people would have liked to see playing for them last year is now the running back coach in Kadeem Carey, but they're going to go raw at running back. You know, they've got kind of a thunder and lightning duo in Quintero Jones and Sam Hicks. And I'll put it this way. I do not think the Argonauts are going to be as bad as everybody thinks. I know they're ninth in everybody's predictions. And if they finished fourth this year, I wouldn't be shocked. But if they finished fourth and they're 5-13, I would be shocked.
11: All right, let's go to the Ottawa Red Blacks, spending big money again, bringing in Ryan Dinwiddie. They moved to Jake Merrick, quarterback. They're a team like Edmonton. They have not had a lot of playoff experience the last couple of years. Like 2 years ago, yes, but outside of that, it's been crickets. So what do you think of Ottawa? Can they turn this thing around in year one under Ryan Dinwiddie?
0: Well, if they can't, it won't be because they didn't change enough things, because they've changed, it feels like, everything. I mean, it really is. I mean, even the one thing we all thought going into camp was going to be the holdover was the quarterback, and then they changed that. So, you know, Jake Mayer is your starter. Drew Brown is your backup. Ottawa, similar to Toronto, has just been a team that really hasn't had a consistent run game for a number of years. And they went out and signed Greg Bell from Hamilton, who was a 1,000-yard rusher last year. I think they think when you pair him with Daniel Adebayo, you get a decent 1-2 combination. The thing about Ottawa even the last few years, even the quarterback play has been poor sometimes, and they certainly haven't stacked wins. They are a team that has a lot of offensive skill talent. I mean, Eugene Lewis, Khalil Pimpleton, Justin Hardy. They've added Aiden Eberhardt. And, you know, I thought Keelan White as a rookie last year, one of the players at the top of the draft, really kind of established him well. Nick Mardner is a guy who was the number two pick of the draft 2 years ago. So they should get some production from their Canadian receivers. And, you know, they've stacked the offensive line. It's been an issue for a number of years. They've added Martez Ivey, and of course, Vaccaro, the Winnipeg kid who comes over and played at the University of Manitoba, is the top pick overall. I expect if he's not starting, you know, he's certainly going to be a strong rotational player. So it's all new on offense, and yeah, it's pretty new on defense as well, particularly in the middle when you look at their linebackers. You know, when they've added Niles Morgan from Edmonton, A.J. Allen, of course, from Sask, and C.J. Revis as well. So, you know, it's all new personnel. One of the things you would just ask about a team with that many new players is how is that going to come together? And, you know, Jake Mayer hasn't been a starter since the Calgary years. I think Ottawa's going to be competitive this year. The preseason, they look very good for whatever that is worth. But it's all new in Ottawa. And then Ryan Dinwiddie, you know, a coach who with a proven winning pedigree. I think that was important for them as well.
2: Dave, you got Bo, you got Kenny in Hamilton. We'll shift to the Tie Cats, but they've lost a few pieces from last year. Greg Bell, Tim White, a few offensive linemen. Do you think the Tie Cats remain in the top tier of teams in the CFL with what they put together in the offseason?
0: You know, the real question for me is going to be on defense, and Whit McManus is going to start the season. He's not going to go on six game, but he's going to miss some time. And look, I love Whit McManus. I think he's, you know, one of these players that has an incredible combination of physicality and athleticism. I mean, you can watch him blow somebody up at the line of scrimmage one play and watch him, you know, knock down a pass in the end zone the next. You know, not many guys can do that. But he missed some time last year in Toronto. He's had a preseason injury this year. So even to start the season, I think that's an area of concern. They've also got, you know, some new bodies in the secondary. So I think defense, to me, is the side of the ball that you know, they had a couple retirements as well, guys that they expected were going to be contributors. So I think they're thin right to kind of begin the year this year. And so if they suffered a few more injuries on defense, that could be an area of concern. You know, they've added Trevor Reed on the offensive line. Kolonkowski as well is going to play center for them, who comes over from Winnipeg. But yeah, I think this is still a pretty deep group, you know, when you look at offensively. Bo Levi Mitchell, I think people sell Bo Levi Mitchell a little short here, right? It's the first time in his career he's had back-to-back 5,000-yard passing games is the last 2 years. 36 touchdowns, 11 interceptions a year ago. I mean, he's kind of seen as some shadow of what he used to be, but I'm telling you, at 835 a year ago, you know, he was among the best he's ever been. So I think Hamilton's a team that I think there's some vulnerability there just because of some of the turnover, and like so many teams, if they can stay healthy, I think they're gonna be okay. But if they start to suffer some injuries early in the year, particularly on defense, I think they could be vulnerable.
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3: I'm Roman Hader with your 650 CKOM news update. After years of drought, experts say a massive mountain snowpack and some recent rainfall could finally bring some relief. Water flowing from the Rockies is filling rivers and reservoirs across the prairies, which is boosting water supplies throughout Saskatchewan. A fatal rollover on Friday that left a 29-year-old man dead now has criminal charges. Carrot River RCMP tell us a crash happened early Friday morning on the Shoal Lake Cree Nation. 24-year-old Jeremiah Morasti, who Mounties say was the driver of the vehicle, was arrested at the scene and now faces multiple impaired driving charges. A university professor in Perth, Australia, says Saskatchewan can learn a thing or two from his country if it wants to roll out a social media ban for kids under 16. Tama Lever says teenagers have been getting around the ban and that the age verification tools haven't been working.
4: CKOM. CKOM weather. Monday, mainly sunny and a high of 22. Sunday, partly cloudy and a high of 25. That's your 650 CKOM news update. I'm Roman Hadar.
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35: In the fast lane, Kramer. The bingo game is ready to roll.
34: It's time to drop the gloves.
36: Let it into the box. Watch the lawsuit, Ty. Watch the lawsuit.
37: But hey, as they say in hockey, let's do that hockey.
11: He is our NHL analyst, Drew Remenda, to preview the Stanley Cup final. But before we do that, we need to recap Game 5 of the Carolina Hurricanes and the Montreal Canadiens as another kind of wipe the floor with them type game for Carolina. Was that, we talked about it on Friday. Is there a point where a team, they don't give up on themselves, but and that's what it looked like. It looked like the Montreal Canadiens were about done and knew they were about done in that game.
0: I think after that second goal went in, that was it. They were going, we're just, and Lane Hudson talked about it after the game, said, we are miles away yet. And they are, but you come up that many wins short of the Stanley Cup, then you are a long way away. But you've still made some terrific advances with the Montreal Canadiens. Their belief system was shattered in the first period. After that, they weren't going to be able to catch up. You could see it on a few different things. Just there, you can tell when a team is away from, when I watch the game, when I'm seeing, is this team into the game? I always watch away from the puck. Always. Are the guys busting their ass back into the neutral zone when they lose the puck? Are they heavy traffic to the puck when they're playing defensively? Are they supporting off the puck? Are they playing off the puck? Are they playing physical? Are they playing inside? And you didn't see that after the first period. It was over.
11: Were you surprised that they didn't put Gallagher in the lineup?
0: Yes.
11: Like I was looking at it. You need something. You need some juice somewhere. You think the veteran guy who's given everything to that organization, he broke down today with the media talking about how much it meant to him to be a Canadian, but seeing the writing on the wall that it's probably Dunsville and he's got to head somewhere else. But so you were surprised. So why didn't Marty St. Louis do it?
0: Well, because he was looking for more skill, I guess. They coaches see things that we don't see. Coaches get blind spots as well. Doesn't matter how smart you are, how good you are as a coach, you get blind spots. That I'm looking for a younger, faster guy, a guy that can maybe do this over what Gallagher does. Although Gallagher, I would think, would have been an emotional and inspiring guy to put back in the lineup because of the way he plays. He's the guy that does play well over his head. His hustle, his energy, his feistiness, his on-the-edge physical aspect, even though he's not very big. He plays big, goes to the net, is a nasty, tough guy to play against. Maybe Marty thought he just can't keep up anymore. I don't know.
11: Yeah, but Brendan Gallagher, 34 years old, it looks like it'll be a new team for Gallagher. But, Drew, it's the Stanley Cup Final tomorrow. It is Vegas and Carolina. In your expert opinion, how do these two teams match up against each other?
0: Well, I think the first thing that you look at for me is the defensive zone, how different these two teams play. Carolina plays a heavy man-on-man pressure. Vegas plays take care of the center. They play kind of a zone. They take care of the middle of the ice. The center does all the work. The D don't venture too far away from the net. They protect the middle. Very hard to get shots on them. And I think the heavy pressure and man-on-man pressure versus in their own zone is going to be interesting to see if Vegas, who are big and strong and got game breakers, can break that heavy man-on-man pressure. The forecheck, both teams play hard. Both teams go after the puck. Both teams deep pinch. But Carolina did give up, because of their aggressive nature in the forecheck, they did give up a lot of odd man rush chances and breakaways against the Canadians. And Vegas leads the playoffs with chances and in goals scored off the rush. Both goalies are playing well, right? Both goalies are playing really well. Special teams are going to be interesting. Vegas, first unit, all forwards, against the second best, well, best really. Boston only lasted one round, but 92.5% power play or penalty kill effectiveness by the Carolina Hurricanes. Vegas power plays a respectable 24-25%. Carolina's power play is less than 13%, if I remember correctly. And so that's going to be an issue. The biggest thing for me, though, Jamie, I think it comes down to see if, can Carolina get to the inside of the ice? We talked about it many, many times. Colorado, the best team in the regular season, couldn't get to the inside of the ice in Vegas' zone. And Vegas was able to limit the chances, heavy, high danger chances. In fact, we talked about it last week, the best team in the league during the playoffs at limiting high danger chances. Carolina's got to find a way, to me, of not to get smothered by Vegas. And that goes back to that, what we talked about. Get off the puck. You've got to be really, really busy. I'm interested in the goaltender matchup. I think that both goaltenders, as we talked about, playing really well. Carter Hart seems to be just a little bit on a different level than we've ever seen him. The biggest thing, I don't know what you think about this, but the biggest thing for me is it's hard to overlook that Vegas swept the best team in the National Hockey League during the regular season, a team with 121 points. They swept them. Now, next team in the regular season, league-wise, was Carolina with 113. They only had two less wins than Colorado. So you're still going up against another monster. But when I look at this, who can own the middle of the ice in the neutral zone and right down the middle corridor is a team that's going to win this series.
11: Now, Drew Romando, with you here on the Green Zone, I don't want to think about Vegas winning the Stanley Cup. I really don't want to do that. But
0: listen,
11: I know you have mad respect for Braden McNabb. I know that he's great, and I do too. There's a lot of things about Vegas.
0: I've got a lot of respect for that. I've got a ton of respect for that organization. I've got a ton of respect for the people in that organization. Not all of them, of course. But the guys that we've talked about many, many times before, they do have that experience, and they do have those, as much as I hate this term, they do have those game breakers. Those game breakers might be the difference.
11: As we move away a little bit from the National Hockey League and move overseas as Canada loses in overtime to Norway. Norway's first medal at the World Hockey Championships. Okay, conversations with an 8-year-old, Drew. That just so happens to mean my son. How many NHLers does Norway have? And I went, whew, it's a good question, buddy. Not many. How many does Canada have? All of them. They're all NHLers. Why are we losing to Norway? Can you answer that question?
0: Yeah, because Mackman Celebrity said it after. So we didn't get to our game quick enough. And I don't even know what that means. I hear guys say it all the time. And okay, not quite sure. One of the reasons was goaltending. The goaltender for Norway played terrific. Jack Greaves had his worst game of the tournament. Didn't like the overtime goal. Certainly didn't like the second goal he gave away. And so those were unfortunate. The other aspect was their power play was terrible the whole tournament. And they had power play opportunities and didn't capitalize on them. Thomas's first goal was a power play, but I think they won for their last seven in the two games that were the key games and being able to get to a medal game. So that was it. I didn't think that their D were especially quick and mobile and moving the puck effectively. Didn't break out very well. I thought that the Misha Donskoff, I thought that he was mixing up lines way too early, and when he did, he never stuck with even one line that he mixed up. I don't like to blame coaches because coaching is it's a unique art, but Misha Donskoff's kind of MO was, well, I'm going to put another guy with Macklin and Sid and see if that works. And honestly, they didn't get a lot of offensive production, and they couldn't really generate a lot of really high danger chances that would, end up in goals. So I know that Mac is already mad at himself because he was on the ice in that overtime and had the puck taken off him. Shifley was on the wrong side of that. When the play went to the boards, Shifley should have got above the play, and then Jet Grieve should have had that shot. That was not that wild of a shot where it should have beat him on the short side.
34: 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It's what makes the Green Zone the most listened to sports show in the province. The Green Zone with Jamie and Locker. Instant replay. 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
13: A CFL preview begins today with Dave Naylor. We're going to start with the West Division today. We'll look at the East Division tomorrow. But before we get into the West, top 50 list last night, Dave. Who was your biggest surprise from the CFL top 50?
14: Biggest surprise? I mean, maybe the Davis Alexander was eight, and I got some notes from people saying, you know, hey, how can he be eight? That's not a credible list. And, hey, look, I mean, I had him fourth. And I think one of the hardest things to judge in the list is sample size of play. Davis Alexander played eight regular season games. Kenny Lawler, who had his highest ever landing on our list at number three, played 18. You know, I guaranteed if those had been reversed, you know, the numbers would be very drastically different. So, yeah, you know, Davis Alexander threw 10 touchdown passes last year. Bo Levi Mitchell threw 36. You know, that's why I had Bo Levi Mitchell number two on my list. And number four had had Davis Alexander at four. I mentioned this on air. The guy that I had higher than most other people had was Tyler Snead, you know, in Montreal, who, you know, I think really rose to the occasion. Had a breakout year last year. He was at 40 something. I had him at 20, I think. So you know, there's always some surprises. Maybe Chad Kelly at 24 is a little low for a guy who was the best player in the league the last time he had a full season, and I expect will be much higher when we do the list next year.
15: All right, so we're jumping in it to it. West preview, the Riders, Lions, Bombers, Stamps, all separated by two wins last year. Do you think we're going to have a similar situation in the parity side of things in the Western Division again next year? This year,
14: yeah, I really do. I mean, when you just look across the division real quick and just say, okay, Saskatchewan's the defending Grey Cup champion. Calgary led the West for most of the season last year, and you know, has a

0: lot more experienced staff. They had a lot of year one guys a year ago. BC Lions were in a play away from going to the Grey Cup, and they've really, I think, made some, you know, kind of status quo on offense, which is fine because they scored like crazy last year and made some improvements on defense. Winnipeg has had a very unlike Winnipeg offseason where they've actually gone out and added some impact players rather than just trying to keep the band together and losing a few. So, and again, and they were, you know, still a playoff team a year ago. And then, you know, the Edmonton Elks, a team, again, lots of year one guys last year, year one coaching staff, and a team that really came on in the second half of the year last year. So I'm sure they feel like they want to carry that momentum. So I think you can make certainly playoff arguments for every single team in the West and better than that for most of them.
1: Okay, let's focus in on the Rough Riders. A lot of the returnees are on the offensive side of the ball. They lost a few All-Stars on the defensive side of the ball. So A.J. Allen leaves, Malik Carney's gone, C.J. Revis is out. Do you think Josh Woods and James Vaughters are enough to have that defense click as well as they did last season to help the Riders win a Grey Cup?
0: On their own, no. And I think this is what behooves CFL teams when you lose players. And their front seven is, you know, been significantly picked over, right? I think that was the one area of Saskatchewan you look at and say, wow, that's going to be really different this year. But you know, you've got a defensive-minded head coach in Corey Mace and Josh Bell, as you mentioned, taking over the play calling. You know, those are decent additions. Vaughters kind of had a, you know, a late career, that was a breakout season last year, but certainly a strong season with Winnipeg. But ultimately, you know, some of the guys that have been reserved, some of the guys that have made the team as American street free agents, you're going to need some of those guys to emerge. I think one of the things that really maybe softens the blow of the front seven in Saskatchewan and all that is this might be the best secondary in the league. It probably is. And it's consistent from a year ago. And that's been a, you know, I think a real hallmark of Saskatchewan's defense. So as we often know, pressure and coverage kind of work in sync. And if coverage can give you a little extra half beat to get to the quarterback by locking guys down, you know, that can take some of the pressure off your front seven, trying to get pressure on the quarterback. But, you know, you've still got some veterans there, you know, in Mike Rose, who certainly had, you know, an impact last year. And although they have, you know, I mean, you just go through the names of the players that are gone. I mean, between Micah Johnson's retirement, Baldonado gone, Carney gone, I mean, there's definitely going to be impact players. So I wouldn't say those two guys on their own, but I think there is an argument that Saskatchewan, especially with that strength on the back end, you know, will still be good on defense this season.
2: So Nathan Rourke makes the top of the CFL's top 50 list, and a lot of people believe that the Lions are favorites to win this season. Do you agree? Win it all.
0: Yeah, I think I certainly can make that case. And, you know, there was a time last year from about, you know, mid-August on where it felt like if the other team didn't put up 30, the Lions were going to win. And, you know, they lost Jarrell Broxton off the offensive line. They gave up the fewest sacks in the league last year. You know, Nathan Rourke had the time. And I think we really saw, I kind of had a prediction for Nathan Rourke last year. You may remember this early on, Jamie, because you weren't touting Nathan in week one, right? And I
1: wasn't that I wasn't touting Nathan. He just wasn't on my top 40 ballot because he missed so much time and was mediocre in 2024. But I could see that he could do great things. But anyways, we don't need to rehash that old debate.
0: And you know, back in the top 50, it is sort of a whole thing. Like, how much are you predicting this guy's year? How much you're going off last year? You know, how much is your gut instinct about what he's going to be? And my gut instinct about Nathan Rourke last year was that, you know, he really put the National Football League behind him. I think that was a real distraction when he first came back for the league. And that is for many players when they come back and the disappointment and what he's kind of, I think if you listen to some of the things he said about that, he doesn't feel very good about that overall experience. But I think we saw something in him this year that when you're the 27-year-old reigning most outstanding player quarterback of the CFL, and he didn't do a single NFL workout. And that's not because there wouldn't have been opportunities. I guarantee you there would have been opportunities. He did not go do the circus to try to hang on to the bottom of an NFL roster. He's completely focused on the BC Lions and the Canadian Football League, and I think that's what we saw kind of evolve in him a year ago. And then, you know, you saw the Lions really have a breakout elite receiver in Keon Hatcher, right? A guy who I believe was number 5 on our list, and I'm not sure he was on the top 50 a year ago. You know, led the league in receiving, led the league in yards after catch, led the league in targets. So it's not like the other team, you know, doesn't know he's getting the ball. They lost Aiden Eberhart to free agency through Ottawa, but this is still, you know, I think James Butler, again, had lots to prove going back to BC. So offensively, they're going to score like crazy. You know, defensively, you know, they've gone out and they've made some additions. And Darnell Sankey, I think, you know, being the biggest one as a guy who plugged into the middle of that defense in Montreal and, you know, really had a presence when he came back to the league in that year where Montreal won the Grey Cup. And that's the biggest upgrade that they make. But when you look at Matthew Betts as, you know, maybe the best defensive lineman in the league, and you look at what Sankey gives them, they've got certainly some experience on the back end. Again, it's probably not a defense that's going to have to hold teams to under 14 points to win games. And so given what I just said and with the Lions, how close they were a year ago, I think BC is a smart pick to win the West this year.
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1: From the National Newsroom of the Canadian Press, I'm Karen Rebo. Today marks the 100th day of the Iran War, launched on February 28th when Israel and the U.S. killed Supreme Leader Ayatollah Ali Khamenei and other senior Iranian leaders. The war raged until reaching a nominal ceasefire on April 8th, but a permanent end to the hostilities have been challenged by Iran's chokehold on the Strait of Hormuz, as well as fighting between Israel and the Hezbollah militants in Lebanon. Tensions have heated up again, with Israel and Iran trading fire early today in retaliatory strikes. Iran says the U.S. is responsible for any escalation caused by Israel. Former Supreme Court Justice Louise Arbour will become Canada's 31st Governor General today in a pomp-filled ceremony that will include military salutes, a reading by the Parliamentary Poet Laureate, and musical performances in both official languages. Arbour will replace Mary Simon, who became Canada's first Indigenous Vice-Regal in 2021. Those attending today's ceremony at the Senate building in Ottawa will include Simon and Prime Minister Mark Carney. Conservative leader Pierre Poilievre is expected to argue a change in federal policies would ease separatist concerns in Alberta when he makes a speech in Calgary today. Here's Canadian Press reporter Brenda Molina Navidad.
2: In an excerpt of that speech shared with the Canadian Press, Poilievre says separatist voices do not have an issue with their fellow Canadians. They have a problem with the federal government. He says Albertans could benefit from changes that prioritize unblocking resources, building pipelines, respecting provincial autonomy, and relieving taxpayers. Poilievre argues the answer for Alberta is to band together with other provinces to push for federal policies that advance shared interests.
1: Officials in New York City say there will be no Game 3 watch party outside Madison Square Garden tonight due to President Trump's attendance. The Knicks return home up 2-0 on the San Antonio Spurs. Here's ABC's Sophie Flay.
3: Fans are being told to arrive at least 2 hours before tip-off to pass through the TSA-style screening. Trump returning to his hometown to become the first sitting president to attend the NBA Finals.
4: I think the Knicks have an amazing team the way they played.
3: On Friday, thousands of Knicks fans celebrating the team's Game 2 win. Police arresting more than 24 people.
1: And the Tony Awards were handed out last night in New York, honoring the year's best on Broadway. Schmigadoon won Best New Musical, Ragtime won Best Musical Revival, and Top Acting Awards in a Musical went to its stars Joshua Henry and Hamilton, Ontario's Casey Levy for her portrayal of Mother. She thanked all the babysitters who let her become both a mother and a Broadway performer.
5: Playing mother has been one of the greatest gifts of my artistic life, and being mother to my kids has been the greatest joy of my life. Isaiah and Tallulah, I love you.
1: This is the Canadian Press. In sports, for the third time in franchise history and the first time since 2018, the Toronto Marlies have advanced to the Calder Cup final. The American Hockey League squad edged the Wilkes-Barre Scranton Penguins 2-1 in overtime on Sunday to win the best of seven Eastern Conference final in six games. The Marlies will face next either the Chicago Wolves or the Colorado Eagles in the final. The Wolves beat the Eagles 3-2 Sunday to force a game seven. In baseball, the Toronto Blue Jays rallied Sunday to beat the visiting Baltimore Orioles 6-4 and take the weekend series 2-1. Five of the Jays' runs came in the sixth inning. The Jays got home runs from Yohendrick Piñango and Brandon Valenzuela. Cody Bellinger's tie-breaking homer sparked a five-run eighth inning, capped by a three-run drive by Jazz Chisholm Jr., and the banged-up New York Yankees beat the Boston Red Sox 6-1. From the Canadian Press, I'm Karen Rebo.
6: I'm Roman Hader with your 650 CKOM News Update. After years of drought, experts say a massive mountain snowpack and some recent rainfall could finally bring some relief. Water flowing from the Rockies is filling rivers and reservoirs across the prairies, which is boosting water supplies throughout Saskatchewan. A fatal rollover on Friday that left a 29-year-old man dead now has criminal charges. Carrot River RCMP tell us a crash happened early Friday morning on the Shoal Lake Cree Nation. 24-year-old Jeremiah Morasti, who Mounties say was the driver of the vehicle, was arrested at the scene and now faces multiple impaired driving charges. A university professor in Perth, Australia, says Saskatchewan can learn a thing or two from his country if it wants to roll out a social media ban for kids under 16. Tama Lever says teenagers have been getting around the ban and that the age verification tools haven't been working. CKOM weather, Monday mainly sunny and a high of 22. Sunday partly cloudy and a high of 25. That's your 650 CKOM News Update. I'm Roman Hadar.
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7: The Stanley Cup Final. The Carolina Hurricanes and the Vegas Golden Knights in Raleigh. The last Stanley Cup Final game there was Game 7, 2006, when Rod Brind'Amour was presented the Stanley Cup from Gary Bettman in Game 7 against the Edmonton Oilers. And now they're back again with Rod Brind'Amour behind the bench. To preview it is John Shannon from 100% Hockey, the podcast. John, will this be the last Stanley Cup presented by Gary Bettman? What about the rumblings that the guy I call Gerber might be leaving the National Hockey League, or at least starting the process in finding a replacement?
8: I don't believe it.
7: No?
8: No.
7: Really?
8: No, no. Now, he's having his press conference as we speak in Raleigh. I think that he has two more important issues to fix in his mind, and that is the next TV deal in the United States, then find a way to finish the collective bargaining agreement in 2030, and then he will be done.
7: Okay. So Canada's going to have to wait a little bit longer for a Canadian team to win the Stanley Cup then.
9: That's my prediction.
8: By the way, so we're just blaming Gary for all that.
9: Yep, I do.
7: I don't. That's
9: he's cursed the Canadian franchises.
7: No,
9: my prediction is the day he walks away, we'll have a winner in Canada.
7: I was in the building. I was there. Was it the Stanley Cup Final when Gary Bettman was in Edmonton and Edmonton, Alberta cheered Gary Bettman? I'll never forget it because it was after the lockout. He brought in the salary cap and Canadian teams were, wow, we get to compete again. Like, that was the overall sense, right, John?
8: Yes, but even before that, in the late 90s, he invented a thing called the Canadian Equalization Program, which basically was revenue sharing between the American-based teams and the Canadian-based teams because our dollar was at 62 cents. And so even if you were losing money in the United States with your team, say the St. Louis Blues, you were having to pony up $3 to $4 million to distribute it to Winnipeg, to Calgary, to Edmonton, and to Ottawa. The four basic Canadian teams that were basically being submerged with debt when the Canadian dollar was so bad. Mm-hmm. That was really, in many ways, one of the greatest things Gary ever did was to allow those Canadian teams to survive, because we were within days, quite frankly, of losing the Edmonton Oilers to Houston at one point, and obviously they lost Winnipeg and lost Quebec City.
9: John, is this Stanley Cup Final matchup bad for hockey?
8: Oh, no. This is a fantastic matchup. This is going to be as close to Rock'em Sock'em hockey as you're going to have. These are two teams that play with intensity. There's going to be a ton of physical play. I think once we get past the heat belt, I mean, it's 100 degrees Fahrenheit in Raleigh today. It's going to be 105 in Vegas for every game, Fahrenheit. But once we get past that, I think we're going to enjoy two teams that play on the edge, have a great deal of character, have a lot of depth and a lot of speed. This might be one of the most fun series from the opening faceoff of game one that we've seen in a long period of time.
7: John, I'm interested on, of course, you have an extensive background, one of the top, sports broadcasting executives. What do you think this series is going to do in Canada? Like, for hockey fans, as you say, great matchup, great hockey is going to be played, but will Vegas and Carolina bring people to their couches?
8: Perhaps not. It's funny. The ratings in the United States are probably at 10-year highs right now. When you consider both TNT and ESPN have recorded great numbers in the playoffs, I think a lot of that has to do with hockey fans that jumped on board during the Olympics and watched the Americans win and have stuck with it and have enjoyed it. We have not heard one word from Sportsnet, from Rogers, about TV ratings in these playoffs. Not one word, which usually indicates that the numbers aren't worth bragging about. So we've all been through it. I mean, we've been through years where the ratings dipped. I mean, in one of my years as the executive producer of Hockey Night in 1998, I don't think we reached 1 million people watching the last four games of the Stanley Cup Final, which was heartbreaking for all of us and the advertisers and the revenue from sponsorship. But that's the ebbs and flows of what you have when you have two non-Canadian teams playing in the Stanley Cup Final. That year was Detroit, Washington.
9: Should this matchup, and I agree with you, I just want to make sure that I highlight this, John, because we had such a great week. The last conversation we had was such a good conversation for you and I and the relationship that we are building here. But
7: although John doubted everything about his take,
8: by the way, I lost sleep over that.
9: I figured you would.
8: I lost sleep over that. It was a little concerning. I went back and found it on the podcast and tried to listen to it again, saying, I can't believe I'm doing that, but I did.
9: Okay, so, but should this matchup, the hockey's going to be fantastic, and I am going to be watching. Should this matchup, though, reignite the playoff format conversation?
8: I don't think so.
9: Okay.
8: This is, again, where the commissioner has been adamant that, they 16 teams make the playoffs. We don't have a play-in tournament like the NBA does, because our March and April are just a fantastic 45-day window of teams vying for those playoff spots, and it usually takes to the last two or three days to get everybody in the right spot and jockeying for position. And in fact, I have not heard one word during these playoffs that says, We've got to rethink the playoff format. I mean, when you look at what happened to the Colorado Avalanche, who were the best team in hockey for 82 games. Remember the start they had? A great start. They won the President's Trophy, and they get eliminated in four games. So being at the top of the heap didn't mean a hill of beans.
9: Or just mean that they got beat up on the front end of the playoffs?
8: Listen, Utah and Minnesota both probably took a pound of flesh out of them. There's no question about that. I mean, when Cale Makar is as hurt as he was and Nathan MacKinnon blocks a shot and he's limping around. But, the one thing that I think, if you look at Colorado, is they showed that they didn't have near the depth that we thought they were supposed to have after such a great season. And that's one of the reasons why I think these two teams are the two best teams in hockey, because they have a ton of depth. When the Vegas Golden Knights lose Braden McNabb to suspension or lose another defenseman to injury and Dylan Coghlan comes in and scores the first goal of a game, that shows a great sign of depth. And I think both these two teams could probably have three or four guys that are going to sit in the press box tonight that could play and contribute to the success of either of the teams winning the cup.
10: 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The Green Zone with Jamie and Locker. Instant replay. 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
7: We're going to talk more football of the flag football variety. Joanne Polak's going to join us. She is the chair of Football Canada after a pilot project was announced yesterday with U Sports going into the 27-28 season. Joanne, but first off, Joanne, how excited are you for a CFL season to kick off tonight, by the way?
2: Oh my God, I've been counting down the days since mid-November and very excited. And unfortunately, I won't be able to watch the Rider game on Saturday night because the Red Blacks are playing the Eskimos here. Eskimos, I can't say that. The Elks. That's my old.
7: Hey, old habits die hard, Joanne. I get you. I get you.
2: Old habits die hard.
7: Yeah.
2: I still don't believe that you're the Rough Riders. I still believe Ottawa is the Rough Riders, but I lost that battle 10 years ago. So.
7: Of course, Joanne.
2: Happy football day.
7: Yes, happy football day to you. Joanne, of course, the former general manager of the Ottawa Rough Riders.
9: I love it. You just called them the Eskimos. That's so fantastic.
2: Don't tell anybody. Don't.
9: No. I do it all the time. I catch myself all the time.
7: They're only there forever until 5 years ago.
2: Yeah.
7: But Joanne, there's a pilot project announced for flag football, and I'm gonna. 35 years ago, you were a member of the Canadian Football League, you know, Board of Governors with the Rough Riders. 35 years later, can you believe we are at this point where we're talking about flag football in the Olympics, flag football pilot programs for youth sports athletics? How surprised are you of the growth of this variation of football?
2: Well, I think because we're so close to it here in Football Canada that I've been watching it grow and watching the momentum build. And now it's almost like it's everybody is discovering it. But I can honestly tell you that I knew back 35 years ago that women loved football. Women love football. I know that, you know, at your stadium on Saturday night, half the people in the stands are going to be women. It was that way with us back 35 years ago. And now women get to play football in a meaningful way and are loving it. And so we've watched this grow. I kind of look at it like rolling thunder. And we've been watching it grow and grow and grow. And we've been watching women just get more and more involved. And then you add, you know, the Olympic piece. And that just kind of blows us blows my mind. And then you add what youth sport announced yesterday was so important because what we have now is we have a complete, you know, ecosystem from the very beginning with young little girls right through to, to highly competitive right through to the Olympics. And now everybody sees the momentum that we've been watching for quite some time.
9: Joanne, with the announcement, there's a five-year window before flag gets a full sport status. So I'm just curious, is there an expectation of numbers, like where we are right now with where we want to get to before that sort of next step is taken for flag for women?
2: Well, I think youth sport really understands their industry and they understands their teams and their properties, and they know the sort of the best way to do this properly. I'm not, we've waited this long to kind of build this rolling thunder, and we want to make sure we do it right. And I've long stopped predicting flag. I got to tell you that I've long stopped predicting where this is going to go. But it is undeniable now. It is undeniable the growth. The momentum, the passion, the talent that we're seeing from coast to coast, now people are starting to notice. And with the youth sport announcement yesterday, more and more people are all of a sudden going, oh, what's going on over here?
7: Joanne Polak joining us, the chair of Football Canada. Yesterday, youth sports announcing women's flag football being added to youth sports on a pilot project. Now, we know, here in Saskatchewan, my son plays flag football, so I go every Saturday, Sunday to the rugby field in Regina or the University of Regina on those fields, and they're packed. And then you look over, and there's the competitive girls divisions, which are very popular. Some of my daughter's friends are in those divisions. Like, what are you seeing numbers-wise on the participation level, really amongst young girls that are progressing in this sport all the way to these competitive, U-17 teams and now senior teams trying to get Olympic berths?
2: Well, the one thing that we can tell you is that it's moving so quickly. Our numbers are not kept. We don't have the data that we need. We're working on that now to be able to give you meaningful numbers. Right now, I'd be making it up. So I can't. All I know is that the demand is growing and that the numbers are growing and that the anecdotal, is growing. And I wish I could quantify for you. And I promise you by this time, like in about 6 months, we will have it all quantified.
9: Joanne, I'm very curious about your your opinion on this, because we kind of see both sides of it here. We've had guests on that have had a toe in football for many years that are concerned about flag taking over from tackle. But we've also had tackle people on that are like, no, this is a good thing. As long as there are people that are interested in football, we don't care what form of football they're playing. I wonder where you stand on that conversation.
2: Oh, I'm 100% in the camp that this is good for all football. And remember, I'm a tackle person, right? I'm tackle football. That's okay. I've never played, but that's my origins. That's where I come from. That's my love. Like, football is the first thing I think about when I wake up in the morning, and it's the last thing I think about when I go to bed at night. I'm not kidding. And I remember listening to Stu Johnson talk about this, and he said the more footballs that are in kids' hands, the better it is for the sport, all of the sport. Because it was, I've been watching it over the years decline and decline and decline in, tackle football in a lot of different areas, where parents didn't necessarily want their kids involved in a sport that was perceived as dangerous. Well, this answers that. This makes it a lot more accessible and available, and the more people who have their hands on footballs, the more football fans that there will be.
7: Joanne Polak, chair of Football Canada here on the Green Zone. U Sports announcing a pilot project for flag football for women in 2027-28 season. And as you talked about earlier, this is, it's another bridge, another opportunity. You get to a certain level. Oh, now there's maybe U Sports to look forward to. There's a senior program, and maybe other, adult leagues will be popping up flag football-wise. How important is that just in sports overall and the momentum not only women's football but women's sports has? We have a new women's junior hockey league in Saskatchewan. I think that's 3 or 4 years old now. So once you're out of high school, it used to be like, well, if I don't make a university team, I'm done. But now there's a junior league. Like, how important is the growth, what we are seeing, and the overall momentum, not only in football but all sports for females and women?
2: Well, this is a powerful statement about expanding opportunities for women in sport, and any and all opportunities that women have just warms my heart. I think back when I was a little girl, and flag football is not new. They've been playing flag football since I was a kid, but I remember watching it, and it was all men. There was no women's, back in the 60s and early 70s, there was no women's organized team sports. It didn't exist. And to watch it explode like it has, especially in the past, I'd say 5 to 10 years, watching it explode and watching women have opportunities that when I was a little girl, you didn't even think possible, is extraordinary. And, the more women, the one thing that is undeniable is that when young people, meaning you're 6 or 7 or you're 16 or 17 or 21 or 22, when you get to play organized sports, the life lessons are immeasurable. It is just extraordinary. And men have always had this opportunity, and women just sat on the sidelines and watched. And now women are involved, and you're going to see that the impact that has on society as a whole is enormous.
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6: I'm Roman Hader with your 650 CKOM News Update. After years of drought, experts say a massive mountain snowpack and some recent rainfall could finally bring some relief. Water flowing from the Rockies is filling rivers and reservoirs across the prairies, which is boosting water supplies throughout Saskatchewan. A fatal rollover on Friday that left a 29-year-old man dead now has criminal charges. Carrot River RCMP tell us a crash happened early Friday morning on the Shoal Lake Cree Nation. 24-year-old Jeremiah Morasti, who Mounties say was the driver of the vehicle, was arrested at the scene and now faces multiple impaired driving charges. A university professor in Perth, Australia, says Saskatchewan can learn a thing or two from his country if it wants to roll out a social media ban for kids under 16. Tama Lever says teenagers have been getting around the ban and that the age verification tools haven't been working.
3: C
6: CKOM weather. Monday, mainly sunny and a high of 22. Sunday, partly cloudy and a high of 25. That's your 650 CKOM news update. I'm Roman Hadar.
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7: Well, right now we're going to talk about a new era of Canadian football and the broadcasting agreement that was announced last week and much talked about around the Canadian Football League, as the CFL, starting in 2027, will have one game a week on DAZN. Now, it's a platform I've used since the inception of the National Football League with DAZN Canada. but there are others who are less familiar. So let's find out more from the vice president of DAZN Canada. Deidre Dion is joining us. And yes, that Deidre Dion, Olympian bronze medalist in aerials. Deidre, welcome back to Saskatchewan.
0: Thank you. Thank you so much, guys.
7: You were born in North Battleford, raised in Red Deer. So I need to know, how much Rough Rider gear do you have in your house at this moment?
9: It's a good start.
0: So, you know what? Because I work in sports, I try and stay team agnostic. But what I will say is my children get a lot of Rough Rider gear from their grandparents who were born and raised in Radville. So that's where the Dion family originates.
7: Okay.
9: So the family was like, we can't trust mom to deal with this appropriately. So we need to step in and make sure that these kids are taken care of and they're set down the right path. Is that where we're going with this, Deidre?
0: Yeah, I think Grandpa says, you know, the Rough Riders are the only team, Canadian team last year that brought him any joy in the whole sports calendar year. It was a tough one except for the Rough Riders. So they were his one guiding light.
9: Oilers fan then, maybe.
7: Deidre, when you look at the future of DAZN as a company, as an organization, I'm curious to know why the CFL made sense, why DAZN raised their hand and said, hey, we want a piece of this.
0: Well, as you pointed out, we've been broadcasting football with NFL Game Pass since 2017. So we have a core cohort of football subscribers, lots of very fanatic football fans that engage with our platform all the time during the NFL season. And we also know that a lot of people that watch NFL are also engaging in CFL. But there's also another cohort of football fans, and it gives us year-round content. So having the opposite seasons is important. And we also really believe in the league. The numbers on television continue to grow. The changes that are being made, the investment in football, the participation in football, there's a lot of upside. So we make strong business decisions on a local market basis, and we also have the advantage of being a global streaming platform. So we're in 200 markets around the world, and we have that advantage when we approach rights holders to say, you know, not only can we be a great partner in Canada, but we can package and market and go to our global fan base, those that are consuming North American sports in Europe, NFL Game Pass, NHL TV, NCAA football, basketball, and actually put CFL in front of those fans in a very cohesive and strategic way.
9: Deidre, we keep running into people that think that this deal is a sign that the CFL might be in trouble, which is odd, because when we first heard about it, we were like, no, this is good for the league. This is an increase in revenue. This is a higher cap. This is a lot of things. So what would you say to the CFL fan that might have that opinion about this deal, not just with the CFL and TSM, but also adding DAZN and YouTube to this most recent agreement, which kicks in 2027?
0: Well, I think there's always going to be some resistance to change, right? Change is a little bit nerve-wracking, especially when you've consumed sports a certain way and you like having that consistency. But what I would say is sports streaming has been a disruptor for quite some time. And those that engage with the global sports streamers, those that have DAZN subscriptions, know that we're here for the long term. We're constantly innovative. I think what makes us different is we are dedicated to sports. All of our streaming in all those markets is about sports fans. So we have 2,000 internal engineers working on making it better. Mm. And that is the core of what we do. And so I don't think that this is a sign that this is a bad thing for the CFL. I think we bring a different audience, and we're going to be able to put CFL football in front of a new fan base and really meet the fans where they're at, because our intent is to to make sure that this content is accessible to everywhere and anywhere that fans want to consume it.
7: Deidre Dion joining us, the Vice President at DAZN Canada here, explaining some of this deal. And of course, you know this in the broadcasting world where you've been with the Sportsnet. Sportsnet Plus came on. TSN's done theirs with TSN Plus 2. There's the sticker shock of a streaming service. And we've got that reaction right away, which is, I'm going to have to pay this much. But you can make that up in added value. What is DAZN's plan for added value above and beyond just here's your 21 regular season games?
0: Yeah, I think it's fair. You know, it's always difficult to have to go somewhere else to pay for content. But we're in an era where you do pay for content everywhere you're consuming it. It's just that what does DAZN bring that's different? And it's going to be our goal to be a value add. I would say we aren't just a paid subscription service. We do have a lot of content that's ahead of the paywall, and we're constantly investing in innovation. And so you'll see a different voice. You'll see different features, product features like multi-view, where you can watch multiple pieces of content at once, a fan zone, added product features like right now with NFL, we do no pre-rolls so that you can reduce your ad load and other ways that we hope to continue to innovate. And I think I would say to people, give us a chance, consume us for free in the beginning, see how accessible and easy it is, and then decide if the subscription price is right for you. And we hope to be, you know, a value add to this fan base and not something that they reluctantly go to, but the place that they look forward to consuming that Saturday night 7 p.m. slot.
9: Deidre, I'm curious about the philosophy behind how you guys are going to handle the games that you guys will own from the CFL. You're, correct me if I'm wrong, you're putting together your own teams, right?
0: Yeah, so we will be broadcasting these games and bringing different voices, which is exciting. It's so early for us to have that vision. I think what I do know and what I hold very dear to my heart is we're not looking at this from a global perspective. There is some Canadian voices that understand this league and understand the tradition. And so I think it is going to be a new voice. But I look at it similar to how Thursday night football was additive to Fox's broadcast in the U.S. And you look at markets all around the world, and having more perspectives is nice. It allows fans to hear more voices, different voices. And I think, you know, we all have broadcasters we love. We all have broadcasters we hate. And the hope is that we have enough voices at the table that everybody can have somebody that they like to tune into or love to hate, because in an attention economy, they both matter.
9: Have you been listening to The Green Zone?
7: Yeah. some people love us, some people hate us, but I just said earlier, at least they have an opinion.
0: An opinion is important, right? It is important to at least garner attention. That's the game.
7: Are you looking at more CFL content, a weekly show, those types of things as well yet, or is that down the road?
0: Down the road, and absolutely, we want to not just do live broadcasts. 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

0: It's one of the best sporting times of the year. You have the NHL playoffs, the CFL season's underway, middle of the baseball season. This year, as it's the fourth, the World Cup is beginning next week. So sports fans have their fill. But what else is going on? Well, it's the NBA Finals as well. The New York Knickerbockers against the San Antonio Spurs. And Locker and I, there's someone down the hall. Whenever we want to talk basketball,
1: yeah,
0: we love going to
1: huge fan.
0: Pay a visit to Sean Dean, 94.5 Jack FM, afternoons with he and Jen. I don't
1: He's know. On just before me.
0: Just before you? Yes. In the evenings with
1: they
0: Locker.
1: Put all the talented guys on at night. It's like they put the curlers up first. The good curlers throw the first rocks.
0: Yeah, the lead. Okay.
1: That's what I've convinced myself.
0: Sean, he played basketball. He's coached basketball. So we're just going to, are you okay if we go with the NBA expert?
2: There's not many
3: of
2: us.
3: Hold on. Before we get started, the Green Zone has a dress code. I'd just like to address that. So the next time you show up, please, jorts and a t-shirt.
2: It's summer. I wear shorts as much as possible. I think I look good today. I'm personally, it's like, you guys are sports guys. Look at Jamie; he's just wearing like just a button-down shirt. Looks like a coffee stain on it. Like, you guys don't care. Are we supposed to be talking about basketball?
0: I thought so.
3: I apologize. I am a fan of the jorts.
2: I like the jorts today. It's a nice day for
0: Friday.
2: Jorts.
0: Why not? But you're giving us a great breakdown. Now, Sean's background is you played basketball, you coach basketball, you're obsessed with basketball. Unfortunately for him, outside of 2019, he's a Raptors fan, so he has a lot more heartbreak than anything else.
2: Yeah.
0: But this final is something to behold. You not only Victor Wembanyama, the 7'4" phenom from France.
2: Yep.
0: But the New York Knicks are trying to win a championship for the first time since 1973.
2: Oh, there's so many cool storylines. First off, if you're just bored of the Stanley Cup playoffs against the Las Vegas Golden Dorks or whatever they're called, and, you know, Carolina. I would ask people to just try out some NBA finals. It's fantastic. These teams are nuts. Yeah. Like the Knicks, I don't think they've won since the 70s. And right now, it's unprecedented. They're on a 12-game win streak in the playoffs, and I think their plus-minus is a breaking record. It's like 272-plus points. But the games are still exciting. Like the San Antonio New York Knicks game one was tight, and I don't know who to cheer for. Like, I found when the Knicks were down, I was like, come on, Spurs. And when the Spurs, I was like, let's go, Knicks. I just want a good series. I want to go to seven, and it's exciting to watch.
3: Well, you mentioned that because The games have been exciting, but there was a 20-point. We had that discussion. Mm. There was a 20-point difference in the first game, but it went right down to the last, you know, couple of minutes in that game, and then it, you know, with all the fouling towards the end, it got out of hand. I'm curious though, what are the Knicks doing?
2: You know what's cool to me? I love when I see a team that the plays, the coaching, everything is built around the players they have and the strengths that they have. So they just have like the perfect unit of guys. I think San Antonio in the same regard has that. They've got the right pieces in the right place. It's like a well-built roster. It's not a, you know, superstar, all-star team. You just getting your three or four buddies together. Everyone knows their roles, and they all play hard, and they all play defense, and they don't flop.

0: know, both of these teams are, you know.
1: Are you a Shea Gilgeous flop guy?
0: No, I can't stand it. It's like, and he's Canadian, and I want to cheer for him in OKC, but I couldn't. Like, he's falling on everything, and it's sad to me to watch that, to be honest.
1: Well, Victor can't because he's 7'4". Flopping would be probably be obvious, but people hang off him.
0: Yeah. Well, you watch him, though. He's getting grabbed. He's getting – yeah. There's a lot of stuff. He's not complaining. He'll go at, you know, at the timeouts, he'll go to the ref like, man, he's grabbing my jersey, you know. But we're not seeing a lot of the LeBron. Me? I didn't. What did I do? You punched the guy in the throat when he went up for a layup, you know.
2: So, Wemby, what is it about – because I overheard a conversation that I thought was interesting, that if you take his height away, that he would just be an average player. And I don't think that's necessarily true.
0: I don't know. I mean, he's like a freak of nature, to be honest, in all the positive way. Like, he's 7'5", 7'4", whatever he is. But he handles the ball like a guard.
2: Yeah.
0: He can shoot the three. And he's a team-first guy. Like, he'll pass the ball. And he plays defense. And you'll see him. This guy's 22 years old.
2: Yeah.
0: And you'll see him on the sideline talking to his teammates and the veterans. And he's like, let's do it. Like, he is pumped. His post-game interviews.
2: Guy.
0: Yeah. He's like, I need to win. Like, I need to win. I love this feeling. So it's just
2: he's
0: refreshing.
2: Likeable.
0: Yeah.
1: Well, and on the other side, like Jalen Brunson.
0: Yeah.
1: Kind of a cast off a few years ago.
2: Yeah. 6'2".
0: Yeah.
2: Like the two of them going at that is hilarious.
0: I know.
1: And it's a team that a couple of guys played university ball together and they're on the Knicks. But what would happen if the Knicks actually win? 1973, the last time they won a championship. I remember growing up when they were in the final. And it was a major moment for the New York Knicks to get there. They lose it, of course, but this is going to be massive.
0: Well, it's interesting because they were against the Spurs all those years ago when the Spurs won.
2: Yeah.
0: With David Robinson and those guys. And so it's kind of neat to have these two stories. It's hard to cheer for, but New York fans are going to, like, lose their minds.
2: Do you imagine Spike Lee with a championship?
0: I just, like, they kind of have, like, Toronto Raptors have that Jurassic Park, right? Well, outside the Garden in New York, like, it's packed. The streets are packed. They got screens
2: it's
0: out
2: insane.
0: There.
2: It's insane.
0: And they're going nuts, man. So, you know, I think it's going to be a party. It would be nice to be in New York on a, you know, winning it there and being in that environment would be pretty cool.
2: Okay, who's the most annoying celeb that attends these New York Knicks games?
0: Timothy Chalamet or whatever. It's more so because it's just I don't appreciate his mustache. Like it's not really there. He's a good actor. I just think, you know, he's got a hot, you know, I just don't appreciate it.
1: The mustache.
2: What if he wears jorts to the next game, and then you're gonna change your opinion?
0: There's nothing wrong with jorts. You guys should start wearing jorts. You should have Green Zone jorts.
1: We're just trying to get beer koozies.
0: That works too. But yeah, no more Timothy Chalamet. Grow a full beard or shave it. Make a decision.
1: Could you imagine that guy trying to grow an NHL playoff beard?
0: No. Just scraggle. Hey, just a little scraggle here
1: and
0: there.
1: I shouldn't talk, to be quite honest, but that's why I don't grow facial hair because I don't want to look like Timothy Chalamet.
0: Yeah.
1: So, do you have a pick?
0: No, to be honest with you, Raptor fan. So the storylines are so cool for me. I wanted to see San Antonio beat Oklahoma City, and I know I should be cheering for Shea because he's Canadian, but I can't handle it. I can't handle the flopping. It's sick to me, it's sickening. And so these young guys on the Spurs—they've got all these young characters, like 20, the youngest team.
2: It's a fun team.
0: Yeah, and they're fun, and they're engaged, and they play hard. But the Knicks. Kind of want to see them do it just because I think the San Antonio team is going to be there for the next who knows how many years if they stick together.
2: Yeah, that's a good point. That's a good point. Where like Jamie said it, this seems like a misfit toys kind of team, the Knicks, right?
0: Yeah, and they're just fun to watch, though, too, because I think that's what it comes down to. When you got
2: they
0: it doesn't
2: don't
0: matter
2: quit.
0: What doesn't matter what sport it is. You know, if you got guys that are just giving it everything and will play both sides, you know what I mean?
2: Yeah.
0: Defense, offense, they play, you know, team-first guys. It's just, it's fun to watch.
1: It's a game one was great. Hopefully game two is tonight. And I'm like you, let's go seven.
0: Yeah, let's go seven. And I hope now I've said it's all watch. It's going to be like a 40-point blowout or something tonight, but hopefully it's going to be a nice close game.
1: Well, I won't judge you. And I like the jorts.
0: Thanks, man.
1: I like your look today, Sean.
0: I appreciate it.
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1: From the National Newsroom of the Canadian Press, I'm Karen Rebo. Former Supreme Court Justice Louise Arbour will become Canada's 31st Governor General today in a pomp-filled ceremony that will include military salutes, a reading by the Parliamentary Poet Laureate, and musical performances in both official languages. Arbour will replace Mary Simon, who became Canada's first Indigenous Vice-Regal in 2021. Israel and Iran traded fire early Monday in retaliation strikes that threatened to drag the Middle East back into a full-scale regional war. The back-and-forth waves of attacks came on the 100th day of the war since Israel and the U.S. killed Iran's supreme leader and other top leaders, and it's the first exchange of fire since an April 8th ceasefire was reached. Police were out in force to prevent clashes at yesterday's annual Walk with Israel in Toronto. Organizers say this year's turnout was the largest in the event's 57-year history, with estimates of over 60,000 people attending the march. Sarah Lefton of the United Jewish Appeal Federation rejected suggestions the event was divisive.
2: This event is an event that's about unity and solidarity and strength of Canadians, all Canadians who want to stand together for shared values, values of freedom, values of democracy, everything that we share with the Israeli people and our allies.
1: An offshore earthquake with a magnitude of 7.8 rocked the southern Philippines early Monday, killing at least 19 people, injuring more than 200 others, and sending a meter tsunami into nearby coasts. Conservative leader Pierre Poilievre will deliver a speech in Calgary today where he is expected to argue a change in federal policies would ease separatist concerns in Alberta. In an excerpt of that speech shared with the Canadian Press, Poilievre says separatist voices do not have an issue with their fellow Canadians, but rather with the federal government. Vancouver scored top marks in Sports Illustrated magazine's ranking of the 16 North American cities hosting matches in soccer's upcoming World Cup. The magazine cites Vancouver's transportation, walkability, and mild weather and beaches for topping its ranking list. Seattle took second place, and the only other Canadian host city, Toronto, placed third, due in part to its multiculturalism and the stadium's proximity to downtown and Lake Ontario. And the Tony Awards were handed out in New York last night to honor the year's best on Broadway, and Schmigadoon won Best New Musical. Ragtime won Best Musical Revival, and Top Acting Awards in a Musical went to its stars Joshua Henry and Hamilton, Ontario's Casey Levy, who remembered her roots on the CBS broadcast.
3: I grew up in Canada, watching the Tonys and dreaming of a life on Broadway. I'm 20 years in, and the most important thing I've learned is that no one does it alone.
1: The award for Best New Play went to Liberation. This is the Canadian Press. In sports, the New York Knicks hope to take a stranglehold in the NBA Finals tonight when they host the San Antonio Spurs in Game 3 of the Best of 7 series. The Knicks won the first two games in Texas. The Knicks have brought the finals back to their home court for the first time since 1999. Fans are being told to arrive 2 hours early tonight to get through extra tight security because U.S. President Donald Trump plans to be there. The Toronto Marlies will find out tonight who they will play in the American Hockey League's Championship Series. The team's heading to the Calder Cup Finals after Toronto beat Wilkes-Barre Scranton 2-1 in overtime last night. The Colorado Eagles host Chicago in Game 7 of their Western Conference Final. The Stanley Cup Final resumes tomorrow between the Vegas Golden Knights and the Carolina Hurricanes. Vegas leads that series 2-1. And the Toronto Blue Jays will try to extend their 2-game win streak tonight when they open a 3-game series against the Philadelphia Phillies. From the Canadian Press, I'm Karen Rebo.
4: I'm Roman Hader with your 650 CKOM News Update. After years of drought, experts say a massive mountain snowpack and some recent rainfall could finally bring some relief. Water flowing from the Rockies is filling rivers and reservoirs across the prairies, which is boosting water supplies throughout Saskatchewan. A fatal rollover on Friday that left a 29-year-old man dead now has criminal charges. Carrot River RCMP tell us a crash happened early Friday morning on the Shoal Lake Cree Nation. 24-year-old Jeremiah Morasti, who Mounties say was the driver of the vehicle, was arrested at the scene and now faces multiple impaired driving charges. A university professor in Perth, Australia, says Saskatchewan can learn a thing or two from his country if it wants to roll out a social media ban for kids under 16. Tom Lever says teenagers have been getting around the ban and that the age verification tools haven't been working. CKOM weather, Monday mainly sunny and a high of 22. Sunday partly cloudy and a high of 25. That's your 650 CKOM News Update. I'm Roman Hadar.
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6: Talking about the Ebola outbreak that is happening right now. In fact, one of my friends reminded me of the 90s movie Outbreak. Remember the scary monkey on the poster of that? It wasn't actually about Ebola, but it was inspired by it. Let's put it that way. So health officials around the world closely monitoring an outbreak in Central Africa right now. It began in the Democratic Republic of the Congo, has spread into neighboring Uganda. The World Health Organization declared it a global public health emergency. It's words like that that have people concerned, because we have heard words like that before. It was during the COVID pandemic. Now, is this comparable? That's where we lean on the professionals to help us understand. Like, let's put this into perspective. Part of the concern, by the way, about this outbreak is that there is it's a strain that doesn't have a vaccine. So what does it mean for us here in Canada? Well, the federal government introduced border measures, including enhanced screening and quarantine requirements for travelers arriving from those affected countries. So to help us dig into this and understand the scale of it, the threat level for us here in Canada, I welcome back to our show Dr. Isaac Bogosh. We've had Dr. Bogosh on before. He's an infectious disease specialist at Toronto General Hospital and joins us by phone. Doctor, thanks so much for joining our show.
7: Hey, really appreciate you having me back on. Thanks.
6: So people just hearing about this story, what is happening with this outbreak, and why has it got to the level that the World Health Organization has declared this global public health emergency?
7: So as you point out, you know, this is an outbreak, but listen, there's been literally, well over a dozen Ebola virus outbreaks before. They've all fortunately been, handled and got under control. But this one, you know, is going to be a bigger one. And as you point out, it's because it's with a type of Ebola virus where you don't see it as common. So there's just not as much research and development, to combat it with vaccines and with drugs. You can still get it under control. You can still treat people. People, if they get access to care quickly enough, have a much better chance of survival. But, you know, it took a while for this to be detected. And it kind of mushroomed into a much larger outbreak than what we would normally see. And it's also crossed international borders, so it's in neighboring Uganda as well. And that just makes makes managing this outbreak a bit more complicated. International borders, tough neighborhood in the DRC where there's security concerns, which means it's harder to get a public health response in there, and a virus that doesn't have a dedicated vaccine or therapeutic. But again, we've got this under control in the past, even before vaccines and therapeutics were available. So it's just going to take some time and a coordinated effort.
6: How does this virus spread?
7: It's spread through very close or direct contact with an ill individual. So who gets Ebola virus? Well, someone gets this infection, they're sick at home, and their family members who are caring for them at home can get this. Then they go to the hospital, and if the hospital doesn't have the appropriate personal protective equipment, or they're not using the equipment correctly, then you can see it amplified in hospital settings. And then there's sometimes you see amplification of the virus in burial practices, where in some customs and traditions people touch the body, and that's another mode of transmission. This is not, you know, you see people in spacesuits looking after ill people. The reason they're wearing that, it's not because it's such a transmissible virus. It isn't. It's not as transmissible as something like COVID. Okay. It's because in the instance that you do, you know, it's a high consequence pathogen. If you do get this virus, you can get very, very sick. So that's why there's tremendous care with handling this virus. That's why people are wearing that, you know, those special masks and those big outfits.
6: So I mentioned in my lead up to our chat, Canada's introduced enhanced screening and quarantine measures for travelers from affected regions. Is that appropriate? Are they taking deep enough steps into this, knowing that I think many people, as much as they may worry about this, they also don't want to see us going back to where we were in the pandemic as well?
7: Yeah, I mean, I think there's two things to consider here. So short answer, yeah, I mean, are they taking the appropriate steps? I think you can line up 10 people and get 10 different answers. But I'm on the line with you, so here's my take. There's two things. There's reducing the risk of introduction into Canada, and in the God forbid instance, if a case lands in Canada, reducing the risk of spread in Canada. So let's start with the first one. There's already currently a minuscule risk of introducing this virus to Canada based on travel patterns and based on where this outbreak is occurring right now. The policy that Canada took is basically going to reduce an already small risk even further. Is it going to eliminate that risk? No, of course not. We don't live in a world with 0% risk, but you're going to reduce an already very low risk of introducing the virus to Canada. And then the second point is, okay, what if in the God forbid instance we did see a case of this in Canada? Well, guess what? We've got a functional healthcare system and public health system where you're just not going to see, you know, outbreaks of this in Canada. You might, you know, in the worst case scenario, you might see one additional case of a very close family member, but this isn't something that would explode in Canada. And you know what? We in Canada, but like high income countries have been here before in the 2014 outbreak in West Africa that infected 30,000 people and killed 11,000 people. Someone got on a plane and landed in the United States. Someone got on a plane and landed in the UK with Ebola virus. And there were no subsequent chains of transmission of those viruses in those countries.
6: So the steps that we're hearing are preventative, as you talked about. But again, is it fair for me to summarize your comments to say there's not no threat here, but it's very low in Canada?
7: Yes. 100%. That is a perfect way of expressing it.
6: The federal government, I think there's been a lot of talk, especially around the FIFA World Cup, because of course you've got increased international travel, not just from the athletes, but from those that are coming to watch the games. So, you know, you got a global event like this. Does it complicate things at all?
7: For this particular infection, less so. I mean, for starters, the team from the DRC isn't even in the Democratic Republic of Congo now. They're training outside of the country. And secondly, you know, you're going to have people from all over the world come to Canada and North America to watch some soccer. But we have this policy in place where if someone's been in the DRC or Uganda or South Sudan in the last 21 days, they're going to have to isolate. And they're going to have to find a place to isolate for 21 days. And if you don't find a place to isolate for 21 days, we're going to give you a place to isolate for 21 days. So you can imagine that, you know, some people might not want to do that, and that's going to probably quell a lot of the travel. Not eliminate, but quell a lot of the travel from those areas. So we're probably going to have very little travel from those impacted areas. And those who do travel from those impacted areas are going to be in a quarantine. So in the worst case scenario, if they did have this infection, it's not like it's a risk to others.
6: Right. Dr. Isaac Bogosh is my guest, infectious disease specialist at Toronto's General Hospital. You mentioned this earlier, but I'm wondering if I could take you back just to talk about the difference between what we're seeing here with this strain of Ebola and what we saw in COVID-19, because, you know, my understanding is that also started in a very remote part of China, however, became a global pandemic fairly quickly. What are the main differences here, Dr. Bogosh?
7: It's transmissibility. This is, the incubation period for and transmissibility is very different for these two infections. So COVID is very transmissible from person to person. And the incubation period of this, the time you're exposed to the time you get sick, is very short. It's usually, you know, a couple of days. And you can even start spreading the virus before you even start to get sick with that. With Ebola, it's, you know, I'm not saying it's hard to get, but you really need to be in close contact with someone or their infected bodily fluids like blood, vomit, saliva, you know. It sounds terrible, but that's the case. In the absence of that, you're just not going to get this this infection. It also has a long incubation period of, you know, usually about a week, but upwards of up to about 21 days as well. So it's they're totally different viruses. And you hear public health emergency. The reason it's a public health emergency is because it's crossed international borders. It was mushrooming into a larger outbreak before it was identified. And, you know, quite frankly, the WHO blew it in 2014. They were very slow to respond to the 2014 West Africa outbreak, and it grew to 30,000 people. And they've learned their lesson. They called this an emergency early on. And the reason they call it a public health emergency of international concern is so you can help coordinate the response. And I think they did the right thing. You want to get this under control quickly. You start coordinating a global response to it. And that will give us our best shot at ensuring that this doesn't spread beyond. One other point, I know I'm talking a lot, but I think it's really important. Let's not lose sight of the big picture here. These are friends and neighbors on the planet that are in trouble. The best thing we can do, and this is the most important thing, the best thing we can do is help with funding, either financially or with expertise, to quell this outbreak. That is the best thing we can do. Number one, it's the ethical thing to do. These are our friends and neighbors who are in trouble. And number two, it will shorten the duration of the outbreak. It will limit how many people get infected, and thereby it will limit the degree of spread to other countries, including Canada. And that's what we should really be focusing our efforts on. Canada just put in about $8 million to help support this effort. Mm-hmm. So I think we're doing the right thing.
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6: Last week, the story of 7-year-old Kinsley Simmons put a spotlight on how Saskatchewan schools support students with complex medical needs. But in her case, and in the case of others, the schools aren't set up to support these students. Her mother says that Kinsley has type 1 diabetes, basically has been excluded from attending school because of concerns around accommodations and medical care. There just isn't the expertise in the school to provide the regular daily medical care that she would need in order to attend school full time. So in December, there was a report from Inclusion Saskatchewan that found that there were 1,200 disabled students excluded from full-time school during the 24-25 school year, often because of either staffing shortages or support gaps. And this is the problem. Like, when we think back, it's been 2 years since the whole classroom complexity labor dispute between the teachers and the provincial government. But what we learned there is this became a much more broad topic. This actually went well outside teaching and educating, and it came down to how do we provide supports in the classroom. And supports can mean many different things. I've got lots of friends that work as educational assistants in the province, and the scope of work that they do in order to help teachers but also help students, sometimes it's with behavioral needs, sometimes it's with learning needs, speech-language pathologists, and sometimes it's medical needs. But the problem is, if you look at the training that people that work in this profession do, there are many times in which they don't have the training. They're being asked to do things that are outside of their scope, and it almost becomes a bit of a liability issue. So this is where I want to understand this critical gap in the province. And I'm looking forward to the next conversation with Carla Sastanek, who is the chair of the QP Saskatchewan Education Workers Steering Committee and is an education support worker and EA herself. She joins us by phone to have a good conversation today. Carla, thank you so much for joining the program.
27: Hello, and thank you for having me.
6: So you are an education support worker. How long have you worked as an EA in the school systems in the province, Carla?
27: I actually have been an EA for 38 years. I technically retired last year, but I've continued to sub as an educational assistant to keep my foot in the door.
6: Right. 38 years. Good for you. That's a long career, Carla. So I can only imagine what you've seen in terms of change and transformation in the work that you've done and your colleagues have done in the classroom. Can you talk about that through the course of your career?
27: Oh, for sure. Back in the 80s, when I first started, there was ample support to go around, whatever that was, whether it was a full contingent of what schools are needing for education support workers, whether that was being like a classroom assistant or working one-to-one or, you know, two-to-one with some special needs children. And then over the years, it wasn't bad until like 2010, 2012. And, you know, the funding cuts kept coming. So then, you know, what happened was positions were lost, time in the day were lost. And then in 2017, when there was a huge budget funding cuts to all the school divisions, that's when school support workers were really affected, because that's where the school divisions have control over that piece of the pie. Like, they get, you know, our funding comes from within the money that is already allocated to school divisions. Like, the government doesn't pay for our wages. So there's 28, you know, there's 28 school divisions, and every school division has different priorities, different things. And there's no collective bargaining for education support workers. Like, we bargain with everybody. Each local bargains individually with their school board.
6: Right.
27: And so there's a huge discrepancy with wages, benefits, all of that sort of stuff. And now it's rolling into like the training and you know, specifically, you know, the medical issues.
6: Mm-hmm. Carla Sustenick is my guest. She is an educational assistant, has done it for the better part of four decades. I hope you don't mind me saying that, Carla, because it sounds like a long time, but that's a long time.
27: It's a job that I take huge pride in.
6: Sure.
27: The work that we do is critical to keep schools running smoothly, right from our caretaking staff to IT to educational assistants to library techs, our admin assistants. Like, you know, we're lots of spokes in the big education wheel.
6: Sure.
27: And, you know, without any spoke, the wheel starts to go a little off kilter, right?
6: So knowing that this is tied closely to funding, and then the implications kind of flow out from that. I know recently you surveyed, I think, 1,000 education workers. What did you find? What was some of the trends that came out of that?
27: We knew the situation was fairly dire. We were quite dismayed with the lack of training and the lack of ask of what some school divisions asked their their educational assistants to do. I'm an educational assistant. I went to school. I've got a certificate to do that work. At no time was it ever thought to me that I would need to catheterize a student or tube feed a student or suction a student or do diabetic care. And, you know, there are some things that, you know, with proper training, you know, would be within our scope. But the complex medical procedures is really what we're concerned about. And, you know, if you were to go to a hospital, there's only certain people that can do these things that they're actually asking EAs to do. And whether it's the parent coming in for, you know, a half an hour or an hour, or, you know, in some divisions, we heard that there is a little bit of medical training, but it's one thing to train people, but what about the ongoing supervision? What about if something goes wrong? Mm-hmm. And I mean, it's truly amazing to me that nothing of really serious nature has resulted, but I just think it's a matter of time.
6: Carla Sustenick is the chair of the QPE Saskatchewan Education Worker Steering Committee. She is an EA herself, has been doing it for 38 years, as you heard her say, and talked about the changing complexity, especially when it comes to medical needs, medical care of students in this province. We'll take a break. We'll be back here on 650 CKOM, 980 CJME.
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1: I'm Roman Hader with your 650 CKOM news update. After years of drought, experts say a massive mountain snowpack and some recent rainfall could finally bring some relief. Water flowing from the Rockies is filling rivers and reservoirs across the prairies, which is boosting water supplies throughout Saskatchewan. A fatal rollover on Friday that left a 29-year-old man dead.
2: now has criminal charges. Carrot River RCMP tell us a crash happened early Friday morning on the Shoal Lake Cree Nation. 24-year-old Jeremiah Morasti, who Mounties say was the driver of the vehicle, was arrested at the scene and now faces multiple impaired driving charges. A university professor in Perth, Australia, says Saskatchewan can learn a thing or two from his country if it wants to roll out a social media ban for kids under 16. Tama Lever says teenagers have been getting around the ban and that the age verification tools haven't been working. CKOM weather, Monday mainly sunny and a high of 22. Sunday partly cloudy and a high of 25. That's your 650 CKOM News Update. I'm Roman Hadar.
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6: Well, this next story, I read an article. It caught my attention. We talked about it as a team. We have a small group of us that get together to talk about, okay, what do we want to have on the show? Who are the guests we want to book? And we all agreed it's fascinating, but we need to have it a little bit later on in the show. We didn't want to have it too early in the morning because it's kind of a morbid topic. What we're talking about is a project. It stemmed from a message from the Calgary Police Service sharing with residents saying, if you're visiting Calgary this summer, don't be surprised if you see a dead pig floating in the Bow River. This is part of a project that they're launching to try and understand what happens to human remains that end up in the river. It's an initiative, a collaboration, if you will, between police and researchers from universities here in Saskatchewan and in Windsor, Ontario. Yeah, I get it. It's a bit morbid, but boy, this research is important. In fact, it's already helped successfully recover human remains in a homicide investigation. Ian Phillips is a biology professor at the University of Saskatchewan. He's the project's lead researcher, and Dr. Ian Phillips joins us this morning by phone. Dr. Phillips, thanks for joining our program.
14: Hi there, Evan. Thank you for having me and your interest in this.
6: Yeah, I mean, like I said, there's no way around it. It sounds a bit morbid, but help us understand, explain to us if you can the value, the purpose of this work.
14: Well, many of our, in fact, across North America, many of our urban centers unfortunately have a lot of tragic drownings each year. But until the past 15 years, many of those have gone unsolved. And one of the biggest reasons is that rivers are dynamic, they're opaque, and it's a challenge to search down in their depths. And human remains have a typical pattern of post-mortem events where a drowning victim will head to the bottom of the river and stay there in the what we call the boundary layer, or where you have rocks, debris, and friction at the bottom of the river until a point of time where the temperature allows for gas development and the body to resuspend in the water column as it becomes more buoyant and move downstream. So this grew from an initiative maybe 15 years ago. There was a fella in Saskatoon who staggered under the ice one night and fell through. And at the time, the RCMP and a professor here in archaeology, Dr. Ernie Walker, came to me asking about some radio tracking technology and whether or not we could use that in pigs to see if we could try and locate that drowning victim. It was helpful, and we learned a lot from it. And since then, it's grown and been applied in many different urban centers where we've been able to help the missing persons recovery.
6: So why pigs? Why are pig cadavers used in this type of research?
14: Well, that's a great question. And it all boils down to really how good of a surrogate they are for human remains. There's an enormous amount of forensic research that's been done with pigs. And so a lot is known about how comparable they are to human remains relative to other surrogates that could be used. So some of your listeners might be familiar with shows like CSI Miami or CSI Las Vegas, things like that. I might be dating myself. I don't know if they're still on the air, but there may have been some exposure to using pigs in postmortem studies to look at decomposition rates, the development of insects on them, and then being able to recreate how long it's been since a human perished by applying the findings you have from the pig to that. And so that's just one example of many where pigs have been used in the past. So we have a pretty good understanding of how well they relate to people and some of the reservations we could have about it. So that's really why we chose pigs for this type of experiment. But I would add there's two sides to this. And then one is the experimental approach where we take some pigs and use those in manipulating, trying to emulate what conditions were at the time of either a homicide or a deceased person's drowning. The other is what we call menstruative, where it's taking existing cases and their resolution, use that to inform this. So we come at it from two sides, one where we use the pigs to figure out where people go and how long it is before they rise, and the other is taking existing drowning cases and use that knowledge to inform on the other side of how well the pigs are approximating actual mortalities and how well our model is working, if that makes sense.
6: Well, I'd like to lean into that a little bit more, Dr. Phillips, because that was my next question, is how does this research change the way police investigate missing persons or homicide cases? Like, what is it that this research does that gives them maybe a starting point a little higher rung on the ladder than where they've been previous?
14: Well, in a big way, it's added a lot of confidence to police forces and search and rescue that it is possible to find remains. Police forces and search and rescue have worked at trying to find people in the past, but once you realize that it is possible, then it kind of changes your perspective on it. If you have more confidence in the knowledge surrounding your search efforts, it can go far to improve the outcomes. But the ultimately, the science has been really effective in focusing efforts. So I work here in Saskatoon often with the airplane unit that the Saskatoon Police Service has, to identify the window of time now in the spring when we expect anybody who passed away through the winter would be rising in the water column and can be visible from the air. And so that's just one example of many where after somebody's been deceased, this is where I can say, given the water temperatures and the prevailing meteorological expectations, here's a window of 3 or 4 hours when we expect they will reach the surface, and where we should have people committed to watching the surface of the water, either with drones or with an airplane, in order to view those remains. And for that, it's been quite helpful, rather than kind of a defeating prospect of, well, how long do we search and where do we search, that sort of thing. And it can look at quite a bit of time and quite a bit of territory. This helps narrow down where and when searchers should be looking.
6: It's fascinating, the advancement that this brings, and I saw a report, Calgary Police say findings from this study directly contributed already to the successful recovery of human remains in a homicide investigation. Must make you feel good, Dr. Phillips, when you know, I mean, not only solving crimes, but I always think about the families who are searching for answers, searching for closure. This research is going a long way to do that, provide that.
14: Well, it's really the really why I'm participating in this. I know a lot of people have been touched by tragedy, and I've myself luckily haven't lost anybody close to me, but I've had a good friend who did, and I could see the anguish that was present in not having the resolution of the remains in hand, you know. And it wasn't until they did that they could start to find closure. And so after having witnessed that in my personal life, I sure find great reward from this. It's not the main focus of my research. It's one that has grown over time because of how well it's been received by the public and police departments and the resolution of families, you know.
6: So how does it go from a research project to potentially being something, I mean, I'm guessing there will be a day, maybe it's already here, where this will be taught in recruit training or certainly in forensic identification work that police services are doing. Is that transition already happening, or what does that look like?
14: Well, it's already happening. Certainly with last summer, I went to Edmonton for a week for a project there with the Edmonton Police Service, and they asked me to teach their fire rescue and their police services some with this knowledge update, that sort of thing. But as this, this is one of those situations where there's such a demand for this research that as we find results and as we get new knowledge, there's an eagerness from our police departments and the RCMP to take advantage of that as quickly as they can in informing their people.
6: Dr. Ian Phillips, biology professor, University of Saskatchewan, the project lead. 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
0: I'm Kent Heinrichs. You have my name on it.
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0: Are you telling me this song is actually called Fermi Paradox? I had no idea there was actually a song titled. I mean, there is no limits to the extent Frank will go to find music that leads nicely into the topic that we are about to talk about. And that's the case here. You know, the question is, are we alone in the universe, or is intelligent life so incredibly rare that Earth may be the only cosmic exception? Fascinating question at the heart of a new book exploring one of science's biggest mysteries, known as Fermi's Paradox. In Fermi's Paradox and How Intelligent Life Arose on Earth, Mark Yeomans takes readers on a journey from the foundation of the Earth to the evolution of humans, tracing the long and unlikely chain of events that made intelligent life possible. This is quite an interesting discussion. Mark has a PhD in experimental nuclear physics from the University of Regina and a resume that literally spans everything from engineering to entrepreneurship. And joining us now to talk about aliens and evolution and asteroid impacts and why the fact that we're even here at all might be stranger than science fiction. Author Mark Yeomans joining me in studio. Mark, thanks for being here.
1: Okay, thanks, Chief.
0: Great to. Well, you know, that's an old hat that I haven't worn for a while, but yeah. I'm very curious to know what led you. You've done a lot in your life. What led you to write this book?
1: All right. Well, there are really three big questions, I think. Number one is there a God? Number two is there life after death? And number three, I think, is are we alone?
0: Mm-hmm.
1: All right. Now, I wouldn't have a clue how to go about answering the first two, but I thought I might have a crack at the third,
0: mm-hmm.
1: Being something to do on a cold winter's night in Saskatchewan. If I may, I'll just
0: tell us about this. It's a thick book too. How long did this take you to write?
1: I researched and wrote it on half an hour a day. So that'll
0: over give you how many years?
1: That's a good question. Yes. Anyway, I brought the book in with me. I'll just hold it up to the microphone. Phone hall. There we are. Okay. So Fermi, Enrico Fermi was a famous Italian physicist who mm-hmm. moved to the United States just before the Second World War, and he worked on the Manhattan Project. And then in about 1950, he made a statement of the obvious, but because he was a famous scientist, people started to pay attention. And essentially what he said was, in our galaxy, there's a whole lot of stars, presumably a lot of them have planets around them not too different from our solar system and our Earth.
0: Mm-hmm.
1: So surely there are many extraterrestrial civilizations out there. So that was part one.
0: Right.
1: Part two was, he said, even at cable speed, a spacecraft ought to be able to get from one side of our galaxy to the other in 2 or 3 million years. And the Earth has been around for a long time.
0: Mm-hmm.
1: So if there are all these extraterrestrial civilizations out there, surely they would have visited Earth multiple times in the past.
0: Mm-hmm.

0: that we see no evidence of either. So that's what became known as Fermi's paradox.
1: Because he asked the question, where is everybody?
0: That's right. That was exactly it. That's where that came from.
1: Yeah.
0: So so basically, Fermi's paradox is the high probability of, but the lack of evidence for, extraterrestrial civilizations.
1: Which is funny because, Mark, that's kind of where I am. Like, when I look at this question with no formal education in this area that would lead me to any sort of conclusion, I basically say to myself, surely it has to be out there, but where's the evidence of it? Which is exactly what we're talking about.
0: That's right. So if I can use a baseball analogy, Fermi was like, in this instance, was like the old school baseball manager who goes on the gut feeling. Mm. So his gut feeling is surely it's out there. Okay. So then in, fast forward to 1961, and, an American astronomer, Frank Drake, decided to bring analytics into the game. And, he said, well, rather than just trying to guess at a number of civilizations, what we should do is to break it down into a number of smaller terms and then try and estimate each term individually and then put them together to come up with a better answer.
1: So when you say smaller terms, what are you talking
0: about? I'm talking about he came up with an equation with seven terms, of which three I would say are physical and four are biological.
1: Okay.
0: And just to give you an example, of a physical term was, all right, what is the fraction of stars that have planets?
1: Gotcha.
0: Okay. So that's, I mean, they're all sensible things. And you can, rather than just trying to guess an overall number, try to estimate something that's more easy to
1: put some scientific logic behind this.
0: And then the biological ones, an example of that would be, if life has arisen on a planet, what fraction of life-bearing planets develop intelligent life? And at the end, so you try and estimate each of the terms and then put them together. So in 1961, Frank Drake and astronomer Carl Sagan, who I think a lot of people of a certain age would remember, he was a famous astronomer and TV personality.
1: Sure.
0: So they made an estimate. And they came up with a number of, in a typical galaxy like the Milky Way, you would expect between 1,000 and 100 million extraterrestrial civilizations.
1: That's, all right, so you'd have quite a number.
0: That's
1: quite a
0: right.
1: Span.
0: That's right. So you'd have to say that was a fairly optimistic estimate. So fast forward to 1988, and two physicists, Frank Tipler and John Barrow, they reevaluated it. And came up with a number much less than one. So there you've got quite a range. That's right.
1: So what did they do different, Mark, that gave them such a drastic change in estimate?
0: As I said, you can estimate each of these terms individually.
1: Sure.
0: So there was a bit more. At that time, it wasn't known what fraction of stars had planets, for instance.
1: Mm-hmm.
0: So if we fast forward to now, and there's been a lot of progress made on the physical terms because there have been these space-based telescopes like Hubble and James Webb telescope.
1: Mm-hmm.
0: But on the biological side, we're limited by the fact that still the only place we have to base our evidence on is Earth. So to go back to baseball analogy again, it's like you're doing your analytics based on a sample of one.
1: Again, the book, Fermi's Paradox, How Intelligent Life Arose on Earth. Mark Yeomans is the author. Mark, I've appreciated you coming in today.
0: Okay, thanks, Chief.
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1: From the National Newsroom of the Canadian Press, I'm Karen Rebo. The death toll has risen higher in the Philippines from a powerful earthquake early this morning in the country's south. Authorities say an offshore magnitude 7.8 quake killed at least 32 people, including 17 in a landslide in Sarangani province in the mountainous town of Glan. At least a dozen others were killed in mostly damaged buildings or infrastructure in the large port city of General Santos. There were hundreds of injuries as well, and a meter-high tsunami along many coastlines. Governor-General-designate Louise Arbour will be installed into her new role this morning in the Senate building in Ottawa. Her ceremony will include a 21-gun salute and two musical performances by Canadian artists. Arbour will become Canada's 31st Governor-General, replacing Mary Simon, who became Canada's first Indigenous vice-regal in 2021. Prime Minister Mark Carney will be heading to Europe on Thursday, visiting Ireland and France ahead of next Monday's G7 summit. The summit runs from June 15th to 17th in the eastern French resort town of Evian-les-Bains. The leader of Canada's official opposition is expected to call for a shift in federal policies today as an antidote for separatist sentiment in Alberta. Pierre Poilievre is set to speak in Calgary today. In an excerpt of his address shared with the Canadian Press, the Conservative leader will argue that Albertans could benefit from federal policy changes that prioritize unblocking resources, respecting provincial autonomy, and relieving taxpayers. A veteran former RCMP officer who headed up security at the 2010 Vancouver Olympics says World Cup organizers face a new security landscape in 2026. Bud Mercer says the 39-day tournament is being hosted by 16 North American cities at a time of war in the Middle East and Ukraine and during an Ebola outbreak in Africa. He doesn't know exactly what planners in the two Canadian host cities are getting ready for, but he thinks the complex environment helps explain the budgeted security costs of $242 million in Vancouver and $94 million in Toronto. The Tony Awards were handed out in New York last night, honoring the year's best on Broadway. Schmigadoon won Best New Musical. On the CBS broadcast, Canadian-born producer Lorne Michaels says everyone involved in that production was grateful for the acknowledgement.
2: Sometimes singing, dancing, a lot of jokes, and a happy ending is really all you need. Thank you.
1: Ragtime won Best Musical Revival, and a Canadian actress won the first ever top Tony in that category. Hamilton, Ontario's Casey Levy won Best Lead Actress in a Musical, and her Ragtime co-star Joshua Henry won Best Actor. This is the Canadian Press. In sports, the New York Knicks hope to take a stranglehold in the NBA Finals tonight when they host the San Antonio Spurs in Game 3 of the Best of 7 series. The Knicks won the first two games in Texas. The Knicks have brought the finals back to their home court for the first time since 1999. Fans are being told to arrive 2 hours early tonight to get through extra tight security because U.S. President Donald Trump plans to be there. The Toronto Marlies will find out tonight who they will play in the American Hockey League's Championship Series. The team's heading to the Calder Cup Finals after Toronto beat Wilkes-Barre Scranton 2-1 in overtime last night. The Colorado Eagles host Chicago in Game 7 of their Western Conference Final. The Stanley Cup Final resumes tomorrow between the Vegas Golden Knights and the Carolina Hurricanes. Vegas leads that series 2-1. And the Toronto Blue Jays will try to extend their 2-game win streak tonight when they open a 3-game series against the Philadelphia Phillies. From the Canadian Press, I'm Karen Rebo.
3: I'm Roman Hader with your 650 CKOM News Update. After years of drought, experts say a massive mountain snowpack and some recent rainfall could finally bring some relief. Water flowing from the Rockies is filling rivers and reservoirs across the prairies, which is boosting water supplies throughout Saskatchewan. A fatal rollover on Friday that left a 29-year-old man dead now has criminal charges. Carrot River RCMP tell us a crash happened early Friday morning on the Shoal Lake Cree Nation. 24-year-old Jeremiah Morasti, who Mounties say was the driver of the vehicle, was arrested at the scene and now faces multiple impaired driving charges. A university professor in Perth, Australia, says Saskatchewan can learn a thing or two from his country if it wants to roll out a social media ban for kids under 16. Tama Lever says teenagers have been getting around the ban and that the age verification tools haven't been working. CKOM weather, Monday mainly sunny and a high of 22. Sunday partly cloudy and a high of 25. That's your 650 CKOM News Update. I'm Roman Hadar.
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5: Welcome to our Money Sense program. I'm your host, Brent Laux. 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
10: Thanks, Brent. Always good to be here. Although anytime someone asks a tax accountant to talk about retirement planning, I assume we're one step away from ruining someone's day.
5: We'll see. That's fair. Most people hear the words tax planning and they immediately start looking for the nearest exit, I think.
10: Exactly. People love talking about investment returns. Nobody gets excited about tax returns. But the reality is retirement planning and tax planning are basically inseparable. And sometimes a good tax strategy can save more money than a good investment strategy.
5: And that's probably not what most people expect to hear on this.
10: It isn't. Most retirees focus on growing their assets. And you should. But eventually retirement becomes less about how much money you've accumulated and more about how much of it you actually get to keep.
5: You've said before that retirement changes the financial question. Explain that. What do you mean?
10: For most of our working lives, the question is pretty simple. How do I make more money? How do I build wealth? Everything is focused on accumulation. Then one day retirement arrives and suddenly the question changes. Now we're asking, how do I create income? How do I withdraw assets? How do I avoid paying more tax than necessary? And surprisingly, many people spend 40 years preparing for the first set of questions and about 40 minutes preparing for the second.
5: That's probably true. You know, a lot of people spend more time researching a barbecue than they spend researching retirement withdrawals.
10: I've definitely seen evidence that supports that theory. The funny thing is, retirement isn't usually derailed by a lack of savings. It's often derailed by a lack of planning. People have assets, they just haven't thought about the most efficient way to use them.
5: So retirement isn't just an investment challenge.
10: Not even close. It's really a tax management challenge. Think about all the possible income sources a retiree may have. You'll have CPP, OAS, RIF withdrawals, investment income, maybe rental income, maybe you have corporate dividends, maybe even farmland rent, maybe you have a little side business. Each source is taxed differently. Each source affects the others. And when they all start arriving at once, things can get complicated very quickly.
5: Okay, let's start off talking about RRSPs because almost everybody listening has one. For years, we've been told maximize those RRSP contributions. Was that good advice in your mind?
10: Absolutely. The problem isn't putting money into an RRSP. The problem is eventually getting it back out. I often joke that Canadians are experts at RRSP contributions and complete amateurs at RRSP withdrawals.
5: Well, I'd say that's because nobody talks about that second part.
10: Exactly. From time we're 20 years old, we're told, contribute to your RRSP, take the deduction, build the account. Then retirement arrives and suddenly everyone just sort of stares at the account and hopes a plan appears.
5: Kind of like staring at a full freezer and asking, what's for supper?
10: Exactly. The ingredients are there. The strategy is missing. And one of the biggest mistakes retirees make is assuming they should leave their RRSP alone for as long as possible. At first glance, that's unsensible. The account keeps growing. Taxes are deferred. Everything looks great. But tax deferral and tax savings are not the same thing.
5: Could you explain that for us?
10: Yeah, sure. Let's use an example. Imagine a couple, Jim and Susan. They're 60 years old. They've done everything right. They've accumulated about $2 million in RRSPs. Their mortgage is gone. The kids are off the payroll. Life is good. They look at their RRSPs and think, we don't need this money yet. Let's leave it alone. Most people would do exactly the same thing. And for a while, everything works beautifully. The investments continue growing. The account gets larger. The statements look more impressive. And then they reach age 71. And suddenly the government reminds them that those tax deductions weren't gifts, they were loans.
5: And that's when the RIF enters the picture?
10: Exactly. At age 71, an RRSP converts into a RIF and mandatory withdrawals begin. Now Jim and Susan are taking money out whether they need it or not. And here's the part many retirees don't see coming. The account may have grown so much that the required withdrawals are larger than they actually need for spending. So now they're paying tax on income they never planned to use. At the same time, they're receiving the CPP, OAS, maybe other investment income. Everything starts stacking together, and suddenly retirement doesn't look nearly as low tax as they expected.
5: That really sounds like a strange problem. They've saved too successfully, I guess.
10: It is a strange problem, and it's still a good problem to have, but it's still a problem. That's why planners talk about something called a RIF meltdown. Now, I know that's a terrible name. It sounds like a reactor failure, but it's actually a proactive planning strategy.
5: Okay, so what exactly is it?
10: At its simplest, a RIF meltdown is intentionally withdrawing money earlier than required. The goal is to reduce the size of the RRSP or RIF before mandatory withdrawals become too large. It's really about controlling the timing of taxation, and timing matters a lot.
5: Okay. Can you walk us through an example on this?
10: Sure. Let's go back to Jim and Susan. They're 60 years old with $2 million of RRSPs. Let's assume they don't touch those accounts for 11 years. Then age 71 arrives. Now mandatory RIF withdrawals begin. The problem is that the government doesn't ask whether they need the money. The government simply says it's withdrawal time. So now they're pulling money out of a very large RIF. At the same time, they're receiving CPP, they're receiving OAS, they're earning investment income. Everything starts arriving at once.
5: Kind of like every bill collector showing up at your place on the same day.
10: Exactly. Except one of the bill collectors is a CRA, and they're remarkably persistent. The result is that Jim and Susan may end up in a higher tax bracket than necessary. Now let's compare that to a different approach. Suppose at age 60, they begin withdrawing $50,000 to $75,000 annually from their RRSPs. Not because they need it, but because they have a plan. They're utilizing lower tax brackets while they're available. They're gradually reducing future RIF balances. They're controlling when the income is recognized. They're spreading taxation across 20 or 30 years rather than concentrating it into a much shorter period.
5: So I guess it's fair to say the goal isn't avoiding tax, it's smoothing the tax.
10: Exactly. Retirement tax planning isn't usually about paying zero tax. If somebody promises that, run, preferably quickly. The goal is paying reasonable tax over your lifetime. Sometimes paying a little more today allows you to pay significantly less later. And that's where good planning adds value.
5: I suspect that's the difficult part for a lot of people psychologically. People just hate writing tax checks.
10: They do. Nobody calls me excited because they paid tax voluntarily. But I often tell clients that tax planning is like preventative maintenance. Nobody enjoys changing the oil in their truck, but it is usually a lot cheaper than replacing the full engine.
5: Brandon, you mentioned old age security a short time ago. Let's talk about the OAS clawback, because I hear retirees complain about this constantly, usually with words that can't be repeated on this radio program.
10: That's generally been my experience too. The OAS clawback tends to generate strong opinions, mostly because people feel like they're losing something, and in a sense, they are.
5: What exactly is happening there?
10: Old age security is income tested. Once your income exceeds certain thresholds, the government starts reducing the benefit. As income increases further, more of the benefit disappears. Eventually, it can disappear entirely. The important thing is that the government looks at your total income, not just one source. Everything gets added together.
5: And I would say that's where people then get caught?
10: That's right. Retirees often think in separate buckets. They think, my RIF isn't large, my investments aren't large, my rental income isn't that large, and individually, they may be right. The government doesn't look at those items individually. The government adds them together. Suddenly, the total income number looks much larger. That's when clawback starts becoming a concern.
5: And so once again, then, we find ourselves back with Jim and Susan.
10: Poor Jim and Susan. We put them through a lot today. But yes, they're a perfect example. They have large RIF withdrawals, CPP, OAS, investment income. One year, they might even realize a capital gain. Now, all those income sources are stacked together. The result? OAS clawback. And the frustrating part is many retirees don't feel wealthy. They simply have multiple sources of retirement income.
5: What do you think it is? What surprises people most about this clawback?
10: How quickly it can happen. Nobody wakes up one morning and says, I think I'll accidentally create an OAS problem today. It's gradual. Maybe the RIF grows more than expected. Maybe markets perform well. Maybe an investment gets sold. Maybe even farmland is rented out. Each individual decision seems reasonable. Then one year, everything arrives at once. And suddenly, the government is taking back benefits.
5: Which then brings us back to planning.
10: Everything comes back to planning. The best time to manage OAS clawback is often 10 years before it occurs, not after it occurs. That's why projections matter. Looking one year ahead is helpful. Looking 10 years ahead is where the real planning opportunities exist.
5: We're talking tax strategies for retirees. We're back with more Money Sense after this break.
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5: We're on the topic of tax strategies for retirees, a bit of an insider playbook, and we're picking the brain of Brandon Donsberger, tax and accounting manager at PWM Private Wealth Council. Let's talk about one of the few government programs that people actually seem to like, starting off with the TFSA.
10: It's probably the closest thing we have to a university-loved investment account, which means there must be a government committee somewhere trying to figure out what went wrong.
5: I knew we'd get at least one shot in today here.
10: I couldn't resist. But seriously, TFSAs are incredibly powerful for retirees, and I would argue they're often more valuable after retirement than before retirement.
5: Why would that be?
10: Because after retirement, flexibility becomes incredibly important. Imagine a retiree needs $20,000. Maybe it's for a new vehicle. I don't know what vehicle you're getting for 20 grand, but maybe you're putting a down payment on one. Maybe it's home repairs. Maybe it's helping a child buy a house. Maybe it's finally taking a dream vacation. The question isn't simply how much money they need. The question is where the money comes from. If it comes from a RIF, taxable income increases. However, if it comes from your TFSA, it doesn't affect taxable income at all. No additional tax, no impact on possible OAS clawback, no surprise consequences. That's incredibly valuable.
5: So I guess you could say the TFSA really gives retirees some options.
10: Exactly. A lot of retirement planning is about maintaining flexibility. The TFSA helps retirees do exactly that. It allows them to access funds without creating additional tax headaches. And as accountants, we're big fans of reducing headaches. Business keeps us busy enough already.
5: Brandon, we spent a lot of time talking about managing taxable income. Let's talk about married couples, because retirement planning isn't always an individual exercise. What opportunities are out there for couples?
10: One of the biggest is income splitting, and the reason it's so powerful is actually pretty simple. Canada uses a progressive tax system. Generally speaking, the more income one person reports, the higher the tax rate becomes. So if one spouse reports significantly more income than the other, the household may end up paying more tax than necessary.
5: So this isn't about making more money, it's about reporting that income more efficiently.
10: Exactly. Retirement planning often isn't about creating new wealth, it's about reducing unnecessary leakage. Imagine a couple where one spouse has most of the pension income while the other spouse has very little income. In certain situations, that pension income can be split. Now, instead of one spouse reporting all the income, it's shared more evenly. The result can be lower combined taxes, sometimes even substantially lower.
5: And I assume there's another benefit?
10: There often is. Remember our discussion about OAS clawback? If income can be spread more evenly between the spouses, it may help reduce clawback exposure as well. That's why retirement planning is rarely about one strategy in isolation. One decision can improve multiple outcomes simultaneously. Lower tax, less clawback, better cash flow. Everything starts working together.
5: I think that's what surprises people. They expect retirement planning to be complicated, but it seems some of the biggest opportunities are relatively straightforward.
10: That's often true. Some of the best planning ideas aren't exotic. They're simply overlooked.
5: Okay, let's move on to a topic that people generally avoid discussing. What happens when one spouse passes away?
10: This is one of the biggest blind spots in retirement planning. And it's understandable. Nobody enjoys talking about it, but from a planning perspective, it's extremely important. Many couples spend years benefiting from income splitting. They're using two sets of tax brackets, two OAS thresholds, two taxpayers. Then one spouse passes away. Suddenly, everything changes.
5: And is that what people then refer to as the widow tax?
10: Exactly. Their surviving spouse may still have significant assets. Their investments are still generating income. The RRIF still exists. The portfolio still exists. But now there's only one tax return, one set of tax brackets, one OAS threshold. In many cases, the same income is now being reported by one individual rather than two.
5: So taxes can actually increase even though there's one less person in the picture?
10: Quite often they do. That's why retirement planning shouldn't stop at retirement. It should include what happens after the first death. I often tell couples that we're planning for two retirements. The retirement when both spouses are alive and the retirement after one spouse passes away, because those can look very different from a tax perspective.
5: So what do you recommend people be doing then?
10: They should be reviewing beneficiary designations, reviewing wills, understanding how the assets are going to transfer, and most importantly, having the conversation early. The best planning opportunities usually exist before a health crisis occurs, not after.
5: Now, many of our listeners are farmers, Brandon. How different is retirement planning going to be for farm families?
10: In many cases, it's dramatically different, mainly because a large portion of their wealth may be tied up in farmland, and farmland creates a unique challenge. The balance sheet can look fantastic. The cash flow doesn't always look fantastic.
5: Mm-hmm. I've heard that description before, land rich and cash poor.
10: Exactly. A farm family may have accumulated several million dollars of land over decades. That's a tremendous achievement. But retirement still requires cash flow. Property taxes need to be paid, groceries need to be purchased, and I'm sure the grandkids still expect some birthday presents. The challenge becomes turning that wealth into retirement income efficiently.
5: What do you see as the biggest mistakes out there?
10: Waiting too long to start the conversation. Retirement planning and succession planning are often linked together. Parents may want the children to continue farming. Children may even want to farm, but nobody has discussed ownership. Nobody has discussed retirement income. Nobody has discussed fairness between farming and non-farming children. Then suddenly retirement arrives and everyone realizes these conversations should have happened years earlier.
5: Kind of like waiting until seeding begins to fix the drill.
10: Exactly. It's not impossible. It's just a lot more stressful. The families that tend to have the best outcomes are usually the ones that start planning early. They discuss expectations. They discuss succession. They discuss retirement income. And they create a roadmap before major decisions have to be made.
5: And I'd be willing to bet that probably reduces family conflict as well.
10: Significantly. Tax planning is important, but preserving family relationships is often even more important.
5: What information have you got for business owners? Do they face similar issues?
10: Very much so. Many business owners spend decades building value inside a corporation. Then retirement arrives and a new question appears. How do I get the money out? That's often where the planning begins. Should funds be withdrawn as dividends, salary, overtime, all at once? How does it affect retirement income? How does it affect estate planning? These are important questions, and unfortunately, many owners spend years building the business and very little time planning the exit.
5: Which is understandable, though. Running the business probably has kept them very busy over all those years.
10: Exactly. Most entrepreneurs are focused on surviving, growing, hiring staff, managing customers, and paying the bills. Retirement planning often gets pushed to the side. Then one day retirement arrives, and suddenly those decisions become urgent. That's why proactive planning is so valuable. The earlier options are explored, the earlier more flexibility exists.
5: Covered a lot of ground here today, Brandon. Let's finish off with something practical. If someone is listening and they're within, say, 5 years of retirement, what are the first things you think they should be reviewing?
10: I'd focus on five key areas. First, build a withdrawal strategy. Most people have an investment strategy. Far fewer have a withdrawal strategy. Second, evaluate whether a RIF meltdown makes sense. Not for everyone, but certainly worth reviewing. Third, understand future OAS clawback exposure. Don't wait until it happens. Project it in advance. Fourth, maximize your TFSA flexibility whenever possible. TFSAs can become incredibly valuable during retirement. And fifth, review your estate and succession plans regularly. Retirement planning isn't just about you. It's also about what happens to the assets you've spent a lifetime building.
5: And Brandon, if someone only remembers one thing from our discussion today, what would that be?
10: Retirement isn't always about how much money you've accumulated. It's about how much after-tax income you get to keep. Two retirees can have the same assets and completely different outcomes simply because one planned ahead. The good news is most retirement tax problems are preventable. The key is starting the conversation early.
5: That's some great advice, Brandon. Thanks for joining us on Money Sense today. 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
5: 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Thanks for your time.
10: Thank you very much, Brent.
5: This is Money Sense.
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22: It's 5:30 this morning, a major Saskatoon intersection with major construction. What you need to know.
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24: 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At least for the hydrological part, we're starting to see the end of this.
22: And the life of a farmer.
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23: For today, sunny, a high of 22. Right now in downtown Saskatoon, it's sunny and 8 degrees.
19: 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Now, Gerald Bowman and Aaron McNutt.
22: Good morning and welcome to a new day, a new week. And to start things off, there is a big traffic note to be aware of.
23: Starting today, road restrictions begin at 8th Street and Cumberland Avenue in all directions.
22: This is for The Link, Saskatoon's bus rapid transit system. It's expected to take 6 to 8 weeks for that construction to finish.
23: What a wild Sunday for the southeast part of the province. There were tornado warnings for a big area that included Weyburn, Stoughton, Mooseman, and Oxbow. We're getting our first look at the storm damage this morning.
26: That building has ripped apart. I just watched that building flatten.
23: Photos and video on social media show damage in Carlisle, including what appears to be an equipment shed getting knocked down. The strong winds also blew down a sign at the co-op card lock.
22: When severe weather rolls into the prairies, it's not just meteorologists paying attention. It also attracts storm chasers from across North America.
27: There's a lot of people up from the States, a lot of friends from Oklahoma, Texas up here right now. And that's because of this risk is so high.
22: Braden Morisot spent nearly two decades tracking storms across Canada and the U.S. He says Saskatchewan is a top destination for people like him because we are part of Canada's Tornado Alley.
23: This morning, a noticeable change in the South Saskatchewan River. There was a big release at Gardner Dam yesterday as Lake Diefenbaker filled because of recent heavy rain in Alberta and the mountain snowmelt. The river through Saskatoon will rise just over half a meter. That's close to 2 feet. The Water Security Agency says we haven't seen flows like this since 2020. The river peak is anticipated on Thursday.
22: University of Saskatchewan professor John Pomeroy says this year's snowpack is unlike anything he has seen in years.
28: There have been droughts for several years in the mountains and early snowmelts. And so here we have the melt occurring a bit later. So it's really been a drought busting snowpack.
22: He says the combination of deep mountain snow and heavy rainfall is helping restore river flows, groundwater, and reservoir levels right across the province.
23: Captain Mike Steckhan is the Saskatoon Prairie is with the Prairie Lily Cruise.
29: The ship's quite capable of sailing in low water. The trouble is after 5 years of silt deposition, the valley's plugged with sand.
23: He says this is exactly what the river needs after years of drought.
22: Happening this week, many farmers in the province will be working hard to finish seeding.
25: There is a province who've been dry and probably done seeding for a while now. We are, know that there's areas of the province that are have just nicely got started.
22: Agricultural Producers Association of Saskatchewan President Bill Probilski says some farmers are about 10 days behind a normal schedule.
23: Canada will start the week by getting a new Governor General. Mary Simon has reached the end of her five-year tenure. She'll be replaced today by Louise Arbour, a former Supreme Court Justice and United Nations High Commissioner for Human Rights. A ceremony will be held in Ottawa.
22: Right now in the southern Philippines, there is significant damage after a 7.8 earthquake rocked the region this morning. The death toll right now at 32, with hundreds more injured.
23: Happening today, the 100th day of the Iran war. And right now, Israel and Iran are trading strikes in the worst escalation since a truce in April. Iran has fired nearly 30 missiles toward Israel since last night. Israel then carried out strikes on military targets in Iran this morning.
22: Later today, it's Game 3 of the NBA Finals, with New York hosting San Antonio. Celebrities like Ben Stiller, Spike Lee, they'll be there. So will U.S. President Donald Trump. Here's ABC's Sophie Flay.
0: No bags will be allowed, and fans are being told to arrive at least 2 hours before tip-off to pass through the TSA-style screening. Trump returning to his hometown to become the first sitting president to attend the NBA Finals.
22: And because Trump will be inside Madison Square Garden, there will be no watch party outside the arena.
23: A proud tradition that dates back over 130 years continues in Prince Albert. Decoration Day was yesterday, a way to say thank you to everyone who has paid the ultimate sacrifice.
1: Members of the Anavits and the Legion look on as young cadets place small Canadian flags at the foot of each grave. Flight Sergeant Aidan McInnes thinks more youth should attend these events.
2: I think it's important for us to learn about our history and learn to respect it.
1: When Floyd LaValle first joined the Anavits, he took great pride in laying the wreaths with his fellow veterans.
3: And we enjoyed it. Like, they were so much fun, but now, these days here, the veterans are just about all gone, and it's different.
1: LaValle says he'd like to see more time in schools dedicated to Canada's veterans. In Prince Albert, I'm Nigel Maxwell.
22: Right now in Washington, D.C.
8: We're having a big fight, and it's going to happen right in front of the White House.
22: But there's a fight of another kind. A week ahead of the White House hosting an Ultimate Fighting Championship event, a law firm is attempting to stop it. The Public Integrity Project, representing a political activist and a Vietnam vet, claims the event was improperly allowed, skipped an environmental review, and is a terrible use of public land to benefit President Donald Trump and his allies. The latest local news is as close as your phone. Check out CKOM.com, Saskatoon's homepage for news. It's 5:37. Mark Loshak in with the weather. How's the start of the week?
9: Oh, it's crazy kind of weather in some parts of the province, but this morning it looks pretty darn good out there. Little bit breezy, but nothing too serious. We got a beautiful blue sky. Your Saskatoon morning weather, sunny and 22 degrees for today. 11 and a few clouds for tonight. Tomorrow, 30% chance of rain, up to 26. Around the province, a little cool in some places. Regina is at 7. It's 8 in Kindersley. Humboldt-Watrous, 9. 6 in Swift Current. 8 in the Battlefords. And in Prince Albert, it's 11. In Saskatoon, we've got a few clouds. Wind is out of the southwest at 27. It is 8 degrees. That's Iver Sports of the Green Zone. Gerald Bowman. Gerald, the Stanley Cup Final is on a two-day break before it resumes tomorrow night in Vegas.
22: Saturday's Game 3 was a thriller. Mitch Marner scored the fastest hat trick ever in Stanley Cup history. But Vegas almost blew it as Carolina scored 4 in the third. The Golden Knights pulled off a 5-4 win in double overtime. The Green Zone's Jamie Nye has more on the series so far.
11: Well, it's another day off for the Stanley Cup Final, and they needed the 2 days off after all the drama in game number 3. And we are closing in on Mitch Marner's Conn Smythe moment with the Stanley Cup in his first year away from the Toronto Maple Leafs. What a playoffs he's having. What a series he's having. A hat trick, 4-point night in game number 3. But I think my favorite story from game 3, outside of the ridiculous Carolina comeback, how about Sasky's Braden McNabb playing in game 3 after taking the puck to the face in game 2? Now that is the definition of Sasky tough.
22: Oilers captain Connor McDavid, the winner of the Ted Lindsay Award, the most outstanding player in the NHL as voted on by the players. He ties Wayne Gretzky as the only two players to ever win the award 5 times. Baseball action, the Toronto Blue Jays scored 6 runs in the 6th inning to complete the comeback, beating the visiting Baltimore Orioles 6-4. Western Canadian Baseball League action, Saskatoon Berries over Weyburn 15-4 yesterday. And the Saskatoon Valkyries finished off the regular season undefeated after beating the Manitoba Fearless 25-11 yesterday. The win earns them a bye right to the Prairie Conference Final, which will be hosted at SMF Field on Saturday, June 20th. Catch the Green Zone today from 2 until 6 on 650 CKOM. I'm Gerald Bowman.
9: Thanks very much, Gerald. It's 5:39. Now time for the Wood File. Here's Murray Wood.
4: Sunday morning, my 4-year-old granddaughter is up with me before everyone else and informs me, "We need some snacks and a water bottle." "Why?" I inquire. "To go to the Powak. Kinsman Park is nearby." "Oh, did we decide that?" "Yes." So we went. And other than the people waking up nearby on the lawn, there was no one there. "I am the only one here," BG exclaimed. "Well," I offered, "and me, but mostly you." "Yeah, mostly me. This kid's capacity for the swing is almost limitless." At one point, I suggested, "You know, you should learn to pump your legs so that you can propel yourself." "I'm too little," she said. "When I am 6, I will do that." "Why 6? I said. "Yeah, you should be able to do that at 4. To which she replied, "6. And then, with a big grin, six, seven. Huh, Papa fell for it. You know, I can only imagine what the conversations are going to be like when she's a teenager. I'm Murray Wood.
9: Get ready for it, Murray. 5:40, your Saskatoon morning weather and your back to work Monday. It looks pretty good today. A little breezy, though. Sunny and 22 for today. 11 and a few clouds for tonight. Tomorrow, a 30% chance of rain and 26. In Saskatoon, we've got, I'm going to see, a pretty clear sky right now. Wind is out of the southwest at 27. It is 8 degrees. Well, it looks like the water levels are going up in the river, so safety is at an utmost importance. Right now, water safety info coming up from the fire department next.
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0: Yeah, that river is definitely rolling. Boy, it's just flying by right now. Nice day today, 22 degrees and sunshine. It's 8 right now in Saskatoon. It's been a few years since we've been in this position to be releasing quite a bit of water through the Gardner Dam, according to the Water Security Agency. It's good news to get the flow going and to clear up some of those sandbars so that the likes of the Prairie Lily can resume business as usual, but it comes with safety risks. Sean Thody, Deputy Chief with the Fire Department, has released a caution.
1: There's always dangers caught around the weir. We have that exclusion zone where the buoys are marking any river activity as far as paddling and stuff on the river to stay away, because the Lowhead Dam is an extreme danger even at low flows. As with any water system, there's part of the boating safety is to watch for like deadheads or debris within a lake or body of water. This could potentially increase that risk as there would be more debris coming down the river as the river gets higher up the riverbank and collects the debris that's sitting on the riverbank and brings it into the flow system.
0: Now, the water won't be released all at once. I mean, they've already released some, obviously, but it's going to be an ongoing thing for the next couple of days. So just best to stay away until the weather, river starts to calm down a bit. It is 5:45.
2: Good morning. Here are your top headlines. There's people surveying the damage this morning left by wild weather yesterday.
3: Many, many storms, lots of lightning and lots of activity in the southeast corner of Saskatchewan.
2: Environment Canada's Kyle McCauley says there's no reports of tornado touchdown, but Estevan had wind gusts up to 111 kilometers an hour.
4: The South Saskatchewan River is expected to keep on rising the next few days as water is released from Lake Diefenbaker. It's welcome news for the senior captain of the Prairie Lily. The riverboat cruise through Saskatoon has been dealing with low water levels and high sandbars the last few years.
2: Around 8 o'clock this morning, it all becomes official. An installation ceremony for incoming Governor General Louise Arbour is planned in the Senate.
4: And the Saskatoon Valkyries football team downed the Manitoba Fearless yesterday to continue their, get this, 43-game win streak. It gives them a bye right to the Prairie Conference Final on Saturday, June 20th at SMF Field. It's 5:46.
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0: Here's Saskatoon morning weather. It is a beautiful blue sky this morning. Sunshine, 22 degrees for today. 11, few clouds for tonight. Tomorrow, a 30% chance of rain and warming up to about 26. In Saskatoon, we've got a clear sky. Wind is out of the southwest at 27. It is 8 degrees. Well, you know you love your job when you're in your 80s and you're not slowing down. I'm talking about the Guess Who, their concert on Saturday night. That's next.
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0: stays gaseous, even at low temperatures and pressures, so it's easily transported to homes through pipeline systems. On a side note, the other smaller portion of natural gas, the portion that is not 95% methane, is made of gases that do become liquids easily. These include the Ames brothers, propane, butane, and ethane. Anyway, gas and oil have similar heritage. Both come from decaying plant and animal material. But gas had more pressure on it during its formative years, so it changed from a solid to liquid and eventually to gas. Also, because of this natural pressure, gas is usually easier to get out of the ground than oil. So some pressure during the formative years can be good, even if it eventually produces methane. I'm Eric Anderson from CIMSA.
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6: 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Time for Mills Minute. Here's Provincial News Director Sarah Mills.
7: Some crimes are simply worthy of the sentences given. After a decade in jail, Tammy Goforth should not yet be eligible for day parole. Convicted of second-degree murder, she's the Regina foster carer who left a child so malnourished, dehydrated, emaciated, she died. Her sister barely survived. I remember those details from the court case, the testimony of the doctors and nurses that treated them, the pained anguish of a family in court listening to those details. Our justice system allows for this. Despite a life sentence with no chance of parole for 17 years, Goforth is entitled to apply at this point for day parole, which she's been granted. But the public, though, has a right to expect in some crimes that jail means jail. I would argue in Goforth's case, a decade isn't long enough. And when you read the parole decision that states she has remorse, it also details she can't provide any insight still into why she did what she did. I'm Sarah Mills.
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welcome to Monday. It is looking good out there right now. A little breezy, not too bad. Blue sky, sunshine, 22 is the high today. It's 8 right now in Saskatoon. Well, you knew they were going to start the show on Saturday night with this song. The Guess Who, they put on a fantastic show on Saturday night, and the hits just kept on coming and coming. You could sing every single song. It's been like 15, 20.

years since Randy Bachman and Burton Cummings have been touring together, and they didn't miss a beat. Randy in his 80s, Burton 79 years old. You could tell they're loving every minute of it, as was the crowd. And then to start the show, founding member of the Eagles, Don Felder, opened the show, and other than two of his own songs, he played Eagles all night long, including Hotel California.

0: which is a song that he wrote the music for. And then to top it all off, his guitar player, Corey Chirko from Moose Jaw. What a great show. It is 5:53. Well, it's been about a month since Betty Nippy Albright left the NDP caucus and began sitting as an independent MLA for Saskatoon Centre. Her decision was driven by concerns surrounding Bill 48, the Compassionate Intervention Act. Nippy Albright joined the Evan Bray Show on Friday to discuss the move.
1: You were not ultimately not satisfied with how the NDP chose to use or not use the report. Is that safe to say?
2: Well, I have not received support from the day that I started talking about this, that there's huge issues with this bill. I was I wanted to do consultations with stakeholders that included experts, that included individuals that were our addictions counselors in the field, and also people with lived experience and a wide variety of people. And I was told, no, we're not doing that because politically it won't look good. And my response has always been that as opposition, it is our responsibility to analyze these bills and give the citizens of the province that information, and they decide.
1: So Betty, was it that you were told you couldn't do that work, or told that they wouldn't be, the NDP would not be kind of taking it to that level in terms of communication publicly?
2: Well, I take my responsibility very seriously as an elected official. When the leader said that politically this isn't going to look good, my response was, I'm going to do this because we have a responsibility to the people that we serve, and analyzing these bills and doing consultations is our responsibility, and I'm going to do that. So I went ahead and did it. And when the report, the caucus had ample opportunity to come to the consultation meetings and also to provide their input. And when that report was completed, I wanted to have discussion about it. And I was prevented from having that discussion only when I asked one of my white female colleagues to ask to have this discussion. Only then we had that discussion. So from December to the end of April, I was prevented from talking about this. The second reading responses, the direction was to not talk about the contents of the bill. And when I wanted to release the report, I was told no, because the NDP themselves didn't, the caucus did not commission it, and it was my office that commissioned it.
1: Betty Nippy Albright is my guest. I caught in your answer there, Betty, you said that only after you talked with one of your white female colleagues. Can you tell me what you meant by that, and how did that signal or play into your decisions?
2: You know, since December, I've really been talking a lot about Bill 48 and why it's not good for the people. And I've been brushed off, and I've been told this is not going to look politically, it's not going to look good politically if we're against this bill. And this is something that's been a pattern, where I bring this expertise, and a unique expertise. Not only do I have the education, I also have the work experience, that often when I would bring things up, it would often fell on deaf ears. And that to me sends the message to me that my opinion, my expertise is not appreciated or wanted.
0: Betty Nippy Albright joined the Evan Bray Show on Friday. It is 5:58. The Water Safety Agency, we've been hearing about this, is releasing a big amount of water at a Diefenbaker Lake over the next couple of days. That's going to help out with flows and sandbars. We'll find out what the procedure is after 6.
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9: It's 6 o'clock this morning, a major Saskatoon intersection with major construction. What you need to know.
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11: Parts of Saskatchewan have been in a drought for almost 10 years. At least for the hydrological part, we're starting to see the end of this.
9: And the life of a farmer.
12: Every year is different. 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
9: Spring seeding is still on for many.
10: For today, sunny, a high of 22. Right now in downtown Saskatoon, sunshine and 8 degrees.
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9: Good morning and welcome to a new day, a new week. And to start things off, there is a big traffic note to be aware of.
10: Starting today, road restrictions begin at 8th Street and Cumberland Avenue in all directions.
9: This is for the Link, Saskatoon's bus rapid transit system. It's expected to take 6 to 8 weeks for that construction to finish.
10: What a wild Sunday for the southeast part of the province. There were tornado warnings in a big area that included Weyburn, Stoughton, Mooseman, and Oxbow. No tornadoes were reported, but there were funnel clouds, strong winds, and hail. 650 CKOM's Abby Ziverink just spoke with Environment Canada.
13: Many, many storms, lots of lightning, and lots of activity in the southeast corner of Saskatchewan.
14: Kyle McCauley is with Environment Canada and says Balgoni, just east of Regina, and Antler, right near the Manitoba border, got golf ball-sized hail. And toonie-sized hail was spotted just east of Yorkton in McNutt.
13: Luckily, like, a lot of these were in pretty open areas, so not too populated. Yeah, so far there's nothing like with like major widespread damage.
14: And he says Estevan got 111 kilometer an hour wind gusts. And McCauley also says several funnel clouds were reported in the province, including in Storthokes and Redvers, which are both just northeast of Estevan.
10: Thanks, Abby. CKOM's Abby Ziverink.
9: When severe weather rolls into the prairies, it's not just meteorologists paying attention. It also attracts storm chasers from across North America.
15: There's a lot of people up from the States, a lot of friends from Oklahoma, Texas up here right now, and that's because of this risk is so high.
9: Brayden Morisot has spent nearly 2 decades tracking storms across Canada and the United States. He says Saskatchewan is a top destination for people like him because we're part of Canada's Tornado Alley.
10: This morning, a noticeable change in the South Saskatchewan River. There was a big release at Gardner Dam yesterday as Lake Diefenbaker filled because of recent heavy rain in Alberta and mountain snowmelt. The river through Saskatoon will rise just over half a meter. That's close to 2 feet. The Water Security Agency says we haven't seen flows like this since 2020. The river peak is anticipated on Thursday.
9: University of Saskatchewan Professor John Pomeroy says this year's snowpack is unlike anything he has seen in years.
11: There have been droughts for several years in the mountains and early snowmelts, and so here we have the melt occurring a bit later. So it's really been a drought-busting snowpack.
9: He says the combination of deep mountain snow and heavy rainfall is helping restore river flows, groundwater, and reservoir levels right across the province.
10: Captain Mike Steckhan is with Saskatoon's Prairie Lily River Cruise.
16: The ship's quite capable of sailing in low water. The trouble is after 5 years of silt deposition, the valley's plugged with sand.
10: He says this is exactly what the river needs after years of drought.
9: Happening this week, many farmers in the province will be working hard to finish seeding.
12: There is a province who've been dry and probably done seeding for a while now. We are, know that there's areas of the province that have just nicely got started.
9: Agricultural Producers Association of Saskatchewan President Bill Probilski says some farmers are about 10 days behind a normal schedule.
10: Canada will start the week by getting a new Governor General. Mary Simon has reached the end of her 5-year tenure. She'll be replaced today by Louise Arbour, a former Supreme Court Justice and United Nations High Commissioner for Human Rights. A ceremony will be held in Ottawa.
9: Right now in the southern Philippines, there is significant damage after a 7.8 earthquake rocked the region this morning. The death toll right now at 32, with hundreds more injured.
10: Happening today, the 100th day of the Iran war. And right now, Israel and Iran are trading strikes in the worst escalation since a truce in April. Iran has fired nearly 30 missiles toward Israel since last night. Israel then carried out strikes on military targets in Iran this morning.
9: Later today, it's Game 3 of the NBA Finals, with New York hosting San Antonio. Celebrities like Ben Stiller and Spike Lee will be there. So will U.S. President Donald Trump. Here's ABC's Sophie Flay.
17: No bags will be allowed, and fans are being told to arrive at least 2 hours before tip-off to pass through the TSA-style screening. Trump returning to his hometown to become the first sitting president to attend the NBA Finals.
9: And because Trump will be inside Madison Square Garden, there will be no watch party outside the arena.
10: One of this province's only remaining streetcars has been brought back to life 75 years after rail lines were decommissioned. The entire fleet of Regina streetcars was wiped out in 1949 after a disastrous fire. And only a few remain. The streetcar now operates one province over.
18: A gong bangs and brakes squeak. Queen City streetcar rules the rails once again at a railway park in Edmonton. Conductor Chris Ashdown says the restoration is the pride of the fleet.
19: Regina 42 is probably, for all of our members, our favorite streetcar.
18: Hope Canton now lives in a retirement home, but holds on to the memories of riding the Regina streetcars with her family decades ago.
20: Well, we were thrilled. We thought it was the most wonderful thing in the world, yeah.
18: She's glad to see it create irreplaceable memories for other passengers. In Regina, Jillian Massey, 650 CKOM.
9: 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It's 6:06. Mark Loshak in with the weather. How's our Monday?
0: It is going to be a beautiful day today. We had all kinds of crazy weather throughout the province, especially in the south. But up here, it's looking good today. Your Saskatoon morning weather, sunny and 22 degrees, 11 and a few clouds for tonight. Tomorrow, a 30% chance of rain, but getting up to about 26. Around the province, it's a little cooler this morning. 7 in Regina, 8 in Kindersley. Humboldt, Watrous, 9. It's 12 in Yorkton. Swift Current, 6. The Battleford's 8. And in Prince Albert, it's 11. In Saskatoon, we've got sunshine. Wind is out of the southwest at 27. It is 8 degrees. Now time for sports. From the Green Zone, Gerald Bowman. Gerald, the Stanley Cup Final is on a 2-day break ahead of tomorrow's Game 4 in Vegas.
9: What a series it's been so far, with Mitch Marner scoring the fastest hat trick ever in Stanley Cup history in Saturday's Game 3. The Golden Knights almost blew it as Carolina scored 4 in the third to tie it up, but Vegas won 5-4 in double overtime. Vegas now holds a 2-1 series lead. The NHL awards are being handed out. The Green Zone's Jamie Nye has more on a record-tying win by the Oilers captain.
1: Connor McDavid has won another Ted Lindsay Award. That is the MVP as voted on by the players. His fifth, tying Wayne Gretzky for the most ever in NHL history. But I'm sorry, I don't think Connor McDavid gives a you-know-what about another Ted Lindsay Award, because there's only one other person who has won multiple Ted Lindsay Awards that never won a Stanley Cup. That's Marcel Dion. And Connor McDavid would like to keep it that way. But right now, he's only the second guy to have multiple Ted Lindsay Awards and no Stanley Cup championships. It is a massive hole in his legacy.
9: Game 3 of the NBA final between the Spurs and Knicks goes tonight, with New York up 2-0 in that series. Saskatoon Berries over Weyburn 15-4 yesterday. The Berries lead the East Division with a 7-2 record. Toronto Blue Jays beat Baltimore 6-4. And a big win for the Saskatoon Valkyries over Manitoba 25-11 yesterday, because they get first place. They earn a bye right to the final, which will be hosted at SMF Field on Saturday, June 20th. Catch the Green Zone today from 2 until 6 on 650 CKOM. I'm Gerald Bowman.
0: 6:09, here is the Wood File. Here's Murray Wood.
21: Sunday morning, my 4-year-old granddaughter is up with me before everyone else and informs me, "We need some snacks and a water bottle." "Why?" I inquire. "To go to the Powak. Kinsman Park is nearby." "Oh, did we decide that?" "Yes." So we went. And other than the people waking up nearby on the lawn, there was no one there. "I am the only one here," BG exclaimed. "Well," I offered, "and me, but mostly you." "Yeah, mostly me. This kid's capacity for the swing is almost limitless." At one point, I suggested, "You know, you should learn to pump your legs so that you can propel yourself." "I'm too little," she said. "When I am 6, I will do that." "Why 6? I said. "Yeah, you should be able to do that at 4. To which she replied, "6. And then, with a big grin, six, seven. Huh, Papa fell for it. You know, I can only imagine what the conversations are going to be like when she's a teenager. I'm Murray Wood.
0: Aha, get ready for it, Murray. Your Saskatoon morning weather. It is going to be a beautiful Monday. Nice way to head back to work. 22 degrees and sunshine for today, 11 for tonight, and a few clouds. Tomorrow, slight chance of shower, but warming up to about 26. In Saskatoon, sunny. Wind is out of the north, or southwest, rather, at 27. It is 8 degrees. Well, the Water Safety Agency is releasing a whole bunch of water out of Diefenbaker Lake, which will help with the flows and the sandbars. What's the procedure for that? That's next.
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0: Welcome to Monday. It's going to be a beautiful day today. 20 degrees, or 22 degrees rather, in sunshine. It's 8 right now in Saskatoon. Well, after a few years, the Water Security Agency is releasing water from Lake Diefenbaker into the South Saskatchewan. So water levels are going up. You've already noticed it. Patrick Boyle from the Water Security Agency talks about the process.
3: Yeah, so the river in Saskatoon, you're looking at an increase of about 1.4 meters at Moon Lake just before, and then 0.6 meters in Saskatoon, it's going to go up. So with that rise, it'll also be an increase in velocity. So it's a measurable change on the river in compared to what probably most people are used to for the last 5 or 6 years.
0: And when is everything really going to ramp up?
3: Activity starts to happen about June 10th, I guess, starting to see some measurable difference. So when we say start operations for us, there's a number of things we have to kind of get together and ready for that operation. And so there'll be about 3 spillway gates open.
0: So don't be bringing out any surfboards or anything. There's not going to be this great big wave coming through, but definitely better for boaters. And as I'm looking out over the South Saskatchewan right now, we do have a rower going against the current. Buddy, you're going to be out there all day. Anyway, just might want to settle things down by the river before you decide to go in. It is 6:15.
10: Good morning. Here are your top headlines. Drivers, take note. Work begins today at 8th and Cumberland. All directions will be affected. Construction is expected to take up to 8 weeks.
9: After years of drought, low river levels, and sand buildup along the South Saskatchewan River, a surge of mountain runoff could bring some long-awaited relief. University of Saskatchewan professor John Pomeroy says parts of Saskatchewan may be seeing a turning point after nearly a decade of dry conditions.
10: Just a reminder, the river current is going to be really strong this week. It's expected to rise about 2 feet after water was released yesterday through the Gardner Dam.
9: Lots of tornado warnings in southeast Saskatchewan, but nothing touched down yesterday, included very strong winds, heavy rain, and hail for Carlisle, Weyburn, and Musiman areas.
10: And the Stanley Cup Final has the night off ahead of tomorrow's Game 4 in Vegas. The Golden Knights lead 2-1. It's 6:16.
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0: Your Saskatoon morning weather looking good for today. 22 degrees and sunshine, 11 for tonight. Sunny tomorrow and 26 in Saskatoon. We are sunny. Wind is out of the southwest at 27. It is 8 degrees. 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We'll talk to the vet that handled this case next.
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0: Good morning. You're listening to the CKOM Morning Show. I'm Mark Loshak. Thanks for joining us on this Back to Work Monday. Now the morning markets. Here's Aaron McNutt.
10: CKOM Market Watch. In early morning trading today, the loonie up slightly to 71.75 cents U.S. Oil up 73 cents to 91.27 U.S. a barrel. At close Friday, the TSX fell 803 points to 34,413, and the Dow tumbled 695 points to 50,866. Now the business report with Paul Martin.
27: The month of May belongs to the opposition. This is getting to be a bit tiresome as we watch the monthly jobs report teeter-totter. In May, Saskatchewan lost 6,000 jobs, according to Stats Canada. That comes after April figures, which belong to the government. In that month, the province gained 6,000. Back in March, we lost 6,000. In February, we gained 6,000. In fact, this pattern has been consistent for the entire year. So, with May being a down month, the opposition is blaming the government's fiscal plan. But last month, it was the government's turn to crow. Now, with the aggregate numbers being a bit suspect, it's challenging to look at all the other numbers as well with any confidence, but here they are. 100% of the jobs we apparently lost in May were part-time. Full-time employment, unchanged. This was especially notable among young people. Fewer of them were working or looking for work. This is becoming something of a chronic problem across the country, in fact, and based on this report, it appears Saskatchewan is not immune to that trend. I'm Paul Martin.
0: It's 620 TikTok. Next.
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0: Ah, welcome to Monday. Beautiful day today, sunny at 22. It's 8 right now in Saskatoon. Yeah, ticks. Ticks are bad, plain and simple. If you saw our post on the CKOM Morning Show Facebook page, you'll want to make sure that your dog is protected from ticks. Kate Dean, veterinary technician at the Martinsville Veterinary Hospital, joins us right now. Kate, all those ticks came off of one dog?
1: One very little dog, to be honest. So, yes, that was one appointment, one dog, all one picking, as you'd, or one harvest, as you'd call it, unfortunately. So, luckily, that dog has excellent care, and those individuals brought the dog into the clinic, and we were able to remove the ticks from, you know, the really sensitive areas around eyes and ears and nose, all of that, and then get that pet treated with some medication to get any of the other ticks off, because they can be quite problematic to those little guys.
0: So how many ticks came off of this little dog?
1: I'm sad to admit we didn't count. We were just working on getting them off.
0: I would say there probably would be, according to that photo I'm just looking at, I'm saying hundreds.
1: Yeah. I would say you're right. Maybe we can do one of those bean counting contests.
0: Guess how many ticks are in the tray. Now, how big was this little dog? And we're talking little. We're talking little.
1: Yeah. So 7.7 pounds. So just a little guy.
0: So what do you recommend for people? I know that you can actually get oral type of medication or prevention for ticks, but give us some ideas of what pet owners can do.
1: Yeah, there's a few options. So for dogs, there's some prescription oral medications that you mentioned. They last anywhere from 1 month to 3 months. They do require a prescription from your veterinarian. And there's also some topical options that are just sort of an oil that squeezes onto the back of their neck and then soaks in through their skin. Those are often non-prescription. Just be really cautious if you are a household that has cats in the house. Some of the topical medications that are safe for dogs are really quite toxic to cats.
0: Mm.
1: So that's where sometimes the prescription medications are safer.
0: Okay.
1: And if you are treating a cat for ticks, there are some prescription topical products that are very safe, very effective.
0: Obviously, we don't want, you know, any kind of diseases or anything like a Lyme disease or whatever. Is there ways of testing to make sure that dog is okay once we get that tick out of there?
1: You bet. So we're fortunate that Lyme disease, although is present here, it's not super common. There are ways to test for Lyme disease and some of the other tick-borne illnesses that ticks can carry, so especially if you've been traveling to places where carry lots of those diseases. But if a tick does embed, they will, you know, get really big. They'll start to look more like a jelly bean than a little tick. So they will become quite obvious, and eventually they will drop off.
0: Kate Dean, registered veterinary technician for the Martinsville Veterinary Hospital, joining us this morning. Thanks very much for the tick talk.
1: No problem.
0: 6:26, your Saskatoon morning weather. It is going to be a beautiful day. Just watch if you're walking in tall grass. There's ticks. 22 degrees in the sunshine for today, 11 for tonight, 26 for tomorrow. In Saskatoon, sunny. Wind is out of the southwest at 27. It is 8 degrees. 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
2: 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It was packed at SaskTel Center. Taylor Swift does it again.
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2: Shattering Spotify, Amazon, and Apple Music records with her new song, I Knew It, I Knew You, from Toy Story 5. It became the most streamed song on Spotify in a single day by a female ever. Expected to debut number one on the Billboard chart, a first for a Disney movie. Toy Story 5 opens in a couple of weeks. World Cup starts later this week, and all the opening ceremonies will have star power. Shakira in Mexico, Michael Bublé and Alanis in Canada, Katy Perry for L.A. And this was cool. Shania Twain turned up in a tiny pub in London and filmed an intimate concert. People there had no idea what was happening. A Shania biopic is in the works, produced by Shania. That's what's trending. I'm Shauna Foster.
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10: Hey, it's 6:30 this morning. Is 8th Street part of your morning drive? You might want to reconsider.
11: Our wild weekend weather was perfect for storm chasers.
12: I love to come to Saskatchewan. It's a beautiful province, and I'd say it's probably my favorite province to chase in.
10: And planning to be near the South Saskatchewan River?
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10: Water is rising this week.
11: For today's sunshine, a high of 22. Right now in downtown Saskatoon, it's sunny and 9.
8: 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Now, Gerald Bowman and Aaron McNutt.
10: Good morning and thanks for starting your work week with us.
11: Getting to work might come with some headaches this morning. Several construction projects start, including restrictions at the intersection of 8th Street and Cumberland Avenue. It's for the link station work as part of rapid transit.
10: Similar work also impacting northbound lanes on Preston from Louise to Adelaide. Tell us about your commute. Text 1-877-332-8255.
11: A wild weekend in southeast Saskatchewan. It capped off with tornado and thunderstorm warnings last night. 650 CKOM's Abby Zivarink just got off the phone with Environment Canada.
14: Quite a few storms with like really strong rotation, but so far there's been no reports of any tornadoes, which is probably a good thing. Yeah, no damage or anything like that.
15: Meteorologist Kyle McCauley tells me they got a lot of reports of golf ball sized hail, including in Balgonie just east of Regina and Antler right near the Manitoba border. And he says 111 kilometer an hour wind gusts were reported in Estevan.
14: Yeah, it was pretty eventful. Yeah, it was a busy one for sure.
15: And McCauley says funnel clouds were spotted in Redvers and Storth Oaks.
11: Thanks, Abby. CKOM's Abby Zivarain.
10: This is perfect weather for storm chasers. Our Jacob Bamhauer has the story.
16: For storm chasers, severe weather isn't something to avoid. It's something to study. Braden Morisseau has chased storms for 17 years and says Saskatchewan remains one of his favorite places to do it.
12: It's very similar to Kansas, which is great down in the States as well. It's part of Tornado Alley, so it's where you go to see some of the biggest tornadoes on the Canadian prairies.
16: And for Morisseau, it's more than an adrenaline rush. He helps document dangerous weather and share information that can help people stay informed. in Regina. Jacob Bamhauer, 650 CKOM.
11: Stormy weather isn't exactly what farmers are looking for right now. Seeding is behind schedule at about 80% complete. Bill Probilski with the Agricultural Producers Association of Saskatchewan says heat will make a big difference.
17: If we do get some hot, dry weather, that will advance the crop quickly and it may catch up. If we have a cooler summer and an early fall, if we get an early frost, that's going to do some more significant damage.
11: He says for now, the biggest focus is finishing seeding.
10: The water on the South Saskatchewan River is rising through Saskatoon. It's set to go up about 2 feet this week after the Gardiner Dam released water yesterday. You'll notice the river looking fuller and a stronger current.
11: Saskatoon Deputy Fire Chief Sean Thoby says water will be moving up to 700 cubic meters per second.
18: When we get to flow rates above that 500 is when we can send in our divers into the water because the current is too strong and becomes a safety issue.
11: So he's asking you to be very careful around the river and keep a close eye on pets.
10: Canada's new Governor General becomes official this morning with an installation ceremony at the Senate in Ottawa. Former Supreme Court Justice Louise Arbour is taking over for Mary Simon as the King's representative in Canada. Simon will be there to pass the torch along with Prime Minister Mark Carney and Assembly of First Nations National Chief Cindy Woodhouse-Nepenack.
11: Then Prime Minister Mark Carney heads across the pond. He said to me with political and business leaders in Ireland and France ahead of the G7 summit.
10: An earthquake and landslide in the southern Philippines has killed at least 32 people, injured hundreds more. It hit early this morning in the Mindanao region.
11: Today marks 100 days since the U.S. and Israel launched an attack on Iran that killed its supreme leader. A ceasefire technically started in April, but strikes have continued in the Middle East. Iran is still limiting traffic in the Strait of Hormuz, and America is blocking Iranian ports.
10: It's just a terrifying ordeal at one of the busiest transit hubs in the U.S. A random stabbing attack yesterday at New York's Penn Station. Brandon Norwood saw it all happen.
19: I saw somebody get stabbed. They screamed. Everybody started running.
10: Police tackled the suspect, who they say is homeless.
11: Saskatoon's newest elementary school and child care center is heading to the Kensington neighborhood on the west side. It will be French only, and it's still in the design stages. Procurement Minister Sean Wilson says there's no word on a budget yet.
20: We're very careful to not put out the numbers till we actually see how the design plays out.
11: When it's completed, the school will be able to accommodate up to 400 students and 51 childcare spaces.
10: One of Regina's last streetcars is getting a second chance in Edmonton. About 75 years after it ruled the rails, after 22,000 volunteer hours of restoration, CKOM's Jillian Massey tells us it's operational.
21: The streetcar's red paint gleams as it rattles across the rails. Conductor Chris Ashdown says the streetcar is one of the most successful restorations at the railway park in Edmonton.
22: It's a very bright, very attractive looking streetcar, so it's the pride of our fleet right now.
21: Hope Canton remembers riding the rattling Regina streetcars decades ago with her family.
23: I always had wonderful memories of riding on the trolley.
21: She lives in a retirement home now, but it pulls on her heartstrings to know others are making those memories too. In Regina, Jillian Massey, 650 CKOM.
11: Sports Illustrated is ranking the World Cup host cities, and Vancouver is number one. It's about more than where soccer matches happen. The magazine says public transit, walkability, mild weather, and beaches put Vancouver in the top spot. Seattle and Toronto round out the top three. 16 North American cities host World Cup matches.
10: The latest local news is as close as your phone. Check out CKOM.com, Saskatoon's homepage for news. It's 6:36. Mark Loshak is in with the weather. What a great start to the week.
24: Yeah, but I've got a great idea, guys. Hmm. Why don't you and I go on one of those look, the rowers out there right now, they're going upstream. Do you think we'd make it?
10: Nope.
11: I think you can do the paddle 1-2 and just let the current take you where it's going to take you.
24: Well, yeah, straight to the weir. No, thank you.
11: Well, we'll reverse.
24: Give me a motor this morning. Look at those. They're just, oh boy. You're not getting anywhere, guys. Anyway, your Saskatoon morning weather. It is going to be a nice day for rowing, but with that current that's happening in the river, it's pretty tough. Pretty tough slugging. 22 degrees sunshine, 11 for tonight. Tomorrow, 30% chance of rain in 26. Around the province, Regina 7. It's 8 in the Battlefords and Kindersley. Humboldt, Watrous 9, 12 in Yorkton. And cool in Swift Current, 6 degrees. Prince Albert, 11. In Saskatoon, we got sunshine. Wind is out of the southwest at 27. It is 8 degrees. Now time for sports in the Green Zone. Gerald Bowman. Gerald, the Stanley Cup Final is on a two-day break before it resumes tomorrow in Vegas.
10: Saturday's Game 3 was a thriller. Mitch Marner scored the fastest hat trick ever in Stanley Cup history. But Vegas almost blew it as Carolina scored 4 in the third. The Golden Knights pulled off a 5-4 win in double overtime. The Green Zone's Jamie Nye has more on the series so far.
0: Well, it's another day off for the Stanley Cup Final, and they needed the 2 days off after all the drama in game number 3. And we are closing in on Mitch Marner's Conn Smythe moment with the Stanley Cup in his first year away from the Toronto Maple Leafs. What a playoffs he's having. What a series he's having. A hat trick, 4-point night in game number 3. But I think my favorite story from game 3, outside of the ridiculous Carolina comeback, how about Sasky's Braden McNabb playing in game 3 after taking the puck to the face in game 2? Now that is the definition of Sasky tough.
10: Oilers captain Connor McDavid, the winner of the Ted Lindsay Award, the most outstanding player in the NHL as voted on by the players. He ties Wayne Gretzky as the only two players to ever win the award 5 times. Baseball action, the Toronto Blue Jays scored 6 runs in the 6th inning to complete the comeback, beating the visiting Baltimore Orioles 6-4. Western Canadian Baseball League action, Saskatoon Berries over Weyburn 15-4 yesterday. And the Saskatoon Valkyries finished off the regular season undefeated after beating the Manitoba Fearless 25-11 yesterday. The win earns them a bye right to the Prairie Conference Final, which will be hosted at SMF Field on Saturday, June 20th. Catch the Green Zone today from 2 until 6 on 650 CKOM. I'm Gerald Bowman.
24: Thanks, Gerald. It's 6:39. Now time for a Mills Minute. Here's Provincial News Director Sarah Mills.
1: Some crimes are simply worthy of the sentences given. After a decade in jail, Tammy Goforth should not yet be eligible for day parole. Convicted of second-degree murder, she's the Regina foster carer who left a child so malnourished, dehydrated, emaciated, she died. Her sister barely survived. I remember those details from the court case, the testimony of the doctors and nurses that treated them, the pained anguish of a family in court listening to those details. Our justice system allows for this. Despite a life sentence with no chance of parole for 17 years, Goforth is entitled to apply at this point for day parole, which she's been granted. But the public, though, has a right to expect in some crimes that jail means jail. I would argue in Goforth's case, a decade isn't long enough. And when you read the parole decision that states she has remorse, it also details she can't provide any insight still into why she did what she did. I'm Sarah Mills.
24: 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It is going to be a beautiful day today. 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Sunny and 22 today, 11 and a few clouds for tonight. Warmer for tomorrow, and it's just a slight chance of rain, 26. In Saskatoon, we're sunny. Wind is out of the southwest at 27. It is 8 degrees. How's this for a winning record? 43 consecutive wins. They capped it off with a perfect season of 4-0. Well, that's the accomplishment of one Saskatoon team. That's next.
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13: That's me in the corner.
24: Looking good today, although, see some clouds rolling in now. Other than that, it looks pretty good this morning. Got a little bit of wind, too. It's 8 degrees in Saskatoon, getting up to 22. The Saskatoon Valkyries kept up their undefeated season, rolling with a strong win over the Manitoba Fearless yesterday, extending their remarkable streak, 43 consecutive wins. With that win, the Valks lock up now the bye right into the finals, giving them some extra time now to recover and repair and prepare while the rest of the everybody else is doing their thing. 43 consecutive wins. What makes this women's football team so good? Linebacker Emma Ray Dale says it's a hard-nosed Valkyries team this season.
26: We have just grown in toughness and mental toughness, too, and I'm just kind of having a little bit more of that prairie grittiness, but we've grown a lot and we've gotten better technically.
24: Well, now they're shifting, of course, to the postseason, and they, like I said, get a bye right to the finals, which will be played here in Saskatoon. Good luck, Valkyries. Good luck in the playoffs. It is 6:45.
11: Good morning. Here are your top headlines. There's people surveying the damage this morning left by wild weather yesterday.
27: Many, many storms, lots of lightning, and lots of activity in the southeast corner of Saskatchewan.
11: Environment Canada's Kyle McCauley says there's no reports of a tornado touching down, but Estevan had wind gusts at 111 kilometers an hour.
28: The South Saskatchewan River is expected to keep on rising the next few days as waters release from Lake Diefenbaker. It's welcome news for the senior captain of the Prairie Lily. The Saskatoon River boat crew has been dealing with low water levels and high sandbars the last few years.
11: Around 8 o'clock this morning, it all becomes official. An installation ceremony for incoming Governor General Louise Arbour is planned in the Senate.
28: And the Saskatoon Valkyries football team down the Manitoba Fearless yesterday to continue their 43-game win streak. It gives them a bye to the Prairie Conference Final on Saturday, June 20th at SMF Field. It's 6:46.
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24: Your Saskatoon morning weather. It's a bit breezy today, 22 degrees and sunshine. 11 for tonight. Tomorrow, warmer up to 26. In Saskatoon, sunny, few clouds starting to roll in right now. Wind is out of the southwest at 27. It is 8 degrees. 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Mike O'Hanlon of North Battleford. $50 could be yours if I'm off by plus or minus 3 degrees. 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Today's high is 22. 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
2: 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I'm Mark Loshack on this nice Monday morning. 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
3: A major biosecurity threat has officially crossed the southern U.S. border, triggering emergency livestock restrictions across North America. The USDA has confirmed detections of the New World screwworm in Zavala County, Texas, marking the first domestic appearance of the flesh-eating parasite since 1966. Texas has issued a state disaster declaration imposing a strict 20-kilometer quarantine zone that halts all warm-blooded animal movement without prior inspection. While Ag Secretary Brooke Rollins emphasizes that the food supply remains completely safe, the containment fight is moving fast. Massive aerial drops of sterile flies are underway to disrupt the pest's life cycle. The fallout has already reached Canada. The CFIA has implemented an immediate temporary ban on all Texas livestock entering the country. In a tight, record-high cattle market, this sudden regulatory border wall injects a heavy dose of volatility into North American cattle logistics. I'm Sean Haney.
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0: Now the rowers are really going fast. They're going down the current. Evan, you got to see this. It's like a comedy show on the river right now because we've got releasing all this water from the Gardner Dam. And so the rowers that come out every morning, they're heading upstream. They're basically on a treadmill. They're not moving very fast.
1: Well, I was looking at the news release that was done on Friday. It said if you are going to be a recreational, you know, kayaker or canoer on the weekend, you should make sure you've got some white water experience.
0: What it actually said. The rowers are coming by. You could probably water ski behind them. They're going that fast.
1: That fast, yeah.
0: You know what, though? Hey, we laugh about this, but the water can be very dangerous on the river right now because it's flowing really fast.
1: Well, I saw, too, the prairie lily, obviously happy to see maybe the rising water levels will get them back out and active again, which will be great to see for the summer.
0: You're not kidding. How was your weekend?
1: Weekend was good, Shaq. It was fairly busy, kept busy with a number of things. We had my nephew's getting married this summer, so they had the bride-to-be bridal shower yesterday, and my nephew and a bunch of us went out golfing. And I'm not golfing these days. I've got this injury to my leg, but I did ride on the cart, and I was able to, you know, provide some interesting editorial.

0: real comments.
1: I was going to say some off, right? Critique.
0: Yeah, exactly. Oh, it's nice easy to be that guy. Easy to be that guy when you're not golfing.
1: Exactly.
0: How about you? Did you get to that concert?
1: Yes. Got to the Guess Who on Saturday night. And I'll tell you what. These guys obviously love what they do because Randy Bachman now is 83. Burton Cummings is 79. And they are up there like a couple of 24-year-olds.
0: Yeah.
1: I mean, obviously not moving around like 24-year-olds, yeah. but they're just loving it, and the crowd loved it. And every song, it was like, they started off with Running Back to Saskatoon, of course.
0: Nice. Yeah.
1: And then they went on to play every single Guess Who song.
0: Were they,
1: and BTO.
0: Did they tell the good stories, too, between the songs?
1: Yeah, there was a little bit of chatter, but not a ton. What I was really impressed with as well, I mean, obviously the Guess Who, but Don Felder. Man, I mean, here's the founding member of the Eagles, the writer of Hotel California, and a bunch of other songs. And this guy was kicking butt all the time.
0: How old is he now?
1: He's got to be up there, too. He's got to be in his 70s. So, it was an awesome show, and, nice to see them back. It's been a while since they've been touring.
0: I heard a couple of clips. I feel like Burton Cummings still got it. That voice still sounds pretty good.
1: You know what? We're going to give him a little leeway on it because there was a couple of squeaks here and there. But, hey, the guy's 79 years old trying to hit those notes, and he did hit the notes. Just there was a – like I say, you know, when you're reaching puberty, you get that a couple of squeaks in your voice. That's kind of where he was at.
0: I heard a clip of These Eyes, and I thought, gosh, that, you know, it's, I mean, it's such a beautiful song, but, I was impressed. It sounded good.
1: He was good. All right. So on your show today, you're going to be talking with the chief of the Sask Marshals. What's that about?
0: Yeah. Rob Cameron is joining us, who is the chief marshal. Rob spent the better part of 30 years in the RCMP and, then has been doing this work with the marshals over the last couple of years. With everything that unfolded, not just last week, Shaq, but we see violence in the north. Escalating. We are hearing calls from leadership of First Nations in northern Saskatchewan saying something needs to be done. You know, this to me is one of the main reasons that the Saskatchewan Marshal Service was set up, not just for the north, but to try and find ways to go in and enhance safety in hotspots throughout the province. You know, if you see a flare up of whether it's robberies or thefts or violence, let's put the marshals in there, almost an infusion of a whole bunch of bodies, deal with the problem, eradicate the problem, and then move out and move on to the next one. And so we'll talk with Chief Rob Cameron a bit about what role they played with the latest shooting at Pelican Narrows and what role he sees them playing going forward, especially this violence in the north problem.
1: This is a controversial topic, and it always has been, and that is sentencing for convicted criminals. You're going to be talking about that, too.
0: Well, you know, this kind of is a topical topic for a couple of reasons. There was a fella in BC who had been convicted of murdering his three children. He was found not criminally responsible, and he is discussions are happening whether or not he should be receiving some sort of parole from that. Also, there's the Tammy Goforth situation, which is out of Regina, where she was a foster parent who basically abused by malnourishing the two children that were in her care. One of them ended up dying. She is also up for day parole. And so it sparks the conversation around our justice system. Are we too lenient? Are the sentences stiff enough? You know, and really, I think it sparks the conversation. Are there some crimes where, you know, it should this person be released?
1: Yeah.
0: When we're talking in Tammy Goforth's case, one decade, not even, you know, just 10 years since this happened, and there's already discussion of day parole. So it'll be a good conversation today, and I'm sure once we open up the phone lines, there'll be some thoughtful conversation coming in there as well.
1: You're not kidding. It's all on the Evan Bray Show at 8:36 this morning. Have a good one, Evan.
0: Okay, thanks, Shaq.
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9: At 7 o'clock this morning, a major Saskatoon intersection with major construction. What you need to know.
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11: 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At least for the hydrological part, we're starting to see the end of this.
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9: Spring seeding is still on for many.
10: For today's sunny, a high of 22. Right now in downtown Saskatoon, mainly sunny and 9.
8: 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Now, Gerald Bowman and Aaron McNutt.
9: Good morning and welcome to a new day, a new week. And to start things off, there is a big traffic note to be aware of.
10: Starting today, road restrictions begin at 8th Street and Cumberland Avenue in all directions.
9: This is for The Link, Saskatoon's bus rapid transit system. It's expected to take 6 to 8 weeks for that construction to finish.
10: What a wild Sunday for the southeast part of the province. There were tornado warnings for a big area that included Weyburn, Stoughton, Mooseman, and Oxbow. No tornadoes were reported, but there were funnel clouds, strong winds, and hail. 650 CKOM's Abby Ziverink just talked with Environment Canada.
13: Many, many storms, lots of lightning and lots of activity in the southeast corner of Saskatchewan.
14: Kyle McCauley is with Environment Canada and says Balgonie, just east of Regina, and Antler, right near the Manitoba border, got golf ball-sized hail. And Toonie-sized hail was spotted just east of Yorkton in McNutt.
13: Luckily, like, a lot of these were in pretty open areas, so not too populated. Yeah, so far there's nothing like with like major widespread damage.
14: And he says Estevan got 111 kilometer an hour wind gusts. And McCauley also says several funnel clouds were reported in the province, including in Storthokes and Redvers, which are both just northeast of Estevan.
10: Thanks, Abby. CKOM's Abby Ziverink.
9: When severe weather rolls through the prairies, it's not just meteorologists paying attention. It also attracts storm chasers from across North America.
15: There's a lot of people up from the States, a lot of friends from Oklahoma, Texas up here right now. And that's because of this risk is so high.
9: Braden Morisseau has spent nearly two decades tracking storms across Canada and the United States. He says Saskatchewan is a top destination for people like him because we're part of Canada's Tornado Alley.
10: This morning, a noticeable change in the South Saskatchewan River. There was a big release at Gardner Dam yesterday as Lake Diefenbaker filled because of recent heavy rain in Alberta and the mountain snowmelt. The river through Saskatoon will rise just over half a meter. That's close to 2 feet. The Water Security Agency says we haven't seen flows like this since 2020. The river peak is anticipated on Thursday.
9: Captain Mike Steckham is with Saskatoon's Prairie Lily River Cruise.
16: The ship's quite capable of sailing in low water. The trouble is after 5 years of silt deposition, the valley's plugged. with sand.
9: Stecken says this is exactly what the river needs after years of drought.
10: University of Saskatchewan professor John Pomeroy says this year's snowpack is unlike anything we've seen in years.
11: There's been droughts for several years in the mountains and early snow melts, and so here we have the melt occurring a bit later. So it's really been a drought-busting snowpack.
10: He says a combination of deep mountain snow and heavy rainfall is helping restore river flows, groundwater, and reservoir levels across the province.
9: Happening this week, many farmers in the province will be working hard to finish seeding.
12: There is a province who've been dry and probably done seeding for a while now. We are know that there's areas of the province that have just nicely got started.
9: Agricultural Producers Association of Saskatchewan President Bill Probilski says some farmers are about 10 days behind a normal schedule.
10: Canada will start the week by getting a new Governor General. Mary Simon has reached the end of her five-year tenure. She will be replaced today by Louise Arbour, a former Supreme Court Justice and United Nations High Commissioner for Human Rights. A ceremony will be held in Ottawa.
9: Right now in the southern Philippines, there is significant damage after a 7.8 earthquake rocked the region this morning. The death toll right now at 32, with hundreds more injured.
10: Happening today, the 100th day of the war in Iran. And right now, Israel and Iran are trading strikes in the worst escalation since a truce in April. Iran has fired nearly 30 missiles toward Israel since last night. Israel then carried out strikes on military targets in Iran this morning.
9: Later today, it's Game 3 of the NBA Finals, with New York hosting San Antonio. Celebrities like Ben Stiller and Spike Lee will be there. So will U.S. President Donald Trump. Here's ABC's Sophie Flay.
17: No bags will be allowed, and fans are being told to arrive at least 2 hours before tip-off to pass through the TSA-style screening. Trump returning to his hometown to become the first sitting president to attend the NBA Finals.
9: And because Trump will be inside Madison Square Garden, there will be no watch party outside the arena.
10: And a proud tradition that dates back over 130 years continues in Prince Albert. Decoration Day was yesterday, a way to say thank you to everyone who has paid the ultimate sacrifice.
18: Members of the Anavits and the Legion look on as young cadets place small Canadian flags at the foot of each grave. Flight Sergeant Aidan McInnes thinks more youth should attend these events.
19: I think it's important for us to learn about our history and learn to respect it.
18: When Floyd Lavallee first joined the Anavits, he took great pride in laying the wreaths with his fellow veterans.
20: And we enjoyed it. Like, they were so much fun, but now, these days here, the veterans are just about all gone, and it's different.
18: Lavallee says he'd like to see more time in schools dedicated to Canada's veterans. In Prince Albert, I'm Nigel Maxwell.
9: The latest local news is as close as your phone. 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It's 7:06. Mark Loshak in with the weather. It's a little breezy this morning.
1: Yes, it is kind of gusting up to about 32 this morning. But you know what? These clouds are starting to roll in, too. But the rest of the day is supposed to be nice. We have just a slight chance of some showers later on. Your Saskatoon morning weather is for Hillcrest Funeral Home. 22 degrees and sunshine for today. 11 and a few clouds for tonight. Tomorrow, warmer up to 26. Around the province, Regina 7, it's 8 in the Battlefords and Kindersley. Humboldt, Watrous 9, 12 in Yorkton. Swift Current is 6, and it's 11 in Prince Albert. In Saskatoon, well, now we do have a few clouds. Wind is out of the southwest at 27. It is 8 degrees. Now, time for sports from the Green Zone. Gerald Bowman. Gerald, the Stanley Cup Final is on a two-day break ahead of tomorrow's Game 4 in Las Vegas.
9: What a series it's been so far, with Mitch Marner scoring the fastest hat trick ever in Stanley Cup history in Saturday's Game 3. The Golden Knights almost blew it as Carolina scored 4 in the third to tie it up, but Vegas won 5-4 in double overtime. Vegas now holds a 2-1 series lead. The NHL awards are being handed out. The Green Zone's Jamie Nye has more on a record-tying win by the Oilers captain.
21: Connor McDavid has won another Ted Lindsay Award. That is the MVP as voted on by the players. His fifth, tying Wayne Gretzky for the most ever in NHL history. But I'm sorry, I don't think Connor McDavid gives you-know-what about another Ted Lindsay Award, because there's only one other person who has won multiple Ted Lindsay Awards that never won a Stanley Cup. That's Marcel Dion. and Connor McDavid would like to keep it that way. But right now, he's only the second guy to have multiple Ted Lindsay Awards and no Stanley Cup championships. It is a massive hole in his legacy.
9: Game 3 of the NBA final between the Spurs and Knicks goes tonight, with New York up 2-0 in that series. Saskatoon Berries over Weyburn 15-4 yesterday. The Berries lead the East Division with a 7-2 record. Toronto Blue Jays beat Baltimore 6-4. And a big win for the Saskatoon Valkyries over Manitoba 25-11 yesterday, because they get first place. They earn a bye right to the final, which will be hosted at SMF Field on Saturday, June 20th. Catch the Green Zone today from 2 until 6 on 650 CKOM. I'm Gerald Bowman.
1: 7:09, now time for the Wood File. Here's Murray Wood.
0: Sunday morning, my 4-year-old granddaughter is up with me before everyone else and informs me we need some snacks and a water bottle. Why? I inquire. To go to the Powak. Kinsman Park is nearby. Oh, did we decide that? Yes. So we went. And other than the people waking up nearby on the lawn, there was no one there. I am the only one here, BG exclaimed. Well, I offered, and me, but mostly you. Yeah, mostly me. This kid's capacity for the swing is almost limitless. At one point, I suggested, you know, you should learn to pump your legs so that you can propel yourself. I'm too little, she said. When I am 6, I will do that. Why 6? I said. Yeah, you should be able to do that at 4. To which she replied, 6. And then, with a big grin, 6-7, 6-7. Huh, Papa fell for it. You know, I can only imagine what the conversations are going to be like when she's a teenager. I'm Murray Wood.
1: Oh, yeah. You just wait. It's 7:10. 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Tomorrow, 30% chance of rain, and 26 in Saskatoon. We've got sun. We've got some cloud. Wind is out of the southwest at 27. It is 8 degrees. Well, it looks like the water levels are going up in the river, so safety is at the utmost importance right now. Water safety info from the fire department next.
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23: A couple spots starting Link Station construction today. There are restrictions on Preston Avenue South northbound from Louise Avenue to Adelaide Street East, with two-way traffic maintained in the southbound lanes, and as well traffic restrictions in place at the intersection of 8th Street and Cumberland Avenue. All directions are affected, so expect delays there. And for closures and more, head to saskatoon.ca/dailyroadreport.
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0: Oh, yeah, the river is flowing now. Big time flow. Careful down there if you are on your kayaks, which we're already seeing this morning, and rowers on the river, too. It's been a few years since we've been in this position, releasing quite a bit of water through the Gardner Dam, according to the Water Security Agency. It's good news to get a flow going, clear up some of the sandbars in those areas, and for the likes of the Prairie Lily can resume business as usual. But it comes with safety risks. Sean Thody, Deputy Chief with the Fire Department, has released a caution.
1: There's always dangers caught around the weir. We have that exclusion zone where the buoys are marking any river activity as far as paddling and stuff on the river to stay away, because the Lowhead Dam is an extreme danger even at low flows. As with any water system, there's part of the boating safety is to watch for like deadheads or debris within a lake or body of water. This could potentially increase that risk as there would be more debris coming down the river as the river gets higher up the riverbank and collects the debris that's sitting on the riverbank and brings it into the flow system.
0: Now, the water won't be obviously released all at once, as we're seeing that it is raising now, but it's going to be happening for the next few days this week, so just best to stay away from the river for now. It is 7:14.
2: Good morning. Here are your top headlines. Drivers, take note. Work begins today at 8th and Cumberland. All directions will be affected. Construction is expected to take up to 8 weeks.
3: After years of drought, low river levels, and sand buildup along the South Saskatchewan River, a surge of mountain runoff could bring some long-awaited relief to the province. U of S Prof. John Pomeroy says parts of Saskatchewan may be seeing a turning point after nearly a decade of dry conditions.
2: Just a reminder, the river current is going to be really strong this week. It's expected to rise about 2 feet after water was released yesterday through the Gardner Dam.
3: Lots of tornado warnings in southeast Saskatchewan, but nothing touched down. Yesterday included very strong winds, heavy rain, and hail for Carlisle, Weyburn, and Moosomin areas.
2: And the Stanley Cup Final has the night off ahead of tomorrow's Game 4 in Vegas. The Golden Knights lead 2-1. It's 7:15.
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0: Look at those rowers go. They're coming back now. They're just flying down the river because it's flowing quite strong right now. 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In Saskatoon, sunny, wind is out of the southwest at 27, it is 8 degrees. 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Today's high is 22. You know you love your job when you're in your 80s and you're not slowing down. I'm talking about the Guess Who and their big concert on Saturday night. It was great. We'll tell you about it next.
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11: 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It's going to be a nice day today. Thanks for joining us on the CKOM Morning Show. I'm Mark Loshak. Now the morning markets for Courtesy Plumbing and Heating. Here's Aaron McNutt.
2: CKOM Market Watch. In early morning trading, the loonie up slightly to 71.77 cents U.S. Oil up $1.28 to 91.82 U.S. a barrel. At close Friday, the TSX fell 803 points to 34,413, and the Dow tumbled 695 points to 50,866. Now the business report with Paul Martin.
12: The month of May belongs to the opposition. This is getting to be a bit tiresome as we watch the monthly jobs report teeter-totter. In May, Saskatchewan lost 6,000 jobs, according to Stats Canada. That comes after April figures, which belong to the government. In that month, the province gained 6,000. Back in March, we lost 6,000. In February, we gained 6,000. In fact, this pattern has been consistent for the entire year. So, with May being a down month, the opposition is blaming the government's fiscal plan. But last month, it was the government's turn to crow. Now, with the aggregate numbers being a bit suspect, it's challenging to look at all the other numbers as well with any confidence, but here they are. 100% of the jobs we apparently lost in May were part-time. Full-time employment, unchanged. This was especially notable among young people. Fewer of them were working or looking for work. This is becoming something of a chronic problem across the country, in fact, and based on this report, it appears Saskatchewan is not immune to that trend. I'm Paul Martin.
11: 720, I'll tell you about the great Guess Who concert on Saturday. That's next.
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Wow, those trees are really blowing. It's gusting up there pretty good right now. Windy day, but it's going to be a nice day, 22 degrees and sunshine. It's 8 right now in Saskatoon. Well, you knew they were going to start the show on Saturday night with this song. Now, to guess who? They put on a wicked show on Saturday night, and the hits just kept coming. You could sing every single song. It's been a long time since Randy Bachman and Burton Cummings have toured together, and they didn't miss a beat. Randy in his 80s, Burton, 79, loving every minute of it, as was the crowd. And start the whole show, too. Founding member of the Eagles, Don Felder. Yeah, he opened the show. And other than two of his own songs, he played all Eagles, including, of course, the big one.

0: which is a song that he wrote for the Eagles, the music anyway. And to top it off, too, his guitar player, Corey Churko from Moose Jaw. Great show. It's 7:23.
1: Digging deeper into the story, this is Behind the Headlines.
0: Over 70 years ago, streetcars ruled the road as the main form of transportation. Our Jillian Massey from CKOM has a story of one of the only remaining Regina streetcars, and it's been restored to its former glory.
2: The gong chimes, power lines bounce, and brakes screech as the streetcar rattles by. Regina 42, a streetcar that operated in the Queen City over 75 years ago, has been brought back to life. It now lives at Fort Edmonton Park in Alberta. President of the Edmonton Radial Railway Society, Chris Ashdown, is lucky enough to drive passengers around the park.
3: Regina 42 is probably, for all of our members, our favorite streetcar because it's turned out to be our most successful restoration.
2: The streetcar was restored over a 30-year period with over 22,000 volunteer hours. Ashdown says the mahogany cherry interior and the Rough Rider green ceiling of Regina 42 sets it apart from other streetcars at the park.
3: It's a very bright, very attractive looking streetcar, so it's the pride of our fleet right now.
2: Regina 42 is one of the only remaining streetcars in the city, a chapter of Regina transit history that ended in tragedy. The cars dominated Regina roads for 40 years until the 1950s. Those were the days when big bands were hugely popular and people got dressed up just to go out and get milk. City of Regina historian Dana Turgeon says council was planning on phasing out streetcars and trolley buses for diesel buses. But in 1949, disaster struck.
4: The city had a catastrophic fire, and it wiped out most of the railroad equipment that ran on the lines and a lot of the new trolley buses. And so the city abruptly converted to diesel buses basically overnight because they lost all their stock.
2: Remnants of the past remain. Construction crews dug up old rail line tracks under 11th Avenue this May. Marion McKechnie is just shy of turning 100 years old, but she couldn't forget a ride on the streetcar.
5: It wasn't a smooth ride, but I got you there and back.
2: She'd spend 15 cents a day getting to her job as a secretary. A ride on the streetcar holds a special place in Hope Canton's heart.
5: Well, we were thrilled. We thought it was the most wonderful thing in the world, you know. Yeah, we loved it.
2: Her aunt would take her and her sister to shows when they came to visit Regina from the Craven Valley. It's the time together with her family she holds on to dearly, now living in a retirement home.
5: I always had wonderful memories of riding on the trolley.
2: Regina 42 now lives in Edmonton, but Canton is still happy to see the streetcar creating irreplaceable memories for other passengers. In Regina, Jillian Massey, 650 CKOM.
0: 7:27, your Saskatoon morning weather. It is looking good today, although really windy right now, and the clouds are kind of rolling in. 22 degrees and sunshine for today. 11 for tonight, 26 for tomorrow in Saskatoon. Sunny, wind is out of the northwest at 27, gusting up. It is 8 degrees. 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
6: Just fabulous reviews from Guess Who over the weekend. It was packed at SaskTel Center. Taylor Swift does it again.
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6: Shattering Spotify, Amazon, and Apple Music records with her new song, I Knew It, I Knew You, from Toy Story 5. It became the most streamed song on Spotify in a single day by a female ever. Expected to debut number one on the Billboard chart, a first for a Disney movie. Toy Story 5 opens in a couple of weeks. World Cup starts later this week, and all the opening ceremonies will have star power. Shakira in Mexico, Michael Bublé and Alanis in Canada, Katy Perry for L.A. And this was cool. Shania Twain turned up in a tiny pub in London and filmed an intimate concert. People there had no idea what was happening. A Shania biopic is in the works, produced by Shania. That's what's trending. I'm Shauna Foster.
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13: It's 7:30 this morning. Is 8th Street part of your morning drive you might want to reconsider?
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13: And planning to be near the South Saskatchewan River?
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14: For today, sunny, a high of 22. Right now in downtown Saskatoon, sunny and 10.
12: This is the CKOM Morning News. Now, Gerald Bowman and Aaron McNutt.
13: Good morning. Thanks for starting your work week with us.
14: Getting to work might come with some headaches this morning. Several construction projects start, including restrictions at the intersection of 8th Street and Cumberland Avenue. It's for link station work as part of rapid transit.
13: Similar work is also impacting northbound lanes on Preston from Louise to Adelaide. Tell us about your commute. Text 1-877-332-8255.
14: A wild weekend in southeast Saskatchewan. It capped off with tornado and thunderstorm warnings last night. 650 CKOM's Abby Ziverink just got off the phone with Environment Canada.
17: Quite a few storms with like really strong rotation, but so far there's been no reports of any tornadoes, which is probably a good thing. Yeah, no damage or anything like that.
18: Meteorologist Kyle McCauley tells me they got a lot of reports of golf ball sized hail, including in Balgonie just east of Regina and Antler right near the Manitoba border. And he says 111 kilometer an hour wind gusts were reported in Estevan.
17: Yeah, it was pretty eventful. Yeah, it was a busy one for sure.
18: And McCauley says funnel clouds were spotted in Redvers and Storth Oaks.
14: Thanks, Abby. CKOM's Abby Ziverink.
13: This is perfect weather for storm chasers. Our Jacob Bamhauer has the story.
19: For storm chasers, severe weather isn't something to avoid. It's something to study. Braden Morisseau has chased storms for 17 years and says Saskatchewan remains one of his favorite places to do it.
15: It's very similar to Kansas, which is great down in the States as well. It's part of Tornado Alley, so it's where you go to see some of the biggest tornadoes on the Canadian prairies.
19: And for Morisseau, it's more than an adrenaline rush. He helps document dangerous weather and share information that can help people stay informed. In Regina, Jacob Bamhauer, 650 CKOM.
14: Stormy weather isn't exactly what farmers are looking for right now. Seeding is still behind schedule, not about 80% complete. Bill Probilski with the Agricultural Producers Association of Saskatchewan says heat will make a big difference.
20: If we do get some hot, dry weather, that will advance the crop quickly and it may catch up. If we have a cooler summer and an early fall, if we get an early frost, that's going to do some more significant damage.
14: He says for now, the biggest focus is finishing seeding.
21: The water on the South Saskatchewan River is rising through Saskatoon. It's set to go up about 2 feet this week after the Gardiner Dam released water yesterday. You'll notice the river looking fuller and a stronger current.
14: Saskatoon Deputy Fire Chief Sean Thobe says water will be moving up to 700 cubic meters per second.
22: When we get to flow rates above that 500 is when we can send in our divers into the water because the current is too strong and becomes a safety issue.
14: He's asking you to be very careful around the river and keep a close eye on your pets.
21: Canada's new Governor General becomes official in about a half hour with an installation ceremony in Ottawa. Former Supreme Court Justice Louise Arbour is taking over for Mary Simon as the King's representative in Canada. Simon will be there to pass the torch along with Prime Minister Mark Carney and Assembly of First Nations National Chief Cindy Woodhouse-Nepenak.
14: Then Prime Minister Mark Carney will head across the pond. He's set to meet with political and business leaders in Ireland and France ahead of the G7 summit.
21: An earthquake and landslide in the southern Philippines has killed at least 32 people, injured hundreds more. It hit early this morning in the Mindanao region.
14: Today marks 100 days since the U.S. and Israel launched an attack on Iran that killed its supreme leader. A ceasefire technically started in April, but strikes have continued in the Middle East. Iran is still limiting traffic in the Strait of Hormuz, and America is blocking Iranian ports.
21: A terrifying ordeal at one of the busiest transit hubs in the U.S. A random stabbing attack yesterday at New York's Penn Station. Brandon Norwood saw it happen.
23: I saw somebody get stabbed. They screamed. Everybody started running.
21: Police tackled the suspect, who they say is homeless.
14: Saskatoon's newest elementary school and child care center is heading to the Kensington neighborhood on the west side. It will be French only and is still in the design stages. Procurement Minister Sean Wilson says there's no word on a budget yet.
24: We're very careful to not put out the numbers till we actually see how the design plays out.
14: When it's completed, the school will be able to accommodate up to 400 students and 51 childcare spaces.
21: Some VIPs in Madrid, Spain over the weekend, Pope Leo and Super Bowl halftime performer, Bad Bunny. Hope you enjoyed. He was competing with the singer for crowds over the weekend.
14: And after 3 weeks of horror movies topping the box office, a horror spoof took top spot. The latest flick in the Scary Movie franchise cruised to top spot over the weekend with more than $105 million in ticket sales. Masters of the Universe came in second.
21: The latest local news is as close as your phone. Check out CKOM.com, Saskatoon's homepage for news. It's 7:36. Mark Loshak is in with the weather. We've got some clouds moving in.
0: Yeah, clouds are moving in. I'm watching people walking from their cars to the door in the parking lot here, and they're really... They're fighting that wind. It is really starting to get quite brisk out there. Your Saskatoon morning weather is for Saskatoon Funeral Home. 22 degrees and sunshine for today. 11 for tonight and a few clouds. And then a slight chance of showers tomorrow, 26. Around the province, Regina 7, 8 in the Battlefords and Kindersley. Humboldt, Watrous 9. It's 12 in Yorkton. 7 in Swift Current and 11 in Prince Albert. In Saskatoon, sunny. Wind is out of the southwest at 32 now, gusting to 44. Wow, it's really blowing out there. It is 10 degrees. Now time for sports from the Green Zone for Saskatchewan Indian Gaming Authority, Gerald Bowman. Gerald, the Stanley Cup Final is on a two-day break before it resumes tomorrow in Las Vegas.
21: Saturday's Game 3 was a thriller. Mitch Marner scored the fastest hat trick ever in Stanley Cup history. But Vegas almost blew it as Carolina scored 4 in the third. The Golden Knights pulled off a 5-4 win in double overtime. The Green Zone's Jamie Nye has more on the series so far.
25: Well, it's another day off for the Stanley Cup Final, and they needed the 2 days off after all the drama in game number 3. and we are closing in on Mitch Marner's Conn Smythe moment with the Stanley Cup in his first year away from the Toronto Maple Leafs. What a playoffs he's having. What a series he's having. A hat trick, 4-point night in game number 3. But I think my favorite story from game 3, outside of the ridiculous Carolina comeback, how about Sasky's Braden McNabb playing in game 3 after taking the puck to the face in game 2? Now that is the definition of Sasky tough.
21: Oilers captain Connor McDavid, the winner of the Ted Lindsay Award, the most outstanding player in the NHL as voted on by the players. He ties Wayne Gretzky as the only two players to ever win the award 5 times. Baseball action, the Toronto Blue Jays scored 6 runs in the 6th inning to complete the comeback, beating the visiting Baltimore Orioles 6-4. Western Canadian Baseball League action, Saskatoon Berries over Weyburn 15-4 yesterday. And the Saskatoon Valkyries finished off the regular season undefeated after beating the Manitoba Fearless 25-11 yesterday. The win earns them a bye right to the Prairie Conference Final, which will be hosted at SMF Field on Saturday, June 20th. Catch the Green Zone today from 2 until 6 on 650 CKOM. I'm Gerald Bowman.
0: 7:39, now time for a Mills Minutes for Boston Pizza. Here's Provincial News Director Sarah Mills.
1: Some crimes are simply worthy of the sentences given. After a decade in jail, Tammy Goforth should not yet be eligible for day parole. Convicted of second-degree murder, she's the Regina foster carer who left a child so malnourished, dehydrated, emaciated, she died. Her sister barely survived. I remember those details from the court case, the testimony of the doctors and nurses that treated them, the pained anguish of a family in court listening to those details. Our justice system allows for this. Despite a life sentence with no chance of parole for 17 years, Goforth is entitled to apply at this point for day parole, which she's been granted. But the public, though, has a right to expect in some crimes that jail means jail. I would argue in Goforth's case, a decade isn't long enough. And when you read the parole decision that states she has remorse, it also details she can't provide any insight still into why she did what she did. I'm Sarah Mills.
0: 7:40, your Saskatoon morning weather is for Paladin Canada, a global uranium producer focused on new opportunities in northern Saskatchewan. Paladin Canada, producing uranium, powering progress. 22 and sunshine for today. 11 for tonight, few clouds, 30% chance of rain, and 26 for tomorrow. In Saskatoon, a few clouds, wind is out of the southwest, gusting 32 to 44. It is now 10 degrees. Well, the Water Safety Agency is releasing a big rush of water out of the Diefenbaker Lake, so that will help the flows and the sandbars. We'll tell you the procedure next.
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0: Wow, where do these clouds come from? Just about an hour ago, there was not a cloud in the sky. Now they're here. And windy, too. It's getting up to 22 degrees for today. It's 10 right now in Saskatoon. Well, it's been a few years. The Water Security Agency is now releasing water from Lake Diefenbaker into the South Saskatchewan. So water levels are going to be going up. Patrick Boyle of the Water Security Agency talks about the whole process.
8: Yeah, so the river in Saskatoon, you're looking at an increase of about 1.4 meters at Moon Lake just before, and then 0.6 meters in Saskatoon, it's going to go up. So with that rise, it'll also be an increase in velocity. So it's a measurable change on the river in compared to what probably most people are used to for the last 5 or 6 years.
0: And when is everything really going to ramp up?
8: Activity starts to happen about June 10th, I guess, starting to see some measurable difference. So when we say start operations for us, there's a number of things we have to kind of get together and ready for that operation. And so there'll be about 3 spillway gates open.
0: So don't be bringing out the surfboard or anything. It's not going to be like a great big tsunami wave coming out of there. They're going to do it in bits and pieces. But right now we can see that it is rushing very fast right now. Definitely better for boaters, but you might want to just wait till things settle down just a little bit. It's 7:45.
14: Good morning. Here are your top headlines. There's people surveying the damage this morning left by wild weather yesterday.
9: Many, many storms, lots of lightning and lots of activity in the southeast corner of Saskatchewan.
14: Environment Canada's Kyle McCauley says there's no reports of tornado touchdown, but Estevan had wind gusts at 111 kilometers an hour.
21: The South Saskatchewan River is expected to keep rising in the next few days as water is released from Lake Diefenbaker. It's welcome news for the senior captain of the Prairie Lily. The Saskatoon River boat cruise has been dealing with low water levels and high sandbars the last few years.
14: Soon, it all becomes official. An installation ceremony for incoming Governor General Louise Arbour is planned in the Senate starting at 8.
21: And the Saskatoon Valkyries football team downed the Manitoba Fearless yesterday to continue their impressive 43-game win streak. It gives them a bye to the Prairie Conference Final on Saturday, June 20th at SMF Field. It's 7:46.
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0: Your Saskatoon morning weather. It is a windy, cloudy day all of a sudden. Just like that. 22 degrees and sunshine for today later on. 11 and a few clouds for tonight. Tomorrow, 30% chance of rain and 26. In Saskatoon, we've got clouds. Wind is out of the southwest, gusting 32 to 44. It is 10 degrees. 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Michael Hanlon of North Battleford. $50 could be yours if I'm off by plus or minus 3 degrees. That jackpot grows by $25 each day till we have a winner. 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

0: all warm-blooded animal movement without prior inspection. While Ag Secretary Brooke Rollins emphasizes that the food supply remains completely safe, the containment fight is moving fast. Massive aerial drops of sterile flies are underway to disrupt the pest's life cycle. The fallout has already reached Canada. The CFIA has implemented an immediate temporary ban on all Texas livestock entering the country. In a tight, record-high cattle market, this sudden regulatory border wall injects a heavy dose of volatility into North American cattle logistics. I'm Sean Haney.
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0: Now the rowers are really going fast. They're going down the current. Evan, you got to see this. It's like a comedy show on the river right now because we've got releasing all this water from the Gardner Dam. And so the rowers that come out every morning, they're heading upstream. They're basically on a treadmill. They're not moving very fast.
1: Well, I was looking at the news release that was done on Friday. It said if you are going to be a recreational, you know, kayaker or canoer on the weekend, you should make sure you've got some whitewater experience.
0: Well,
1: that's what it actually said.
0: The rowers are coming by. You could probably ski water ski behind them. They're that fast.
1: That fast, yeah.
0: You know what, though? Hey, we laugh about this, but the water can be very dangerous on the river right now because it's flowing really fast.
1: Well, I saw, too, the prairie lily, obviously happy to see maybe the rising water levels will get them back out and active again, which will be great to see for the summer.
0: You're not kidding. How was your weekend?
1: Weekend was good, Shaq. It was fairly busy, kept busy with a number of things. We had my nephews getting married this summer, so they had the bride-to-be bridal shower yesterday, and my nephew and a bunch of us went out golfing. And I'm not golfing these days. I've got this injury to my leg, but I did ride on the cart, and I was able to, you know, provide some interesting editorial comments.
0: I was going to say critique.
1: Yeah, exactly.
0: Oh,
1: it's
0: nice
1: easy to be
0: shot.
1: That guy. Yeah, easy to be that guy when you're not golfing.
0: Exactly.
1: How about you? Did you get to that concert?
0: Yes, got to the Guess Who on Saturday night, and I'll tell you what. These guys obviously love what they do because Randy Bachman now is 83. Burton Cummings is 79. And they are up there like a couple of 24-year-olds.
1: Yeah.
0: I mean, obviously not moving around like 24-year-olds, but they're just loving it. And the crowd loved it. And every song, they started off with Running Back to 79.

0: Saskatoon, of course.
1: Nice. Yeah,
0: and then they went on to play every single Guess Who song.
1: Were they,
0: and BTO.
1: Did they tell the good stories too between the songs?
0: Yeah, there was a little bit of chatter, but not a ton. What I was really impressed with as well, I mean, obviously the Guess Who, but Don Felder, man, I mean, here's the founding member of the Eagles, the writer of Hotel California and a bunch of other songs, and this guy was kicking butt all the time.
1: How old is he now?
0: He's got to be up there too. He's got to be in his 70s. So, it was an awesome show, and, nice to see them back. It's been a while since they've been touring.
1: I heard a couple of clips. I feel like Burton Cummings has still got it. That voice still sounds pretty good.
0: You know what? We're going to give him a little leeway on it, because there was a couple of squeaks here and there, but hey, the guy's 79 years old trying to hit those notes, and he did hit the notes. Just, there was a, like I say, you know, you, when you're reaching puberty, you get that, a couple of squeaks in your voice. That's kind of where he was at.
1: I heard a clip of These Eyes, and I thought, gosh, that, you know, it's, I mean, it's such a beautiful song, but I was impressed. It sounded good.
0: He was good. All right, so on your show today, you're going to be talking with the chief of the Sask Marshals. What's that about?
1: Yeah, Rob Cameron is joining us, who is the chief marshal. Rob spent the better part of 30 years in the RCMP and then has been doing this work with the marshals over the last couple of years. With everything that unfolded, not just last week, Shaq, but we see violence in the north escalating. We are hearing calls from leadership of First Nations in northern Saskatchewan saying something needs to be done. You know, this to me is one of the main reasons that the Saskatchewan Marshal Service was set up, not just for the north, but to try and find ways to go in and enhance safety in hotspots throughout the province. You know, if you see a flare up of whether it's robberies or thefts or violence, let's put the marshals in there, almost an infusion of a whole bunch of bodies, deal with the problem, eradicate the problem, and then move out and move on to the next one. And so we'll talk with Chief Rob Cameron a bit about what role they played with the latest shooting at Pelican Narrows and what role he sees them playing going forward, especially this violence in the north problem.
0: This is a controversial topic, and it always has been, and that is sentencing for convicted criminals. You're going to be talking about that too.
1: Well, you know, this kind of is a topical topic for a couple of reasons. There was a fellow in BC who had been convicted of murdering his three children. He was found not criminally responsible, and he is discussions are happening whether or not he should be receiving some sort of parole from that. Also, there's the Tammy Goforth situation, which is out of Regina, where she was a foster parent who basically abused by malnourishing the two children that were in her care. One of them ended up dying. She is also up for day parole. And so it sparks the conversation around our justice system. Are we too lenient? Are the sentences stiff enough? You know, and really, I think it sparks the conversation. Are there some crimes where, you know, it should this person be released?
0: Yeah.
1: When we're talking in Tammy Goforth's case, one decade, not even, you know, just 10 years since this happened, and there's already discussion of day parole. So it'll be a good conversation today, and I'm sure once we open up the phone lines, there'll be some thoughtful conversation coming in there as well.
0: You're not kidding. It's all on the Evan Bray Show at 8:36 this morning. Have a good one, Evan.
1: Okay, thanks, Shaq.
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9: It's 8 o'clock this morning, a major Saskatoon intersection with major construction. What you need to know.
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11: 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At least for the hydrological part, we're starting to see the end of this.
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9: Spring seeding is still on for many.
10: For today's sunny breaks, a high of 22. Right now in downtown Saskatoon, it's cloudy and 11.
8: This is the CKOM Morning News. Now, Gerald Bowman and Aaron McNutt.
9: Good morning and welcome to a new day, a new week. And to start things off, there is a big traffic note to be aware of.
10: Starting today, road restrictions begin at 8th Street and Cumberland Avenue in all directions.
9: This is for the Link, Saskatoon's bus rapid transit system. It's expected to take 6 to 8 weeks for that construction to finish.
10: What a wild Sunday for the southeast part of the province. There were tornado warnings for a big area that included Weyburn, Stoughton, Mooseman, and Oxbow. No tornadoes were reported, but there were funnel clouds, strong winds, and hail. 650 CKOM's Abby Ziverink just talked with Environment Canada.
13: Many, many storms, lots of lightning, and lots of activity in the southeast corner of Saskatchewan.
14: Kyle McCauley is with Environment Canada and says Balgoni, just east of Regina, and Antler, right near the Manitoba border, got golf ball-sized hail. And toonie-sized hail was spotted just east of Yorkton in McNutt.
13: Luckily, like, a lot of these were in pretty open areas, so not too populated. Yeah, so far there's nothing like with like major widespread damage.
14: And he says Estevan got 111 kilometer an hour wind gusts. And McCauley also says several funnel clouds were reported in the province, including in Storthokes and Redvers, which are both just northeast of Estevan.
10: Thanks, Abby. CKOM's Abby Ziverink.
9: When severe weather hits, it's not just meteorologists paying attention. It also attracts storm chasers from across North America.
15: There's a lot of people up from the States, a lot of friends from Oklahoma, Texas up here right now. And that's because of this risk is so high.
9: Braden Morisseau has spent nearly two decades tracking storms across Canada and the U.S. He says Saskatchewan is a top destination for people like him because we're part of Canada's Tornado Alley.
10: This morning, a noticeable change in the South Saskatchewan River. There was a big release at Gardner Dam yesterday as Lake Diefenbaker filled because of recent heavy rain in Alberta and the mountain snowmelt. The river through Saskatoon will rise just over half a meter. That's about 2 feet. The Water Security Agency says they haven't seen flows like this since 2020. The river peak is anticipated for Thursday.
9: Captain Mike Stecken is with Saskatoon's Prairie Lily River Cruise.
16: The ship's quite capable of sailing in low water. The trouble is after 5 years of silt deposition, the valley's plugged with sand.
9: He says this is exactly what the river needs after years of drought.
10: University of Saskatchewan professor John Pomeroy says this year's snowpack is unlike anything he's seen in years.
17: There's been droughts for several years in the mountains and early snowmelts, and so here we have the melt occurring a bit later, so it's really been a drought-busting snowpack.
10: He says the combination of deep mountain snow and heavy rain is helping restore river flows, groundwater, and reservoir levels across the province.
9: Happening this week, many farmers in the province will be working hard to finish seeding.
12: There is a province who've been dry and probably done seeding for a while now. We are know that there's areas of the province that have just nicely got started.
9: Agricultural Producers Association of Saskatchewan President Bill Probilski says some farmers are about 10 days behind a normal schedule.
10: Canada will start the week by getting a new Governor General. Mary Simon has reached the end of her five-year term. She's being replaced today by Louise Arbour, a former Supreme Court Justice and United Nations High Commissioner for Human Rights. The ceremony is happening now in Ottawa.
9: Right now in the southern Philippines, there is significant damage after a 7.8 earthquake rocked the region this morning. The death toll is at 32, with hundreds more injured.
10: Happening today, the 100th day of the Iran war. And right now, Israel and Iran are trading strikes in the worst escalation since a truce in April. Iran has fired nearly 30 missiles toward Israel since last night. Israel then carried out strikes on military targets in Iran this morning.
9: One of this province's only remaining streetcars has been brought back to life 75 years after the rail lines were decommissioned. The entire fleet of Regina streetcars was wiped out in 1949 after a huge fire, and only a few remain. The streetcar now operates one province over.
18: A gong bangs and brakes squeak. Queen City Streetcar rules the rails once again at a railway park in Edmonton. Conductor Chris Ashdown says the restoration is the pride of the fleet.
19: Regina 42 is probably, for all of our members, our favorite streetcar.
18: Hope Canton now lives in a retirement home, but holds on to the memories of riding the Regina streetcars with her family decades ago.
20: Well, we were thrilled. We thought it was the most wonderful thing in the world, yeah.
18: She's glad to see it create irreplaceable memories for other passengers. In Regina, Jillian Massey, 650 CKOM.
10: And right now in Washington, D.C.
21: We're having a big fight, and it's going to happen right in front of the White House.
10: But there's a fight of another kind. Coming up on Sunday, the White House is hosting an Ultimate Fighting Championship event, and a law firm is trying to stop it. A political activist and Vietnam veteran claimed the event was improperly allowed, skipping an environmental review, and is a terrible use of public land to benefit Donald Trump and his allies.
9: The latest local news is as close as your phone. Check out CKOM.com, Saskatoon's homepage for news. It's 8:06. Mark Loshak in with the weather. How's the week looking?
0: Well, the week is looking pretty good. Today is pretty breezy, but you know what's good about the wind? Is finally get rid of all those elm seeds that are flying around.
10: They are all over my deck.
0: Two vacuum loads.
10: Yes.
0: Of elm seeds, and they're going to be back, but hopefully this will be the last of them. Your Saskatoon morning weather is for Saskatoon Co-op, celebrating 90 years in the city. Thank you to our members for supporting local and supporting your Saskatoon Co-op. Sunny and 22 for today. 11 and a few clouds for tonight. Tomorrow, a 30% chance of rain and 26. Around the province, it's 9 in Regina. Also in the Battlefords and Kindersley. 10 in Humboldt-Watrous, 13 in Yorkton. 8 in Swift Current. And in Prince Albert, it's 12. In Saskatoon, we are sunny. Wind is out of the southwest, at 32, gusting to 44. It is 11 degrees. 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Gerald, the Stanley Cup final is on a two-day break ahead of tomorrow night's game in Las Vegas.
9: What a series it's been so far, with Mitch Marner scoring the fastest hat trick ever in Stanley Cup history in Saturday's Game 3. The Golden Knights almost blew it as Carolina scored 4 in the third to tie it up, but Vegas won 5-4 in double overtime. Vegas now holds a 2-1 series lead. The NHL awards are being handed out. The Green Zone's Jamie Nye has more on a record-tying win by the Oilers' captain.
22: Connor McDavid has won another Ted Lindsay Award. That is the MVP as voted on by the players. His fifth, tying Wayne Gretzky for the most ever in NHL history. But I'm sorry, I don't think Connor McDavid gives a you-know-what about another Ted Lindsay Award, because there's only one other person who has won multiple Ted Lindsay Awards that never won a Stanley Cup. That's Marcel Dion. And Connor McDavid would like to keep it that way. But right now, he's only the second guy to have multiple Ted Lindsay Awards and no Stanley Cup championships. It is a massive hole in his legacy.
9: Game 3 of the NBA final between the Spurs and Knicks goes tonight, with New York up 2-0 in that series. Saskatoon Berries over Weyburn 15-4 yesterday. The Berries lead the East Division with a 7-2 record. Toronto Blue Jays beat Baltimore 6-4. And a big win for the Saskatoon Valkyries over Manitoba 25-11 yesterday because they get first place. They earn a bye right to the final, which will be hosted at SMF Field on Saturday, June 20th. Catch the Green Zone today from 2 until 6 on 650 CKOM. I'm Gerald Bowman.
0: 8:09, now time for the Wood File for Saskatchewan Industrial and Mining Suppliers Association. Here's Murray Wood.
1: Sunday morning, my 4-year-old granddaughter is up with me before everyone else and informs me we need some snacks and a water bottle. Why? I inquire. To go to the Pohuck. Kinsman Park is nearby. Oh, did we decide that? Yes. So we went. And other than the people waking up nearby on the lawn, there was no one there. I am the only one here, BG exclaimed. Well, I offered, and me, but mostly you. Yeah, mostly me. This kid's capacity for the swing is almost limitless. At one point, I suggested, you know, you should learn to pump your legs so that you can propel yourself. I'm too little, she said. When I am 6, I will do that. Why 6? I said. Yeah, you should be able to do that at 4. To which she replied, 6. And then, with a big grin, 6-7. 6-7. Huh. Papa fell for it. You know, I can only imagine what the conversations are going to be like when she's a teenager. I'm Murray Wood.
0: 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In Saskatoon, breezy out there. We have some sun, some clouds. Southwest wind of 32, gusting to 44. It is 11 degrees. How's this for a winning record? 43 consecutive wins, no losses, and they capped off a perfect season at 4-0. That's the accomplishment of one Saskatoon team. That's next.
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0: Windy Monday. A little cloudy out there, too. Getting up to 22 degrees, and for today it's 11 right now in Saskatoon, and they are simply the best. The Saskatoon Valkyries kept their undefeated season rolling with a big win over the Manitoba Fearless yesterday, extending their win streak to 43 consecutive victories. With that win, the Velks get a bye right to the finals. No kidding. 43 consecutive wins. What makes this women's football team so good? Linebacker Emery Dale says that it's a hard-nosed Valkyries team this year.
3: We have just grown in toughness and mental toughness, too, and I'm just kind of having a little bit more of that prairie grittiness, but we've grown a lot and we've gotten better technically.
0: The Valkyries off to the finals. They're going to be playing at SMF Field here in Saskatoon coming up on June 20th. Let's get out there and cheer them on to another championship. It is 8:14.
10: Good morning. Here are your top headlines. Drivers, take note. Work begins today at 8th and Cumberland. All directions will be affected. Construction is expected to take up to 8 weeks.
9: After years of drought, low river levels, and sand buildup along the South Saskatchewan River, a surge of mountain runoff could bring some long-awaited relief to the province. U of S Professor John Pomeroy says parts of Saskatchewan may be seeing a turning point after nearly a decade of dry conditions.
10: Just a reminder, the river current is going to be really strong this week. It's expected to rise about 2 feet after water was released yesterday through the Gardiner Dam.
9: Lots of tornado warnings in Southeast Saskatchewan, but nothing touched down. Yesterday included very strong winds, heavy rain, and hail for Carlisle, Weyburn, and Mooseman areas.
10: And the Stanley Cup Final has the night off ahead of tomorrow's Game 4 in Vegas. The Golden Knights lead the game lead 2-1. It's 8:15.
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0: Your Saskatoon morning weather. It is going to be a nice day today, but windy. Sunny and 22 for today, 11 and a few clouds for tonight. Tomorrow, 30% chance of rain and 26. In Saskatoon, it's sunny. Wind is out of the southwest at 32, gusting to 44. It is 11 degrees. 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I've got $50 for you if I'm off by plus or minus 3 degrees. 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We'll talk to the vet that handled this particular case. 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
0: It is a windy Monday. Thanks for joining us on the CKOM Morning Show. I'm Mark Loschak. 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
10: CKOM Market Watch. At the start of trading today, the TSX up 297 points to 34,710. The Dow up 141 points to 51,008. The Looney down slightly to 71.72 cents U.S., while oil is up 22 cents to 90.76 U.S. a barrel. 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
8: The month of May belongs to the opposition. This is getting to be a bit tiresome as we watch the monthly jobs report teeter-totter. In May, Saskatchewan lost 6,000 jobs, according to Stats Canada. That comes after April figures, which belong to the government. In that month, the province gained 6,000. Back in March, we lost 6,000. In February, we gained 6,000. In fact, this pattern has been consistent for the entire year. So, with May being a down month, the opposition is blaming the government's fiscal plan. But last month, it was the government's turn to crow. Now, with the aggregate numbers being a bit suspect, it's challenging to look at all the other numbers as well with any confidence, but here they are. 100% of the jobs we apparently lost in May were part-time. Full-time employment unchanged. This was especially notable among young people. Fewer of them were working or looking for work. This is becoming something of a chronic problem across the country, in fact, and based on this report, it appears Saskatchewan is not immune to that trend. I'm Paul Martin.
0: 8:19, we're going to have a TikTok next.
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0: Ah, welcome to Monday. Beautiful day today, sunny and 22, and yet ticks. Ticks are bad, plain and simple. If you saw our post on the CKOM Morning Show Facebook page, you'll want to make sure that your dog is protected from ticks. Kate Dean, veterinary technician at the Martinsville Veterinary Hospital, joins us right now. Kate, all those ticks came off of one dog?
29: One very little dog, to be honest. So, yes, that was one appointment, one dog, all one picking, as you'd, or one harvest, as you'd call it, unfortunately. So, luckily, that dog has excellent care, and those individuals brought the dog into the clinic, and we were able to remove the ticks from, you know, the really sensitive areas around eyes and ears and nose, all of that. And then get that pet treated with some medication to get any of the other ticks off, because they can be quite problematic to those little guys.
0: So how many ticks came off of this little dog?
29: I'm sad to admit we didn't count. We were just working on getting them off.
0: I would say there probably would be, according to that photo I'm just looking at it, I'm saying hundreds.
29: Yeah. Oh, I would say you're right. Maybe we can do one of those bean counting contests.
0: Guess how many ticks are in the tray. Now, how big was this little dog? And we're talking little.
29: Yeah, so 7.7 pounds. So just a little guy.
0: So what do you recommend for people? I know that you can actually get oral type of medication or prevention for ticks, but give us some ideas of what pet owners can do.
29: Yeah, there's a few options. So for dogs, there's some prescription oral medications that you mentioned. They last anywhere from 1 month to 3 months. They do require a prescription from your veterinarian. And there's also some topical options that are just sort of an oil that squeezes onto the back of their neck and then soaks in through their skin. Those are often non-prescription. Just be really cautious if you are a household that has cats in the house. Some of the topical medications that are safe for dogs are really quite toxic to cats.
0: Mm.
29: So that's where sometimes the prescription medications are safer.
0: Okay.
29: And if you are treating a cat for ticks, there are some prescription topical products that are very safe, very effective.
0: Obviously, we don't want, you know, any kind of diseases or anything like a Lyme disease or whatever. Is there ways of testing to make sure that dog is okay once we get that tick out of there?
29: You bet. So we're fortunate that Lyme disease, although is present here, it's not super common. There are ways to test for Lyme disease and some of the other tick-borne illnesses that ticks can carry, so especially if you've been traveling to places where carry lots of those diseases. But if a tick does embed, they will, you know, get really big. They'll start to look more like a jelly bean than a little tick. So they will become quite obvious, and eventually they will drop off.
0: Kate Dean, registered veterinary technician for the Martinsville Veterinary Hospital, joining us this morning. Thanks very much for the tick talk.
29: No problem.
0: 8:25, your Saskatoon morning weather. The clouds have rolled in now, and it is very windy out there. 22 degrees and sunshine for today. 11 for tonight, a few clouds. A slight chance of rain tomorrow, up to 26. In Saskatoon, we are cloudy right now. Just a few spots of blue, that's it. Wind is out of the southwest at 32, gusting to 44. It is 11 degrees. 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
1: Just fabulous reviews from Guess Who over the weekend. It was packed at SaskTel Center. Taylor Swift does it again.
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1: Shattering Spotify, Amazon, and Apple Music records with her new song, I Knew It, I Knew You, from Toy Story 5. It became the most streamed song on Spotify in a single day by a female ever. Expected to debut number one on the Billboard chart, a first for a Disney movie. Toy Story 5 opens in a couple of weeks. World Cup starts later this week, and all the opening ceremonies will have star power. Shakira in Mexico, Michael Bublé and Alanis in Canada, Katy Perry for L.A. And this was cool. Shania Twain turned up in a tiny pub in London and filmed an intimate concert. People there had no idea what was happening. A Shania biopic is in the works, produced by Shania. That's what's trending. I'm Shauna Foster.
0: Thanks very much, Shauna. And thanks for listening to the CKOM Morning Show. I'm Mark Loschak. 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
3: There is beauty in a thunderstorm. The gathering dark clouds, a cool breeze through the warm air, flashes in the sky, rumbles in the distance. And then things get ugly.
4: Great deal of damage.
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24: CKOM News Time is 8:30. I'm Gerald Bowman. Is 8th Street part of your morning drive? You might want to reconsider. Our wild weekend weather was perfect for storm chasers.
25: I love to come to Saskatchewan. It's a beautiful province, and I'd say it's probably my favorite province to chase in.
24: And planning to be near the South Saskatchewan River?
26: Just be extra cautious.
24: Water is rising this week. Right now in Saskatoon, it is cloudy. It's breezy as well. The temperature, 11 degrees. Getting to work might come with some headaches this morning. Several construction projects start, including restrictions at the intersection of 8th Street and Cumberland Avenue. It's for link station work as part of rapid transit. Similar work also impacting northbound lanes on Preston from Louise to Adelaide. Tell us about your commute. Text 1-877-332-8255. Just a wild weekend in southeast Saskatchewan. It capped off with tornado and thunderstorm warnings last night. CKOM's Abby Zivering just got off the phone with Environment Canada.
28: Quite a few storms with like really strong rotation, but so far there's been no reports of any tornadoes, which is probably a good thing. Yeah, no damage or anything like that.
30: Meteorologist Kyle McCauley tells me they got a lot of reports of golf ball sized hail, including in Balgonie just east of Regina and Antler right near the Manitoba border. And he says 111 kilometer an hour wind gusts were reported in Estevan.
28: Yeah, it was pretty eventful. Yeah, it was a busy one for sure.
30: And McCauley says funnel clouds were spotted in Redvers and Storth Oaks.
24: Thanks a lot, Abby. CKOM's Abby Zivering. Now, this is perfect weather for storm chasers. Our Jacob Bamhauer has the story.
31: For storm chasers, severe weather isn't something to avoid. It's something to study. Braden Morisseau has chased storms for 17 years and says Saskatchewan remains one of his favorite places to do it.
28: It's very similar to Kansas, which is great down in the States as well. It's part of Tornado Alley, so it's where you go to see some of the biggest tornadoes on the Canadian prairies.
31: And for Morisseau, it's more than an adrenaline rush. He helps document dangerous weather and share information that can help people stay informed. In Regina, Jacob Bamhauer, 650 CKOM.
24: Stormy weather isn't exactly what farmers are looking for right now. Seeding is still behind schedule at about 80% complete. Bill Probilski with the Agricultural Producers Association of Saskatchewan says heat will make a big difference.
32: If we do get some hot, dry weather, that will advance the crop quickly and it may catch up.
4: if we have a cooler summer and an early fall, if we get an early frost, that's going to do some more significant damage.
1: He says for now, the biggest focus is finishing seeding. The water on the South Saskatchewan River is rising through Saskatoon. It's set to go up about 2 feet this week after the Gardner Dam released water yesterday. You will notice the river looking fuller and a much stronger current. Saskatoon Deputy Fire Chief Sean Thobe says water will be moving at about 700 cubic meters per second.
6: When we get to flow rates above that 500 is when we can't send in our divers into the water because the current is too strong and becomes a safety issue.
1: He is asking you to be very careful around the river and keep a very close eye on your pets. Canada's new Governor General becomes official this morning. Former Supreme Court Justice Louise Arbour is taking over for Mary Simon as the King's representative in Canada. Simon will be there to pass the torch along with Prime Minister Mark Carney and Assembly of First Nations National Chief Cindy Woodhouse-Nipanak. An earthquake and landslide in the southern Philippines has killed at least 32 people, injured hundreds more. It hit early this morning in the Mindanao region. Today marks 100 days since the United States and Israel launched an attack on Iran that killed its supreme leader. A ceasefire technically started in April, but strikes have continued in the Middle East. Iran still limiting traffic in the Strait of Hormuz, and America is blocking Iranian ports. A terrifying ordeal at one of the busiest transit hubs in the U.S. A random stabbing attack yesterday at New York's Penn Station. Brandon Norwood saw it happen.
7: I saw somebody get stabbed. They screamed. Everybody started running.
1: Police tackled the suspect, who they say is homeless. 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
1: CKOM market watch for ENS Lexus. Right now, the dollar trading at 71.69 cents U.S. Crude oil up by 86 cents, 91.40 a barrel. The TSX ahead by 173, 34,586. And the Dow up by 151 to 51,017. CKOM weather for today, some sunny breaks, windy, a high 22, a few clouds for tonight with a low of 11. Chance of showers tomorrow afternoon with a high 26. Right now in Saskatoon, cloudy, southwest wind at times gusting to 51 and 11 degrees. CKOM news time is 8:36. I'm Gerald Bowman.
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0: It's Monday. Evan Bray, good to have you here. How did you make out this weekend? And I asked the question that way because there was a couple of fairly significant storms rolled through the province. We're hearing about two different hailstorms, one on Saturday, one on Sunday. High winds. As always, we appreciate your stories, what the weather was like, what you dealt with over the weekend. You get some rain, you get some sunshine. Phone and text lines are open for you always at 1-877-332-8255. We'll discuss that a little bit later in the show. Monday morning starts with the Saskatchewan Marshals in just a moment. They were activated in the recent murder in Pelican Narrows. We've got Chief Rob Cameron standing by to talk about that. From recession talk to the AI strategy, it's a check-in with Brian Lilly of the Toronto Sun on all things federal government. Also today, discussion on the criminal justice sentencing and bail system. There's a couple stories that have been front and center recently that I think have got some people scratching their heads. How is it possible people are being released into a parole situation already after a short incarceration period after some serious criminal offenses, even homicides, have taken place? We will have a couple of guests here for that. Then we open up the phone lines. I welcome your thoughts on our criminal justice system, and I know you've got some. Anytime we talk about the justice system, we've got a good conversation. Also, a large infusion of farmland back on the market. Minette Farms continuing the process of creditor protection. Hundreds of thousands of acres up for sale to try and service that nearly $1 billion debt. We've got some discussion on that coming up at 11:30 today as well. So let's get going. Here is today's Big Talker.
1: Let's get down to business, shall we?
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0: Well, violence in northern Saskatchewan, I think, has been back in the news over the last couple of weeks. In fact, prior to the recent violent and homicide issue and situation in Pelican Narrows, there was an ask for help by the chief of Peter Ballantyne Cree Nation, saying we need more supports up here to deal with some of the serious social issues that are causing us problems. We've been hearing about this for some time, but they're talking about repeat offenders and drugs and gangs and the strain on limited policing resources in the remote areas of the province. So if you think about the creation of the Saskatchewan Marshals Service, it's a new provincial law enforcement agency really intended, and this is my understanding of why they were brought about, intended to target serious crime, support existing police services, focus on high-risk offenders and crime hotspots, all really, I think, dovetailing with what's been going on here recently in northern Saskatchewan. I mean, they are operating in the province. I know they're not fully staffed yet, but we thought maybe this would be a good time to check in with the Chief Marshal of the Saskatchewan Marshals Service, Chief Rob Cameron, and he joins us from his office today. Chief, thanks so much for taking the call.
4: Good morning, Evan, and thanks for having me on.
0: Did I capture the mandate of the marshals in my introduction there?
4: Yeah, very, very well, actually. And as the Marshals Service, we certainly are that group that is designed to support our law enforcement partners, our other police agencies in the province. And specifically, we look at targeting that high-risk, high-impact crime activity and using intelligence-led policing to do that, as well as apprehending those individuals that are wanted and basically running from the law. And that's your prolific offenders that might be involved in that kind of stuff. And then supporting our law enforcement agencies and keeping the province safe.
0: Right. So, I mean, it's still relatively new in the province. You're not up to full staff yet, are you, Chief?
4: No, and we are in the building phase right now, and we've made some good progress. We're around 27 officers as of this moment right now. We just had two of our newest recruits graduate from the police college last Friday, actually, and had a great event there. They're starting their new careers up in Prince Albert today, in fact.
0: Mm-hmm. So 27, and the total complement will be 70 when fully staffed, am I right?
4: That's right, and we're looking at having our full staffing complement within the next few years here. Of course, we're in the process of recruiting all the time and bringing people on and building those numbers.
0: So, Chief, when we think about the way in which the marshals are deployed, recently, obviously, we followed very closely the tragic events that unfolded in Pelican Narrows. Your team was deployed there. What does deployment look like right now for the Marshals? What are the types of things that you can do to complement a local policing agency or other agencies in the province?
4: Yeah, and first I'd just like to start by saying, you know, my condolences to the people impacted by the events up in Pelican Narrows. It's a horrible thing, and somebody's daughter was lost, and there's tremendous impact on communities when these things happen. On that note, we've provided obviously support to the RCMP with regards to that investigation, and that support can be a lot of different things. It can be from providing high visibility patrols. It could be following up leads or supporting different scenes of security. It can be looking at individuals that need to be apprehended. There's a variety of things, and we work with the POJ or the police force of jurisdiction to determine what those things are. And each case is a little bit different. Now, and typically what we've seen over the last, well, we've actually been operational now for almost a full year, or just over a full year when I think about it. Those things have involved all kinds of different crime types and files, everything from warrant apprehension to homicides. And mm-hmm. So there's quite a bit of things happening. We even supported the SPSA in the fires from last year.
0: Right. I remember talking a bit about the role that the Marshals had played there. If you look at what you've got now, you mentioned just a couple of new recruits graduated. You've got 27 members now, 70 when you're fully up and running. What difference will that make, Chief, in terms of how you're able to deploy the type of work you're able to do? Will it be a big difference once you're fully staffed? And what is the target date to have that?
4: Yeah, and it does make a big difference. And I believe in the sense that by having a dedicated specialized police service like the Marshals, what it allows us to do is to focus on those individuals that are either under the radar or not able to be apprehended. And you would know as well as anybody is the amount of, you know, ability to put frontline officers into specialized roles like this is difficult. You need to respond to 911 calls and the things that are happening every single day. What the Marshals does is it provides those resources that are able to focus on those types of individuals, that high-risk, high-impact crime, and those people that are wanted by the system. And just by sort of numbers-wise, we've already, since being operational back in June and just being over a year, you know, 128 individuals we've apprehended. We've cleared up 202 warrants. We've done closing in on 400 compliance checks, and those are folks that are on bail conditions or release conditions from the courts, maybe electronic monitoring, and need to be checked to make sure they're complying with those conditions. So there's been a lot of work done in that last year.
0: So can I, you know, we talked last week a fair bit about you know, the situation, especially in Pelican Narrows, and you know, that's a small remote community. However, people in the community, it's come out, are very aware of who the problems are, you know, which houses they're associated with. And it sparked a conversation online that, you know, really what you almost need is, I don't know if it's called a lockdown, but basically having police go in and flush out the problems. And it's got to be all hands on deck. Is that something that you could see the Marshals doing in a future, you know, call for service or a future situation where a community is plagued with lots of violence, lots of gang activities, and it's probably not a one-day event. This would take maybe a week, could take a longer period of time. Is that something that your agency will be set up to do?
4: Yeah, that's what we're actually doing now, Evan. It's really going in there. And when you have an event as tragic as this and as impactful as this, there's a need to, first of all, stabilize that community, get to... People are nervous. They're upset. They're scared, and they need to have something that reestablishes the confidence that there is, things are under control and it's safe. And having that extra police presence, I believe it helps with that. Beyond that, there's the need to help and assist that police force of jurisdiction. And for us, that's our bread and butter, is going in there and providing that support and making sure that the police force of jurisdiction has the resources that it needs to carry out that investigation, but also maintain the regular policing functions and duties that are happening within that community. And certainly, as the Marshal Service, that is one of those things that we were designed to do and are equipped to do.
0: Mm-hmm. one of the important factors when you're policing in a community like, and I'll keep using Pelican Narrows just because it's our most recent example, is the community has to feel comfortable enough with the job you're doing and who you are as an organization to support you in those efforts. Many people, you know, when we talked about this last week, talked about community members hesitant to get involved, hesitant to cooperate with police, because once the police leave, they know there could be repercussions for that. Can you speak to the relationship building piece and how that works for an agency like yours that doesn't really have kind of a community of jurisdiction, but really works through the whole province?
4: Yeah, that's a great point. And certainly the Marshal Service has jurisdiction throughout the whole province, but not one specific community is our community as a police force jurisdiction. Now, we spend an awful lot of time working with communities and engaging with different community leadership and members of the community to establish that trust, to establish that connection, and to get to know one another. So when there are times of something like this where you have a crisis in a community, when we're coming in, it's not an unfamiliar face that they're seeing. They know who we are. They know what we're about. We certainly have a section of our service that does that engagement routinely. In fact, you may know Superintendent Ted Monroe. He spends an awful lot of time working on that and making sure that we get into communities so the first time that they see us isn't because it's a bad time. It's because we've built the relationship. We spent the time to learn about the community and to be prepared to, if we do need to go there, to help out.
0: Rob Cameron is my guest. He's the Chief Marshal of the Saskatchewan Marshal Service. You know, you talk about Ted Monroe, yourself, Rob. You both have extensive decades of service with the RCMP prior to stepping into this role. How do you see the situation in northern Saskatchewan? Is it getting worse? And what does the plan, in your mind, look like to try and bring some stability up there?
4: Yeah, and I guess what, first of all, I would say is, crime and violence is obviously not unique just to the northern areas. It's all over the provinces, and every province probably sees the same kind of scenario. But there seems to be a disproportional amount that seems to occur in certain areas in the north and central areas. And I think really what we're looking at is a collaborative approach and a very aggressive policing model where we go out and we tackle those folks that are out there doing the crime. And we're talking about gangs in some cases, we're talking about drug trafficking in some cases, a bit of both. Organized crime, certainly, when you look at

0: You've been operational for about a year now. There's still some building to do till you've got your full complement. How will you measure success?
1: Well, I think success for us is it's a multi-system process. It's really about, sure, it can be numbers of how many people we arrest and on warrants and how many people we bring back to the justice system to be accountable. It can be how many times we're engaged with communities and how that proactive and positive relationship builds for gaining things like intelligence and being able to tackle crime, the stuff that I just talked about, you know, being able to really make a difference in preventing organized crime from getting footholds into our communities. It's really a lot of things that are going to lead to success, but more importantly, I think it's also that looking at the fact that Saskatchewan becomes a safer place and that the people want to live here and they want to bring their families here and they want to be part of our communities. And that's a pretty important piece.
0: Are you, literally with seconds left, are your members still up in the Pelican Narrows community or have you wrapped up efforts up there now?
1: No, we're still there. And in fact, a new team just went in there this morning and we'll be there at least for the week. And we are working with the RCMP to determine what that looks like for the future. But at this point, for next week, this whole week here, we will be in there.
0: Okay. No arrest has been made of the suspect yet either?
1: I can't really comment on that. I don't have the information on that particular file.
0: Sure.
1: But probably the RCMP would be best.
0: Sure. Yeah. Fair enough. Chief, always appreciate the check-in. Thanks for your time.
1: Absolutely. My pleasure.
0: That is the head of the Marshals, Chief Rob Cameron, head of the Saskatchewan Marshal Service. They are involved in the continuing efforts in northern Saskatchewan, Pelican Narrows, most specifically recently. But this is going to be an ongoing situation, something that we continue to follow, of course, and have checked in with the RCMP and hope to have them on the show soon as well. Okay, we'll take our next break. We'll be back shortly here. 650 CKOM, 980 CJME.
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4: Thanks again to Chief Rob Cameron of the Saskatchewan Marshal Service for kicking off the show, talking about the challenges in the northern part of the province right now. But that, of course, just what the pressing threat is right now. This will be an ongoing discussion. And, of course, watch the marshals, how they really handle some of these hotspots throughout the province. That is really baked into the mandate of the marshals as they get close to full strength. Okay, coming back, we've got Brian Lilly, political columnist for the Toronto Sun, joining us next. Then we go to some open lines. So lots of time for you to join the conversation this morning. We'll be right back here on 980 CJME and 650 CKOM.
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16: CKOM News time is 9 o'clock. I'm Aaron McKnight. Canada's new Governor General just sworn in. Another traffic headache just getting underway in the Bridge City. And the weather roller coaster is back with hail, strong wind, and tornado warnings.
17: Yeah, it was pretty eventful. Yeah, it was a busy one for sure.
16: Right now in Saskatoon, a mainly cloudy sky, it's 11 degrees. Happening now in Ottawa. Former Supreme Court Justice Louise Arbour was just officially sworn in as the 31st Governor General of Canada. She took the oath of allegiance and signed all the paperwork. Then Prime Minister Mark Carney spoke about the work she will do.
18: A symbol of unity and above all, a steward of our commitment to peace, order and good government.
16: Arbour acts as the King's representative in Canada and also represents our country abroad. Another construction project is now underway on a main Saskatoon route. It means you'll have to navigate restrictions at the intersection of 8th and Cumberland for up to 2 months. This is part of work for the city's rapid transit plan. No tornadoes, but far from peaceful conditions in southeast Saskatchewan. Last night, tornado and thunderstorm warnings covered the region. Environment Canada's Kyle McCauley is taking a closer look for us.
17: Many, many storms, lots of lightning and lots of activity in the southeast corner of Saskatchewan.
16: He tells us a golf ball and toonie-sized hail was reported just east of Regina and also in the Yorkton area.
17: Luckily, like a lot of these were in pretty open areas, would not be populated. Yeah, so far there's nothing like with like major widespread damage.
16: McCauley says there's no confirmed tornado touchdown at this point, but Estevan saw 111-kilometer-an-hour wind gusts. This morning, people in the Carlisle area are in cleanup mode. Videos posted to social media show what appears to be a knockdown shed.
19: That building has ripped apart. I just watched that building flatten.
16: The strong wind also blew down the sign at the co-op card lock in that community. The stormy weather is just the latest challenge for Saskatchewan farmers. This spring has brought everything from snow to extreme heat. Bill Probilski with the Agricultural Producers Association of Saskatchewan says unpredictability comes with the territory.
20: Every year is different and every morning you wake up and forecasts change and the weather looks different and we have to kind of pivot as we go and make plans as things change.
16: At last update, the crop was 80% in the ground in Saskatchewan. Hopefully drought is less of a concern this growing season. The South Saskatchewan River is rising thanks to heavy rain and snowmelt in Alberta and the Gardner Dam releasing water over the weekend.
21: Saskatoon will experience higher stream flows than it has for many, many years. Perhaps maybe the highest since 2011, which was a very high flow year.
16: University of Saskatchewan's John Pomeroy says the higher flows will help replenish areas that have struggled through years of drought. This morning, at least 32 people are dead and more than 200 are injured following an earthquake and landslide in southern Philippines. There's reports buildings have collapsed and there is widespread damage. A 24-year-old man faces multiple impaired driving charges this morning linked to a deadly rollover on Friday. The crash on the Shoal Lake Cree Nation, about 80 kilometers east of Carrot River, killed a 29-year-old man. Something big is happening at the McIlvenna Bay Project in Saskatchewan. Eldorado Gold says the first copper concentrate was produced there on Sunday. Now the company is planning to ramp things up through the rest of this year. McIlvenna Bay was one of the first five major projects the federal government's fast track release list last year. From the streets of Regina to a railway society in Edmonton. After 75 years collecting dust, one of Regina's only remaining streetcars is getting a second life. Our Jillian Massey has this story.
12: A gong bangs and brakes squeak. Queen City streetcar rules the rails once again at a railway park in Edmonton. Conductor Chris Ashdown says the restoration is the pride of the fleet.
21: Regina 42 is probably, for all of our members, our favorite streetcar.
12: Hope Canton now lives in a retirement home, but holds on to the memories of riding the Regina streetcars with her family decades ago.
13: Well, we were thrilled. We thought it was the most wonderful thing in the world, yeah.
12: She's glad to see it create irreplaceable memories for other passengers. In Regina, Jillian Massey, 650 CKOM.
16: 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CKOM weather, sunny with cloudy breaks today, wind gusting to 60 at times, a high of 22. We'll see a few clouds overnight, a low of 11. For tomorrow, sunny first thing, then cloudy, 30% chance of showers and a high of 26. Wednesday, mainly sunny, a high of 22 degrees. Taking a look across Saskatchewan this hour, in Regina, 14. Kindersley-Rosetown, 12. Humble-Watrous, 12 degrees. In Yorkton, 14. North Battleford, the cool spot of the region, at 11 degrees. In Prince Albert, 14. And in Saskatoon, a mainly cloudy sky. Wind gusting from the southwest at 56. The temperature sitting at 12 degrees. CKOM News Time is 9:06. I'm Erin McNutt, 650 CKOM.
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0: Morning. Thanks so much for joining us. Monday morning. Hope you had a great weekend. Although I do know that there were a number of people that were dealing with hail damage, storm damage in parts of the province, golf ball sized hail in a couple of spots in the province through the weekend. Some of it last night, some of it on Saturday. Thank you to the texts that have started to come in as well. 1-877-332-8255. If you've got a weather story from the weekend, we're hearing about lots of problems down in Oxbow. So if your community, your farm, your house affected by the weather, shoot us a text and let us know. Or if you got a lot of rain, there are some places that got dumped on for rain over the weekend. We're hearing about like almost a flash rain event over a period of an hour in a couple of spots in the eastern part of the province. So happy to hear those thoughts as well. And if you've got a tick count going, happy to hear that as well. There are so many wood ticks this year. Everybody's talking about pulling the wood ticks off their dog, crawling on their arm. It feels like it's a constant piece of conversation that it's become the new small talk in Saskatchewan, talking about wood ticks. Well, a lot has happened since we last had Brian Lilly on the show. Always love bringing political columnist for the Toronto Sun, Brian Lilly, onto our program. If you think about Canada's economy showing signs of weakness as we enter this recession. I know some want to call it a technical recession. I also know Mark Carney doesn't like to comment on this as well. But you think about that, Ottawa facing more pressure with military spending, Kuzma up in the air, and gosh, we're getting close to that deadline. All of this pointing to time to check in with Brian Lilly, political columnist for the Toronto Sun, and is joining us by phone this morning. Brian, thanks for giving us a call.
1: Thanks for having me on. Always good to talk to you.
0: Maybe I'll ask this question first, because I know you're in Toronto this weekend. That big Walk with Israel march was happening, and it's looked to me, I just saw some stuff online, thousands of people showed up for this.
1: Yeah, they were saying that it was bigger. I did not go this year. I was there last year, participated before, just decided to actually take a weekend off this year. Or this weekend.
0: You're entitled.
1: Which is rare for me. Yeah. And, but plenty of friends there. My colleague Joe Warmington was there for the Toronto Sun covering it. Less problems than last year, but police took a different attitude. And all of this coming about a week after the Prime Minister's, his speech here in Toronto, where he talked about the fact that, Canada's covenant has failed Jewish Canadians. Mm-hmm. I'll tell you this, you know, some 60,000 people, mostly Jews and their allies and supporters who were out for the march. And last year, a lot of vile stuff being yelled at from the sidelines by the pro-Palestinian groups who, well, they're not really pro-Palestinian. They're pro-Hamas. They show up with posters supporting Hamas terrorists. They show up with placards supporting the Iranian Ayatollahs, and then, oh, we're just peaceful protests, while also calling for essentially death to Israel, death to Jews. The police took a harder line this year, which is good, but I will tell you, Full Comment podcast is out today. I talked to different people from the Jewish community about Carney's comments, and by the end, we were talking about whether it's even, do they even feel safe living in Canada anymore? And there are a number of people who are saying, no, they don't. Mm. I know Saskatchewan does not have a large Jewish community. Toronto is one of the largest Jewish communities in the world outside of Israel.
0: It is interesting to see. I mean, if you got that many thousands of people in a pro-Palestinian, and I say pro-Palestinian, I have some friends who are literally pro-Palestinian without stepping over that line to pro-Hamas, but those aren't the people that seem to show up at these rallies. It's the people that want to use a lighter to start a fire or get into some kind of a act of violence. There seem to be very different methodologies between these groups.
1: Yeah, so I started calling them pro-Hamas because I followed them. I mean, for months they were going right outside my condo window. I'd bump into them on the street, and I have watched them vandalize buildings all around. I have watched them target specific businesses because the owner's Jewish. I've seen them do that at schools and, you know, calls for violence or burning, literally burning things. I've seen all of that. And at that point I said, okay, these are not people who are standing up for the human rights of the Palestinian people. These are people who are engaging in and supporting terrorists. They would play over loudspeakers that were carried on the back of a pickup truck, the speeches from the Hamas leaders talking about keeping up the fight and glorifying October 7th. At that point, you're not pro-Palestinian, you are right. Pro-terrorist.
0: Yeah, it's you're right. We've seen bits of it out here in the West, but in certainly in Saskatchewan, we haven't seen anything to the magnitude that you have in the East. Okay, I want to talk about the recession. Whether you want to minimize it, saying it's a technical recession, it's a blip on the radar, it doesn't meet all of the criteria of a full-blown recession, fair enough. My criticism continues to be with the fact that we have arguably the most knowledgeable prime minister on economics than we've had in a long time, and yet he seems to be absent on this, Brian. We haven't heard very much from him at all, in fact, almost avoiding any questions that have come his way.
1: So, you know, Mark Carney is in favor of the term technical recession now, but when he was governor of the Bank of England and he was asked to, you know, there was talk that Britain was going into a technical recession, he said, well, the definition of a technical recession is technically that you have two quarters of flat or negative growth, and that is simply a recession. So he called it an actual recession when he was bank governor in Britain, and now he wants to hide behind the term technical. I didn't like it when the Harper government tried claiming it was a technical recession in 2015. Back then, most of the media spent their time explaining to you why it was a real recession. Now most of the gallery in Ottawa are spending their time telling you, no, it's just a technical recession. Well, as the Conservatives ad say, oh, so you're technically unemployed. You're technically homeless. It doesn't matter which measure you're looking at. The economy is weak. I mean, they were crowing about the jobs numbers on Friday. And they said, see, we have job creation. It's great. Well, the unemployment rate is still 6.3%. Mm. Or 6.6% nationally. It was 6.9, and it fell to 6.6. That is not a healthy unemployment rate. We have had more than 2 years of unemployment being above 6%, generally between 6.5% and 7.1% for 2 years. That predates Donald Trump by a wide margin. You can't just blame this on the tariffs coming out of the United States. We have an economy that's underlying fundamentals is weak. I mean, that's not necessarily the case for Saskatchewan. I'm just pulling.
0: I was going to say we're a bit of an anomaly. Things are actually pretty good in this province.
1: Well, you guys just went up to 6.2, which is not healthy. You had been below 6. You're just now up to 6.2, but you guys have been doing better than the rest of the country for a long time. You look at bankruptcies; they're up 10% compared to last year. You look at food inflation. It's still out of control. It's just shy of 4%. It's the highest or second highest in the G7. Everyone else is dealing with inflation as well. Part of what's causing higher food inflation in Canada? Government policy. Will they address that? No. You know, Pierre Poilievre has been saying for 2 years now, even back to when he was leading the polls, Canada should be the richest, most prosperous country on the planet. We could and we should be, but we keep getting in our own way. And that includes everything from, this ridiculous CRTC decision that the government's walking back to now we're pumping the brakes on speeding up major projects because there are complaints from people who put in place the rules that stop those projects from going ahead. We can't seem to stop getting in our own way in this country instead of allowing ourselves to prosper.
0: Brian Lilly is my guest, political columnist for the Toronto Sun. What I was referring to actually less about the unemployment rate in Saskatchewan, but we technically aren't. If you just look at our province, we aren't in a recession here, according to GDP growth, if you're reading it for the province, which is a bit of an anomaly. But I think it speaks to some of the economic drivers that you see in Canada when you look at the country as a whole.
1: Oh, absolutely. You guys have been doing better. Alberta, surprisingly, not as well. and they're still having trouble with their youth unemployment rate. I believe it's the second highest in the country. Their provincial unemployment rate is 6.6%, doing better than, say, Ontario is, but not as well as they would be if we just, you know, stop messing things up.
0: I was reading a couple of articles, one in the National Post last week, and another one online, about there are a number of economists that will argue we have been in a masked recession for the last 4 years because it's been this incredibly large number of immigration numbers that have been making it appear like we're doing okay. When you've got population growth, that adds more consumers to the country. However, you know, if you factor in all of the other things, it almost is a bit of a false positive, if you will.
1: Yeah, and that point has been made for some time with people pointing to the GDP per capita going down, even as the GDP was in positive territory. And that's because we were driving our economy by population growth. But the new population that we were bringing in, a lot of temporary foreign workers, a lot of international students that we would then hand work permits to, they were earning less than the average, because they're taking entry-level, low-wage jobs. But that was the only thing keeping our economy afloat. And then, you know, less so now, but for a while towards the end of the Trudeau years, constant expansion of the public service. I believe that during the Trudeau years, the public service expanded by about 40%. And when the majority of your job creation is in the public service instead of the private sector, that is not a good thing. You eventually get to a point of it being unsustainable.
0: For sure, for sure. I want to shift gears quickly here, Brian, while I've still got a couple minutes with you. You mentioned the CRTC earlier in one of your answers. The CRTC, of course, made this decision back in May, saying it would require large streaming services like Netflix to contribute 15% of their Canadian revenues to Canadian content. Many people worried about what impact this is going to have on passing the cost down to those that are using, to reduced investment in Canada, further trade retaliation. There's all kinds of things. The federal government appears to be pushing back on this. I don't know how far it'll go, but this seems like a good move to me by the feds.
1: This is bad policy that, by the way, they're trying to say, well, this is the CRTC's decision, not ours. The CRTC acted based upon instructions from the Liberal government. And on the side, that part of this that deals with the American trade issues, they've been warned since 2023 when they first proposed this by the Biden administration, you can't do what you're planning on doing. It's a violation of CUSMA, and, you know, we will retaliate. Donald Trump got in. He said the same thing. But this is a bad policy for Canada's broadcasters as well. And normally when I'm on a broadcaster governed by the CRTC, like your radio stations, people get nervous. The last while, people have been willing to let me speak about this. This idea that we're going to pay for Canadian content by increasing the costs on, well, Ralco, on CTV, on Global, is a horrible way. If we're going to decide as a country that we want to subsidize Canadian content, we should just do a straight-up subsidy. Instead, what we've been saying to CTV is, the CRTC has been saying, you give us 30 to 45% of your revenue, not your profit, but your revenue, and we'll decide where it goes to fund Canadian content. Well, they said in this latest decision, we'll drop that down to 25%. We're going to be good guys. We'll drop it down to 25%. But now we're going to bring the streamers in, and they have to pay 15%. The Canadian streamers, like Crave, had to pay 25% under this. But yeah. Netflix only 15% of the revenue. It was bad for so many reasons, from the trade to what it did to consumers. Your bills would go up, to distorting the economy. It even said it changed the rules so that sports couldn't be considered Canadian content. So the Jays game that I was at Friday night, where they lost 13-3, horrible game.
0: Yeah.
1: But it's broadcast in Canada, from Canada, Canadian production crew, Canadian hosts. That would not be considered Canadian content. Neither would a Leafs-Habs game, for goodness sakes, or a Oilers-Flames game. That's not Canadian content. It's such a horrible decision. The CRTC should be dismantled, in my opinion, because they don't have a clue what they're about any of the industries they're regulating, and we just put them in charge of the internet.
0: I was going to say the internet, and just I would say any sort of content that is consumed today has changed and morphed so significantly with streaming services and everything that the CRTC's regulation of that, very tough to have a set of Canadian rules to regulate something that is global. Well, we're going to have to leave it there.
1: Regulating like it's the 1990s.
0: That's exactly the point. Okay, we're going to have to leave it there, Brian. We're out of time, but always appreciate your check-in. We'll talk again soon.
1: Thank you.
0: Brian Lilly, political commentator for the Toronto Sun. You can catch his articles through Toronto Sun's website, but you can also find Brian lots of different social media platforms and, of course, regularly here on 980 CJME and 650 CKOM.
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0: Thanks again to Brian Lilly for stopping by. Just to pick up on the CRTC discussion. So the CRTC basically in May said it would require large streaming services. These are the Netflixes, the Disneys, those types of streaming services to contribute 15% of their Canadian revenues to Canadian content. Ottawa has stepped in and said that it will direct the CRTC to review its recent decision, tripling streamers' financial contributions to Canadian content. But basically, under the Broadcasting Act, Cabinet does not have the authority to direct and overturn the decision. It must instead direct the CRTC on how to broadly implement the Online Streaming Act. But this is, you know, this is, I think, that tightrope walk, because the CRTC is an agency of the Government of Canada. It's functioning at an arm's length. And I know that those types of things are almost always put in quotes. It functions at an independent arm's length from government. However, as you just heard Brian Lilly comment, I mean, this has been the back and forth, because it's the government that puts in the Online Streaming Act and then expects that the CRTC will govern within that. But there are a lot of concerns that come with this, what that regulation from the CRTC will mean for streaming, will mean for you and I, anyone who consumes any sort of media through online streaming platforms. That cost, that additional cost, will no doubt be borne by the customers. Many people worry that this means reduced investment in Canada, and I think it speaks more broadly to the governance of media. Now, media, I'm putting in quotes, because no longer is it just about radio, TV, and papers in Canada. I mean, media is much broader today, and that is why people question what the CRTC's regulatory power really looks like in the new form of media, which is significantly different. This seems like a good topic to head into open lines on, and that's where we're going next. Opening up the phone lines for you, 1-877-332-8255. We'll be right back here on 650 CKOM and 980 CJME.
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2: CKOM News Time is 9:30. I'm Erin McNutt. Just moments ago, Canada's new Governor General was sworn in with all the pomp and circumstance of a royal event. Former Supreme Court Justice Louise Arbour took the oath of allegiance and spoke to the crowd gathered in the Senate. She's Canada's 31st Governor General. There's people surveying the damage this morning left by wild weather yesterday.
3: Many, many storms, lots of lightning and lots of activity in the southeast corner of Saskatchewan.
2: Environment Canada's Kyle McCauley says there's no reports that a tornado touched down, but Estevan had wind gusts at 111 kilometers an hour. The South Saskatchewan River is expected to keep rising for the next few days as water is released from Lake Diefenbaker. That's welcome news for the senior captain of the Prairie Lily. The Saskatoon Riverboat Cruise has been dealing with low water levels and high sandbars for the last few years. CKOM weather, sunny with cloudy breaks today, wind gusting to 60, a high of 22. We'll see a few clouds overnight, a low of 11 degrees. And tomorrow, sunny first thing, then cloudy, chance of showers, and a high of 26. Right now in Saskatoon, a cloudy sky, wind gusting from the southwest at 56. The temperature sitting at 12 degrees. It's 9:31. I'm Erin McNutt, 650 CKOM.
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11: Saskatchewan's business community has about 10% more female-owned businesses than the rest of the country. Recent figures showed 1 in 5 privately held Saskatchewan businesses were majority female-owned. These businesses are most likely found in the professional, scientific, healthcare, and social fields, but construction saw a 33% increase in the past 2 years. I'm Paul Martin.
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0: Welcome back to the show. Evan Bray, good to have you here. If you are headed into Coffee Row this morning and sitting down, cup of coffee with some friends, no doubt, depending on where you are in the province, you could be talking hailstones, you could be talking wood ticks, you could be talking water level in the rivers and the lakes. Those are all fairly topical things that are happening in the province right now. That tornado watch that was active over the weekend for southeast part of Saskatchewan brought some big hailstones to the area. Chatting with a buddy the other day, he says, you know, I always feel bad for the livestock that doesn't have cover during a hailstorm, especially when you're getting hailstones like that. Yeah, tough on cattle, tough on horses, tough on the animals that don't have anywhere to go. And of course, lots of people reporting vehicle damage. I know I got a text that said a fair bit of damage in the community of Oxbow. The co-op grocery store closed until further notice because the roof essentially blew off of the store. The Tempo shop lost its roof. There's a lot of trees down in that community as well. So if you have seen or you've got something to report from your part of the province with regard to weather from the weekend, please shoot us a text. Picture if you want. 1-877-332-8255 is the number. I know that the hailstorms, the wind, in some cases excessive rain, ruled through the province in a couple of spots over the weekend. Other spots saying, you know what, we had a pretty nice weekend. Sunny, didn't have wind, picked up a little bit, but for the most part, the weather was pretty nice. So it really did depend on where you're at. Oh, by the way, I see Janice says you can add mosquitoes to your list. So it's hailstones, wood ticks, water levels in the rivers, and mosquitoes. Those are the four hot topics of discussion in the province at Coffee Row today. 1-877-332-8255. Whatever's on your mind, like to chat about it? I would love to hear from you. Sean and Weyburn said, with regard to the Liberals' recent online bills, they would love you to believe that these bills will protect us and our culture. It's a subtle way of implementing censorship. The other issue is no one is watching Canadian programming. The fee to U.S. broadcasters is a tax. As Brian stated, disband the CRTC while we're at it. Sean says, defund the CBC. Helen is pointing out, what about the CFL? No longer showing games on TV on Saturday nights? They're all part of the streaming service now. And how will that be impacted by this tech? That's a very good DAZN streaming service that'll be broadcasting the Saturday night CFL games. How and would it be impacted by these taxes that are being talked about by the CRTC? It just seems really like the world has passed the CRTC's regulatory body on by. If you think about, I think about my first stint in radio. I mean, what I knew about the CRTC was we had an obligation to pay to play a certain amount of Canadian songs. And the music wheel, keep in mind, this was when I was working at CJME back in the early 90s, and we played music. And a lot of it was oldies, or, you know, we played, at one time we were the greatest hits of all time. We'd play a bunch of different music. But there would always be a certain amount of Canadian content, and it couldn't all be just played from midnight till 6 a.m. It was throughout the day. Like, there were strict CRTC rules around the regulation of that. TV, newspapers. But today, with the way we consume media and online content and online platforms, I just don't think it's an exact parallel that the CRTC works exactly the same, as if it's kind of the old days. And like Brian Lilly talked about, you know, it's like it's the 1990s again, but it's not. And I recognize, I've gone online and seen, I mean, they've done updates to their mandate. They've made changes, but I just feel like a government regulation body, that governs kind of that content for radio, TV, and ultimately broadcasting communication. It's pretty tough to do that with streaming. 1-877-332-8255. Okay. It is open lines, and it is a Monday. So that really, I mean, we'll open it up to talk about anything. Whatever is on your mind, I've thrown out. I'd love to hear about the weather, what the weekend was like for you in your part of the province. Shoot us a text there. But it can be anything. It could be driving. And that's where Donna wants to go from Saskatoon. Donna, how are you on this Monday? How are you, Donna?
1: Good.
0: Good, good. I thought I lost you there for a second. What's your observation? What have you got for me for open lines? Donna, you're cutting out on me, I think.
1: Shoot, I'm...
0: I don't know why. Your phone is just cutting out a little bit there, Donna. Are you, you're there? You're there now? Okay, I think we're going to have to get a new phone connection. Donna, maybe give us a call back. I'd like to get you on the air, so give us a call back. 1-877-332-8255 is the number. A number of texts are rolling in on the line. Can you mention on the radio the Anaheim Summer Sensation Slow Pitch Tournament and Cabaret this Friday and Saturday night? Saturday night, they've got the Adam Johnson Band. Well, there you go. There you go. By texting it in and me reading it, I'll let you know, Evan, if I get a chance to read that on the air. Sounds like a fun time. Anaheim Summer Sensation. This coming weekend is going to be a busy one. The first Rider game is happening, of course. We know that. BC Lions in town. And that big celebration in Bigger, Saskatchewan. Jody and I are whipping up there on Saturday to take part in the celebrations in Bigger. Full day. All kinds of different events that are happening there. Now you throw in the Anaheim Summer Sensation Slow Pitch and Tournament and Cabaret. I mean, this is the kind of weekend, right? This is the kind of weekend we're starting to have through the summer. Busy in different communities. Lots of planning and work has gone into that. 1-877-332-8255. Someone is saying, let's not forget FIFA World Cup. We want to talk about the importance of soccer over the next little while. I'm a guy. I mean, I'm going to be cheering for Canada. I want Team Canada to do well. However, I'm not a diehard soccer guy. I can't even comfortably, confidently say I even understand all the rules of soccer. My kids didn't play soccer. I got a text here from Trent. So Trent Desitel, who lives in the Selby area, he's a very talented. He's got a hobby, like a sideline where he makes signs. Very talented at that. He made a world or Canada soccer sign for the FIFA World Cup for a customer out of Moose Jaw. And the customer sent him a picture of his kind of like his man cave, I guess, with all of the soccer stuff. Oh my gosh. He's got a decorated. He's got framed jerseys. He's got soccer balls from different nations there. He's got flags and scarves. He's right into it. FIFA World Cup fever alive and well for some people in the province, that's for sure. 1-877-332-8255. Okay, I think we've got the phone line fixed, so I'm going to go to Donna again in Saskatoon. Okay, Donna, let's give this another try. What have you got for me today?
1: Okay. Saskatoon Drive.
0: I'm going to have to pull a pin, Donna. I don't know why, but your phone, what I'm getting from you is you're frustrated with the lack of knowledge on how to zipper merge. People are not good at zipper merging in this province. I'm sorry, Donna, but your phone quality for some reason, I don't know if you're buried deep in a bunker somewhere, but it's just not, the signal is just not coming through. But zipper merging, I saw it myself this weekend on the highway. It was a construction zone on the highway. The signs are there showing that we're going from two into one lane, merging two into one lane. And vehicles that were coming down that left side, there were constantly people refusing to let them in. Constantly. You zipper merge properly, it should be seamless. In fact, it should be so seamless that traffic doesn't grind to a halt the same way it does when it's not being done properly. 1-877-332-8255. Let's go to the phone line. Bonnie and Wadena. CRTC, Bonnie, you're upset.
2: Yeah, I like watching the Canadian Country Music Awards, and I couldn't get them on TV, and that was because they are only streaming them. And I don't have the internet, so they're taking away our television rights from us and forcing us into the internet.
0: I was going to ask, is that a CRTC decision, or why do you think the CRTC was to blame for that?
2: Well, aren't they the ones that regulate it?
0: Well, they regulate it. I just don't know. Like, is that why it wasn't carried on a main TV network, I guess, is the question I'm asking.
2: I guess I don't know why, but I guess it's the same with the games. It's saying some games aren't being shown.
0: Yeah, well, that is true, Bonnie. There are some CFL games, but that was more about the contract and how it was signed by the CFL, where some of the games will be played. What is it, 61 games, I think, played on TSN, so you will be able to get it. But Bonnie's point is well taken. There are a number of people who, whether through choice or through just where they are in the province, through their remote location, don't have access to the internet the same way. Might have access to the internet, but the speed is not such that it supports a streaming, you know, to watch a TV show or a sporting event. And that's what I think has a lot of people worked up about the CFL games going to partially on DAZN streaming platform because of that. Well, I just noticed on TV, the Snowbirds had a couple of planes do a flyby. The Governor General's swearing in Ottawa. Enjoy that while it lasts, the Snowbirds. No, whether that's going to be continuing much past 2026, that's a whole other topic of discussion there. Okay, why don't we take our break? We'll come back. A few more calls coming in, open lines now. We've got open lines later in the show as well. Actually, we've got a couple of spots for you to join the conversation this morning, and I always appreciate hearing from you. Keep the weather updates coming in as well. If you had bad weather over the weekend, if you were subjected to hail or high winds, especially if it was to the point that it caused some damage in your area, love to hear from you. 1-877-332-8255. We'll take a break. We'll be right back here. 980 CJME and 650 CKOM.
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0: David in Selby with a text saying, thank you to all of the people who came out on Saturday to honor and remember the 82nd anniversary of the D-Day landing. The Regina Rifle Regiment played a major role in that day, and their sacrifice will never be forgotten. Up the Johns, says Dave from Selby. Thanks so much for the text. 1-877-332-8255. Let's go to the phone lines. I've got Terry from Saskatoon. How are you on this Monday, Terry?
1: Well, Evan, I got to say I'm confused, disillusioned, disappointed.
0: Sounds like a good reason to call into a radio talk show. What have you got for me?
1: Well, I'm just confused about the city of Saskatoon and this whole schlamozzle, I guess they call it, with these parking lot people, or parking lot, people not paying their parking fines and the amount that they have on the books. It's in the millions and millions of dollars.
0: Yep.
1: I am not sure why, and I've written a letter or emailed, and basically it's a long and arduous process that they're trying to recoup and do the best they can. I don't understand how they cannot find these vehicles. They have the license plate number, pack it on SGI or wherever you do it. I don't know if that's an invasion of privacy or they're allowed to do it. Actually get these cars off the road, boot them, impound them, and let them pay.
0: Right.
1: I don't understand it. Take this money, which is in the millions, and put towards road repairs, because every person in Saskatoon complains about potholes, and you're going to hear that forever. Take this money and fix it. I don't get it, and even you can increase my property taxes if you want and fix the roads. You go down 8th Street, east and west, mm-hmm. I don't know what they did. There's a rut on each side. It's got to be 6 inches wide. I haven't seen a pothole repair truck in my area of Holliston at all.
0: It's, you know, I'll tell you, the pothole topic is an interesting one. When we had the mayors on there just last month, they were both talking about how both cities essentially address potholes or road problems.

0: by phone calls or some sort of a complaint. It's a complaint-driven process. They don't just send people out to drive around and look for them. They will send crews out to fix them based on the complaints as they come in. And it is surprising to me. There's a couple where I feel like I've thrown my suspension out of my truck. And I drive a truck, but man, there's a couple of bad spots. And I will say Regina's got its fair share as well. I drive around both cities all the time, Saskatoon and Regina. Both of them have their fair share of potholes. And I know there will be people in rural Sask that have, say, you want to talk about road problems. But, you know, to Terry's point about the recouping of parking fines, this is a pretty common problem in municipalities where they might have bylaws on the books, but their ability to put the enforcement teeth into the bylaw and actually see it through often becomes a problem. They rely on people complying with paying their tickets. I can think through the years the number of times that the shame lists were posted, right? All of the parking fine, the unpaid, and you're like, oh my gosh, so-and-so has got $36,000 in unpaid parking tickets. You'd think there's got to be a way that that could be recouped. And that's Terry's point. We're almost starting off with like a bugs and hugs here. By the way, speaking of bugs, I was talking about the number of wood ticks out there this weekend. Garth and Moose Jaw said, Evan, we have a place at Sherwood Forest. My wife and I had 20 wood ticks in one day. There's a lot. I was between the lake and I was on a golf course this weekend. I had 4 wood ticks that I found. Big Mike, our mini Dachshund, had his first wood tick stuck in behind his ear. I didn't want to downplay it too much because Jody was pretty traumatized by the fact that he had a wood tick. I think back to how many ticks we pulled off our dog every day on the farm growing up. It's kind of like it becomes a no big deal, but I went along with it. Yeah, we got to get him. And we did. Mike's fine. The wood ticks are out nonetheless. Thank you to everyone texting in. We've got more open lines in the show, like I said, coming up a little bit later, just after 10:30. 11 o'clock, we're talking about those items that you forgot, whether it was in a cab or lost somewhere. We've got the new list out, the number of lost and found items in the back of Ubers that was printed last week. So we'll be talking a little bit about that. We're going to talk Minette Farms yet. Lots to come here on 980 CJME and 650 CKOM.
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8: CKOM News time is 10 o'clock. I'm Aaron McNutt. Happening right now, Canada's new Governor General is making the rounds in Ottawa. Our wild weekend weather was perfect for storm chasers.
9: I love to come to Saskatchewan. It's a beautiful province, and I'd say it's probably my favorite province to chase in.
8: And planning to be near the South Saskatchewan River?
10: Just be extra cautious.
8: Water is on the rise this week. Right now in Saskatoon, a mainly cloudy sky, it's 12 degrees. Our new Governor General is sworn in and speaking to Canadians for the first time in her new role. Louise Arbour complimented her predecessor, Mary Simon, for standing with Canadians during defining moments.
11: From the COVID-19 pandemic to periods of economic strain and profound shifts in the global landscape.
8: Prime Minister Mark Carney also took to the podium this morning in the installation ceremony, calling the Governor General the guardian of our Constitution.
12: A symbol of unity, and above all, a steward of our commitment to peace, order, and good government.
8: The ceremony included a swearing-in, a 21-gun salute, musical performances, and the raising of the Governor General's flag on the Peace Tower. A wild weekend in southeast Saskatchewan capped off with tornado and thunderstorm warnings last night. Thankfully, Environment Canada tells us there's no sign that any tornado touched down, although there has been recorded high winds, tunny, and golf ball-sized hail. That's perfect conditions for storm chasers. Our Jacob Bamhauer has the story.
13: For storm chasers, severe weather isn't something to avoid. It's something to study. Braden Morisseau has chased storms for 17 years, and says Saskatchewan remains one of his favorite places to do it.
9: It's very similar to Kansas, which is great down in the States as well. It's part of Tornado Alley, so it's where you go to see some of the biggest tornadoes on the Canadian prairies.
13: And for Morisseau, it's more than an adrenaline rush. He helps document dangerous weather and share information that can help people stay informed. In Regina, Jacob Bamhauer, 650 CKOM.
8: Stormy weather isn't exactly what farmers are looking for right now. Seeding is still behind schedule, at about 80% complete. Bill Probilski with the Agricultural Producers Association of Saskatchewan says heat will make a big difference.
14: If we do get some hot, dry weather, that will advance the crop quickly and it may catch up. If we have a cooler summer and an early fall, if we get an early frost, that's going to do some more significant damage.
8: He says for now the biggest focus is finishing seeding. The water on the South Saskatchewan River is rising through Saskatoon. It's set to go up by about 2 feet this week after the Gardiner Dam released water yesterday. You'll notice the river looking a bit fuller and a stronger current. An earthquake and landslide in the southern Philippines has killed at least 32 people and injured hundreds more. It hit early this morning in the Mindanao region. Today marks 100 days since the U.S. and Israel launched an attack on Iran that killed its supreme leader. A ceasefire technically started in April, but strikes have continued in the Middle East. Iran is still limiting traffic in the Strait of Hormuz, and America is blocking Iranian ports. Getting to work might be a bit of a headache for the next little while. Several construction projects got underway today, including restrictions at the intersection of 8th Street and Cumberland Avenue. It's for link station work as part of the city's rapid transit plan. One of Regina's last streetcars is getting a second chance in Edmonton, about 75 years after it ruled the rails in the Queen City. After 22,000 volunteer hours of restoration, CKOM's Jillian Massey tells us it's operational.
15: The streetcar's red paint gleams as it rattles across the rails. Conductor Chris Ashdown says the streetcar is one of the most successful restorations at the railway park in Edmonton.
16: It's a very bright, very attractive looking streetcar, so it's the pride of our fleet right now.
15: Hope Canton remembers riding the rattling Regina streetcars decades ago with her family.
17: I always had wonderful memories of riding on the trolley.
15: She lives in a retirement home now, but it pulls on her heartstrings to know others are making those memories too. In Regina, Jillian Massey, 650 CKOM.
8: Sports Illustrated is ranking the World Cup host cities, and Vancouver is number one. It's about more than where the matches will be played. The magazine says the public transit, walkability, mild weather, and beaches put Vancouver in top spot. Seattle and Toronto round out the top three. 16 North American cities will host World Cup matches. The latest local news is as close as your phone. 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CKOM weather, sunny with cloudy breaks through the day today, wind gusting to 60, a high of 22. We'll see a few clouds overnight, a low of 11. For tomorrow, sunny first thing, then some clouds rolling in, 30% chance of showers and a high of 26. Taking a look across Saskatchewan this hour, in Regina, 16. Kindersley Rosetown, 13. Humboldt-Watrous, 15. In Yorkton, 17. North Battleford, 13. In Prince Albert, 15 degrees. And in Saskatoon, a mainly cloudy sky. Wind gusting from the southwest at 58. It's 13 degrees. CKOM News Time is 10:06. I'm Erin McNutt, 650 CKOM.
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0: Welcome back to the show, Evan Bray. Good to have you here Monday morning. And if you are anywhere near the North or South Saskatchewan rivers, you probably noticed the river flowing a little faster than normal. There's been a little more movement as after yesterday. In fact, it was this weekend, the Saskatchewan River started to rise. They opened up the Gardner Dam spillway on Sunday. So urging people, especially in the Saskatoon area, use lots of caution around the fast-moving waterway. If you're a recreational user of kayaks or canoes, they are very seriously asking you to take care. In fact, they're saying for the next little bit, you should only go on there if you've got whitewater rafting experience or canoeing or kayaking experience, because there could be that much water. The release caused the river to rise about 1.4 meters in the Moon Lake area, just over half a meter in the Saskatoon area. But a lot of it's got to do with they're trying to prepare for that snowpack from the mountains in Alberta that is also going to bring a lot of water to Saskatchewan. They don't want to have flooding, so they're doing what they can. In fact, I saw an interesting stat about 1,000 cubic meters of water is flowing into Lake Diefenbaker every second. At that rate, you could fill Mosaic Stadium to the top in about 2 hours. That's a good visual of how much water they are pumping into through the rivers and into some of our lakes. So good news for those in and around those areas. And they're even saying in that southwest part of the province where it's been dry for so long, this is really good news for them. Okay. When we talk about crime and we talk about sentencing, I feel like often the conversation focuses on repeat offenders and public safety. And by the way, coming up at 10:30 this morning, we are going to focus on a couple of cases where it feels to me like a decision has been made that compromises community safety in terms of a release too early of someone who has been convicted of a very serious offense. But I've got a bit of a different angle on justice and the justice system. This is as a result of an article that I saw in the Globe and Mail. What happens when someone commits a crime and then genuinely turns their life around before they're sentenced? Like, if you think about that, you commit the crime, you go to court, but before you're sentenced can sometimes be a long period of time. And in that time, we've got a case here. In fact, it's the subject that was written about in this Globe and Mail article where rehabilitation and personal transformation deserves more attention in our justice system. It's an interesting and nuanced conversation, and it's one that I'm looking forward to having this morning with Lisa Kerr, who is associate professor at Queen's University's Faculty of Law. And we have Professor Lisa Kerr joining me by phone. Thank you so much, Lisa, for taking our call today.
1: Sure thing. Thanks for inviting me.
0: So talk to me about this situation, why you decided to write this article. This case obviously caught your attention.
1: It did. So this is a case that has gotten a lot of attention in the Ontario court system. So the facts of the case were a young man, his name is Mr. Burke Whitaker. When he was 20 years old, he committed a serious offense. He took a prohibited firearm to an event. It was actually a funeral. So he was unlawfully possessing this firearm at this funeral. And he's with a group of people. They go outside. They're hanging out in a parking lot, and a car drives by, fires at them. And we don't know who that car was. That was never discovered. But Mr. Burke Whitaker kind of dives behind a dumpster, and he's the danger has passed. But in a sort of reflexive moment, he pulls out this firearm and he fires at the 401, the Toronto main Toronto highway, the 401, and he gets a couple of shots off. And so he's charged with possessing this loaded, prohibited firearm, and of course he's also fired the weapon, so that's an aggravating factor. Now this all happens when he's 20 years old, but as you said in your introduction, there's often a lot of delay between the time of an offense and the time we get to sentencing, just because the legal system, it takes time and there's delay and all of that. So by the time he's sentenced, it's 3 years later. And he has been on bail for these 3 years. And during that time, you know, like a lot of young men do between the ages of sort of, you know, 20 and their mid-20s, he kind of figured it out. He pulled his life together. He had a daughter that he was taking care of. He trained to become a firefighter, which is quite a difficult thing. He's working full-time in landscaping. He started a small vending machine business. He's volunteered hundreds of hours in a long-term care home. So the sentencing judge had before him, I think, a really unusual record of post-offense rehabilitation. So the judge is, you know, has this difficult task in front of him. It's a serious offense. The normal sentence range for that kind of offense is around 2 to 5 years. But he's also got a guy who, you know, had pulled his life together. And did it make sense to spend, you know, hundreds of thousands of dollars incarcerating him for several years when all of the goals of incarceration, right, to get someone working, to get someone being law-abiding, to get them taking care of their family, when those goals had sort of already been achieved. So that's what the case is about.
0: Mm. It's fascinating to me. So it went through various levels of court and ended up at the Supreme Court, correct?
1: That's right. And that alone is significant, right? The court, Supreme Court only hears about 40 or 50 cases a year. So this is obviously an issue that was an important one for the Supreme Court to hear.
0: So can we talk about why they made, what decision they made, and why they said they made the decision they did?
1: Yeah, so just to give you a little background, that trial judge who first had Mr. Burke Whitaker in front of him, he decided not to send him to the penitentiary. He imposed what's called a conditional sentence. And a conditional sentence, it is technically a term of imprisonment, but the idea is that you're imprisoned in the community. So you're under a sort of strict house arrest, and it can be for up to 2 years. So he imposed that, and he also added 3 years of probation. So he did impose sort of 5 years of state surveillance. And if this guy made a mistake, you know, breached a condition, didn't meet his curfew, any of that, during any of that 5 years, you know, he could face incarceration at that stage. But it was no doubt a very lenient sentence for this kind of offense. And so the judge imposed it, and then the Ontario Court of Appeal, each judge disagreed with one another on various issues in this case. So it was very divided. And then at the Supreme Court of Canada, something quite interesting happened. The case got argued, and normally, at that level, you have 9 justices. Normally, they need time to reflect on what to do, right? And they might disagree with one another. There might be a dissent. In this particular case, they heard the arguments from both sides, and they deliberated for just 40 minutes. And they came back and unanimously said that they were upholding the conditional sentence of imprisonment. So it's quite remarkable to have them. That's called issuing the decision from the bench. Mm. And it just shows that, you know, that they were very convinced by both the evidence of post-offense rehabilitation in this case. It was very strong. And that they all agreed that where you have that kind of powerful evidence of rehabilitation, I think their view is that trial judges have the discretion to sort of think outside the box and to not impose what would otherwise be the applicable sentence. And I mean, I'll just tell you, these kinds of cases are pretty rare.
0: I was gonna ask that question next, Lisa, so I appreciate you going there.
1: Exactly. And I know you have your background as a police officer, and you'd be very familiar that many cases get to the stage of sentencing and you don't have someone who's taking responsibility and who's ready to be working and doing all of those things. Especially if they've been denied bail, they might have been sitting in a remand facility all this time. Pretty hard to show rehabilitation from there. So, and a lot of other guys, they're just not there yet. For whatever reason in their life, they're still sort of not in that place of maturity or accountability. And so these cases are pretty rare, and I think we don't have the reasons from the Supreme Court yet, because they made their decision, but they didn't give us their reasons yet. They need some more time to write that. So we'll see what the court has to say. But I think here that it's sort of a recognition that we want trial judges in this country to be able to respond to unique cases that are in front of them. We don't have a rigid system of sentencing in our country. I know some people wish we did and wish it was more sort of rock solid. You do this offense and you get that punishment. But it's really not the system we have. And I think the Supreme Court dismissing this Crown appeal from the bench is a sign that we do want judges to remain free to respond to these kind of unique but compelling cases of post-defense rehabilitation.
0: Lisa Kerr is my guest, Associate Professor, Queen's University Faculty of Law. And again, the article, op-ed written into the Globe and Mail, What Should Canada Do with Rehabilitated Offenders? We're going to have this conversation go on for a while after you and I are done chatting, Lisa. But one of the things that I think often happens is people that get frustrated with the criminal justice system, with sentencing, often I think will mistake bail and sentencing, which they're related. There's no question about it, but they also are very different things too.
1: They are. And so the question of bail is the question of whether you're going to be able to be released pending your trial.
0: Which in this case, he clearly proved that he was able to be released, because in that time, it looks like the better part of 4 years, he not only did not commit another offense, but he essentially became a good contributing member of society.
1: Absolutely. And it's part of why bail is incredibly important, right? The right to reasonable bail is in the Charter of Rights and Freedoms, and there's a presumption of innocence, right? So the rule in our system is that people are entitled to pretrial release unless the Crown can show that that they're not likely to show up for trial, right? So we're worried they're going to, like, skip town. Or there's a public safety concern, right? There's something about what they're alleged to have done. Their Crown has a particularly strong case where we just say, oh, no, we do have to detain this person before trial. Mr. Burke Whitaker, he did not have a criminal record. This is his only offense. And so in a case like that, you know, he would have applied for bail, and he would have shown the court that he was reliable enough to turn up for court and that he wasn't a public safety risk in the meantime. So that was definitely, I think, an easy decision, mm-hmm. that he should have access to bail. And then the second decision that is the issue that went up to the Supreme Court is that at the time of sentencing, once he had his matter was concluded, and now we're looking at the question of punishment, there, the judge said, well, given how well you did during your time on bail in the community, the need to punish you with incarceration going forward has really dissipated.
0: For those of us in Western Canada who probably didn't follow this as closely, it wasn't quite as publicized out here, Lisa, right, as it was there. I know there's a couple of people on the text line saying, well, why is he showing up to a funeral with a gun in the first place? Was there exploration of that through the trial?
1: Absolutely. And let's be clear here. Nobody involved in this case thinks that that was a good choice. That was a very serious criminal offense. And why was he showing up with a gun at a funeral? I mean, I think the story there is that he was obviously involved in sort of criminal subculture at mm-hmm. that time, right? It kind of speaks for itself. Right. And so there's no question about his guilt. He pled guilty. And there's no question about the seriousness of the offense. The question is, what is our goal moving forward with him? And I think every Canadian would agree that our goal in the criminal justice system is to turn people into law-abiding people. Right. That's our goal. Incarceration is very expensive. Right. This is not. We don't want people incarcerated. We want them to behave and be good neighbors and good citizens without incarceration.
0: Right?
1: And so I think there's no question here about the seriousness of the offense. Trial judge was a highly experienced criminal law expert. We all knew. Nobody missed that part.
0: Sure.
1: And there was lots of discussion in the case about how, you know, he fired at the 401. That could have hurt or killed an innocent person who was just driving by. The car that had threatened him was long gone by the time that he shot. And self-defense was not in play because the danger for him had passed.
0: Mm-hmm.
1: So there's no question there. The question is a forward-looking one. And I think there's a real recognition that while punishment has its place and imprisonment has its place, it can also be sort of risky to incarcerate someone. Right. In the case of Mr. Burke Whitaker, it would take him away from housing, away from caring for his children. His employment would be over, and his attempt to pursue his vocational training would be over. He would then be in a highly criminalized environment for several years before being returned to us. And so I think the question the trial judge was asking is, do I want to disrupt his progress in order to, you know, send him to effectively a finishing school for criminals, and then have him return to us? Or do I want to sort of keep him on the path he's on, given that our entire goal with sending him to prison is to get him to start behaving the way he is now?
0: Lisa, you've given us lots to think about. Thanks for writing the article that prompted this discussion today, and we will stay in touch and chat again soon.
1: Thanks so much. Appreciate the discussion.
0: That is Lisa Kerr, Associate Professor, Queen's University Faculty of Law. It's an interesting case, especially when you consider, and this is, I think, where, you know, people can get their hackles up about this, because there are way more cases that we hear about people who are released on bail, essentially, and it's some form of an undertaking or recognizance or whatever, but they're released pending a trial and commit another offense or commit another violent offense. And so when people hear this, I think it causes people to, well, you have a feeling, you have an impulse of thought as to whether or not this is the right thing or not. I want to hear your thoughts on this. We are going to go to the phone lines this morning, 1-877-332-8255. We can talk bail. We can talk sentencing. What have we got right? What have we got wrong? We've got a couple of other cases we're following. We've got two more people that will join us here at the bottom of the hour to talk about that, but lots of time to hear from you here on 980 CJME and 650 CKOM.
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0: Thanks again to Lisa Kerr for joining us. Lisa talking about, she'd written an op-ed about Terrell Burke Whitaker. This is the, at the time of the offense, 20-year-old man who took a firearm to a funeral, handgun to a funeral. Outside the event, a vehicle drove by, fired shots. He took cover. The danger had already passed. He fired, pulled out his firearm that he had on his person, shot a couple of shots basically towards the 401 highway. No one was injured. No one was killed. No vehicle was hit. However, he was charged, pled guilty to possessing a loaded firearm. And of course, it came to sentencing. The judge concluded that this offense tends to carry a sentence of 2 to 5 years. And the fact that he shot the weapon actually adds to that. But the mitigating factors in this, while he'd been out on bail for nearly 3 years before sentencing, he started a business, he worked for a landscaping company, he was accepted into the Ontario Fire Academy for full-time firefighting, he'd volunteered well over 100 hours at a care home, he was in a long-term relationship, and he was taking care of his five-year-old daughter. So the judge, considering all of that, imposes a conditional sentence of 2 years less a day to be served in the community, followed by 3 years of probation. Subsequent appeals to both the Court of Appeal and Supreme Court did not change the decision of the trial judge. Now, this gets into the nuances of, is this an anomaly? Is this far from the norm? We're going to talk more about bail and sentencing and even parole. I've got a couple of current cases in Canada I want to bring to the forefront here in just a second, and then open up the lines for your talk, your thoughts on what needs to change, what do we have right, if anything, or what needs to change with the justice system in your opinion. That on Open Lines coming up in a moment here on 650 CKOM, 980 CJME.
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17: CKOM News Time is 10:30. I'm Gerald Bowman. Former Supreme Court Justice Louise Arbour has been formally installed as Canada's new Governor General during a ceremony in Ottawa this morning. Mary Simon has reached the end of her five-year tenure. Drivers, take note. Work begins today at 8th and Cumberland in Saskatoon. All directions will be affected. Construction is expected to take up to 8 weeks. After years of drought, low river levels, and sand buildup along the South Saskatchewan River, a surge of mountain runoff could bring some long-awaited relief to the province. U of S professor John Pomeroy says parts of Saskatchewan may see a turning point after nearly a decade of dry conditions. Stanley Cup Final has the night off ahead of tomorrow's Game 4 in Vegas. The Golden Knights lead 2-1. CKOM weather for today, cloudy, maybe, just maybe a sunny break here and there. Windy as well, a high 22. Right now in Saskatoon, cloudy, southwest wind gusts up to 58, the temperature 13 degrees. It's 10:31. I'm Gerald Bowman, 650 CKOM. Now, the Real Ag Minute with Sean Haney.
18: A major biosecurity threat has officially crossed the southern U.S. border, triggering emergency livestock restrictions across North America. The USDA has confirmed detections of the New World screwworm in Zavala County, Texas, marking the first domestic appearance of the flesh-eating parasite since 1966. Texas has issued a state disaster declaration imposing a strict 20-kilometer quarantine zone that halts all warm-blooded animal movement without prior inspection. While Ag Secretary Brooke Rollins emphasizes that the food supply remains completely safe, the containment fight is moving fast. Massive aerial drops of sterile flies are underway to disrupt the pest's life cycle. The fallout has already reached Canada. The CFIA has implemented an immediate temporary ban on all Texas livestock entering the country. In a tight, record-high cattle market, this sudden regulatory border wall injects a heavy dose of volatility into North American cattle logistics. I'm Sean Haney.
14: And now, Prosperity Saskatchewan, presented by the Government of Saskatchewan and Nutrien.
19: If I eat enough garlic, you will eventually be able to smell it coming out of my pores. And this sniff test of sorts is used in mining to find deposits far underground. It's called soil gas hydrocarbon testing. To do it, a geologist goes into an area that they think may have a deposit below it and gather about 50 small Ziploc bags full of dirt off the ground. These samples are sent to a lab where they are tested for levels and presence of certain hydrocarbons in them. Each kind of deposit, even deep underground, gives off the unique pattern that eventually makes its way to the surface. The test looks for these unique patterns, sort of like smelling garlic on a person. A deposit can be sniffed out up to 1,700 feet below the surface if it's uranium, or over 2 miles if it's oil and gas. Soil gas hydrocarbon testing, a good way to sniff out a deposit. I'm Eric Anderson from CIMSA.
14: Prosperity Saskatchewan, presented by the Government of Saskatchewan and Nutrien.
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0: Welcome back to the show, Evan Bray. Good to have you here. Thanks again, Lisa Kerr. I mentioned, so, you know, it's really interesting because when we talk about the criminal justice system and people's frustrations with the criminal justice system, often people will say frustrated with sentencing. But yet, I think most of the issues people end up having are more on the front end, bail, because through my career of policing, oftentimes we'd be frustrated that we would make an arrest of an individual and they were on an undertaking already waiting for trial for a similar offense that they'd committed. So to me, it's those release conditions early on. And then on the back end of it, maybe it's parole, how quickly they get out, what integration back into the community looks like. Those are the two times where, especially when it's the high risk, violent repeat offenders, that I think it irks people, and that maybe I'm using that word too mildly, but it frustrates people where things are at. But if we look at this, I've got a couple of cases that are both Canadian cases right now, one from right here in Saskatchewan, the other one is BC, and I've got two people that I work with that have some knowledge of this because of where they worked and what they've done in their career. So first off, I've got Sarah Hyde joining us, who is the Assistant Program Director of News Talk Radio. Sarah, thank you for coming into the studio.
1: No problem, Evan.
0: And Sarah Mills, Provincial News Director, who's been on this program many times. Thank you for popping back in.
2: Good morning.
0: So two cases here, and maybe we'll start with the BC one, Sarah, because this is the British Columbia Review Board has granted conditional discharge for a man convicted of the brutal slayings of his three children. This is Alan Schoenborn, and you were in BC working in radio when this case played out. I'm sure this was front page news, headline news every day for a while.
1: This was a huge case in BC, and I will say not only was I in BC when this happened, but I actually moved up to Merritt just months afterwards because that's where I got my first radio job, was in the community of Merritt. And this case, it was such a terrible case that really people, it was only ever talked about in hushed tones. Like, it was just that unpleasant to revisit it in Merritt. And I honestly thought, now he was found not criminally responsible for slaying his three children who were 5, 8, and 10. So young children. I honestly thought that he would never be released. If you followed the trial closely at all, the things that he said in court were just so out there and deeply disturbing, so disturbing, I don't want to repeat them right now on the radio, but clearly he was very mentally unwell to the point, and paired with how heinous the crime was, I really thought he would never be in community again. So I was astounded to hear that last week he's been given a one-year conditional discharge and will be in the community. There are conditions. So he needs psychiatric treatments. He's in supervised housing. He has to report any intimate relationships and no drugs, no weapons, of course. But he's back out, even despite the fact that this is a crime he's committed.
0: And I think, you know, for most listeners, especially if they're just kind of hearing this update for the first time, you lost them after he's back in the community. Like the fact, you know what I mean, Sarah? Like the fact that you put those other conditions on, it becomes a little bit of just background wah, wah, wah.
1: Yeah.
0: The point is released back into the community. And you said it. I mean, he's found not criminally responsible, but did stab and smother his three children.
1: Yeah. And the thing I will say is this is such an infamous case in BC that even a while back, he changed his name. So Schoenborn, that name is infamous in BC. He changed his name, and that was such a big deal that actually the BC government has now made it illegal to change your name
0: right. Following
1: severe crimes. So it really is something where, just devastating.
0: It's devastating, and it's shocking news. And I know it was big news in BC. I don't know that it got as much airplay out here, but it seems to fit nicely with this discussion. So Sarah Hyde, Assistant Program Director of News Talk, thank you for that. Sarah Mills, Provincial News Director, you were a reporter back in 2010. Was it 2010 when this Tammy Goforth first happened? Or no, 2012, I think, is when it first happened.
2: Yeah, 2012, and then the trial was 2016.
0: Right.
2: And it is the case of her and her then partner, Kevin Goforth, and the abuse that was laid down on two little girls in their care.
0: Right. There was foster parents, essentially.
2: Yeah, there was some familial relationship. They were sort of a cousin or an auntie of the mum of the two girls. And it was shocking in nature. It was a difficult trial. We reporters are trained to put personal feelings aside to deal with seeing and hearing horrors. Mm-hmm. And I'm not going to lie, that 3-week trial was horrific.
0: It's a tough one.
2: The autopsy day, being surrounded by family members, listening to that, the reaction in court, the crying, the wailing, the fact that they weren't on bail. That's the interesting thing when you then look at this day parole release that she was granted last week. They weren't in custody, so they were leaving the court every day at the same time as family members were leaving the court. It made for a very tense trial, a very tense atmosphere.
0: It would have, for sure. And again, just to remind listeners, Tammy Goforth, ultimately convicted of starving a 4-year-old child to death, abusing her sister. This was basically a conviction of second-degree murder and criminal negligence back in 2016. So she was sentenced to life in prison with no chance of parole for 17 years. However, it looks as if she is eligible now for day parole. What is this, a decade later?
2: Yeah, and she is, and that's what we tend to forget. We hear this number as the public, and we forget that the parole process begins far sooner in prison while the person is serving their sentence, as Tammy Goforth has. And during that process, they have to show certain behaviors. They have to show certain remorse as part of their program of their sentence. And then along the way, long before that 17-year mark comes, you have temporary release. Maybe they have a job for 2 hours. It's supervised. Does that go well? And that's what's happened. When you read the parole board's decision, there are some interesting notes made that while she has been, in essence, this is me paraphrasing, not what's said by the parole board, but in essence, a model prisoner, someone you would want to have gone to start showing remorse, to try and have some understanding of what they did, possibly why. So it's punishment. Our system is punishment and rehabilitation. The punishment has been that for 10 years she's been inside, and now having shown the example, she gets day parole. She's not full parole. She's not eligible for that and may not ever get full parole. This may be her life from now on, but from August onwards, she will be in a facility where she will get to leave unsupervised, to go to jobs, to continue to receive treatment, and then back inside. If conditions aren't met, that gets revoked. She may find herself back in prison and the process starts again. But that full parole that we hear, that number, is a years-long process to get to that point. So we hear stories like child killer out on day parole. It's shocking because you don't feel there's been enough of the punishment side.
0: Well, I think, you know, that's part of this. As we look at these two cases, very different cases, but in many ways there's some similarities. It was children under the care of these individuals who, in one case, negligent and abusive, in another case, obviously murderous. Kids die as a result. Is there this continued danger to the community, perhaps different in the BC case, given the fact that the mental health diagnosis? But Tammy Goforth, in this case, there's never been any understanding of why this happened. She's provided no evidence to that.
2: And that's the last note that's in the parole board review and decision, that while some parts are redacted, it says the one thing that stands out to them, not enough to not grant her this, but she still today... she was under stress, frustrated by what she said was the girl's behavior, but still cannot offer insight. That's the word, offer insight as to the why, beyond what we heard on the trial, which was stress and frustration. And that's why they were misbehaved girls. So they had to have duct tape on their ankles and wrists, and they had to be tied to a door, and that, and they had to be punished by not given food. So it's those details that made this case so disturbing in nature to listen to, especially when you also knew there was a familial relationship there. And to this day, still can't offer insight as to why.
0: And you know, as we talk about this, Sarah Mills, thank you, Sarah. Hi, joining me in studio. I mean, you're both mothers.
1: Yeah.
0: And so, like, we're talking about children here. And so all of us, the three of us parents, but people listening as well. I mean, this comes down to that question. Are there some crimes, regardless of these serious, you know, multiple serial killers out there, too dangerous to be released in public, but are there some crimes so heinous that you shouldn't be back up for parole? You shouldn't be coming back into the community. That's what this sparks for me. I don't know, Sarah, your
1: thoughts. Yeah, I was just going to say this Go Forth case, I was not familiar with it, having come from BC, but as it's been in the media the last couple of weeks, just hearing it, as I have a daughter not much older, I have a six-year-old, and every time the story would come on with the details, I would actually wince. Yeah. And I listen to a lot of radio as it's my job. And it's hard. It's hard to find the, I guess, forgiveness for something that is just, it feels so.
0: Or even understanding, not even forgiveness, but I think understanding becomes very tough.
2: Yeah. And I was fresh off, back off maternity leave and got to cover this about 2 months after coming back and having a year old baby. Yeah. And it really is hard to, and we're mothers, we're parents, we know the frustration, we know when we go to bed at the end of the night going, oh, I didn't handle that one well, I raised my voice, I did this, I shouldn't have done that. You always second guess as a parent. It is hard to understand how stress and frustration can lead to that extreme. Mm-hmm. And when you hear again that there is no insight, there's some explanation as to why, again, the stress, the frustration, the difficult childhood background, being an Indigenous woman. And then you go, but is there enough understanding and insight that this individual has done? And I speak with some experience, as my father was a correctional worker for his entire public service career. Mm-hmm. And he often comments, when you look now that the punishment, it's punishment and rehabilitation. Are we doing, is there an imbalance as to where the punishment ends and the rehabilitation begins on some crimes? Because yes, there is a system, and she is part of our system. Tammy Goforth is just part of the system that exists in Canada. But the optics of justice to the public make one question in cases like this.
0: Mm-hmm.
2: Because is that balance there?
0: Sarah, thank you both. Thank you for coming in. Appreciate you both joining the show. So, I mean, I think what this does is it opens up a broader conversation, and I would love to hear from you. 1-877-332-8255. You've now heard three different stories, the two recent ones we talked about.

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15: Welcome back to the show. We've got lots of texts coming in and some

0: calls on the phone line I want to jump to. We're talking basically about the Canadian justice system, predominantly looking at bail, sentencing, and parole. There's some cases that we're talking about to illustrate some of the kind of the different sides of the spectrum. What needs to change to make it better? Let's bring Gail into the conversation from Regina. Gail, your thoughts on this topic?
1: Well, today hearing about Tammy Goforth's bail, I just actually am so sick to my stomach because they were living on the same block, and we never knew that they had two girls in the house. Did anybody ever hear the girls crying or anything? And they have two boys that would play outside on the street and never mentioned a word. But what happened to her husband? He was a time-ticking bomb. He actually threatened my son, too, when they were living there.
0: So you lived in close proximity to them, then, is your point?
1: Yes.
0: Yeah, it's the situation, Gail, thanks for the call, is one that has got a lot of people. I see a number of texts coming in. Tammy Goforth, the Regina woman convicted of starving a four-year-old child to death, abusing her sister who lived, but obviously there was need for immediate intervention there. Sentenced to life in prison, no chance of parole for 17 years, 10 years ago, and now she is being looked at for day parole with, yes, a strict list of conditions, but nonetheless day parole because the parole board has listed Goforth as low risk to reoffend, despite the fact, as Sarah just pointed out, has yet to given any explanation as to why these offenses occurred in the first place. We will keep the phones open and the lines open going into 11 o'clock here. I want to keep this conversation going. 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We will be back with more discussion on what needs to change or what are your frustrations with the bail, the sentencing, and the parole systems of the Canadian justice system here on 980 CJME and 650 CKOM.
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5: CKOM news time is 11 o'clock. I'm Gerald Bowman. A special weather statement will tell you which areas may get some dicey weather later on. A new governor general, we will hear from Louise Arbour, and this is encouraging.
6: Parts of Saskatchewan have been in a drought for almost 10 years. At least for the hydrological part, we're starting to see the end of this.
5: Right now in Saskatoon, We have a little bit of sunshine. Temperature 13 degrees. We start the hour with a look to the sky. New this hour, a special weather statement from Environment Canada. We're told conditions will be favorable for the development of funnel clouds later today. This takes in an area that includes Meadow Lake, Lloydminster, Prince Albert, Unity, North Battleford, and Rosthern. We will keep you updated. What a wild Sunday for the southeast part of the province. There were tornado warnings for a big area that included Weyburn, Stoughton, Mooseman, Oxbow. No tornadoes were reported, but there were funnel clouds, strong winds, and even hail. CKOM's Abby Zivering talked with Environment Canada.
7: Many, many storms, lots of lightning and lots of activity in the southeast corner of Saskatchewan.
8: Kyle McCauley is with Environment Canada and says Balgonie, just east of Regina, and Antler, right near the Manitoba border, got golf ball-sized hail. And Toonie-sized hail was spotted just east of Yorkton in McNutt.
7: Luckily, like, a lot of these were in pretty open areas, so not too populated. Yeah, so far there's nothing like with like major widespread damage.
8: And he says Estevan got 111-kilometer-an-hour wind gusts. And McCauley also says several funnel clouds were reported in the province, including in Storthokes and Redvers, which are both just northeast of Estevan.
5: Thanks, Abby. CKOM's Abby Zivarink. When severe weather rolls into the prairies, it's not just meteorologists paying attention. It also attracts storm chasers from across North America.
9: There's a lot of people up from the States, a lot of friends from Oklahoma, Texas up here right now. And that's because of this risk is so high.
5: Braden Morisot has spent nearly two decades tracking storms across Canada and the United States. He says Saskatchewan is a top destination for people like him because we're part of Canada's Tornado Alley. New today, a new Governor General. In a ceremony in Ottawa, former Supreme Court Justice Louise Arbour was formally installed as Canada's 31st Governor General.
10: The world is watching us, not to copy everything we do, but to draw inspiration from a country striving to embrace the future with greater security, prosperity, and dignity for all.
5: Arbour succeeds Mary Simon, who held the post for the last 5 years. This morning, a noticeable change in the South Saskatchewan River. There was a big release at Gardner Dam yesterday, and Lake Diefenbaker filled because of recent heavy rain in Alberta and the mountain snow melt. The river through Saskatoon will rise just over half a meter. That's close to 2 feet. Water Security Agency says we haven't seen flows like this since 2020. The river peak is anticipated on Thursday. University of Saskatchewan Professor John Pomeroy says this year's snowpack is unlike anything he's seen in years.
11: There have been droughts for several years in the mountains and early snow melts, and so here we have the melt occurring a bit later, so it's really been a drought-busting snowpack.
5: He says the combination of deep mountain snow and heavy rainfall is helping restore river flows, groundwater, and reservoir levels right across the province. Happening this week, many farmers in the province will be working hard to finish off seeding.
12: There is a province who've been dry and probably done seeding for a while now. We are know that there's areas of the province that have just nicely got started.
5: Agricultural Producers Association of Saskatchewan President Bill Probilski says some farmers are about 10 days behind a normal schedule. One of this province's only remaining streetcars has been brought back to life 75 years after the rail lines were decommissioned. The entire fleet of Regina streetcars was wiped out in 1949 after a disastrous fire, and only a few remain. The streetcar now operates one province over.
8: A gong bangs and brakes squeak. Queen City streetcar rules the rails once again at a railway park in Edmonton. Conductor Chris Ashdown says the restoration is the pride of the fleet.
13: Regina 42 is probably, for all of our members, our favorite streetcar.
8: Hope Canton now lives in a retirement home, but holds on to the memories of riding the Regina streetcars with her family decades ago.
14: Well, we were thrilled. We thought it was the most wonderful thing in the world, yeah.
8: She's glad to see it create irreplaceable memories for other passengers. In Regina, Jillian Massey, 650 CKOM.
5: 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CKOM weather for today. Some sunny breaks, windy as well, a high 22. A few clouds for tonight, low of 11. Chance of rain tomorrow afternoon with a high 26 degrees. Across the province this hour, Regina checks in at 16 degrees. Kindersley reporting 13. Both Humboldt and Watch was 15. Yorkton, 17 degrees. Prince Albert, 13. North Battleford, 15. Right now in Saskatoon, yeah, we have some sunny breaks. Southwest wind gusting at times up to 58. The temperature, 13 degrees. CKOM News Time is 11:06. I'm Gerald Bowman, 650 CKOM.
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0: We're talking about three cases here. We spent the last better part of an hour talking about three different cases, Canadian cases, all different but have some similarities, and it ultimately leads itself to the question, are there some crimes so heinous that you should not be up for parole and back in the community, especially when we look at the two cases, one of them a Saskatchewan case involving Tammy Goforth, who was convicted of second-degree murder and criminal negligence in 2016 for starving a four-year-old child to death who was under her care and abusing the four-year-old's younger sister. Now she's up for day parole. The killer is Tammy Goforth. Keeping in mind, she was sentenced to life in prison, no chance of parole for 17 years. This is year 10, and we're already looking at day parole. The other case is Alan Schoenberg. This is a BC case for a man convicted in the brutal slayings of his three children who were 5, 8, and 10 years old at the time, living in Merritt, BC. Schoenberg, back in 2010 in his trial, was found not criminally responsible for the stabbing and smothering of his three children. He ended up being found not criminally responsible, but of course spending time in a psychiatric, closed custody psychiatric facility. And now he too has been granted a conditional discharge after the brutal slayings of his three children. It's got people calling and people texting about, do we have it right, the criminal justice system? Now, the other side of this is where we started the conversation, is the 20-year-old man back in 2020 who brought a gun to a funeral. While on the outside of the event, a vehicle drove by, fired some shots. Terrell Burke Whitaker, who clearly had some sort of gang connections or was involved in criminal activity, he'd never been charged criminally before this event, pulls a gun out of his waistband, fires a couple of shots at the 401, didn't hit any vehicle, didn't hit any people, but was charged. In the time between the trial when he was charged, then he's released awaiting sentencing, he basically gets his life together. He does a number of things where he starts a business. He works for a landscaping company. He is going to the Ontario Fire Academy to become a full-time firefighter. Did over 110 hours of volunteer time at a care home. In a long-term relationship. Consistent relationship. Taking care of his five-year-old daughter. So the judge took that into consideration and gave him a more lenient sentence, if you will. Basically, a conditional sentence of 2 years less a day to be served in the community, followed by 3 years of probation. So, where does this leave you feeling our justice system is? You've got the front end, that's the case from Toronto. Then you've got the back end, which is people being released on parole after being convicted of serious crimes involving children. Lots of calls coming in on this. I'm going to start with Larry in Saskatoon. Larry, thanks for your patience. I know you've been waiting on the phone for a second. Your thoughts as we talk about the criminal justice system and in specific these three cases.
1: Well, the three cases are different and serious in their own way. The problem we're dealing with in sentencing is some years ago, the Liberal government changed the sentencing priorities. They made rehabilitation as number one when it used to be public safety. And punishment is at the sort of at that was part of it as well. And then you've got rehabilitation was the third. So they've taken rehabilitation, put it at the top. And once you get social justice lawyers and social justice professors, then that's what they gravitate to. Now, the three cases, one, clearly criminal insanity, and that's what he was found. And under public safety, they'd be keeping him there for 25 years to life, something like would be too old to do much harm. Mm-hmm. The one with Goforth sounds like a dark triad. And when you've got psychopathy and sadism mixed in, that's serious. Again, public safety. Now, the case of the social justice warrior professor, she's talking, well, he had a prohibited firearm. Well, basically, and he went to a funeral. I'm guessing the funeral was probably for a gangster, a fellow gangster who was killed. That's my guess. I don't know.
0: I don't know. It doesn't say who the funeral was for. Yeah.
1: He's a gangster, and that's why he took the gun. So he's part of a criminal gang. Another criminal gang drives by, and he shoots at them. So criminal gangs are a big deal in Canada. They didn't used to be. They were kind of small and manageable by the justice system. But now they're not manageable because things have been turned around. Mm-hmm. And so this is far more serious because of that. Maybe the low end of the incarceration, but it's also easy for organized crime to have someone, have a child and have a family and get a job and kind of watch. You know, it may be that he's rehabilitated, but for the public safety and the punishment deterrence factor, I think he should be doing some time in jail. So I've covered those three, but when the conservatives, if they ever do get back into power, they didn't change those priorities when they were in power. And again, you've got the problem. If you've got social justice judges, they twist things to their ideology, not to our traditional values.
0: The the whole sentencing thing I'm seeing. Thanks, Larry. I appreciate the call. The number of texts that are coming in talking about sentencing is really difficult to understand. It seems to vary so much depending on which judge you get, even what part of Canada you're in. So many principles that fall under sentencing, the aggravating factors, the mitigating factors, the charter considerations, the precedents that are out there. All of those things, of course, factor into how sentences are handed down. I wanted to go back to the text line. I noticed a number of texts coming in. With these people that take a life like Tammy Goforth did, should never be able to see the outdoors again. People that do these nasty crimes know that they will get out in 10 or 17 years, so we need changes to the law. This is Brad in Craik. Thank you very much. Evan, I think most will agree when we say that we need harsher penalties for crimes that are committed. We need to create an incentive not to commit the crime, because criminals right now are doing as they please, knowing that they get a slap on the wrist. There was a text I saw here, Cal. Yeah, Cal and Oxbow. I do believe that empathy is important. However, it needs to be measured and guarded empathy. Our society, I believe, is infected with toxic empathy. That might be he might have to copyright that phrase, toxic empathy. We want to make excuses for all kinds of behavior, reasons for all kinds of behavior. This is the problem with toxic empathy. You cannot blame everything that you do as an adult on your upbringing. It's time for you to find ways to move past that, even if it includes counseling, but you cannot continue to use that as an excuse. Bruce in Bigger said, I just read about the two cases that you're talking about today, and it's ludicrous that either of these people are being released. Now, to show how screwed up our system is, I just read that a judge in Alberta sentenced a man to 8 years for torturing and killing rabbits. Don't get me wrong, I'm not condoning what he did. It's just a matter of perspective. That's Bruce. And Bigger, John from White City said, honestly, I can't even listen to stories about the justice system right now. We need a redo badly. Cameron in Regina, with a couple of texts coming in here, said the idea is completely flawed. This would give license for anyone to commit crimes, knowing that all they have to do is smarten up and change if they are caught. Maybe this ridiculous idea should be used in all walks of life. Your credit rating should be cleared after bankruptcy as long as you agree to continue paying your bills. I'm flabbergasted to hear a former chief agree with this form of justice. Cameron. Well, all I'm saying is, I'm not saying I agree with it. I'm saying this is what happened in the case. We had Lisa Kerr on to talk about Terrell Burke Whitaker. This is a guy, I'm asking the question, why are you bringing a gun to a funeral in the first place? If you do, that tells me that you're not just mildly, like, on the fringe involved in potentially some sort of organized crime or youth gang or whatever. You're bringing a gun to a funeral. Now, he had not been convicted of anything prior to that. However, brings the gun out, fires a couple of shots, and the judge ended up saying, I feel like a conditional sentence of 2 years less a day is the right way to go, as opposed to putting you in jail, because in the 3 years, this is part of the problem too, 3 years it took between trial and sentencing, he basically pulled his life together, doing all of those things that we were talking about. 1-877-332-8255. I've got time for one more call. Let's go to the phone line. I've got Nick in Saskatoon. Nick, thanks for joining the conversation. What have you got for me?
2: So we've got the data, Evan. Norway, treating criminals with empathy and rehabilitation works. The recidivism rate is insanely low. On the other end of it, the U.S., hard punishment doesn't work, and I would argue creates more violence ultimately. So this guy with the gun at the funeral, he got his life together. What's the point of punishing him at this point? Like, just let it go. I agree with that one. But what bothers me is he displayed he was a violent offender, and he was put on bail to begin with instead of locked up.
0: Mm-hmm.
2: That's the issue. So Saskatoon is several years ago. There was a woman involved in that Megan Gallagher case. She actually led police on a drunken chase, killed some teenagers, didn't serve much time in jail, and when she was arrested for the murder of Megan Gallagher, she was actually in prison, or in jail, sorry, on other charges for another crime she committed. Like, we got to work on bail and use that dangerous offender.
0: The bail part of this, Nick, I think you've hit the nail on the head there, is the bail part of this is the decision as to whether or not the person should be released. And Lisa, when we had her on just after 10, talked about the reasons, the things that are considered when a judge is deciding whether or not a person will be released, right? You get arrested on a Tuesday night for a crime that you've committed. You either will stay in jail until you go to court, or you will be released with a court date down the road. And if you're released, it's because they believe you will show up to court, and they don't believe that you will either continue the offense or will do more harm in the community. Well, the catch is, I mean, how many times, in fact, almost every time in my policing career that I arrested someone, there was also a charge of breach of probation or breach of undertaking or this shows the willingness to continue. Breach of probation obviously tends to be after they've served some sentence. Breach of undertaking or a breach of a recognizance is because they are out with conditions awaiting trial. So to Nick's point, the bail system, probably the good place to start if we're going to do some reforms of our system. Okay, let's take our break and we'll come back. There's still lots of other things we can chat about, but that's been a good discussion. I appreciate all of the great calls and texts we got there. 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
13: 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Don't miss the land auctions coming up. John Lilac retirement sale in Benson, Saskatchewan. Then we're moving up to the Takur brothers. Look out for approximately 36 quarters in the Strasburg area. Then we're moving down to the RM number 7 Sewers Valley for the Lynn family farm auction. Included there will be 10 oil leases along with their land. We are booking land auctions now into the spring of 2027. For more information, steffesgroup.com 421-90.
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0: morning. Evan Gray, thank you so much for being here. Over the weekend, chatting with a couple of guys who were thinking about and reliving the story that was in the news this past week about Uber Canada came out with its 2026 Lost and Found Index. So this is the company that controls and regulates Ubers in Canada. And the things that Uber drivers have found left in their vehicle after the person that has hired them to give them a ride from point A to point B gets out of their vehicle and leaves behind. We heard about, in Canada, 15-pound frozen turkey, aquarium fish and supplies, a full set of goalie pads. I don't get how this stuff ends up being left behind in a car. Like, you know, okay, so if you jump in the car, you've got your arms full of stuff and you decide you're going to put something in the pocket in front of you in the seat. And then maybe you get talking with the Uber driver or get distracted by a phone call. And then when you get out, but I mean, some of these are big things being left on the seat. If you go to, I mean, they've done this worldwide. So this is the stuff that I've read is lost and found in Canada. But if you look at it worldwide, I mean, they've got the 50 most unique items people have left in an Uber, a set of dentures. How about that? An ankle monitor. Well, something tells me that wasn't, that might have been left on purpose. An oxygen tank, a mannequin, sleep apnea machine, wedding gown, a police radio. Like, do we have police officers taking Ubers and leaving their radio in them? Welding helmet. They have the top 50 most unique lost items. Then they've got the top 10 most commonly forgot items. And each one of these I get. Phone, wallet, keys, headphones, a passport. I mean, that stuff, I'm not saying it's good that it's left behind. A laptop, jewelry, glasses. Those are the types of things you would be expecting to see in there. But, you know, live animals. They've got quite the breakdown online there. You can go and look at the top 20 food and beverage items that are left behind, what days of the week most people are likely to leave things behind, the top 15 luxury items. It's, I don't know. I've never left. I had one incident once in a cab, but it wasn't that I left it on purpose. It fell. I was paying for the cab, reached into my pocket to grab cash, and I had a USB in there back in the days when we carried those around with our, I was on my way to do a presentation at a conference. USB fell out in the cab. I got inside, not there. Called the cab company. Within 3 minutes, the cab was back with my USB. So I was quite, and that was in Ottawa, by the way. But anyway, it's shocking to me. I don't know. Have you left something in a cab or an Uber, or are you one of those people that could leave a 15-pound turkey, frozen turkey, in the back seat of your Uber after you're on your way home from the grocery store? Well, if you are, shoot me a text. Happy to hear from you. 1-877-332-8255. We've been covering a lot of topics this morning, and in the background, as we've been doing this, former Supreme Court of Canada Justice Louise Arbour is officially sworn in as the Governor General. She, of course, replaces outgoing Governor General Mary Simon. In her speech this morning, Louise Arbour thanked Mary Simon for the work that she has done, but talked about the talents and the resources that we have in Canada and the important role that young Canadians are going to play in the decades ahead.
1: And young Canadians are citizens of the world. They're well-educated, with both deep climate awareness and remarkable digital literacy. And yet, not all of them are able to reach their full potential as they face the headwinds of inequality. In that, we are failing them, and it is our shared responsibility to correct course.
0: It's interesting to watch this unfold. Louise Arbour is not unanimously supported across Canada as a choice for Governor General. Many people have been critical of her rulings as a former Supreme Court justice. Some of the things that she's been outspoken on in the past, saying it's not congruent with someone who should be stepping into this Governor General spot. Nonetheless, she was sworn in this morning in Ottawa to that position. Okay, we'll take our break. When we come back, we're going to do a quick check-in on where things are at with Manette Farms. We've talked about that and their creditor protection over the last couple of months. Been a conversation here on the show. We'll do a check-in. Lots of land is up for sale as a result of meeting some of those credit obligations. That's where we go next here on 980 CJME and 650 CKOM.
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3: CKOM news time is 11:30. I'm Gerald Bowman. This hour, there's a special weather statement. There could be funnel clouds in some areas later on. Meadow Lake, Lloydminster, the Battlefords, Unity, Prince Albert. We'll keep you updated. There were lots of tornado warnings in southeast Saskatchewan. Nothing touched down. Yesterday included very strong winds, heavy rain and hail for Carlisle, Weyburn, and Mooseman areas. Former Supreme Court Justice Louise Arbour has been formally installed as Canada's new Governor General during a ceremony in Ottawa this morning. Mary Simon has reached the end of her 5-year stint. And Donald Trump is set to be the first sitting American president to attend an NBA Finals game. Trump is expected to be at Madison Square Garden tonight for Game 3 between the New York Knicks and San Antonio Spurs. CKOM weather for today, maybe some sunny breaks. Windy as well with a high 22, a few clouds, 11 tonight, maybe some rain tomorrow afternoon, high 26. Right now in Saskatoon, cloudy, southwest wind 44 and 15 degrees. It's 11:31. I'm Gerald Bowman, 650 CKOM.
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0: I should have known the second I mentioned one of the obscure things left in the back seat of an Uber was goalie pads that someone was going to say, and it's Sheldon from Ituna. Goalie pads left in the back of an Uber in Edmonton? Probably Stuart Skinner's. More likely he left them on purpose. Didn't need those colors anymore. Sheldon, thanks for the text. Okay, this is a topic that we have been following. One of the biggest stories, actually, in Canadian agriculture right now is the whole restructuring of Monette Farms, one of North America's largest farming operations. We've been following this one closely. It's a mega farm, could have huge implications for small farmers and rural communities across Saskatchewan. The company is seeking to pay down what is roughly a $1 billion basically debt through court-supervised process that could see hundreds of thousands of acres of farmland sold across Western Canada and the United States. It's a big story. It's one that has lots of people talking, especially people in rural Saskatchewan, to understand the implication, the bigger picture of this. I'm happy to welcome to the show Andre Magnan, who is a sociology professor at the University of Regina, whose research focuses on agriculture, farmland ownership, the changing structure of the agri-food system, and he's been following the Monette Farm story closely, and we've got him joining us by phone today. Professor, thank you so much for taking our call.
1: Happy to be here.
0: So maybe just talk a little bit about your background. What is the type of research and study that you focused on?
1: Sure. Well, I was trained as a rural sociologist, and one of the big questions that we ask in rural sociology is sort of how is agriculture evolving and what is the connection between agriculture and rural communities? And there's a really interesting debate that goes back many decades now about, you know, what would happen to agriculture over decades of capitalist development, essentially modern development, and will we still have family farms in a generation or two? And so it's actually a really fascinating area to study, because agriculture has been a bit exceptional. We still have many thousands of family farms. And yes, there's consolidation and corporatization, and those things are happening, but there's still, I think, a lively debate about whether these huge corporate farms can succeed where family farms have been around and been quite resilient and quite successful for many decades.
0: So let's talk about Monette, which of course is a very big player when it comes to agriculture in the province. Maybe just start with your thoughts, Professor, on how this has been unfolding the last couple of months. Is this a surprise to you?
1: It isn't in a certain sense. I think the surprise element for me was, this seemed like such a rapid expansion, and it seemed like, Monette was kind of taking over the world. So I think everyone was really impressed at the scale and the speed at which it was doing that scaling up, and me included. On the other hand, when I think about it, there are some examples going back 10 or 15 years and then in previous decades of big mega farms failing as well, right? So going back around 15 years, there was quite a large operation called Wigmore Farms, and that reached, I think, close to 100,000 acres, but it kind of failed in a spectacular way back then. There was something called One Earth Farms, which was a really interesting sort of entity that had some financial backing from Bay Street, but also lots of First Nations participation, and they had really big ambitions to grow it to 200,000 acres or larger. And so again, it was really interesting. People were following it closely, but ultimately that failed as well. So there's some history here of some of these really large operations going bust. You never know which one might succeed and might last over the long term.
0: So, I mean, that kind of has me wondering, Professor, is, you know, can a farm be too big? If you think about it, I'm a farm kid myself, born and raised on a very small Saskatchewan family farm, and I know the problems and I know the pitfalls of farming, a lot of which are out of the control of farmers.
1: Yeah.
0: Is there is it a scalable problem that farmers face as the bigger the farm gets? Can farms be too big?
1: I think that's the open question. I do think that there are big challenges that come with operating on this massive scale that that Monette was attempting to do. First of all, you're spread out over this massive geographic area. You know, in the case of Monette, they had to borrow quite aggressively to get to the size that they got, so that was obviously a huge risk. And then I think one of the disadvantages of these super large operations is the kind of decision-making chain, because in a family farm, in a smaller operation, you know, the workers and the principals are often one and the same people. And so there is a notion that family farms can be more nimble, they can react more quickly, they are more resilient in certain ways, I think, when it comes to tough times and challenges. So when you're starting to layer that complexity of a large corporation onto something that is as risky and unpredictable as agriculture, I think that's where some of the weaknesses of this model of mega farming actually come into play.
0: Professor Andre Magnan is my guest, professor of sociology and social studies at the University of Regina. Maybe let's just talk about where things are at with Monette Farms now. We know about the creditor protection. We know about the nearly $1 billion in loans. Now we're at a liquidation phase. It sounds like there's a lot of acres that are going up for sale. Am I right?
1: That's absolutely right. So what we learned recently was that Monette is seeking to sell off all of its farmland, which is a really big portfolio, 129,000 acres in Saskatchewan alone. And that would be through a kind of court-supervised process. And they're looking to make these sales in somewhat of an expedited process. So my understanding is that they've asked the judge to allow them to sell packages of land up to $30 million under this sort of expedited process, and my understanding is it wouldn't require a full sort of hearing in front of the judge for some of those sales. So it seems to me that, yes, they're liquidating all of their land, and they're trying to do it relatively quickly. I think the goal is to get much of that, or if not all of it, done by the fall, October or November.
0: So I'm really curious to your thoughts on the implications of this, because on one hand, you've got lots of people in the ag sector. Sometimes it's individual farmers, sometimes it's co-ops in small communities, and at other times it's larger financial institutions that are owed money by Monette. And so this liquidation might hopefully yield to those debts being paid or those loans being paid. But on the other hand, you're going to have a ton of people looking for likely money to be able to go out and purchase this land. So how does that equilibrium work in the province?
1: Yeah, it's a great question, because, well, the farmland market is unlike most other markets. You know, it's I did some research about 10 years ago to try and figure out sort of what was the turnover rate for farmland in the province, and at that time is around 2 to 3 million acres per year. So that 129,000 acres that Monette is trying to sell this year, it's not a huge chunk necessarily of that market. It could be up to about 5% of what typically gets sold in a year. I think that the effects are going to be localized. It'll really matter, you know, where are these bigger packages of land being sold? And I'm not sure what to think about how that's going to unfold. Is it going to support farmland prices if there are a lot of bidders, or is it potentially going to depress farmland prices if Monette is really looking to exit pretty quickly? But that's another kind of unusual thing about the farmland market, is that the dynamics are often very, very localized, and even, as I'm sure you know, average farmland values can vary dramatically depending on which part of the province that we're looking at.
0: Do you know, Professor, if a lot of this land that's up for sale outside, if we include the land outside of the province, I think it's 274,000 acres of land for sale, has a lot of it been seeded this year?
1: Well, I think it has. I don't know if there's been any really detailed reporting about how much has been seeded, but you'll recall that back in, I think it was April or May, they got a sort of emergency action to get quite a substantial loan to finance putting a crop in the ground, right? So the thinking was that with the financial pressure there, if they weren't able to put a crop in the ground, that would cause all kinds of downstream problems with weeds and other things. So I believe they were able to secure that financing so that they're able to put a crop in the ground, but I haven't heard anything about exactly how that's gone or whether it's all been seeded, but I suspect that the large majority of it has been.
0: Mm-hmm. Professor Andre Magnan is my guest. What is the takeaway for Saskatchewan farmers, whether you're, you know, working for a bigger farming organization or you're running a smaller, humble family farm? Is there a takeaway that kind of bleeds through all different sizes of farm and egg productions in the province?
1: I think one of the takeaways for me is that family farms are really very efficient and very good at what they do, and they're resilient, and I don't see any reason to worry that they're going to disappear anytime soon. These really, you know, these big mega farms and these other interesting models that come along are interesting to watch, of course, but it's clear to me that family farms do a lot of things really well, and that there's a kind of a built-in resiliency there when the people are on the land, they own the land, they're fully invested in the business of agriculture, and they're often really invested in the community as well. So to me, that's, I think, one of the takeaways.
0: Okay, I appreciate your time today, Andre. Thanks for the check-in.
1: You're welcome.
0: That is Andre Magnan. He's a professor of sociology, social studies at the University of Regina. He's got an interest in the sociology that is involved in agri-food systems. And as we watch the Minette Farms situation continue to play out, lots of farmland on the market for sale and will be over the next little while. We will continue to keep an eye on this. And thank you to the people that are joining in on the conversation on the text line as well. Lots of interest for sure on this situation in the province, because it impacts many people for many different reasons. And I think there's a keen interest in this because we've watched the growth of Minette Farms. And so now it's understanding what this looks like and what the implications will be during what appears to be a winding down of that company. 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
0: In Pelican Narrows, one person is dead, another seriously injured. We're going to go live to this news conference right now.
12: The burned out remains of four homes in Hampton Village, piles of charred wood and smoldering vehicles.
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0: 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The longer, the better. Next, take ribs out the fridge. Let them come up to room temperature. Fire up the grill to 400 degrees. Grill ribs 5 to 7 minutes per side. Baste them with marinade sauce before and after turning ribs over. Guess what? It's eating time. I'm Belton Johnson. Join me Friday morning, 11 a.m. with Evan Bray for more tips from the Saskatchewan Cattle Association.
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0: I look at the text line, and since Brian Lilly was on this morning just after 9 o'clock, we've had a lot of people weighing in on whether or not we should keep the CRTC in Canada. They regulate, basically, broadcasting in Canada and have done so for a number of years. Many people suggesting that they have lost touch with what modern media looks like through social media, through streaming platforms, internet platforms as well. We talked a bit about that with Brian this morning, the direction the CRTC is going and the role the federal government plays in that direction.
1: This is bad policy that, by the way, they're trying to say, well, this is the CRTC's decision, not ours. The CRTC acted based upon instructions from the Liberal government. And on the side that part of this that deals with the American trade issues, they've been warned since 2023 when they first proposed this by the Biden administration, you can't do what you're planning on doing. It's a violation of CUSMA, and, you know, we will retaliate. Donald Trump got in. He said the same thing. But this is a bad policy for Canada's broadcasters as well. And normally when I'm on a broadcaster governed by the CRTC, like your radio stations, people get nervous. The last while, people have been willing to let me speak about this. This idea that we're going to pay for Canadian content by increasing the costs on, well, Ralco, on CTV, on Global, is a horrible way. If we're going to decide as a country that we want to subsidize Canadian content, we should just do a straight-up subsidy. Instead, what we've been saying to CTV is, the CRTC has been saying, you give us 30 to 45% of your revenue, not your profit, but your revenue, and we'll decide where it goes to fund Canadian content. Well, they said in this latest decision, we'll drop that down to 25%. We're going to be good guys. We'll drop it down to 25%. But now we're going to bring the streamers in, and they have to pay 15%. The Canadian streamers, like Crave, had to pay 25% under this. But yeah. Netflix only 15% of the revenue. It was bad for so many reasons, from the trade to what it did to would do to consumers, your bills would go up, to distorting the economy. It even said it changed the rules so that sports couldn't be considered Canadian content. So the Jays game that I was at Friday night where they lost 13-3, horrible game,
0: yeah.
1: But it's broadcast in Canada, from Canada, Canadian production crew, Canadian hosts. That would not be considered Canadian content. Neither would a Leafs-Habs game, for goodness sakes, or a Oilers-Flames game. Oh, that's not Canadian content. It's such

0: such a horrible decision. The CRTC should be dismantled, in my opinion, because they don't have a clue what they're about any of the industries they're regulating, and we just put them in charge of the internet.
1: Well, like I say, that sparked a number of texts on the text line. If you wanted to hear the whole conversation with Brian Lilly, you can always go back to our website and see that. On the topic, we just touched on these things that are found left in Uber vehicles. I see a text from Calvin saying a few years ago, he and his wife were headed to California, had a connecting flight in Denver. Long story short, I lost my passport in the airport. I went to put it on my inside pocket and later learned it's not an inside pocket and their bottom wasn't even sewn shut. After a lot of panicking, I heard our last name over the intercom to customer service. As we approached, the person said, "Yep, you look familiar," and handed me my passport. My wife no longer allows me to hold my passport when traveling. Now, those are the consequences. I'm sure there was some panic there for sure, Calvin. Thank you for the text. Thanks to everyone who's texting in their thoughts on forgetting something behind, losing something, or forgetting it in an Uber. It happens for sure. That's why the story came out with the 2026 most left items in Ubers across Canada. Okay, when we come back, we've been talking about some of the violence and the challenges happening in the northern part of our province. Pelican Narrows, of course, really highlighting that over the last week and a half with the murder that happened up there. The Saskatchewan Marshals play a role in this. We had a talk with their chief, Rob Cameron, off the start of the show today. We revisit part of that conversation next here on 650 CKOM, 980 CJME.
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12: It's 12 o'clock. I'm Gerald Bowman. A special weather statement. We will tell you which areas may get some dicey weather later on. A new governor general, we hear from Louise Arbour, and a bailout for airlines dealing with high fuel prices. Right now in Regina, mainly sunny, 18 degrees, in Saskatoon, cloudy and 15. We begin the hour with a look to the sky, and right now there is a special weather statement from Environment Canada. We're told conditions will be favorable for the development of funnel clouds later today. This takes in an area that includes Meadow Lake, Lloydminster, Prince Albert, Unity, North Battleford, and Rosthern. We'll keep you updated. Oh, what a wild Sunday for the southeast part of the province. There were tornado warnings for a big area that included Weyburn, Stoughton, Mooseman, Oxbow, Carlisle. No tornadoes were reported, but there were funnel clouds, strong winds, heavy rain, and hail. A dance teacher is mopping up a big mess instead of practicing with students for a competition. Katie Bjarnason owns 213 Dance Academy in Churchbridge, 240K Northeast of Regina. She says her studio floor was ankle deep in water last night, and her building wasn't the only one.
5: Yeah, no, lots of people have flooded basements. Our co-op was sold out of pumps and shop vacs by 8:30 this morning.
12: So bad, she says the dance floor had to be torn out to dry up all the water. New today, a new Governor General. In a ceremony in Ottawa this morning, former Supreme Court Justice Louise Arbour was formally installed as Canada's 31st Governor General.
13: The world is watching us, not to copy everything we do, but to draw inspiration from a country striving to embrace the future with greater security, prosperity, and dignity for all.
12: Arbour succeeds Mary Simon, who held the post for the last 5 years. Happening today, a 30-year-old man will appear in North Battleford Court, charged with manslaughter. RCMP tell us 53-year-old Leonard Moccasin died Friday at Salto First Nation, that is north of the Battlefords. Bradley Redbear of Salto has been charged. In the aftermath of an active shooting in Pelican Narrows, one Saskatchewan group is out in force. Working alongside the RCMP, the Saskatchewan Marshals are being used to find a suspect who law enforcement say is still on the loose. Robert Cameron is the chief of the Saskatchewan Marshal Service and says his officers are still in the community.
14: We're still there, and in fact, a new team just went in there this morning and will be there at least for the week. And we are looking, working with the RCMP to determine what that looks like for the future.
12: As of right now, there are 27 officers with the Saskatchewan Marshals Service. New this afternoon, the federal government is offering big loans to airlines struggling to cope with the soaring price of jet fuel. Finance Minister François-Philippe Champagne says the new aid program will let carriers borrow up to $150 million each. The International Air Transport Association is forecasting billions of dollars in lost profits among North American carriers because of high fuel prices caused by the Middle East war. One of the last streetcars of the Regina fleet right now looks unchanged from when it ruled the rails some 75 years ago. The streetcars were destroyed in 1949 after a fire ravaged the equipment barn, and only a few were saved. Well, the streetcars now at Edmonton, as reporter Jillian Massey tells us, the streetcar now operating after 22,000 volunteer hours of restoration.
15: The streetcar's red paint gleams as it rattles across the rails. Conductor Chris Ashdown says the streetcar is one of the most successful restorations at the railway park in Edmonton.
16: It's a very bright, very attractive looking streetcar, so it's the pride of our fleet right now.
15: Hope Canton remembers riding the rattling Regina streetcars decades ago with her family.
17: I always had wonderful memories of riding on the trolley.
15: She lives in a retirement home now, but it pulls on her heartstrings to know others are making those memories too. In Regina, I'm Jillian Massey.
12: Right now, something new for Keith Urban, a different sound, yacht rock.
18: Summer breeze makes me feel.
12: His new album is called Flow State, 10 covers including Summer Breeze by Seals and Crofts. It comes out on Friday. The latest local news is as close as your phone. 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It's 12:05 now, the Real Ag Minute with Sean Haney.
19: A major biosecurity threat has officially crossed the southern U.S. border, triggering emergency livestock restrictions across North America. The USDA has confirmed detections of the New World screwworm in Zavala County, Texas, marking the first domestic appearance of the flesh-eating parasite since 1966. Texas has issued a state disaster declaration imposing a strict 20-kilometer quarantine zone that halts all warm-blooded animal movement without prior inspection. While Ag Secretary Brooke Rollins emphasizes that the food supply remains completely safe, the containment fight is moving fast. Massive aerial drops of sterile flies are underway to disrupt the pest's life cycle. The fallout has already reached Canada. The CFIA has implemented an immediate temporary ban on all Texas livestock entering the country. In a tight, record-high cattle market, this sudden regulatory border wall injects a heavy dose of volatility into North American cattle logistics. I'm Sean Haney.
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12: The forecast for Saskatoon and central Saskatchewan, maybe some sunny breaks this afternoon, staying windy, few clouds tonight, low 11, chance of showers tomorrow afternoon, a high 26. In Regina and southern Saskatchewan, sunny this afternoon, partly cloudy tonight, 60% chance of showers in the afternoon, risk of a thunderstorm tomorrow, high 22. Right now in the battle for it's 14 degrees, Prince Albert 15, Swift Current also 15. Weyburn 18, Estevan 17, Yorkton 17, Moose Jaw 19. Right now in Saskatoon, cloudy and 15 degrees. In Regina, sunny and 18. It's 12:07. I'm Gerald Bowman.
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0: been quite a mixed bag weather-wise, and I just noticed the text line. Brenda in Saskatoon said, crazy windy and black clouds in Lakewood. So there's, I'd say, yeah, good chance that we are seeing parts of the province today. Some more showers rolling through. Hopefully no more hail like we saw over the weekend. Thank you to the people that were sending in their thoughts and pictures. Golf ball-sized hail in parts of the province, but kind of spread out all the way to the east part of the province by the Manitoba border. But Balgonie, which is just, what, 15, 20 minutes outside of Regina, also reported hail. So it came through the province in a couple of different spots. Hopefully not too much damage done there. Well, we have talked a lot. I mean, if we follow the story from Pelican Narrows over the last week where there was a shooting there, one person dead, one person seriously injured, it leads to the talk that we've been having about the violence in the northern part of this province. It's a major concern. Many residents, local leaders, police have spoken about the challenges of dealing with repeat offenders, gang activity, drugs, the strain on the resources that are in the area. This is where the Saskatchewan Marshals Service can and does step in to try and help and make a difference, which is why we connected with Chief Rob Cameron from the Saskatchewan Marshals right off the start of the show. And in fact, that's where we started. I asked the chief, just talk a little bit about their mandate.
1: As the Marshals Service, we certainly are that group that is designed to support our law enforcement partners, our other police agencies in the province. And specifically, we look at targeting that high-risk, high-impact crime activity and using intelligence-led policing to do that, as well as apprehending those individuals that are wanted and basically running from the law, and that's your prolific offenders that might be involved in that kind of stuff, and then supporting our law enforcement agencies and keeping the province safe.
0: Right. So, I mean, it's still relatively new in the province. You're not up to full staff yet, are you, Chief?
1: No, and we are in the building phase right now, and we made some good progress. We're around 27 officers as of this moment right now. We just had two of our newest recruits graduate from the police college last Friday, actually, and had a great event there, and they're starting their new careers up in Prince Albert today, in fact.
0: Mm-hmm. So 27, and the total complement will be 70 when fully staffed, am I right?
1: That's right, and we're looking at having our full staffing complement within the next few years here. Of course, we're in the process of recruiting all the time and bringing people on and building those numbers.
0: So, Chief, when we think about the way in which the marshals are deployed, recently, well, obviously, we followed very closely the tragic events that unfolded in Pelican Narrows. Your team was deployed there. What does deployment look like right now for the marshals? What are the types of things that you can do to complement a local policing agency or other agencies in the province?
1: Yeah, and first I'd just like to start by saying, you know, my condolences to the people impacted by the events up in Pelican Narrows. It's a horrible thing, and somebody's daughter was lost, and there's tremendous impact on communities when these things happen. On that note, we've provided obviously support to the RCMP with regards to that investigation, and that support can be a lot of different things. It can be from providing high visibility patrols. It could be following up leads or supporting different scenes of security. It can be looking at individuals that need to be apprehended. There's a variety of things, and we work with the POJ or the Police Force of Jurisdiction to determine what those things are, and each case is a little bit different. Now, and typically what we've seen over the last, well, we've actually been operational now for almost a full year, or just over a full year when I think about it. Those things have involved all kinds of different crime types and files, everything from warrant apprehension to homicides. And mm-hmm. So there's quite a bit of things happening. We even supported the SBSA in the fires from last year.
0: Right. I remember talking a bit about the role that the marshals had played there. If you look at what you've got now, you mentioned just a couple of new recruits graduated. You've got 27 members now, 70 when you're fully up and running. What difference will that make, Chief, in terms of how you're able to deploy the type of work you're able to do? Will it be a big difference once you're fully staffed? And what is the target date to have that?
1: Yeah, and it does make a big difference, and I believe in the sense that by having a dedicated specialized police service like the marshals, what it allows us to do is to focus on those individuals that are either under the radar or not able to be apprehended. And you would know as well as anybody is the amount of, you know, ability to put frontline officers into specialized roles like this is difficult. You need to respond to 911 calls and the things that are happening every single day. What the Marshals does is it provides those resources that are able to focus on those types of individuals, that high risk, high impact crime, and those people that are wanted by the system. And just by sort of numbers wise, we've already since being operational back in June, and just being over a year, you know, 128 individuals we've apprehended. We've cleared up 202 warrants. We've done closing in on 400 compliance checks, and those are folks that are on bail conditions or release conditions from the courts, maybe electronic monitoring, and need to be checked to make sure they're complying with those conditions. So there's been a lot of work done in that last year.
0: So can I, you know, we talked last week a fair bit about, you know, the situation, especially in Pelican Narrows, and, you know, that's a small remote community. However, people in the community, it's come out, are very aware of who the problems are, you know, which houses they're associated with. And it sparked the conversation online that, you know, really what you almost need is, I don't know if it's called a lockdown, but basically having police go in and flush out the problems, and it's got to be all hands on deck. Is that something that you could see the Marshals doing in a future, you know, call for service or a future situation where a community is plagued with lots of violence, lots of gang activities, and it's probably not a one-day event. This would take maybe a week, could take a longer period of time. Is that something that your agency will be set up to do?
1: Yeah, that's what we're actually doing now, Evan. It's really going in there. And when you have an event as tragic as this and as impactful as this, there's a need to, first of all, stabilize that community. People are nervous. They're upset. They're scared. And they need to have something that reestablishes the confidence that there is, things are under control and it's safe. And having that extra police presence, I believe it helps with that. Beyond that, there's the need to help and assist that police force of jurisdiction. And for us, that's our bread and butter, is going in there and providing that support and making sure that the police force of jurisdiction has the resources that it needs to carry out that investigation, but also maintain the regular policing functions and duties that are happening within that community. And certainly, as the Marshal Service, that is one of those things that we were designed to do and are equipped to do.
0: Mm-hmm. One of the important factors when you're policing in a community like, and I'll keep using Pelican Narrows just because it's our most recent example, is the community has to feel comfortable enough with the job you're doing and who you are as an organization to support you in those efforts. Many people, you know, when we talked about this last week, talked about community members hesitant to get involved, hesitant to cooperate with police, because once the police leave, they know there could be repercussions for that. Can you speak to the relationship building piece and how that works for an agency like yours that doesn't really have kind of a community of jurisdiction, but really works through the whole province?
1: Yeah, that's a great point. And certainly the Marshal Service has jurisdiction throughout the whole province, but not one specific community is our community as a police force jurisdiction. Now, we spend an awful lot of time working with communities and engaging with different community leadership and members of the community to establish that trust, to establish that connection, and to get to know one another. So when there are times of something like this where you have a crisis in a community, when we're coming in, it's not an unfamiliar face that they're seeing. They know who we are. They know what we're about. We certainly have a section of our service that does that engagement routinely. In fact, you may know Superintendent Ted Monroe. He spends an awful lot of time working on that and making sure that we get into communities so the first time that they see us isn't because it's a bad time. It's because we've built the relationship. We spent the time to learn about the community and to be prepared to, if we do need to go there, to help out.
0: Rob Cameron is my guest. He's the Chief Marshal of the Saskatchewan Marshal Service. You know, you talk about Ted Monroe, yourself, Rob. You both have extensive decades of service with the RCMP prior to stepping into this role. How do you see the situation in northern Saskatchewan? Is it getting worse? And what does the plan in your mind look like to try and bring some stability up there?
1: Yeah, and I guess what first of all I would say is crime and violence is obviously not unique just to the northern areas, or it's all over the provinces, and every province probably sees the same kind of scenario. But there seems to be a disproportional amount that seems to occur in certain areas in the north and central areas. And I think really what we're looking at is a collaborative approach and a very aggressive policing model where we go out and we tackle those folks that are out there doing the crime. And we're talking about gangs in some cases. We're talking about drug trafficking in some cases. A bit of both. Organized crime, certainly, when you look at the reason organized crime goes into one area or another, it's about profit. It's about making money, and it's about exploiting people. And we, you know, collectively as police services and law enforcement in this province need to tackle that. We need to really get in there and take a proactive stance and deal with these people that are just can't follow the rules and are bringing poisons like drugs into our communities.
0: Chief Rob Cameron is my guest. Before I let you go, you mentioned you've been operational for about a year now. There's still some building to do till you've got your full complement. How will you measure success?
1: Well, I think success for us is it's a multi-system process. It's really about, sure, it can be numbers of how many people we arrest and on warrants and how many people we bring back to the justice system to be accountable. It can be how many times we are engaged with communities and how that proactive and positive relationship builds for gaining things like intelligence and being able to tackle crime, the stuff that I just talked about, you know, being able to really make a difference in preventing organized crime from getting footholds into our communities. It's really a lot of things that are going to lead to success, but more importantly, I think it's also looking at the fact that Saskatchewan becomes a safer place and that the people want to live here and they want to bring their families here and they want to be part of our communities, and that's a pretty important piece.
0: Are you, literally with seconds left, are your members still up in the Pelican Narrows community, or have you wrapped up efforts up there now?
1: No, we're still there, and in fact, a new team just went in there this morning, and we'll be there at least for the week. And we are looking, working with the RCMP to determine what that looks like for the future. But at this point, for next week, this whole week here, we will be in there.
0: That was part of the conversation we had with Chief Rob Cameron, who is the chief of the Saskatchewan Marshals Service, just one of many organizations in the province that are trying to, number one, address the current situation, the ongoing investigation with the homicide, the shooting, the murder that happened in Pelican Narrows, but of course, ongoing issues that need to be addressed in Saskatchewan's north. The Marshals will no doubt be a part of that. Pierre Poilievre speaking in Calgary as we speak. In fact, he just stepped in front of the microphone moments ago. He's talking a bit about the federal policy changes that need to be made to ease the separatist concerns. Pierre Poilievre has been fairly consistent in his messaging that he believes in a unified country of Canada, does not believe in separatism as an answer, and that's a big part of the speech that he is delivering today in Calgary. We will no doubt be talking a lot more about that tomorrow morning on our program. All right, we're almost at the end of the show. Speaking of that, we'll take a break, come back to wrap here on 980 CJME and 650 CKOM.
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0: I mentioned that federal conservative leader Pierre Poilievre is on stage right now in Calgary doing a presentation there, basically arguing that a change in federal policies is what is needed. That might ease separatist concerns in the province of Alberta. He said, we do not need a different country. We need different government policies. So we'll be digging into this speech, which is still happening right now, but tomorrow we'll be able to look at the whole thing. But essentially, he's talking about what would benefit the province of Alberta. It's things like prioritizing unblocking resources, building pipelines, respecting provincial autonomy, and relieving taxpayers. Okay, those sound like good points. How are you going to do it? That is part of the conversation we'll have tomorrow. Speaking of tomorrow, starting off in the morning, we have Minister Warren Kading. So Minister Kading, the Minister of Trade for the province, just back from China. So where are we at with these canola tariffs? Like, are they gone for good? Are we comfortable? Where is this going to go? We'll talk with Minister Kading about that. We also have Premier Scott Moe stopping by the show tomorrow. And along with that, we will talk wildfire management with a professional who works in the industry. What does that look like? You and I have talked a lot about AI, and especially this current federal government AI strategy. We've got Brian McQuinn from the University of Regina, our resident AI expert, to give us some way in there. Does it hit the right marks? Then considering that there is consultation through postcard happening right now, what do you think we should be doing when it comes to banning social media for youth in the province? We bring Laura Lawrence onto the show, the CEO of Youth Matter Canada. She has called into the show before. We've got her on for an entire segment tomorrow. So, lots of topics, lots of discussion. I hope you will be here. It fires up at 8:30 on 980 CJME and 650 CKOM.
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16: It is 12:30. I'm David Curtin. The weather. It made its mark yesterday and could again today. Canada's new Governor General has been installed.
17: We don't think we are perfect, but we believe we're pretty well on the way there.
16: And that pesky cankerworm is back in full force in Regina.
18: The fluctuation in temperatures gives us a really small window of when we can control them.
16: Right now in Regina, it is sunny, windy, and 18 degrees. In Saskatoon, cloudy, windy, and 15 degrees. Brand new weather information. A special weather and statement from Environment Canada says conditions are favorable for the development of funnel clouds again today. The areas include Meadow Lake, Lloydminster, Prince Albert, Unity, the Battlefords, Rostern. A heavy rain warning is forecast in the province's north, up to 3.5 inches expected by tomorrow morning. It was crazy yesterday in the southeast part of the province. Tornado warnings were issued for a big area. And even though so far no tornadoes have been reported, there were funnel clouds. There were strong winds. There was hail. There was rain. Lots of it. Katie Bjarnson's mopping up today. She owns 213 Dance Academy in Churchbridge. That's about 240 kilometers east of Regina. Her studio floor was ankle deep in water last night, and her building wasn't the only one.
19: Yeah, no, lots of people have flooded basements. Our co-op was sold out of pumps and shop vacs by 8:30 this morning.
16: She says the dance floor had to be torn out to dry up all the water. Our new Governor General is sworn in and speaking to Canadians for the first time in her new role. Louise Arbour complimented her predecessor, Mary Simon, for standing with Canada during defining moments.
17: From the COVID-19 pandemic to periods of economic strain and profound shifts in the global landscape.
20: Prime Minister Mark Carney also took to the podium, calling the Governor General the guardian of our constitutional order.
21: A symbol of unity, and above all, a steward of our commitment to peace, order, and good government.
20: The ceremony included the swearing-in, a 21-gun salute, musical performances, and the raising of the Governor General's flag on the Peace Tower. In the aftermath of last week's murder in Pelican Narrows, the Saskatchewan Marshals are out in full force. Working alongside the RCMP, the Marshals are hunting for the murderer who shot and killed Kiana Josie Custer and seriously injured a man just down the road. Robert Cameron, chief of the Saskatchewan Marshals Service, says his officers are still in that community.
1: We're still there, and in fact, a new team just went in there this morning, and we'll be there at least for the week, and we are looking... working with the RCMP to determine what that looks like for the future.
20: As of right now, there are 27 officers with the Saskatchewan Marshals. Happening today, a 30-year-old man will appear in North Battleford Court charged with manslaughter. RCMP say 53-year-old Leonard Moccasin died Friday at the Soto First Nation, north of the Battlefords. Bradley Redbear of Soto has been charged. In Regina, they're hanging from trees, crawling across sidewalks, and they can ruin the best putt you were ever about to make as they crawl across the greens. The city of Regina is starting its annual cankerworm spraying. 4,000 trees will be sprayed, especially one type in particular.
18: Elm trees are the most affected. You will see them on Manitoba maples and fruiting trees and shrubs as well.
20: The city's Ashley Thompson says they will let people know 48 hours in advance before they spray in areas that have cankerworms. Remember what Mad Cow did to the cattle industry here in the early 2000s? Countries imposed temporary bans on imported Canadian beef. Well, today in Texas, it's not Mad Cow, it's New World Screwworm. And now, less than a week after the first New World Screwworm was detected in decades, three other cases have been discovered. That's showing the difficulty of stopping the spread of a pest that could potentially devastate the cattle industry in the U.S. The screwworm is actually a fly that produces a larvae that feasts on living flesh. You keep paying more for that airline ticket, and now your taxpayer dollars are going to bail out airlines. Ottawa's offering loans of up to $150 million to airlines facing higher costs from soaring jet fuel prices. Airlines receiving support must buy Canadian, limit dividends and executive compensation, and maintain existing jobs in Canada. Brand new numbers from the Filipino government on the earthquake that struck there this weekend. 35 souls have been lost, 144 injured, 4 people still missing. ABC's Maggie Ruley.
22: Earthquakes are common in the Philippines. The country sits right on the Pacific Ring of Fire and sees dozens of quakes a year. But again, this one, the most powerful they've seen in decades. Aftershocks are still expected.
20: The shaker turned the first day of school after a 2-month summer break into chaos. More attacks in the war in the Middle East and a defiant Bibi. Israel and Iran have traded strikes for the first time since their April ceasefire. It's raising fears of renewed war in the Middle East. Both sides are blaming each other. That's Israeli's Prime Minister Benjamin Netanyahu saying Israel's struggle with Iran and Hezbollah is not over yet. He says, and I quote, "They thought they had fired from Lebanese and Iranian territory at Israel and that we would not act. It did not happen, and it will not happen, not on my watch." U.S. President Donald Trump is calling on both countries to stop the attacks immediately. Ukrainian forces have struck oil facilities in Russia and occupied Ukraine. It's part of their campaign to impose economic costs on Moscow. Russia's defense ministry reported shooting down 310 Ukrainian drones overnight. The Toronto Raptors have signed general manager Bobby Webster to a multi-year extension. They've promoted him to executive vice president. Webster's entering his 10th season as the Raptors GM, with terms of that extension not included. The latest local news. It's as close as your phone. Check out CKOM.com and CJME.com, Saskatchewan's homepages for news. It is 12:37. I'm David Curtin. Now, The Wood File with Murray Wood.
23: Sunday morning, my 4-year-old granddaughter is up with me before everyone else and informs me, "We need some snacks and a water bottle." "Why?" I inquire. "To go to the Powak. Kinsman Park is nearby." "Oh, did we decide that?" Yes. So we went. And other than the people waking up nearby on the lawn, there was no one there. "I am the only one here," BG exclaimed. "Well," I offered, "and me, but mostly you." "Yeah, mostly me. This kid's capacity for the swing is almost limitless." At one point, I suggested, "You know, you should learn to pump your legs so that you can propel yourself." "I'm too little," she said. "When I am 6, I will do that." "Why 6? I said. "Yeah, you should be able to do that at 4. To which she replied, "6. And then, with a big grin, six, seven. Huh. Papa fell for it. You know, I can only imagine what the conversations are going to be like when she's a teenager. I'm Murray Wood.
3: Good afternoon. You're listening to Saskatchewan Afternoon. I'm Justin Blackwell. It's time now to head into the Green Zone with a look at sports and one last off day for the Riders. They get back to the grind tomorrow, prepping for Saturday's season opener at home against BC. The Lions also had a bye in week one. Edmonton, Winnipeg, and Montreal, all winners from week one. An extra day of rest for Vegas and Carolina in the Stanley Cup final. And what a series it's been so far.
4: Margarines!
3: Mitch Marner with the fastest hat trick ever in Stanley Cup history back in Saturday's Game 3. The Golden Knights almost blew it as Carolina scored 4 in the third to tie it up, but Vegas won 5-4 in double overtime. Vegas now holding a 2-1 series lead. The NBA final resumes tonight. New York is back home after winning the first two games in San Antonio. It is going to be a logistics nightmare with President Trump planning on attending Game 3. The Knicks, by the way, have won 13 straight playoff games. Over to the Ball Diamond, the Blue Jays with the series win over Baltimore.
5: Whoa! Long drive to right field, and he's done it again!
3: Brandon Valenzuela with some insurance in the seventh, his third homer in 4 games, helping in a 6-4 win. The Jays winning the last 2 of that 3-game set. They scored 5 runs in the 6th inning to complete the comeback yesterday. The Jays start a series tonight against Philly. Over on the local diamond, a dominant win for the Regina Red Sox yesterday, beating Swift Current 10-2. Saskatoon crushing Weyburn 15-4. The Berries with a league-best 7-2 record. Canada is training in Toronto today as preparations continue for Friday's World Cup opener against Bosnia. Defender Moyes Bombito continues to make progress in his recovery from a broken leg. He's likely a game-time decision, even though he played 30 minutes in that tune-up match against Uzbekistan last week. And a tradition unlike any other in Saskatchewan. The men's Lobstick Golf Tournament is underway in Waskasoo. Well over 200 golfers taking part in one of the biggest match play tournaments in the country. Don't forget, you can catch the Green Zone with Jamie and Locker from 2 until 6. Turning to weather, a windy day to get through for Saskatoon and central Saskatchewan. Cloud this afternoon, that wind gusting to 60, a high of 22. A few clouds tonight, that wind expected to die down, a low of 11. And then some more cloud tomorrow, slight chance of showers, a 30% chance, and a high of 26 for Regina and southern Saskatchewan. Sunshine today, windy as well, high of 22, could see that wind gusting to 60 as well. Clear tonight, that wind expected to die down, a low of 8. And then cloud tomorrow, could see that wind pick back up, gusting to 50, and a high of 22. Right now in Saskatoon, cloud, a wind out of the southwest at 47, gusting to 59, 15 degrees. Some sun in Regina right now, a wind out of the southwest at 36, gusting to 55 and 20 degrees. 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

0: It's 12:45 on this Monday, June the 8th. Hope everyone had a great weekend. We have a lot of wind to get through today. We're going to be seeing gusts in that 60K range for a good chunk of the day. Expected to die down tonight, and then some areas of the province could see that wind pick back up tomorrow. Chance of showers for Saskatoon and Central Saskatchewan this week. Just a slight chance for tomorrow. Regina could be seeing some rain tomorrow as well and into Wednesday. As I mentioned, a lot of wind to get through. And right now there is a special weather statement from Environment Canada that continues. Conditions are favorable for the developments of funnel clouds later today. This takes in an area that includes Meadow Lake, Lloydminster, Prince Albert, Unity, North Battleford, and Rosthern. So we'll keep you updated on those conditions throughout the afternoon. Now, it was a wild day yesterday weather-wise for the southeast part of the province. There were tornado warnings for a big area that included Weyburn, Stoughton, Mooseman, and Oxbow. No tornadoes have been reported, but there were funnel clouds, some strong winds, and hail. There was a lot of rain that fell in Churchbridge, about 240 kilometers northeast of Regina. And that's left one dance teacher mopping up a big mess instead of practicing with students for a competition. Katie Bjernsen says her studio floor was ankle deep in water last night, and her building wasn't the only one.
1: Yeah, no, lots of people have flooded basements. Our co-op was sold out of pumps and shop vacs by 8:30 this morning.
0: And she says the dance floor had to be torn out to dry up all the water. You can read more on yesterday's storm over at CKOM.com and CJME.com. New today, we have a new Governor General officially. In a ceremony in Ottawa, former Supreme Court Justice Louise Arbour was formally installed as Canada's 31st Governor General.
2: The world is watching us, not to copy everything we do, but to draw inspiration from a country striving to embrace the future with greater security, prosperity, and dignity for all.
0: Now, Arbour takes over for Mary Simon, who held the post for the last 5 years. And just the one last off day for the Riders today. They'll get back on the practice field tomorrow, getting ready for that season opener on Saturday against BC. It's going to be a fantastic atmosphere, of course, as they celebrate last year's Grey Cup championship. So again, they'll be back on the practice field tomorrow, and then Saturday's opener at Mosaic Stadium against the BC Lions. It's 12:47. Time now for the Saskatchewan Afternoon Business Report, and something big is happening at the McIlvenna Bay Project in Saskatchewan. Eldorado Gold says the first copper concentrate was produced there on Sunday. Now the company is planning to ramp things up through the year. It's one of the first five major projects on the federal government's fast track list that was released last year. And police have charged a 47-year-old man after people in Regina who hired Sask Abatements lost more than $50,000. According to police, clients had made agreements with the company for renovations, landscaping, and construction work. They paid through e-transfers and bank drafts, but says work was never finished or abandoned. Police say Jeremy Jordan faces fraud, money laundering, and breach of trust charges. Taking a look at the markets this afternoon, the TSX up 124 points, 34,538. The Dow up 43 points, 50,909. Oil is up 75 cents, $91.29 U.S. a barrel. And our dollar is down 7 one-hundredths, trading at 71.68 cents U.S. Coming up,
3: I always had wonderful memories of riding on the trolley.
0: A piece of Regina's transit history is brought back to life. 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Now the Mills Minute with Provincial News Director Sarah Mills.
4: Some crimes are simply worthy of the sentences given. After a decade in jail, Tammy Goforth should not yet be eligible for day parole. Convicted of second-degree murder, she's the Regina foster carer who left a child so malnourished, dehydrated, emaciated, she died. Her sister barely survived. I remember those details from the court case, the testimony of the doctors and nurses that treated them, the pained anguish of a family in court listening to those details. Our justice system allows for this. Despite a life sentence with no chance of parole for 17 years, Goforth is entitled to apply at this point for day parole, which she's been granted. But the public, though, has a right to expect in some crimes that jail means jail. I would argue in Goforth's case, a decade isn't long enough. And when you read the parole decision that states she has remorse, it also details she can't provide any insight still into why she did what she did. I'm Sarah Mills.
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0: It's 12:53, and Sports Illustrated is ranking the World Cup host cities, and Vancouver is number one. It's about more than where the soccer matches are happening. The magazine says public transit, walkability, mild weather, and beaches put Vancouver in top spot. Seattle and Toronto round out the top three. 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It's time to go behind the headlines.
1: Digging deeper into the story, this is Behind the Headlines.
0: Well, buses now peel around the corners of Saskatchewan city streets. But over 70 years ago, streetcars ruled the road as the main form of transportation. Our Jillian Massey has the story of one of the only remaining Regina streetcars that has been restored to its former glory.
2: The gong chimes, power lines bounce, and brakes screech as the streetcar rattles by. Regina 42, a streetcar that operated in the Queen City over 75 years ago, has been brought back to life. It now lives at Fort Edmonton Park in Alberta. President of the Edmonton Radial Railway Society, Chris Ashdown, is lucky enough to drive passengers around the park.
3: Regina 42 is probably, for all of our members, our favorite streetcar because it's turned out to be our most successful restoration.
2: The streetcar was restored over a 30-year period with over 22,000 volunteer hours. Ashdown says the mahogany cherry interior and the Rough Rider green ceiling of Regina 42 sets it apart from other streetcars at the park.
3: It's a very bright, very attractive looking streetcar, so it's the pride of our fleet right now.
2: Regina 42 is one of the only remaining streetcars in the city, a chapter of Regina Transit history that ended in tragedy. The cars dominated Regina roads for 40 years until the 1950s. Those were the days when big bands were hugely popular and people got dressed up just to go out and get milk. City of Regina historian Dana Turgeon says council was planning on phasing out streetcars and trolley buses for diesel buses. But in 1949, disaster struck.
4: The city had a catastrophic fire, and it wiped out most of the railroad equipment that ran on the lines and a lot of the new trolley buses. And so the city abruptly converted to diesel buses basically overnight because they lost all their stock.
2: Remnants of the past remain. Construction crews dug up old rail line tracks under 11th Avenue this May. Marion McKechnie is just shy of turning 100 years old, but she couldn't forget a ride on the streetcar.
5: It wasn't a smooth ride, but it got you there and back.
2: She'd spend 15 cents a day getting to her job as a secretary. A ride on the streetcar holds a special place in Hope Canton's heart.
5: Well, we were thrilled. We thought it was the most wonderful thing in the world, you know. Yeah, we loved it.
2: Her aunt would take her and her sister to shows when they came to visit Regina from the Craven Valley. It's the time together with her family she holds on to dearly, now living in a retirement home.
5: I always had wonderful memories of riding on the trolley.
2: Regina 42 now lives in Edmonton, but Canton is still happy to see the streetcar creating irreplaceable memories for other passengers. Regina, I'm Jillian Massey.
0: Yeah, such a neat story from Jillian. 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
10: The weather in Saskatchewan can change on the drop of a dime. Punishing, pounding rain, funnel clouds, wicked whipping. 650 CKOM takes weather coverage seriously.
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13: It is 1 o'clock. I'm David Curtin. More impact weather expected today. Regina starts to blast a pest. And the Saskatchewan Marshals are involved in the aftermath of the Pelican Narrows active shooting. Right now in Regina, it's sunny, windy, gusting to 55 and 18 degrees. In Saskatoon, it's cloudy, windy, and 15 degrees. So let's start the hour looking up at the sky. Special weather statement from Environment Canada is predicting conditions are going to be favorable for the development of funnel clouds today in areas like Meadow Lake, Lloydminster, Prince Albert, Unity, North Battleford, Rostern. Further north, a heavy rain warning, up to 3.5 inches, could fall today and tonight. That's a lot. So if nothing else, maybe we won't hear about northern wildfires this week. The weather was violent in Saskatchewan's east and southeast yesterday. Sump pumps and shop vacs are working overtime in communities in the east central part of the province. Many people in Churchbridge, for instance, a couple of hours northeast of Regina, are hauling water out of their basements.
14: The 213 Dance Academy is typically filled with music. But the Churchbridge Dance Studio sounded much more like a pool last night. Owner Katie Bjarnason says 2 inches of rain fell in 40 minutes.
15: Once I opened the door, I was ankle deep in water.
14: She's only owned the building for a month, and now the dance floor has been completely ripped up to properly dry out.
15: It's not going to be very cheap.
14: Bjarnason says her worries haven't ended with more rain in the forecast. In Regina, I'm Jillian Massey.
13: All this crazy spring weather is confusing the cankerworms. And that's why the city of Regina is only just starting its annual spraying program.
0: We are in the building phase right now, and we've made some good progress. We're around 27 officers as of this moment right now. We just had two of our newest recruits graduate from the police college last Friday, actually.
13: That's not the city's Ashley Thompson, but she does say because of the roller coaster weather, cankerworms emerged later than usual and have quickly grown. The spraying will happen in various neighborhoods across Regina with a particular focus on elm trees. They're not as big a problem in Saskatoon, by the way. A police force that is still in its infancy is playing a big part in the hunt for the Pelican Narrows killer. The Saskatchewan Marshals officers are in Pelican Narrows as we speak. They were activated last year, and just this month, the group turned a year old. Chief Robert Cameron says slowly but surely, the force is starting to grow. He says he's hopeful they'll be able to reach their goal of 70 officers in the next few years. The search for the killer of a 28-year-old woman who also shot and seriously injured a man is continuing to widen. On another Saskatchewan First Nation, a 30-year-old man is charged with manslaughter. RCMP were called Friday to Soto, north of the Battleforts. 53-year-old Leonard Moccasin was found dead. Bradley Red Bear of Soto is in North Battleford courtroom today. Ottawa is offering loans of up to $150 million to airlines because they're facing higher fuel costs. But it comes with conditions. The airlines must buy Canadian, limit dividends and executive compensation, and maintain existing jobs in Canada. He just finished his speech. Conservative leader Pierre Poilievre says the easiest way to squash a separatist sentiment in Alberta is for the federal government to butt out of the province's business. Poilievre was just speaking in Calgary. He says Albertans don't need a new country. They just need Ottawa to change its priorities, like freeing up resources, building pipelines, respecting provincial autonomy, and reducing taxpayer burden. New today, a new governor general. In a ceremony in Ottawa this morning, former Supreme Court Justice Louise Arbour was formally installed as Canada's 31st governor general.
16: The world is watching us, not to copy everything we do, but to draw inspiration from a country striving to embrace the future with greater security, prosperity, and dignity for all.
13: Arbour succeeds Mary Simon, who held the post for the last 5 years. Israel and Iran appear to be backing away from further strikes. This just hours after they traded fire for the first time since the ceasefire 2 months ago. Both countries, though, are warning they remain ready to attack if provoked. The renewed fighting is raising concerns that the Middle East could be plunged back into a full-scale war. Hey, something new for Keith Urban, a different sound. Yacht rock.
17: Summer breeze makes me feel fine. Blowing through the jasmine.
13: His new album is called Flow State. We've got 10 covers on it, including this, Summer Breeze, originally done by Seals and Crofts. It comes out on Friday. 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I'm David Curtin.
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1: I'm Justin Blackwell. 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Turning to weather, a windy day to get through for Saskatoon and central Saskatchewan. A cloud for this afternoon, that wind gusting to 60, high of 22. A few clouds tonight. That wind is expected to die down, a low of 11. Some more cloud tomorrow. Slight chance of showers, a 30% chance, getting up to a high of 26. For Regina and southern Saskatchewan, sunshine this afternoon. Windy as well, gusting to 60, high of 22. Clear tonight. That wind expected to die down as well, a low of 8. And then cloud tomorrow could see that wind gust to 50 and a high of 22. Right now in Regina, we have some sunshine. A wind out of the southwest at 36, gusting to 55, 20 degrees. Mostly cloudy in Saskatoon. A wind out of the southwest at 47, gusting to 59 and 15. 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
22: When you drive by a potash mine, you see a couple of towers, a huge Kwanzaa-type building, and then a massive squarish kind of building. 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Now, given a mill is absolutely huge, it produces a couple of million tons of finished product a year. Doing testing with it is not a feasible idea. So back in 1981, Nutrien built a very small pilot plant, or a testing mill, in Saskatoon at the U of S. This small facility allows testing to be done on separator screen sizes, process chemicals, temperatures, and the like. It is a central location to lead improvements for all of their mills. I'm Eric Anderson from CIMSA.
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1: It's 109, and a tradition unlike any other in Saskatchewan is underway. The men's Lobster Golf Tournament has begun in Waskasoo. Well over 200 golfers are taking part in one of the biggest match play tournaments in the entire country. This is Saskatchewan Afternoon, heard from 12:30 until 2, Monday to Friday, and then the Green Zone with Jamie and Locker from 2 until 6. And the guys join me now for Green Zone Moments. And guys, well, one more day off for the Riders before they get back on the practice field getting ready for their home opener Sunday against BC. And that has to be hard. A grueling training camp. Oh, by the way, here's a week off. Now come back and get ready for the season.
27: Yeah, well, BC's had to do it too. They're also coming off a bye week, although they did play the final week of the preseason. So the Riders haven't played a game. It was going to be like 3 weeks. So we'll see if they're as on point as some of the other offenses looked this past weekend. I know those kind of sloppy penalties and stuff like that, but overall, there's three quality football games played in the Canadian Football League this
28: week. Hitting the ground running this year.
27: Yeah. The Edmonton Elks actually won their opener for the first time under the name the Elks.
1: Oh, there you go.
27: They were 0-3, 0-4. There was the 0-7 start. Like they haven't started with a win since they changed the name to the Elks. So there we go.
28: Yeah, I was there. I remember.
27: Long time ago.
28: Those games were more of a social event. It was very, very little football watching for a lot of years.
1: Another off day in the Stanley Cup final. Man, this is going to go down. So far, the first three games, one of the best Stanley Cup finals in the history of the game, I think. That game three on Saturday was bananas.
28: Nuts.
27: It was. It looked like it wasn't. I want to know how many people turned the game off. I didn't.
1: No, I didn't.
27: The boy and I were distracted and doing stuff. The game was on. We were like horsing around. Then we look over and it's like, oh, Carolina just scored. That's cool. Oh, they scored again. Wait a second. Did they just make it 4-3? What is going on?
28: You had some derogatory text about Vegas winning it all or something. And then that was at the end of the second period. You were like, this is over. Why are we bothering? Something to that effect. And then Justin was like, hold on a minute now.
1: That was, yeah, wild. They tied it and then just
28: turn your TV back on. That was funny.
3: Well, and Mitch Marner. I mean, three goals in a span of 6 minutes, 4 points in that period.
27: All new records, by the way, for the Stanley Cup. Yeah, Stanley Cup final. Nobody's ever scored 4 points in a single period in Stanley Cup final history. And 6-10 is breaks Rocket Richard's record of 6-21 for a quickest way to a hat trick. And then Carolina breaks the record for fastest three goals with under 40 seconds. That was 39 seconds, whatever. That was a record. And they would have been the first team ever in Stanley Cup final history to win a game when down four goals or more. But unfortunately, a weird bounce. The end boards.
28: That's the only way those end, right? That's unfortunately.
27: Sucked.
28: The Marner thing is intriguing to me because let's say you were a Marner fan. You're a Leafs fan. You got a Marner jersey hanging in your... Can you still be a fan of him seeing what he's doing in the postseason for the first time ever?
27: I think you can. You probably...
28: Because if you go back and look at his postseason record with the Leafs...
27: He was never...
28: Like, I have as many points as he does in the postseason.
27: Okay. Let's calm down. It wasn't that bad. But the thing is, his production was almost like better than Nylander's and Matthews with the Leafs, too.
28: That's fair.
27: If Vegas wins...
28: It's his Conn
27: Smythe. I hope he has a parade down Front Street in Toronto. I hope he jumps on the back of a pickup truck with the Conn Smythe and the Stanley Cup and cruises down
28: security.
27: Front Street in Toronto.
3: Freddie Anderson back in net after the backup came in and played well?
27: I would. Brindamore's kind of being quiet about it.
28: You don't want to... No.
3: No, it's Freddie Anderson.
28: Do you?
3: Well, I mean, you just pulled him to give him a rest. Hey, you're going to come back rested for game four. They just so happened to play an unbelievable third, went into overtime. And
28: yeah, I'd consider seriously consider him.
3: Hmm?
28: He played well. Seriously consider Bussy.
27: I wouldn't. No,
28: he played really well.
27: Unless Freddie gets shelled again, and you need to win three straight. But no,
28: if he lets the first shot in again, I'm pulling him.
3: Well, we'll see. Game four goes tomorrow. You have game three tonight of the NBA final. You just have to tune in for all the spectacles happening before the game with all the celebrities going to be in the
27: so they can get in if they can get in because Trump's locked that thing down.
28: They canceled the outside watch party.
27: Unbelievable.
28: I mean, he's already despised in New York. This is not helping your case, buddy. Not that he cares.
27: No.
28: But I can't believe here. And this is not a political statement. This is not like one side or the other. I cannot stand it when politicians go to sporting events. Like, Carney, what do you do? We don't need you to flip the coin. We can get somebody else to do that at the Grey Cup. Am I wrong? Like, stay home.
27: Because they locked down an entrance for Carney at the Winnipeg Stadium. That kind of...
28: Like, what are you doing? It drives me crazy when these people think that they should be at these events. No. Anyway.
3: Jamie, who's on the show today?
27: Well, we got Drew Remenda on the program today, Belton Johnson, Milt Stegall as well, and Helene St. James on Dylan Larkin's trade request out of Detroit.
3: All right, guys, have a great show, and we'll chat again tomorrow.
27: I was going to say right on, JB, but Sarah's trying to steal my line, so have a great day, Justin.
3: Yeah, the Green Zone with Jamie and Locker starts at 2 o'clock. Coming up.
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3: A warning to pet owners after hundreds of ticks are removed from a dog. 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
5: The month of May belongs to the opposition. This is getting to be a bit tiresome as we watch the monthly jobs report teeter-totter. In May, Saskatchewan lost 6,000 jobs, according to Stats Canada. That comes after April figures, which belong to the government. In that month, the province gained 6,000. Back in March, we lost 6,000. In February, we gained 6,000. In fact, this pattern has been consistent for the entire year. So, with May being a down month, the opposition is blaming the government's fiscal plan. But last month, it was the government's turn to crow. Now, with the aggregate numbers being a bit suspect, it's challenging to look at all the other numbers as well with any confidence. But here they are. 100% of the jobs we apparently lost in May were part-time. Full-time employment unchanged. This was especially notable among young people. Fewer of them were working or looking for work. This is becoming something of a chronic problem across the country, in fact, and based on this report, it appears Saskatchewan is not immune to that trend. I'm Paul Martin.
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0: 120, and these photos circulating on social media are enough to make you cringe. Hundreds of ticks were recently removed from a single dog. On the CKOM Morning Show, host Mark Loschak spoke with Kate Dean, who is with the Martinsville Veterinary Hospital, who helped remove the ticks and shared what pet owners need to know during tick season.
1: All those ticks came off of one dog?
2: One very little dog, to be honest. So, yes, that was one appointment, one dog, all one picking, as you'd, or one harvest, as you'd call it, unfortunately. So, luckily, that dog has excellent care, and those individuals brought the dog into the clinic, and we were able to remove the ticks from, you know, the really sensitive areas around eyes and ears and nose, all of that. And then get that pet treated with some medication to get any of the other ticks off, because they can be quite problematic to those little guys.
1: So how many ticks came off of this little dog?
2: I'm sad to admit we didn't count. We were just working on getting them off.
1: I would say there probably would be, according to that photo I'm just looking at, it, I'm saying hundreds.
2: Yeah. I would say you're right. Maybe we can do one of those bean counting contests.
1: Guess how many ticks are in the tray. Now, how big was this little dog? And we're talking little. We're talking little.
2: Yeah. So 7.7 pounds. So just a little guy.
1: So what do you recommend for people? I know that you can actually get oral type of medication or prevention for ticks, but give us some ideas of what pet owners can do.
2: Yeah, there's a few options. So for dogs, there's some prescription oral medications that you mentioned. They last anywhere from 1 month to 3 months. They do require a prescription from your veterinarian. And there's also some topical options that are just sort of an oil that squeezes onto the back of their neck and then soaks in through their skin. Those are often non-prescription. Just be really cautious if you are a household that has cats in the house. Some of the topical medications that are safe for dogs are really quite toxic to cats.
1: Mm.
2: So that's where sometimes the prescription medications are safer.
1: Okay.
2: And if you are treating a cat for ticks, there are some prescription topical products that are very safe, very effective.
0: And it's a wild story about all those ticks on that one dog. And we have a picture of all the ticks removed over at CKOM.com and CJME.com. Coming up.
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0: And I'm joined by Provincial News Director Sarah Mills. And Sarah, well, the World Cup of Soccer starts this week. Soccer fans are filled with excitement, you included, as your journey begins to watch England.
2: I am excited, but I'm also a cynical journalist. And I also, until I am in Gillette Stadium, I won't believe it's happening. You know, my passport and my travel visa says that I'm a journalist. I'm going into Trump land. And he doesn't love journalists. So I'm like, border's going to stop me. Border's going to be like, you're a journalist. I'm worried that we've not got the right train tickets, or there'll be some sort of travel delay. It's traveling on an aeroplane, two aeroplanes to get down there. Will we have our, you know, plane cancelled or the flight cancelled? Or, oh, I just, until I'm in there, have I bought every day? I keep, so it's all electronic, JB. So you have an electronic train ticket and you have an electronic ticket, but it's not activated because they don't want scalping and fraud and all sorts of things. And I keep looking, going, well, what if my battery dies? What am I going to do? So I am excited, but until I'm excited enough that I have a brand new England cap, which is bright red this year, which doesn't exactly suit my colouring. Red hair coming out of a red cap. It looks like I got a Wayne's World cap on. My jersey is freshly pressed and ready to go for the Wednesday game on the 17th. I found sunglasses with St. George's Cross on the screen on the lens that you can actually see. And I found my full-length body flag that I will tie around my neck.
0: Well, you know what? I'm hoping England can produce a win for you when you're there, just ease all the anxiety that's going through your body.
2: You see, that's the thing that doesn't bother me the most. I'm an England fan. I'll scream at them more than I will the opposing team. I'll hate on my team more than the opposing team. And it's England. It's heartbreak. Decades of heartbreak and disappointment and dejection. I'm going to walk away from that stadium knowing how I feel. It's probably not with a win. It's England. It's being a Leafs fan.
0: Yeah, exactly. Well, I look forward to hearing all about your journey. Also big this week, of course, the weather. We had the storms last night, yesterday in southern Saskatchewan.
2: Yeah.
0: Possibly some more funnel clouds today.
2: Weather is impacting everything, isn't it? I mean, I don't know if you follow any of the ski resorts, but Sunshine in Banff had more snow this weekend. That's more runoff that will eventually come our way. You've got the dam open for the first time in 6 years to ensure flow, but how that's impacting Saskatoon's Rowing Club and the activities we normally see. I mean, most people in Saskatoon are looking at sandbars when they look out their office window. We certainly do at Rawco, and they aren't there this year. And then you've got that happening in central regions. And then Gillian Massey has been working all day and plugging away at the phones. Kipling has had a terrible time with this storm over the last 24 hours. Churchbridge, a dance studio, has had to, you know, basements are flooded. Dance studio is flooded. And Estevan saw some of the strongest winds. So it's still, this spring is continuing to have an impact on Saskatchewan. In life.
0: Provincial News Director Sarah Mills. Sarah, thanks so much for this, and we'll chat again soon.
2: Right on, JB.
0: Keeping you in the know through your day, this is Saskatchewan Afternoon. Shauna Foster stops by for What's Trending.
3: Just fabulous reviews from Guess Who over the weekend. It was packed at SaskTel Center. Taylor Swift does it again.
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3: Shattering Spotify, Amazon, and Apple Music records with her new song, I Knew It, I Knew You, from Toy Story 5. It became the most streamed song on Spotify in a single day by a female ever. Expected to debut number one on the Billboard chart, a first for a Disney movie. Toy Story 5 opens in a couple of weeks. World Cup starts later this week, and all the opening ceremonies will have star power. Shakira in Mexico, Michael Bublé and Alanis in Canada, Katy Perry for L.A. And this was cool. Shania Twain turned up in a tiny pub in London and filmed an intimate concert. People there had no idea what was happening. A Shania biopic is in the works, produced by Shania. That's what's trending. I'm Shauna Foster.
0: Coming up.
4: Security, it could be looking at individuals that need to be apprehended.
0: 1 year in, and we get an update on how the province's Marshal Service is helping deal with crime. 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
6: It is 1:30. I'm David Curtin. If it's fill in the day here, that must mean more impact weather in Saskatchewan. Regina is getting out the Worminator. And Canada has a brand new Governor General. Right now in Regina, mainly sunny but very windy at 18 degrees. Cloudy in Saskatoon, windy and 15 degrees. Well, we're in Saskatchewan's dog days of spring. That means more impact weather. Right now, a special weather statement from Environment Canada says conditions are favorable for funnel clouds today in areas like Meadow Lake, Lloydminster, Prince Albert, Unity, North Battleford, and Rostern. Up north, heavy rain warning, up to 3.5 inches today and tonight, they predict. Now, east central Saskatchewan got thumped by impact weather yesterday. They got hammered with high winds, some funnel clouds in the area, and rain. So much rain that people in Churchbridge, northeast of Regina, are hauling water out of their basements as I'm talking to you.
7: Katie Bjarnason has only owned her dance studio in Churchbridge for a month. But the 213 Dance Academy looked a lot like a paddling pool after last night's heavy rain.
8: Once I opened the door, I was ankle deep in water.
7: The downpour doused the building, seeping under the door.
8: We had to rip up the flooring to get the water that was underneath it to get it dried up.
7: Bjarnason says her heart sank when she saw the water pooling, and she's worried more will fall with it in the forecast. In Regina, I'm Jillian Massey.
6: Now, if someone were to tell you the city of Regina is deploying Worminators this week, you'd be forgiven if you were thinking a sci-fi movie was being filmed, but instead, the annual cankerworm spraying is underway. As the city's Ashley Thompson says, the Worminator is a good tool to use on about 4,000 trees.
9: They actually are kind of dual function because we do use them to water trees as well, but they have spray guns in the back. We have two people sitting in the cab that spray the product out of the gun.
6: The city's targeting various neighborhoods through the north, south, and central areas. Saskatoon, for some reason, doesn't have the cankerworm problem Regina has. A Saskatchewan law enforcement group that's still growing is looking to help the province address issues like crime. The Saskatchewan Marshals Service was officially formed last year and just this month reached that one-year mark. Right now, many officers in the Marshals Service are in Pelican Narrows or looking for the murderer who shot and killed a 28-year-old woman and injured a man. Robert Cameron is the chief of the Saskatchewan Marshals Service. He says while they may only have 27 officers right now, they still have the ability to help in big ways.
4: It can be from providing high visibility patrols, it could be following up leads or supporting different scenes of security, it could be looking at individuals that need to be apprehended.
6: He's hoping to be able to reach their goal of 70 officers over the next few years. Newly installed Governor General Louise Arbour has used her inaugural speech to warn about the dangers of extreme polarization. Arbour says Canada believes in leading as a team and to not mistake humility for weakness.
10: Nor do we measure a person's worth by the thickness of their wallet. We don't think we are perfect, but we believe we're pretty well on the way there.
6: The former Supreme Court Justice and international prosecutor says our ability to coexist peacefully is critical to maintaining a lawful, rules-based society. Alberta country music artist Corb Lund says his team has collected enough signatures to compel the province to take action to stop coal mining on the eastern slopes of the Rockies. Lund didn't say how many signatures were received, but almost 178,000 are required. The next step? Hand them over to Elections Alberta for verification, pardon me. He says he'll do that on the last day of the petition campaign, which is Wednesday. The petition asks the singers to endorse stopping coal mining in the Rockies on the grounds it needlessly risks harm to the environment, particularly to water. Water that is, of course, flowing through to Saskatoon. Conservative leader Pierre Poilievre says the easiest way to quash the separatist sentiment in Alberta is for the federal government to butt out of Alberta. Poilievre, speaking in Calgary, saying Albertans don't need a new country, they just need Ottawa to change its priorities.
11: You ain't nothing but a hound dog.
6: Young boys and teens in jumpsuits and wigs are trying to keep Elvis's legacy alive more than 50 years after his death. Competitors from ages 7 to 17 took the stage at the Tupelo Elvis Festival's Youth Tribute Artist Competition last week. Several of the tribute artists credited the 2022 Elvis movie with sparking their interest in this singer. They say they hope to bring Elvis's music to a new generation of fans who never had the chance to see him perform in real life. It is 1:35. I'm David Curtin. The latest local news is as close as your phone. 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
0: I'm Justin Blackwell. You are listening to Saskatchewan Afternoon. Turning to weather, as you heard David mention, a lot of wind to get through for today for Saskatoon and central Saskatchewan. As some cloud, that wind gusting to 60, high of 22. A few clouds tonight, that wind expected to die down, a low of 11. And then some more cloud tomorrow, slight chance of showers, a 30% chance, getting up to a high of 26 degrees. For Regina and southern Saskatchewan, sunshine this afternoon, windy as well, gusting to 60, high of 22. Clear tonight. Expecting to see that wind die down as well, a low of 8, and then cloud tomorrow. Could see that wind pick back up, gusting to 50, and a high of 22. Right now in Saskatoon, we have a cloudy sky, a wind out of the southwest at 47, gusting to 59, 15 degrees. And in Regina, some sun, a wind out of the southwest to 33, gusting to 51 and 20. 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
0: It's 1:40, and as you've been hearing, we continue to watch the sky for you this afternoon. There's a possibility of some funnel clouds. Environment Canada says conditions are favorable for them to pop up around Meadow Lake, Lloydminster, Prince Albert, Unity, the Battle Fords, and Rosshern. There's also a heavy rain warning way up north with up to 3.5 inches expected by tomorrow morning. You are listening to Saskatchewan Afternoon. I'm Justin Blackwell. Well, recent violence in northern Saskatchewan, including Pelican Arrows, has renewed concerns about public safety. On the Evan Bray Show earlier today, Saskatchewan Marshals Service Chief Robert Cameron talked about the agency's role in tackling serious crime and provided an update on its progress.
19: When we think about the way in which the marshals are deployed, recently, obviously, we followed very closely the tragic events that unfolded in Pelican Narrows. Your team was deployed there. What does deployment look like right now for the marshals? What are the types of things that you can do to complement a local policing agency or other agencies in the province?
4: Yeah, and first, I'd just like to start by saying, you know, my condolences to the people impacted by the events up in Pelican Narrows. It's a horrible thing, and somebody's daughter was lost, and there's tremendous impact on communities when these things happen. On that note, we've provided obviously support to the RCMP with regards to that investigation, and that support can be a lot of different things. It can be from providing high visibility patrols. It could be following up leads or supporting different scenes of security. It can be looking at individuals that need to be apprehended. There's a variety of things, and we work with the POJ or the police force of jurisdiction to determine what those things are, and each case is a little bit different. Now, and typically what we've seen over the last, well, we've actually been operational now for almost a full year, or just over a full year when I think about it, those things have involved all kinds of different crime types and files, everything from warrant apprehension to homicides, and mm-hmm. So there's quite a bit of things happening. We even supported the SPSA in the fires from last year.
19: Right. I remember talking a bit about the role that the marshals had played there. If you look at what you've got now, you mentioned just a couple of new recruits graduated. You've got 27 members now, 70 when you're fully up and running. What difference will that make, Chief, in terms of how you're able to deploy the type of work you're able to do? Will it be a big difference once you're fully staffed? And what is the target date to have that?
4: Yeah, and it does make a big difference. And I believe in the sense that by having a dedicated specialized police service like the Marshals, what it allows us to do is to focus on those individuals that are either under the radar or not able to be apprehended. And you would know as well as anybody is the amount of, you know, ability to put frontline officers into specialized roles like this is difficult. You need to respond to 911 calls and the things that are happening every single day. What the Marshals does is it provides those resources that are able to focus on those types of individuals, that high-risk, high-impact crime, and those people that are wanted by the system. And just by sort of numbers-wise, we've already, since being operational back in June, and just being over a year, you know, 128 individuals we've apprehended. We've cleared up 202 warrants. We've done closing in on 400 compliance checks. And those are folks that are on bail conditions or release conditions from the courts, maybe electronic monitoring, and need to be checked to make sure they're complying with those conditions. So there's been a lot of work done in that last year.
19: We talked last week a fair bit about, you know, the situation, especially in Pelican Narrows. And, you know, that's a small remote community. However, people in the community, it's come out, are very aware of who the problems are, you know, which houses they're associated with. And it sparked a conversation online that, you know, really what you almost need is, I don't know if it's called a lockdown, but basically having police go in and flush out the problems. And it's got to be all hands on deck. Is that something that you could see the marshals doing in a future, you know, call for service or a future situation where a community is plagued with lots of violence, lots of gang activities, and it's probably not a one-day event. This would take maybe a week, could take a longer period of time. Is that something that your agency will be set up to do?
4: Yeah, that's what we're actually doing now, Evan. It's really going in there. And when you have an event as tragic as this and as impactful as this, there's a need to, first of all, stabilize that community. People are nervous. They're upset. They're scared. And they need to have something that reestablishes the confidence that there is, things are under control and it's safe. And having that extra police presence, I believe it helps with that. Beyond that, there's the need to help and assist that police force of jurisdiction. And for us, that's our bread and butter, is going in there and providing that support and making sure that the police force of jurisdiction has the resources that it needs to carry out that investigation, but also maintain the regular policing functions and duties that are happening within that community. And certainly, as the Marshal Service, that is one of those things that we were designed to do and are equipped to do.
0: That was Saskatchewan Marshals Service Chief Robert Cameron speaking with Evan Bray. 1 year, as you heard now, with the service in full operation, just talking about how they help RCMP and local police. And you can hear more of that conversation coming over at CKOM.com and CJME.com. Keeping you up to date and up to the minute, this is Saskatchewan Afternoon on 650 CKOM and 980 CJME. Well, earlier today, former Supreme Court Justice Louise Arbour was sworn in on the floor of the Canadian Senate. And she is now officially Canada's new Governor General, and she was flanked by a host of dignitaries and politicians, including Prime Minister Mark Carney.
20: Canadians entrust the Governor General to defend our institutions, to uphold our core values of liberty, fairness, solidarity, and sustainability, to represent our ambition to build a stronger, fairer country for all. These duties call for sound judgment, deep learning, and an unwavering commitment to the rule of law, the very principles on which our new Governor General, Her Excellency Louise Arbour, has built her exceptional career.
0: The 79-year-old then delivered her first speech as the King's representative in Canada.
10: Extreme polarization is dangerous, but so is extreme consensus. It is through our differences and our fundamental right to express them that we will nourish critical thinking, creativity, and innovation. It is through our differences that we will build a common future. As Canadians, we have the extraordinary privilege of living in a mature democracy. We benefit from strong institutions that allow different views to be expressed. We must continue to protect the public space in which our national debates take place, from schools and universities to the media, to political parties, unions, and civil society organizations, from theaters, concert halls, and museums, to courtrooms and the floors of our legislative assemblies. The peaceful management of our differences is nowhere better expressed than in the Canadian Charter of Rights and Freedoms. The Charter guarantees that our cherished individual rights are subject only to the reasonable limits that are necessary for life in a free and peaceful democracy. This is what it means to live under the rule of law. In an open society like ours, the purpose of law is not to restrain, but to construct a greater freedom for all.
0: And the ceremony also included a 21-gun salute and the raising of the Governor General's flag on the Peace Tower. Still ahead, Saskatchewan's number one sports show, The Green Zone with Jamie and Locker. Now the Wood File with Murray Wood.
21: Sunday morning, my 4-year-old granddaughter is up with me before everyone else and informs me we need some snacks and a water bottle. Why? I inquire. To go to the Powak. Kinsman Park is nearby. Oh, did we decide that? Yes. So we went. And other than the people waking up nearby on the lawn, there was no one there. I am the only one here, BG exclaimed. Well, I offered, and me, but mostly you. Yeah, mostly me. This kid's capacity for the swing is almost limitless. At one point, I suggested, you know, you should learn to pump your legs so that you can propel yourself. I'm too little, she said. When I am 6, I will do that. Why 6? I said, yeah, you should be able to do that at 4. To which she replied, 6. And then, with a big grin, 6-7. Huh. Papa fell for it. You know, I can only imagine what the conversations are going to be like when she's a teenager. I'm Murray Wood.
0: It's 1:50. Here's what's making news around the world. A dangerous escalation in the Middle East as Israel and Iran exchange strikes, defying repeated calls from President Trump to stop the fighting. Well, today, Trump is saying Israel and Iran are on the track again towards peace and, quote, looking to do an immediate ceasefire. We get more from ABC's Karen Travers.
2: Last week that he thought that there could be an agreement announced by this past weekend. That, of course, did not happen. The president continues to say that negotiations are in the final stage, that they're getting close to a deal. But we have heard that for weeks now from the president without any meaningful progress or getting a deal actually agreed to and announced publicly.
0: Now, Israel today saying it has stopped the attacks for the time being. Same with Iran. Ukraine and Russia are trading strikes. All this while analysts say the war may be entering a new phase. We get more from ABC's Ian Pannell.
3: Ukraine made its presence felt, striking twice in a matter of 4 days there. And then, of course, we've seen ongoing Russian strikes inside Ukraine. Russia striking that nuclear dump, the storage depot inside the Chernobyl site. Remember, that was a nuclear power plant that exploded 40 years ago now. But there is still nuclear material, spent fuel, that is stored there, and that's what they hit.
0: Now, officials say radiation levels at the nuclear site are stable. Scenes of sheer panic in the Philippines. A powerful 7.8 magnitude earthquake hit today, sending buildings crumbling to the ground.

0: many eyes on them, but there's going to be a real focus on the threat of drones. Think of what's going on in Iran and in Ukraine that we've seen with drones. The FBI, they're going to have drone detection and mitigation teams that are going to be deployed. It's a $100,000 fine for any hobbyist who's flying a drone around a World Cup event.
1: Now, the soccer tournament is expected to draw up to 7 million visitors to the United States, around 1 million in Canada. Coming up,
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1: It's 1:56, and of course the summer season is busy right across the province. Sandra Jackal is with the Regina Hotels Association. She joined the Greg Morgan Morning Show with an update on the summer economic picture and what major events we can look forward to.
2: We have some huge events coming to town. One is the 2026 Gymnastrada event. It only happens every 4 years in Canada. Everything gymnastics, it's coming to town, taking place throughout the city, and it's bringing almost 2,000 people to town. So that will be a big one starting in July. We're also hosting the Volleyball Canada Cup. So that's about 60 teams coming. The National Legion Track and Field Championships, that's actually here for 2 years. The Masters Bowling National Championships, if you're into bowling, and Water Polo Nationals, you name it, we've got it coming.
1: Do you have an idea what kind of economic spinoff that means, or totals?
2: That economic impact is huge. It not only fills hotels, it keeps the restaurants busy. People are going out buying things, shopping at local stores. For some of these events, they're bringing in between 2 to 5 economic impact per event. So when you add those all up, you've hit an economics of almost $50 million for just the summer.
1: That's pretty exciting, Sandra. How excited did you get as the Hotel Association when Sean Semple and the Brand Center stepped up, took over part of the Real District?
2: We think it's awesome.

0: Awesome. We were super excited to talk to Mr. Semple about this deal. And we view Real District as one of Regina's most important economic drivers. So any investment that is focused on strengthening and growing that facility is really great news. From our perspective, we're just looking forward to building a strong working relationship with Mr. Semple and his team over there. They're a great team. The new ownership group is going to continue to collaborate with us on attracting new and major events to fill Real District, fill our hotel rooms, and just generate some funds through the community.
1: Talking to Sean Semple, I've always liked his attitude. Why not us? Really, that's what it comes down to. Sandra Jenkel, my guest from the Regina Hotel Association. In the past, you have been trying your hardest to draw some major acts to this city. Can we talk about that certain baseball team that you and I would die to see? Go ahead, tell everyone what you've been trying to do. And
0: so, you know, we've met with the Savannah Bananas a few times now. We have expressed our interest for them to come to Regina specifically to play a game in Mosaic Stadium, because that would be crazy. They didn't come anywhere in Canada in 2026, but they have told me that they do want to come to Canada in 2027. You know me, go big or go home, so we're asking if they can hopefully come to Regina as one of their stops.
1: The Savannah Bananas, just in case anyone is wondering what we're talking about, they're the Harlem Globetrotters of baseball, only bigger. They sell out venues in the tens of thousands, don't they?
0: Oh, yeah. They're selling out all the NFL stadiums, so they're getting 60,000 fans, so it should be a piece of cake to sell that game out in Regina, I think.
1: Okay, I remember it's got to be almost 10 years ago since the NHL came to Mosaic Stadium. Is there any chance we could ever get one of those games again?
0: Well, that's another good one. That was probably my favorite event we ever hosted. So we hosted that one in 2019, and you're right, 2029, 10-year anniversary game. So I do know those folks pretty well. So we're putting in some calls to see if we might be able to remind them about how great a time they had in Regina and see if they can host an anniversary game in 2029. So we'll keep our fingers crossed for that one, and maybe next time we talk, I'll have some good news.
2: Yeah, lots going on in Regina this summer. Saskatoon as well, of course. You have the X, the Fringe Festival, the Guess Who in Saskatoon this month. So a lot going on across the province this summer. After the news, it is Saskatchewan's number one sports show, The Green Zone, with Jamie and Locker. They're going to drop the gloves once again with our NHL analyst, Drew Amanda. They're going to look back on that wild Game 3 of the Stanley Cup Final between Vegas and Carolina and give us a preview for Game 4. Tomorrow. I'm Justin Blackwell. You've been listening to Saskatchewan Afternoon on 650 CKOM and 980 CJME.
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4: It's 2 o'clock. I'm David Curtin. The weather, it made its mark yesterday, and it could again today. The pesky cankerworm is back in full force in Regina.
5: The fluctuation in temperatures gives us a really small window of when we can control them.
4: Canada's new Governor General has been installed.
6: We don't think we are perfect, but we believe we're pretty well on the way there.
4: In Saskatoon, it's mostly cloudy, windy, and 15 degrees. In Regina, sunshine and the wind and 18 degrees. A special weather statement from Environment Canada. It says conditions are favorable for the development of funnel clouds today in areas like Meadow Lake, Lloydminster, Prince Albert, Unity, the Battlefords, Rostern. A heavy rain warning is forecast for the provinces north, up to 3.5 inches expected today and overnight. It was crazy yesterday in the east central part of the province. Tornado warnings were issued for a big area. And even though there were no tornadoes reported, as of yet anyway, there were funnel clouds. There were strong winds. There was hail and rain. Lots of rain. Katie Bjarnson is mopping up that rain today. She owns 213 Dance Academy in Churchbridge, which is northeast of Regina. Her studio floor was ankle deep in water last night. And her building wasn't the only one.
7: Yeah, no, lots of people have flooded basements. Our co-op was sold out of pumps and shop vacs by 8:30 this morning.
4: The dance floor, she says, had to be torn out to dry up all the water. Happening right now, Type 3 firefighters are being brought in to mop up the Lobstick wildfire burning near Shelbrook. The blaze grew to the size of Regina before crews could get it under control. 46-year-old Craig Cicicuesis from Beardies and Okemosis Cree Nation has been fighting wildfires since 1999. He says one of the challenges is helping the public understand it's sometimes impossible to fight a fire directly.
8: When it's burning that big, we can only set up for indirect attack, which is trying to cut it off. But imagine you're sitting at a campfire. They're told to put out that fire with a teaspoon of water at a time. That's the same, basically the same thing with us.
4: Cicicuesis was stationed at the fire base west of Prince Albert. That fire base is basically like a small village. Trailers for offices and dispatchers. There are helicopters, analysts, firefighters, cooks, and other support staff. In the aftermath of last week's murder in Pelican Narrows, the Saskatchewan Marshals are out in force. Working alongside the RCMP, the Marshals are hunting for the murderer who shot and killed Kiana Josie Custer and seriously injured a man just down the road. Robert Cameron, chief of the Saskatchewan Marshal Service, says his officers are still in that community.
9: We're still there, and in fact, a new team just went in there this morning and will be there at least for the week, and we are looking... working with the RCMP to determine what that looks like for the future.
4: Right now, there are 27 officers with the Saskatchewan Marshals. He's hoping there will be 70 in 2 years' time. Happening today, a 30-year-old man is appearing in North Battleford Court charged with manslaughter. RCMP say 53-year-old Leonard Moccasin died Friday at the Soto First Nation, north of the Battlefords. Bradley Redbear of Soto has been charged. The federal opposition leader says Ottawa needs to butt out of Alberta's business. Pierre Poilievre argues that's the easiest way to squash separatist sentiment in Alberta. In a speech in Calgary, Poilievre says Albertans don't need a new country, they just need resources freed up, pipelines built, and provincial autonomy respected. And Poilievre says Ottawa needs to reduce the taxpayer burden in Alberta. In Regina, they're hanging from trees, crawling across sidewalks, and they can ruin the best putt you were ever about to make as they crawl across the greens. The city of Regina is starting its annual cankerworm spraying. 4,000 trees will be sprayed, especially one type in particular.
5: Elm trees are the most affected. You will see them on Manitoba maples and fruiting trees and shrubs as well.
4: The city's Ashley Thompson says they'll let people know 48 hours in advance before they spray in their area. Our new Governor General has been sworn in, speaking to Canadians for the first time in her new role. Louise Arbour complimented her predecessor, Mary Simon, for standing with Canada during defining moments.
6: From the COVID-19 pandemic to periods of economic strain and profound shifts in the global landscape.
4: The ceremony included the swearing-in, a 21-gun salute, musical performances, and the raising of the Governor General's flag on the Peace Tower. Ah, the mullet. Never liked it, never will. But sadly, the mullet's making a comeback. On Saturday, for instance, it was Denmark's 2026 Mullet Championship. Yep, they've got a championship. 12 competitors, thousands of spectators. The mullet heads were judged on style, uniqueness, and performance. Performance. Yeah, they were given 60 seconds to showcase their cuts. And that featured some over-the-top performances, including beer swilling and a live saxophone show. Today in Saskatoon and central Saskatchewan, we can expect some sunny breaks. It'll be windy. Then tonight, a few clouds, a low 11. Tomorrow, a chance of showers in the afternoon with a high of 26. In Regina and southern Saskatchewan, sunshine today, partly cloudy overnight with a low of 8. And then tomorrow, 60% chance of showers in the afternoon with the risk of a thunderstorm and a high of 22 degrees. In Regina right now, it's sunny with a southwest wind gusting to 55. Temperature 18 degrees. Saskatoon, mostly cloudy, a southwest wind at 44 and 15 degrees. It is 2:06. I'm David Curtin. 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
3: 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Bigger, better, bolder. 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

0: Well, good Monday afternoon, Saskatchewan. I'm Jamie. He's Locker. This is the Green Zone Locker. I love when we get into the studio and we crack open the text line and people are already firing opinions at us before we even open the microphones.
1: Something about a coaching search in Edmonton.
0: Yeah, Corey wanted... This is Corey's text, okay? Ahem. Ellipses. Jamie and Locker. Breathe in. Breathe out.
1: He's into yoga.
0: I'm not going to scream and shout. Nope! I lied. I'm going to scream and pull my hair out if they do. It's shameful to even consider this. And then he sends the screen grab of TSN's Darren Dreger report that the Oilers are consulting the NHLPA before potentially hiring Mike Babcock as their newest head coach.
1: Can I say this, Corey? Who else are you going to put back there? Honestly,
0: wait for Bruce Cassidy to get permission to talk to you.
1: Fine, but Bruce is not a
0: soft
1: players person. Coach. I don't hate this. I was entertaining the idea of Torts if Vegas doesn't keep Torts.
0: Drew Remenda's coming up. Drew knows Mike Babcock better than most people. He sat in the room at the University of Huskies and watched film with him. Babs allowed him to do that with he and Michael, and Michael just got a job with the Bulldogs in the OHL, youngest coach ever in that organization. Mike Babcock's son is now coaching the O. And so Drew will tell you why this would make sense for the Edmonton Oilers to go get Mike Babcock at 63 years, if they're going to go get Mike Babcock. But then there's another text. So there's one on that. And then Kirk texted in, we need the old Rouge back. Kirk wants to bring back the Rouge the way it was. Because watching a returner make no effort to recover the ball and watch it bounce out the end zone is ridiculous. And then they get the ball at the 40. What is it going to look like next year? That'll be damn near center field. Now you're getting penalized for a good kicker. Oh, people are fired up today. Let's get into it.

0: just wait till you hear what the commissioner said about the Winnipeg Blue Bombers. But we begin the Green Zone with the starting lineup. The top sports headlines, and yes, through the weekend, Vegas survives an insane comeback from the Carolina Hurricanes.
1: Howden still with possession. Former captain of the Moose Jaw Warriors, back to McNabb and across. Theodore missed. Yes, Theodore.
0: I'll be honest, I did not see the goal go in because of what Chris Cuthbert said.
1: Howden still with possession. Former captain of the Moose Jaw Warriors.
0: At that point, I turned to my son and said, "Did you hear that, Brett Howden? I watched him in the WA," and then the puck was in the net, and I was like, "What the heck happened?" Weird bounce off the end boards by Shea Theodore, and it was in the back of the net. Looked like an innocent play. Golden Knights 5, Hurricanes 4, double overtime. What a historic night, though. Let's dig through what happened Saturday night. First off, the Hurricanes made a historic comeback by forcing overtime after trailing 4-0. Could have been the first team ever to come back and win a Stanley Cup final game after trailing by 4 or more. Of course, they didn't. Then Mitch Marner scored the fastest 3 goals in Cup history by scoring his hat trick in 6 minutes and 10 seconds, breaking Rocket Richard's previous mark in 1957 of 6 minutes and 21 seconds. Marner, also the first player ever to register 4 points in one period in a Cup final, and the Hurricanes broke a playoff record with 3 goals in 39 seconds. Game 4 tomorrow night at 6 o'clock, and the debate is now who should start in net for the Carolina Hurricanes after Brandon Bussey impressed. 18 saves on 19 shots. The only one that went by him went off the backboard, hit him in the pad, and went in.
2: Yeah.
0: And Freddie Anderson has struggled a bit so far.
2: I'm putting Bussey in
0: the final.
2: I'm sorry. I know that might not be the popular choice, but...
0: Well, throw it out to the audience on the text line. Who would you... If you're the coach of the... If you're Rod Brind'Amour, who's starting game 4 tomorrow night in Vegas?
2: And Dylan Larkin has given Detroit 3 teams he'd accept to trade to.
3: Viva Las Vegas! Viva Las Vegas!
2: So he has a full no-trade clause on an 8-year deal. $69.6 million deal gives him a lot of leverage. Now, this morning, we hadn't seen this. Scotty saw it, brought it up. And then Jamie and I wrote down our 3 teams, and he got 2 right, and I got 2 right.
0: We both said Vegas.
2: We both said Vegas. And
0: I said Florida and Tampa.
2: Yeah.
0: And you said Minnie, and who? Oh, you said Edmonton.
2: I put Edmonton in as a lark. Right? So here's the thing, and I'll throw this out there. If there's a general manager in the league that goes to his number one center, the captain of his team, who was born in Detroit, who has the cojones to say, "I don't care what you do, I'm not trading you. You signed a 5-year, you got 5 years left on your deal." It's Steve Yzerman. I realize that there's a lot more power in the hands of the players nowadays. And you'll see situations where guys like Tkachuk kind of started this, leaving Calgary, going to Florida. And there's been a handful of examples. We saw a big one this year with Quinn Hughes demanding a trade out of Vancouver. I think Yzerman puts his foot down. That's my prediction. And goes, unless I get something I really, really want, you can sit. I don't care how long it takes.
0: Yeah, he's only played 3 years of his 8-year deal. And remember, Dylan Larkin was the one who demanded a no-trade clause.
2: Yeah.
0: So
2: he's 29. He won a gold medal with the U.S. at the Olympics. So we got a taste. So a lot of people are speculating that he is like, okay, I'm in win mode now. So I kind of understand where he is, like, you know, on...
0: Are these U.S. players trying to do like what LeBron did and try to build super teams? Like in the Olympics, did Quinn like,
2: Quinn are buddies too.
0: Yes, they are. Let's go to Minnesota. You try to get a trade out of Detroit. I'm done in Vancouver. They know that. Let's go to Minnesota. Matthew Tkachuk, right? Hey, maybe he said also, Dylan, you can come over here. Jack Eichel. with the Vegas Golden Knights. They're all
2: buddies. You know, it wouldn't surprise me, guy. Like, you're not going to tell me guys don't chat. Like, they don't have conversations like that. 100% they do. Now, I think.
0: Well, apparently Shea Theodore and those guys for Vegas were talking to Mitch Marner at the Four Nations about playing in Vegas.
2: Yeah. So I suspect that's what's happening here, right? And I wouldn't be surprised that the buck stops with Yzerman. And I hope he does. I actually really hope he does.
0: Helene St. James is going to join us from the Detroit Free Press. She's covered the Red Wings since Yzerman was a player on what to expect on that front. Meanwhile, Game 3 of the NBA Final goes tonight at a locked-down Madison Square Garden.
4: On Friday, thousands of Knicks fans celebrating the team's Game 2 win. Police arresting more than two dozen people. One person accused of punching a police officer in the face multiple times.
5: We will have no tolerance for violence.
4: Similar scenes unlikely tonight. The watch party planned outside the arena has now been canceled.
6: Police have the barricades ready to go. They are lined up around the entire arena.
0: Yeah, they're asking for people to show up 2 hours in advance. Fences are all up around Madison Square Garden. The watch party's canceled, all because of one man. Yes, Donald Trump is going to the game tonight.
2: Oh, that's infuriating.
0: So the Secret Service and the New York City Police Department decided this is the best way to lock down Madison Square Garden. So the outdoor parties, all that, have been moved to other locations in other boroughs around New York. You can go to watch parties, but not the one outside Madison Square Garden. And, like, no bags. Bring your phone and your wallet. And that's what you're going into the game with tonight. NBA Game 3, of course, it's 2-0 for the New York Knicks as they are two wins away from winning their first title since 1973.
2: I hate it when politicians... This isn't even a Trump thing.
0: I remember you were so ticked off at Carney in Winnipeg.
2: Stay home! Stay home! We can get somebody else to flip the coin. Like, anyway, CFL Week 1 is a wrap with the Edmonton winning their opening game for the first time as the Elks.
7: Fajardo climbs the pocket, checks it down underneath, finding some clear space. Running is Justin Rankin, and the explosion of Justin Rankin on full display to open up the second half. Cuts it back with five Red Blacks, finally bringing him down to the turf.
2: The Elks 29, Red Blacks 21. The Elks have never won an opening game of the season in the 5 years since the name changed. So is this a sign of better things to come this year for the Edmonton Elks? Justin Rankin proved why he should be higher on the CFL top 50 list. He went 102 yards and rushing and 94 yards receiving. The Bombers and Stamps had a close one, came right down to the end. And there was a great run by Vernon Adams Jr. Mm-hmm. at the end of the game to tie it. Well, actually, they went up 1 point, and then Zach got the ball back and went down.
0: I was close to going 3-0 this week in my picks. Thanks, Bombers, for ruining
2: that. At Calgary.
0: Yeah.
2: That was very close.
0: I was very excited when Vernon Adams Jr. ran that touchdown in, but then it was like 1:40. That's way too much time.
2: Without Brady, they're not within field goal range.
0: Oliveira?
2: Yeah.
0: Yeah.
2: Anyway, two very good games this weekend. Three great games.
0: Going back to Thursday, it was great. And of course, now we get the Riders this week. Tailgating, banner raising on Saturday at Mosaic Stadium. Meanwhile, the World Cup, the world, is arriving to North America for the biggest sporting event.
8: Not them chains don't rattle no more.
0: This is Jelly Roll's World Cup song. They have a playlist on Spotify, by the way. The World Cup has a World Cup playlist. Shakira has one of the theme songs. She'll be opening things up on Thursday in Mexico City. And then there's a whole Canadian contingent for Canada's opener on Friday at...
2: Let me guess.
0: I almost said the wrong name.
2: The
0: at Toronto Stadium. Don't call it its actual name by the sponsor, because that sponsor doesn't sponsor the World Cup. So it's Toronto Stadium, not BMO Field. Oh, sorry. I wasn't supposed to say that. Ridiculous. So it's a new format this year. 48 teams up from the usual. that you usually have. At 36, there will be 104 matches played, 39 days. The final will be July the 19th. And again, Canada takes on Bosnia and Herzegovina, 1 o'clock Saskatchewan time on Friday afternoon to open up the World Cup. Coming up next here on the Green Zone, what do you think what Stuart Johnston had to say about the Bombers?
9: The Blue Bombers are the model franchise of the CFL. And it's really, I think, impossible to argue with that.
0: Impossible to argue with that. Maybe Stewart's right. Have the Bombers taken over as the CFL's model franchise. 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

0: Jamie and Locker with you here on the Green Zone. So what do you think of what Stuart Johnston had to say on Winnipeg Sports Talk?
1: The Blue Bombers are the model franchise of the CFL, and it's really, I think, impossible to argue with that.
0: Impossible to argue with that? Now, we've had, I think I've said it on the show a year ago, 2 years ago, like Saskatchewan. Are we losing the flagship franchise title to the Winnipeg Blue Bombers? And there are some that said yes, absolutely. Some that said no. They have 700,000 people in Winnipeg. If Regina had that population, we'd have as many sellouts of the Bombers. Like, we should be with half the population. We get more than half the attendance on what's going on in Saskatchewan.
2: Winnipeg does a good job.
0: They do. Oh,
2: They deserve some credit.
0: I always think it's a dead heat between the Riders and the Bombers on who the flagship franchise is.
2: I think if you take into consideration travel and how many times you're, like, if you're in Mexico and you see a Winnipeg Blue Bombers jersey,
0: that's a little more rare.
2: That would be very rare. If you
0: Rider jerseys?
2: Yes. Like, you almost
0: at the Eiffel Tower when I was in France. Yeah, that'll happen.
2: You can't go anywhere in this country without running into Rough Rider fans. I think that puts us a little ahead of the Bombers.
0: So, is Stuart right? It is the Bombers. Time now for the Green Zone 1 Minute Drill, the latest in sports. The New York Knicks can move within one win of their first NBA title since 1973. They take on the Spurs tonight in Game 3 of the NBA Final. But Donald Trump is locking things down around Madison Square Garden because he wants to go watch some basketball today. So the New York City Police Department and the Secret Service have decided to cancel the watch party outside and have a no bag policy for those going into, not a clear bag, it is a no-bag policy for tonight's basketball game. No Freddie Anderson at practice for the Hurricanes. They say it's a maintenance day for the goaltender of Carolina. And a Mike Babcock rumor I was not expecting. Darren Dreger is reporting the Oilers are doing their due diligence with the NHLPA to see if it's all right with them if they were to hire Babcock as the Oilers' next head coach. Lots of opinions coming in on that, too, on the text line. Open line. Phone lines open right now on 980 CJME and 650 CKOM.
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0: Hey,
7: It's 2:30. I'm David Curtin. More impact weather today. A weather statement predicts the possibility of funnel clouds in the Meadow Lake, Lloydminster, Prince Albert, Unity, the Battlefords, and Rosthern areas. A heavy rain warning for the north, where they could get up to 3.5 inches today and overnight. East central Saskatchewan got hammered yesterday with some funnel clouds and high winds, but mostly the rain. A bunch of basements are flooded, for instance, in Churchbridge, northeast of Regina. The floor of a dance studio had to be ripped out. Thanks to the province opening the floodgates at Gardner Dam, some ferry service is being canceled. Right now, 4 ferries are closed because of the fast-moving water. They're the crossings in Estuary, Lemsford, Lancer, and Paynton. Another dog attack at Beardy's and Okabasis Cree Nation near Batosh. This time, several kids were attacked by 3 dogs. One of the youth had to be taken to hospital. Only last month, the First Nation launched an effort to round up strays. Turning to weather in Regina this evening, we can expect a mainly cloudy sky overnight with a low of 8 degrees. Clouds with a chance of showers tomorrow and a high of 22. In Saskatoon, tonight a few clouds, a low of 11. Mainly sunny in the morning. Tomorrow, more clouds in the afternoon with a high of 26 degrees. Right now in Regina. Pardon me, there we go. In Regina, mainly sunny, windy, and 18 degrees. In Saskatoon, mostly cloudy, windy, and 15 degrees. It is 2:32. I'm David Curtin.
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0: Jamie Locker with you on this fine Monday afternoon. Almost skipped a day. Did you dodge the thunderstorms? The storm chasers were all over Saskatchewan. When Reed Trimmer and those guys show up, you're like, uh-oh, that can't be good. And they're in the southern east part around Carlisle, Mydale.
1: That'd be a fun gig.
0: Okay, we're debating this at our house this weekend.
1: I would do this.
0: Because we threw up one of the storm chasers on the television.
1: Yeah.
0: Because there was no sports yesterday afternoon. Blue Jays were done. No hockey, no basketball.
1: Sunday was a weird day.
0: I watched the F1 race already in the morning. Kimi Antonelli won his fifth straight race at 19 years old at Monaco. Five straight races for that kid. Unbelievable.
1: It's the Tiger Woods of F1.
0: Feels that way. So we threw the storm chasers up. And we were having that, who would do that? A. B. Would you do it? Why would you do it? And would it be fun? Majority of the house said no, it would not be fun. You know me, Locker. You've kind of joked. I'm the resident meteorologist here on the Green Zone.
1: Yeah.
0: So I'm intrigued by it.
1: Me too. I don't know why, because I'm a little risk adverse. Like, I'm not the guy that, I got to get talked into going on the roller coaster or the zip line.
0: Not me.
1: So, yeah, you got a little more of that in you.
0: Yeah. My daughter and I just ran all over like Universal and.
1: You know what you need to do? Disney, you need to show your family Twister. The original one.
0: My daughter just watched it.
1: Okay.
0: But not the original one. She watched the second one.
1: Ah, not as good.
0: She said the first part's quite traumatizing, to be quite honest. I said, yeah, you should see the first one. When did that come out? I was probably her age when that came out. So.
1: When was that?
0: It's a good question.
1: 96. Helen Hunt and Bill Paxton.
0: Yeah, I was pretty well her age when that came out. I think I saw that thing in theaters. So.
1: Philip Seymour Hoffman was in it. He had a great role.
0: I hope not too many of you. I know there are those with damage and flooding and all that stuff from the downpour and some of the tornadic activity.
1: There's always that. But the thing about weather for me, especially in the prairies, is how quickly it can move in. And I'm always, I'm the guy sitting out on my front steps watching the clouds like roll in if there's a good one.
0: My son pulled off the perfect old man move over the retiree move, I call it, over the weekend. We have some stuff on our street that needs to be fixed. So the crews came by. He pulled out a lawn chair.
1: Sat and watched.
0: Just a little resident supervisor out there.
1: Yeah.
0: Watching.
1: He's an old soul, is he?
0: He is, to be quite honest. Jamie and Locker. Now, speaking of storms, is a storm a brewing in Edmonton, Alberta, around the new coach of the Edmonton Oilers? Oh, man, I did not see this coming. Although, Bob Stauffer on Oilers Now 3 weeks ago had Brian Lawton on, and they were talking about Mike Babcock. Would it make sense to have Babcock as the head coach of the Edmonton Oilers, which had the now you need to know something about Bob Stauffer and who Bob Stauffer is. I will disclose this. It's information that isn't a secret. Bob Stauffer knows Daryl Cates personally. He personally knows Daryl Cates.
1: That explains a lot.
0: So is it a coincidence that the host, Bob Stauffer, would know about a Mike Babcock thing potentially happening
1: a couple of
0: weeks ago?
1: I'll answer for the audience. Yes. Yes, it does make
0: sense.
1: What I'm saying is we
0: should have known once Bob Stauffer says anything about the Edmonton Oilers that he might have got a tipsy over there from the owner, Daryl Cates.
1: Or it could also work the other way, where Bob opens his pie hole and says, hey, have you thought about Babcock,
0: Daryl? No, I don't think it would go that way.
1: Hey, our goalie situation isn't improving. Maybe you should get rid of Skinner, Daryl.
0: I hope it wouldn't go that direction.
1: It goes the other way every once in a while as well.
0: I hope it doesn't go the other
1: way. There's rumors that it does.
0: There are. I hope that's not the case.
1: There are lots of rumors.
0: Although
1: Stauff has more say than he should in anything.
0: So here we are today with Darren Dreger. Now, Dregs reached out to Babcock 3 weeks ago about this, and Babcock told Dreger, I'm retired, I'm good. Now Dreger's the one who reports that, hold on a second, the Oilers are approaching the National Hockey League Players Association on where is Mike Babcock's status for the NHLPA if they want to hire him? Because you remember what happened at the end of Columbus. There was it wasn't the rumbles. We did know it to be true that at some point Mike Babcock was asking to see summer photos from the players. And it got twisted that he was creeping on them or privacy breach and all that stuff. Which I guess with human resources, maybe it would to have a manager go, hey, let me see your summer vacation photos.
1: Can I just weigh in on that?
0: It would be awkward if Murray ever said that to me. Although when I came back from Paris, I imagine I showed him a few.
1: Can I just jump in there? Because here's how that should work. Like, if you go to see something, you go to Paris, you go to see Taylor Swift, and you come back, and you're excited about your experience, and I can see you passing your phone around showing us photos. It's another thing for
0: as a manager to ask.
1: Or anybody.
0: Yeah.
1: Like anybody to come in and go, hey, give me your phone. I want to see your pictures. That's a step too far. And I just think that's common. So I understand why that was you can defend it from the perspective that, okay, he's just very interested in you and your life. It's a step too far by demanding to look at your phone. He's in a position of authority. Most young guys, the coach is saying, hey, give me a look at your phone. I want to see your fishing pictures. Heard you talking about your...
0: Well, Drew told the story with us.
1: Yeah.
0: When, with his granddaughter, Babcock will be like, hey, do you have any pictures of the granddaughter? And vice versa. And Drew would be like, oh, here's Rosie and whatever.
1: They're more on the same...
0: Yeah, but that's where Mike is in his head. He's not doing anything callous or vindictive. He's just curious, right? So, but in 2026, it can be twisted a different way. So Mike Babcock's in a bit of a bind there with the Columbus Blue Jackets future.
1: Did he do anything else?
0: No.
1: Like it was the phone, and he did the weird Mitch thing with Marner stuff.
0: Yes.
1: And a lot of guys didn't like him because he was brutally honest with them and he was hard on them. And so there's that. But lots of coaches have that. Like, just about every coach in the NHL has a reputation of being, well, they were really tough on us. They were really angry when we lost. They were really angry when we didn't back check.
0: But here's the thing. What did Connor McDavid say about what he liked about John Cooper at the Olympics?
1: Attention to detail.
0: Attention to detail. I will tell you, if there's anybody in the National Hockey League who is more attention to detail than John Cooper, it's Mike Babcock. Like, if you want attention to detail, game specific, how deeply he thinks the game, Mike Babcock, that's your guy. But the reputation is he's a bully. And that came out of the Toronto Maple Leafs locker room.
1: Yeah.
0: That came from Austin Matthews and Mitch Marner and all the people in the media that are friends with them and all the stuff they said that, Mike Babcock's a bully. And, of course, then there's the Detroit Red Wings. Some of the guys didn't like him, Mike Commodore, Thomas Holstrom. You could go with Mike Badano, who he did not play the 1,500th game. 1,499 is where his career stopped with Mike Babcock. And people think there's an ego thing with Mike that you're never going to get by.
1: I don't think people think that. I think he's got that. Again,
0: he's got that label, absolutely, because of the reputation.
1: So, certain personalities.
0: You like that move? If it was tomorrow and Stan Bowman announces a news conference with Mike Babcock sitting next to him, he's the next head coach of the Edmonton Oilers. Locker's opinion as an Oiler fan is what? Are you going, okay, maybe he can get the most out of this crew? Or are you going, oh, no, McDavid and Draisaitl are going to ask for a trade and it's all over? Because that's where a lot of Oiler Nation is right now.
1: You know what I think needs to happen in the world that we live in? We need to stop tiptoeing around issues. I think when a guy makes a mistake like that, or he's created a culture where he's tough on, like, I don't know. Like, I'm kind of in the suck it up princess camp. I hate to be that guy, but I'm not siding with the players here.
0: I want
1: Yzerman to tell Dylan Larkin, pound sand, you can sit for 5 years. I am not trade. That's what I want. I know that's not going to happen, but that's where my head goes. I'm almost wanting Mike Babcock to get this job to see if he can get anything out of these guys.
0: 1-877-332-8255. More reports from Elliot Friedman and Darren Dreger that, oh, it's true. Sources are telling that Daryl Cates and Mike Babcock have definitely spoken, and others within the Oilers organization have spoken.
1: It's crazy. I also kind of like the craziness of it. I admitted last week that if Vegas doesn't keep Torts, that I'd like Torts to be considered for Edmonton too.
0: Yeah.
1: But did you see that piece that he did with Elliot?
0: Tortorella
1: before the game on. Okay, like, I'm telling you right now, if you watch that, you will like this guy.
0: 1-877-332-8255. Is it right for Edmonton? Open line time here on the Green Zone. Wayne in Saskatoon. Wayne, you're watching the Stanley Cup Final. Are you jumping up and down for Mitch Marner?
2: I am. Except, you know, I mean, there's another side to that. I don't want Carter Hart to see the cup, but I want Marner to see it, definitely. For all the stuff he took from the Leafs and from Nylander and Matthews yelling at him all the time. He's having fun. You know, you watch him having fun. He's leading scorers. That's amazing how a guy like him, who couldn't do anything in Toronto, is now king of the hill.
0: And
2: so I'm very happy for him. I don't want that Carter Hart to get one. I just don't. But I want Marner to climb top stuff.
0: Yeah, I texted the group chat with Locker. I'll turn the TV off before that trophy gets handed to Carter Hart. But I do want Mitch Marner.
1: If Marner gets it.
0: But I do want a parade down Front Street with Mitch Marner, and the Conn Smythe Trophy and the Stanley Cup would be, oh, hilarious to watch. After many of those fans wanted him out of town.
1: My issue with Marner isn't so much about whether or not he's a good hockey player. It's I don't think he took accountability for it. I'm not hanging out with him.
0: Yep.
1: Right. But it is interesting. Babcock calls him out for being. You brought this up in the Green Zone Lounge.
0: The whole meeting was about his defensive play.
1: And he's one of the best defense forwards in the NHL now. So, again, like, is that credit to Babcock? Like, did he have the wrong approach? Maybe. But would he ever gotten through that ego of that kid? Maybe not. Maybe it took a Babcock to do it.
0: Yeah.
1: You can be angry at Mike for his approach.
0: And what do the Oilers need to be better at from Draisaitl and McDavid? They need their forwards to commit better defensively.
1: And you might not like how everybody gets there.
0: Oiler Nation is losing their collective right now that Mike Babcock might be the new head coach of the Edmonton Oilers. Coming up next, one of the all-time broadcasting foot-in-mouth moments of all time, and it led to one man walking 12 days from Philly to Pittsburgh. We'll tell you the story next on 980 CJME and 650 CKOM.
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0: On this day in sports history, you know, as a broadcaster, every so often, Locker and I will say something that we put our, like, the Vegas-Anaheim series is the most useless, or I almost had to grow a mullet because of Connor McDavid. Well, how about this one? The year 1989, on this day, the game started like this.
1: Ground ball to Reddy, on the fourth out at third. The Pirates in the first inning scored 10 runs on 8 hits.
0: Yeah, it was 10-0 after the first inning. They had lost 7 of their previous 8 on an 8-game road trip. This was their last game on the road trip in Philadelphia, which led broadcaster Jim Rooker to say,
2: "Well, I'll tell you something right now. If we lose this game, I'll walk back to Pittsburgh."
3: "You'll have to."
2: "I won't have to, but I will."
0: Well,
4: fly ball into left center field. John Kruk over. He's there. The Phillies bounce back from a 10-0 deficit. They beat the Pirates the final 15-11.
5: Hopefully he had good shoes.
0: So Jim Rooker arrived back home at about 3 a.m., woke up to phone calls from his coworkers saying, "When are you did you walk home?" So they aligned it with charity. And in October, after the season was over, Jim Rooker put his shoes on, and it took him 12 days, but he did it.
5: He walked
0: from Philly to Pittsburgh.
5: Good for him.
0: But on this day, it was Pittsburgh up 10-0, June 8th, 1989. They lose the game 15-11. Time now for the Green Zone, a one-minute drill, the latest in sports. Game 3 tonight, NBA Final, Spurs in New York against the Knicks. No outdoor viewing party at Madison Square Garden, where they've been for the first two games, because Donald Trump has arrived for game number 3, so it's complete lockdown. Fans are being told to arrive to the arena 2 hours, like an airplane flight, 2 hours before tip-off to go through security at Madison Square Garden tonight. Rumblings out of Edmonton. Reports from Darren Dreger that the Oilers have spoken with and could be closing in on Mike Babcock being the next head coach of the Edmonton Oilers. Drew Remenda knows Mike well. Is he surprised? And what kind of coach would Edmonton get if they lock down Babs to be their new bench boss?

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7: It's 3 o'clock. I'm David Curtin. More impact weather expected today. Ottawa finally outlaws coerced sterilization. And thanks to the high water levels, there are some ferries in Saskatoon or in Saskatchewan that are shut down. Right now in Regina, it is windy and 18 degrees. Saskatoon, wind and 15 degrees. So let's look up at the sky first. A special weather statement from Environment Canada. It's predicting conditions are going to be favorable for the development of funnel clouds today in areas like Meadow Lake, Lloydminster, Prince Albert, Unity, the Battlefords, and Rostern. Further north, a heavy rain warning up to 3.5 inches could fall today and tonight. Now, the weather was violent in Saskatchewan's east and southeast yesterday. Sump pumps and shop vacs. Well, right now they're working overtime in communities in the east-central part of the province. Many people in Churchbridge, a couple of hours northeast of Regina, are hauling water out of their basements.
2: The 213 Dance Academy is typically filled with music. But the Churchbridge Dance Studio sounded much more like a pool last night. Owner Katie Bjarnason says 2 inches of rain fell in 40 minutes.
8: Once I opened the door, I was ankle deep in water.
2: She's only owned the building for a month, and now the dance floor has been completely ripped up to properly dry out.
8: It's not going to be very cheap.
2: Bjarnason says her worries haven't ended with more rain in the forecast. In Regina, I'm Jillian Massey.
7: Breaking news. The House of Commons has passed a long-awaited law criminalizing forced or coerced sterilization. Under the law, sterilization without legal consent constitutes aggravated assault, and that carries a maximum penalty of 14 years in prison. The Saskatoon Health Region's been embroiled in a number of coerced sterilization controversies, where Indigenous women were pressured to undergo tubal ligations even while giving childbirth. But there was even pushback against this bill by the Society of Obstetricians and Gynecologists of Canada. And this is their argument. They warn the bill could cause doctors to worry about how they treat patients in an emergency. Taking the ferry might be out of the cards if you're upstream from the Gardner Dam. Thick mountain snowpack and some heavy rains caused water levels to rise. As of right now, four ferries are closed. They're the crossings in Estuary, Lemsford, and Lancer. We are just learning a 30-year-old Saskatoon man drowned in Lake Diefenbaker Saturday afternoon. Another man was with him, was sent to hospital. Work at the Lobstick Wildfire near Shelbrook is wrapping up for some firefighters like Rick Daniels from Sturgeon Lake First Nation. His crew has been working 14 to 16-hour days on the fire line, carrying about 60 pounds of equipment. But he's abundantly positive.
9: Community here with all the firefighters and the administration, and it's a family unit. It's a passion. You know, if you love this job, I guarantee that you'll be always back from season to season to season, like I have. This is my fifth season.
7: And he's not the only one. Craig Cisiquesis from Beardies and Okemosis Cree Nation has been fighting wildfires since 1999. The federal government says it's setting up evacuation centers across the country for people fleeing wildfires. Last year, people in 21 communities were forced to flee for longer than 60 days. And it was a struggle for authorities to find hotel rooms. The centers will be mobilized when Ottawa receives a request for assistance. The crazy spring weather is confusing the cankerworms, and that's why the city of Regina is only just starting now its annual spraying program. That's the city's Ashley Thompson says because of the roller coaster weather, cankerworms emerged later than usual, and they have quickly grown. The spraying will happen in various neighborhoods across Regina with a particular focus on elm trees. They're not as big a problem in Saskatoon. A police force that is still in its infancy is playing a big part in the hunt for the Pelican Narrows killer. The Saskatchewan Marshal's officers are in Pelican Narrows as we speak. They were activated last year, and just this month, of course, the group turned a year old. Chief Robert Cameron says slowly but surely the force is starting to grow. He's hopeful that they'll be able to reach their goal of 70 officers in the next few years. The search for the killer of a 28-year-old woman who also shot and seriously injured a man, is continuing to widen. On another Saskatchewan First Nation, a 30-year-old man is charged with manslaughter. On Friday, 53-year-old Leonard Moccasin was found dead on the Soto First Nation, north of the Battleforts. Bradley Redbear of Soto is in court today. Ottawa is offering loans of up to $150 million to airlines facing higher fuel costs. But it comes with conditions. The airlines must buy Canadian, limit dividends and executive compensation, and maintain existing jobs in Canada. Now, taking a look at the weather in Saskatoon and central Saskatchewan tonight, just a few clouds, a low of 11 degrees. Tomorrow, a chance of showers in the afternoon with a high of 26 degrees, and then 22 degrees on Wednesday. In Regina, tonight, partly cloudy, a low of 8. Tomorrow, a 60% chance of showers in the afternoon with the risk of a thunderstorm and a high of 22 degrees. Right now in Regina, it's mainly sunny with a southwest wind gusting to 55. Temperature is 18 degrees. Saskatoon, mostly cloudy with a southwest wind at 44 and temperature of 15 degrees. 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It is a 306. I'm David Curtin.
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0: Damian Locker with you on this Monday afternoon. Hope everybody had a great weekend. So we get ready to watch some basketball tonight, soccer later this week, and another day off. 2 days between games. They kind of needed it after the...
1: How long is the game, NBA? 3 hours?
0: Sure.
1: So you need 2 hours to get in.
0: Yeah.
1: You need 3 hours to watch the game. That's 5 hours.
0: Yeah.
1: Should be, actually, if you're in New York, you should be leaving now. And it's probably going to take you 2 hours to get out of the game because they're going to shut down all the roads so Trump can get blasted out of there quickly.
0: Yeah.
1: So you're looking at a...
0: Come on, get there.
1: Seven hours to watch a basketball game. 4 to get in and out. 3 for the actual event. Let's hear it for politicians, everyone.
0: Locker had the same rant when Carney flipped the coin at the Grey Cup, too. He was
1: They shut down half the building.
0: Yeah, the southern entrances had to be shut down, and then everybody had to didn't know how to get into the stadium for a good 20, 30 minutes until they figured out, oh, we can't enter here. I enter here. I'm a season ticket. I go through here all the time. Nah, the prime minister's flipping the coin today. You got to go over to the other gate.
1: He was literally in the building for 4.5 minutes.
0: And yeah, I don't think he stayed to watch the game.
1: I couldn't get a beer.
0: Oh, that's what it was. It was the lineup for the beer that got Locker angry.
2: Now here's the long and the short of it. I hate hockey and I don't like kids.
3: It's time to drop the gloves.
4: We're losing!
5: More guys, more teams.
4: They're burying us alive!
6: But hey, as they say in hockey, let's do that hockey.
0: A problem Drew Remenda never has to deal with. The lineup.
7: Actually,
0: lineup for a beer.
7: Yeah, you got that right. When President Trump was first elected in his first go around, I was with the Oilers, and we were in Washington, D.C. at the Ritz-Carlton, and they had every businessman in America in the Ritz-Carlton. They're doing some sort of meeting, okay? Conference.
1: Trump University?
7: President Trump was coming to that evening. So Gene and Kevin and I go out for dinner. We come back, and we can't get into the hotel because he's leaving. When he leaves, guys, it doesn't take long. It is also they got crowds on the up line of the streets. They've got police and Secret Service and congressional police officers there. And the Ritz-Carlton to the White House is, I could throw a rock and hit it. Well, maybe not me, but so when they come out, they fly out of there. They came out of the parkade, and they are just rolling. So it doesn't take them long to leave. When he's leaving, he's leaving. It's actually quite something to see.
0: Did you send me a video of that? I think you might have sent me a video.
7: A long time ago, yep. Yeah. It's pretty awesome, actually.
0: So, Drew,
7: yeah.
0: Mike Babcock in Edmonton, potentially.
7: Yeah.
0: Thoughts?
7: Heard you guys talking about that. Well, I think when you talk about, first thing that you were 100% right on was the fact of when you're talking about a detailed guy, and I think I told you this, Jamie, that when I was going back to the Sharks and when Mike was coaching here at the University of Saskatchewan, when he came back before he went to Columbus, I've known Mike since we were teenagers. So I called him and said, hey, are you watching video? Are you doing anything like that? And he went, as a matter of fact, we are. We're at the rink. You want to come down? We're going to watch it this time. So I started going in every day to watch video with him. Now, I worked with Mike before at Hockey Canada, and I had watched video and, of course, you know, done video work for the San Jose Sharks, for Daryl Sutter when he was coaching. I watched it with Ron Wilson when he came in, when Todd McClellan came in. I watched video with all these coaches, and I sat with some of the best coaches in the world. Third day I came home, I walked home from the university after watching with Mike and Michael, and I said, and my son Donovan said, how is that? And I said, Donald, I've been lying to people for 30 years and I know anything about the game of hockey. And Donovan started to laugh. He said, levels to this thing? I said, levels to this thing. I've never seen a guy as detailed as you said and smart about breaking down a hockey game like him. It's incredible. On the other thing you guys are right on is that, yes, he is demanding. And yes, he is not the most popular coach that anybody's ever played for. But remember when we had Pete DeBoer on, and I asked Pete DeBoer a question back in the Green Zone days, when I said to him, how come guys keep having career years with you? And he started to laugh and said, well, there's a lot of guys out there who've lost my number as well. There are guys who aren't going to like you. And Mike is demanding, and Mike has made mistakes, without a doubt. And Mike does have a solid ego. You better have a solid ego.
1: You can't do that job without an ego.
7: Exactly.
1: You can't.
7: Do anything well without an ego. Ego gets a bad rap. But you're right. And Mike talked about it on the show with us when he came back to that Columbus job and talked about his kids talking to him and saying, and tell me, guys, you haven't heard this before in your life. It's not what you're saying. It's how you're saying it. And I've had that.
1: I think I have that T-shirt. My wife bought that.
7: Exactly, right? Yeah. So Mike talked about that. And the phone thing, and Jamie, I know we talked about this, and I've told you this before. Mike and I exchange pictures all the time. He wants to look and see what your family's doing. He wants to get to know what all about your family. Now, you're right, Locker, when you were talking about the fact of, but from a coach-player perspective, it does have a little bit of a different, it does have a different feel to it because he is the coach of the team. So it could have been, it was awkward for some people, and it wasn't handled very, very well. But I can tell you from knowing Mike that there wasn't anything malicious there. He just wants to get to know the players.
1: Yeah. So
7: I was just going to say, the Edmonton Oilers could do a hell of a lot worse than hire Mike Babcock.
1: Yeah, I am not against this. I am not against. So here's my question for you, right? Do you, because I have known people that have had egos that sort of eliminate a self-awareness sort of bone, right?
7: And
1: No, I'm not talking about you. I'm talking about people that I met in the past that get to a certain position in life and they just think they have all the answers. And regardless of the mistakes they make or whatever chaos they leave behind them, whatever buildings they burn up once they leave or bridges, they just don't care. They just continue to plod on. I'm curious, is Mike Babcock that guy? Because if he is, then regardless of what age you, because I, like, Jamie and I were discussing this earlier. I was a program director at 30, and I was a nightmare. Like, there's no reason why anybody should have let me be in charge of human beings. Like, it was not a good idea. And I realized that shortly after I got let go, right? But I'm just, now I think I could probably do it with less chaos.
7: Yes.
1: So I'm curious if Mike is that guy.
7: Well, I think he is, Locker, and for the reason, and listen, I will put it out there 100% that I am very biased when it comes to Mike Babcock. I like Mike a lot. I've known Mike for a lot of years. We've had a good relationship over all these years. I have a ton of respect for the man, and he's a friend. But when I look at Mike Babcock, when he took over that Columbus job, we had him on the program, and we talked to him about the issues that had come up before. And he did do a lot of introspection. He talked to his kids, and his kids are all very bright. In fact, Michael just got the head coach job in the OHL with...
0: I said it earlier. Why did I slip off my...
7: Burlington?
0: Michael,
1: we just said it out loud.
0: I said it out loud like
1: What's
0: an
1: wrong
0: hour
1: with
0: ago.
1: This?
7: Yeah, Michael. Was
1: I haven't even had a drink yet.
7: In the AHL last year as assistant coach, he's another brilliant young man. But he also tells his father like this. He tells his dad what he thinks, and so it was ours. One of his daughters is involved in mental health as well. And so
1: that's interesting.
7: Very, very smart group of people. Mike's dad was an engineer. Mike was going to be an engineer. He's very smart, and he is introspective. But he's also a guy that has a bit of a fact of, this has worked before. I've got 700, now he's never said this to me, but he's got 700 wins in the National Hockey League. He's got 2 gold medals. He's got a Four Nations Cup or a World Cup of Hockey. He has got a CIS championship. He's got a world championship. The guy knows how to coach. Period. End of discussion. Are you going to put him on your Christmas card list if you're one of his players who's not doing what he thinks you're doing, you should be doing? Probably not. But you know what, Locker, you were saying it, that maybe they need a little bit more of a kick in the pants type of a guy, but he's not that guy. He's not like, it's not like he goes into locker rooms ranting and raving. He's just very, very demanding, and some of his ways in the past have rubbed players the wrong way. And you're right, Jamie, 1,499 games for Mike Modano. There's no real excuse for that. Sometimes that, and I think Mike's smart enough to know those power plays that he was doing before aren't going to work now, especially if you've got McDavid and Draisaitl on your team.
0: Drew Remend is our NHL analyst here on the Green Zone. That Mike Babcock story just broke today. We have about 2 minutes to talk about a wild game three. let's just focus on the goalie. Should it be Freddie Anderson, or should they put the kid Bussy in there?
7: I'd put Bussy back in. I don't think Freddie's looked great in this. Like, if you look at this, he let in 5 goals in the first game. Now his team was very good, and he's let in now. He let in, what was it, 4 goals in game 3. I don't think he's
1: looked Vegas solid. Has his number.
7: Well, you might be, because there's those goalies out there where the other team doesn't mind playing against you. You know, there's teams you don't mind playing against. There's certain teams that guys just light them up. But that game was really interesting. John Tortorella said that his team needs to do a better job of momentum, of handling the momentum, basically managing the game. I was like you, Jamie. They score the goal, and you go, oh, good. Well, at least they scored the goal. Good for them. And then, wait a second. And then again, and 4 goals, or 3 goals in 39 seconds, you go, holy my goodness. The games, you know, the 2 disputed goals came back, the one that didn't come back. It was such a weird game, because in the first period, I zoned out. There was 13 minutes plus where Carolina had 2 shots, and there was 15 minutes plus where Vegas had no shots in the first period. And you're thinking, oh, okay, here we go. And then all of a sudden, Mitch Marner does what Mitch Marner does, and things go a little bit crazy. And as you guys said, those games kind of always end on a goofy goal. And certainly that was about as goofy as it came. That shot was so wide, it wasn't even close. And Martin I originally thought Martin had put it in, but it just bounced off the inboards.
0: Off the inboards, off the pad, and in the back of the net. Just fire the puck. Just get it to the net.
7: Down. Get it low. Get it deep. It's never a bad play to get the puck deep.
1: One thing that I did notice with the goaltending, just Freddie versus Bussy, I think he's tracking the puck better.
7: He's seen the
1: puck.
7: I agree with you.
1: Yeah.
7: Yeah.
1: Anyway.
7: That's one thing. When you watch goalies play, the one thing is that I was always taught from the late, great Wayne Thomas, who was a goalie coach and assistant coach and assistant GM with the Sharks, was when they're playing well, watch their heads. Watch their movement, their head movement. That tells you they're tracking.
0: We don't have enough time to really dig in, but we have 5 seconds for a yes or no from Drew Remenda. Does it really matter that he's the opposite hand catcher?
7: No.
0: No? Okay. I wonder if it throws off a team mid-game that all of a sudden the catcher's on the opposite hand.
1: What about a quick yes or no on Joe? Do we get time for a quick yes?
0: Joe?
7: Yes.
0: Joe
7: Pavelski. Yes.
0: Oh, Joe Pavelski for the Leafs.
7: Brilliant, brilliant. I'm telling you guys, we'll talk about it on Wednesday, but I'm telling you, that is a guy you want to hire.
0: That is Drew Remenda. He's our NHL analyst here on the Green Zone. More coming up on 980 CJME and 650 CKOM.
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0: Time now for the Green Zone 1 minute drill, the latest in sports. The Riders get practicing tomorrow is when they start their prep for game one of the season against the BC Lions on Saturday when they have the banner unveiling from the 2025 Grey Cup Championship team. Lots of NHL news today. Dylan Larkin giving three teams, apparently. That report from Helene St. James of the Detroit Free Press, who will be joining us in a couple of minutes to talk about Dylan Larkin's future with the Detroit Red Wings. Also, Darren Dreger reporting that Daryl Cates, the owner of the Edmonton Oilers, has definitely had a conversation or more with Mike Babcock to be the next head coach of the Edmonton Oilers. And it's game three tonight of the NBA Finals. The Spurs trying to get back in this series. The Knicks trying to advance a one win away from their first championship since 73. But again, Dylan Larkin wants out of Detroit. What is the relationship with he and Stevie Yzerman? And will Yzerman just tell him to sit and be quiet? Because you got five more years on your deal, son. So, too bad, so sad. We dig in next with Helene St. James of the Detroit Free Press on 980 CJME and 650 CKOA.
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6: It's 3:30. I'm David Curtin. We are just learning a 30-year-old Saskatoon man drowned at Lake Diefenbaker on Saturday. Our CMP say he was on a paddleboard with another man when it turned over. One made it to shore, the other drowned, and neither were wearing a life jacket. Breaking news, the House of Commons has finally passed a law outlawing coerced sterilization. That's where mainly Indigenous women would be pressured by health workers to undergo a tubal ligation. It created so much controversy within the Saskatoon health region that apologies were issued. Once this law receives royal consent, it could bring a doctor or a nurse up to 14 years in jail. More impact weather today. A weather statement predicts the possibility of funnel clouds in the Meadow Lake, Lloydminster, Prince Albert, Unity, the Battlefords, and Rosthern areas. A heavy rain warning for the north, where they could get up to 3.5 inches today and tonight. Thanks to the snowmelt in the Rockies and the heavy rain in southern Alberta, the Highways Ministry here in Saskatchewan has shut down three ferry crossings due to high water levels. They're the crossings in Estuary, Lemsford, and Lancer. Turning to weather, Saskatoon and Central Saskatchewan. Tonight, a few clouds with a low of 11 degrees. A chance of showers in the afternoon tomorrow with a high of 26. And then on Wednesday, a high of 22 degrees. In Regina and southern Saskatchewan, partly cloudy, a low of 8 tonight, 60% chance of showers in the afternoon tomorrow, risk of a thunderstorm at a high of 22 degrees. Right now in Regina, it is sunny, a wind gusting to 55 and 18 degrees. Saskatoon, mostly cloudy, a southwest wind at 44 and 15 degrees. It is 3:32. I'm David Curtin. 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
24: A major biosecurity threat has officially crossed the southern U.S. border, triggering emergency livestock restrictions across North America. The USDA has confirmed detections of the New World screwworm in Zavala County, Texas, marking the first domestic appearance of the flesh-eating parasite since 1966. Texas has issued a state disaster declaration imposing a strict 20-kilometer quarantine zone that halts all warm-blooded animal movement without prior inspection. While Ag Secretary Brooke Rollins emphasizes that the food supply remains completely safe, the containment fight is moving fast. Massive aerial drops of sterile flies are underway to disrupt the pest's life cycle. The fallout has already reached Canada. The CFIA has implemented an immediate temporary ban on all Texas livestock entering the country. In a tight, record-high cattle market, this sudden regulatory border wall injects a heavy dose of volatility into North American cattle logistics. I'm Sean Haney.
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0: Jamie Locker with you here on the Green Zone. Still coming up on the show, Belton Johnson. Of course, it is a Monday. He'll preview the Riders' first game against the BC Lions, recap the weekend in the Canadian Football League. Also, Milt Stegall will be in to look at the first weekend in the CFL and what Milt thinks is ahead for the 2026 CFL season. Milt Stegall up at 4:05. We'll also debate the commissioner's comment from Winnipeg Sports Talk Show. Yeah, Stuart Johnston praising the Bombers.
1: The Blue Bombers are the model franchise of the CFL, and it's really, I think, impossible to argue with that.
0: Impossible to argue with it. Is it true? Should all of us in Saskatchewan just accept it? The Winnipeg Blue Bombers are now the flagship franchise in the Canadian Football League.
2: I don't know.
0: I don't think it's impossible to debate it, but it is possible that, yes, the Bombers could be the flagship franchise in the Canadian Football League. But right now, we're going to turn our attention to Detroit. A little bit of a surprise. Dylan Larkin, the captain, has 5 years left on an 8-year deal. He's a Michigan guy, and he wants to be traded. Helene St. James from the Detroit Free Press has the Red Wings covered. And she was the one with the report, and it didn't take Locker and I long to guess the three teams on that list, Minnesota, Vegas, and Florida. But when it's those three teams, how much does that limit the potential of a trade, or, you know, whether or not Steve Yzerman can make a deal or even wants to make a deal?
3: Oh, incredibly hard. I mean, to have, you know, three landing spots. And, you know, I think exactly if we all got together when the news broke and said, where might he want to go? Those would be even Florida missing last year because of Barkov. I mean, they're going to be an instant contender again next season. You know, three choices, that's not much for Steve to work with. I mean, you know, there's a possibility he may have to go back to Larkin and say, you have to give me more choices or you're not getting traded. And there is, you know, GMs are not obligated to move players who want out. So there may come a situation where Dylan has to decide, do I show up at Wings Camp in September and deal with all the attention but get paid, or, you know, do I stay home and not get paid and wait for things to happen? It's very unfortunate how what this has come to. You know, Larkin has, I mean, it meant so much. I was there when he was drafted in 2014. It meant so much to him, his hometown team, you know, and then he becomes the captain. And so it's unfortunate that this is what it's come to.
2: So let's dig into that relationship with the fans. Who are the fans, or is it split right down the middle? Who are they siding with? Do you get a sense that they're siding with Steve or Dylan?
3: Well, just in general, it's been fascinating to watch the last couple of years how fans in Detroit have turned on Steve Yzerman, which you would never think would happen. But, you know, they've grown frustrated with year after year of missing the playoffs. And early on, everybody understood he inherited a terrible team in 2019. You know, but then he brings in Moritz Seider, he brings in Lucas Raymond. The Wings steadily start to get better, and it looks like there's hope. And especially this year, I mean, they were in first place in their division in late January, and looked like, I did the math, all they had to do was play 500 hockey the rest of the way, and they would have had 97 points. You know, and that gets you in.
2: That gets you in.
3: And instead, you know, it's, you know, and I think you can understand it from Dylan's point of view. I mean, I was in Milano for the Olympics. I've never seen him look happier after that gold medal game. He comes back, and March happens, and the Wings manage to work their way out of the playoffs yet again. And, you know, he turns 30 next month. Players have a limited window to win, and he just tasted one of the greatest victories in the world. So I think you can definitely see his frustration as well.
0: Helene St. James covers the Detroit Red Wings for the Free Press. And, of course, you covered Steve as a player. Now, as a general manager, you would kind of know his headspace. Is there any chance Steve goes, no, we're not doing this? You're under contract for 5 more years. Let's try to figure this out as a member of the Detroit Red Wings. Or do you think over the summer he'll feel obligated to comply with a star player like Dylan Larkin?
3: I don't think he'll feel obligated to anything but what's best for the Red Wings. And if he can't get a deal, and you know, the thing is, they can't accept first round picks and prospects in return, because that would just set them back years yet again. And so then essentially the message you're sending to Sider and Raymond is, you're stuck here and you may not win for another 10 years. So you have to get kind of equivalent players back, you know, and they need to get a center back. They already needed to improve at the second line center spot. And now with the situation with Larkin, they need a top line center and they need a scoring winger. So, you know, it's not like that solves with a trip to Costco. You know, Steve may say no. You know, he's, I would put money on him not caving, you know, at all to anything.
2: Elaine, I'm curious. We do get little snippets of the possibility of a, you know, maybe a difficult relationship between Dylan and Larkin and Yzerman. I'm curious if you have any insight into that. Is there truth to the rumors that the two of them have been at odds, not just over this, but in the past over comments?
3: Well, it really goes back to the trade deadline in 2025. The Wings were in Washington and just did terrible. And I think that was, they had added Peter Mrazek earlier in the day and Craig Smith, you know, fourth line forward. And Dylan said afterwards, and then he repeated it again after the season, like, we didn't really do much, and the guys were disappointed in that, the trade deadline. And, you know, I know that chafed with Steve, and when he was asked about it, you know, he said he had had a conversation with Steve. Now, the other flip coin of it is, you know, did Dylan think through, okay, which one of your talented teammates would you have liked to see leave? Because you're not going to get an impact player for, you know, the Wings' scrap heap. So, you know, it does take a good player to go out in a trade in order to get something good back. So, you know, so there it got, you know, there was kind of some frostiness there. And then I think just overall, you know, one of the reasons fans have turned on Steve is his free agent signings have disappointed. I mean, Andrew Kopp, J.T. Comfer, you know, neither one of them have played to the expectations, and they both got big five-year deals, and he just hasn't done in free agency what fans were hoping to see, or, you know, make the trade for Quinn Hughes, even though he wasn't willing to commit to an extension. You know, just be bolder. So I think, you know, Dylan has just also looked at the situation and said, well, what's going to change? You know, I mean, there's hardly any free agents around anymore, right? They get snapped up, traded, or re-signed before free agency even begins.
0: Do you agree with Dylan's stance that he's got to move to win somewhere? Or do you go, as you said, they were first in the division for up until the end of January. Do you look at it and go, why not stick it out? You have 5 years left, and it looks like even the crop of players coming up, like Emmett Finney and those types of players, there might be some bright future here in Detroit.
3: Yeah, you know, it's, again, I go back to the free agent market. It's really, really tough to improve that way in trades. Now, you know, they are in position now where they used a first-round pick to acquire Justin Falk at the trade deadline, and I think that was a really good addition. I mean, he really strengthened their defense corps, so... you know, it's just, Dylan may just have grown tired of, you know, hearing that we're improving, there's a plan. And, you know, I think this year just had to be so crushing that, you know, as good a position they were in. But, you know, honestly, I blame, there's a lot of players that just wilt season after season when March comes around. And I know it's a great frustration of Todd McClellan. He's been very open about it. Then, you know, there were some empty jerseys out there tonight. Like, you know, it's part, I mean, the players have a responsibility too to, you know, live up to their contracts, to their expectations, right? So I think that's just kind of where the situation is at.
2: Does this make Yzerman's seat a little hotter?
3: Well, that's the question for the ages, right? Can we ever envision a headline that says Ilitch's fire or Steve Eisenman? It's a 44-decade-plus relationship. I mean, he came to the city and revived the franchise, you know, but now it's 7 years under him without playoffs, and the team doesn't look in great direction. It doesn't look, you know, as good as maybe Buffalo or Montreal. I will also just say this. You know, the Wings have been just terribly, terribly unlucky in the draft lottery. If they had had, you know, the luck of bringing in a Celebrini or a Schaefer, this would be a very, very different situation. Mm-hmm. But they've been pushed back or stood pat every year. And, you know, even in when the season ended early in 2020, they were the worst team by, like, a million points in the league, and yet they picked fourth. You know, how is that? That, I mean, that's why the league changed the lottery, made some changes. It's just like, you know, how is that fair? I mean, that they were genuinely, I watched all of their 71 games. They were every bit as bad. They weren't tanking. They were that bad, you know? So there's been some bad luck for them as well in the draft lottery, for sure, that has played into this. And that's, you know, beyond Steve's control.
0: It's going to be another interesting summer, apparently. Maybe a little bit more interesting than you thought at the end of the year.
3: Absolutely. I thought I'd have a, you know, there was no threat of any coaching change this summer. Most of the big guys I signed, I thought, great, you know, I'll go on a 3-month cruise around the world, and instead now...
2: Not so lucky.
3: Not so lucky.
0: Helene St. James, longtime reporter for the Detroit Free Press, covering the Red Wings as Dylan Larkin wants out. Like, I looked at that list, she reported on it, and Helene did. We sat in the meeting, literally in the meeting today. Scott walks in. Have you seen the three team names? Locker and I said both said no. It's like, you want to let's guess. I bet you're not going to take us long.
4: Play a fun game.
0: I said Vegas, Tampa, Florida.
4: I went Vegas, Mini, Edmonton.
0: So out of those, what, five teams we put together? Three. Yeah, we got the three teams. So can players get a little more creative with where they want to go in the National Hockey League? Because Florida and Vegas are getting boring.
4: How can you not cheer for the Hurricanes this year?
0: I am.
4: You know what I mean? Like, I realize there's Vegas fans.
0: The old Hartford Whalers. Like, let's go.
4: I realize there's Vegas fans out
0: there. I hope they take the trophy to Hartford.
4: You've been misguided. Too. It's not your fault. But you can't not deny the fact that a Hurricanes win would be sweet on so many levels.
0: Jamie and Locker with you here on the Green Zone. Milt Stegall coming up at 4:05 to take a look back at week one in the CFL and what his expectations are for the Rough Riders this season. 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
3: 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You are entering Saskatchewan's Green Zone, starring Jamie Nye, the sports guy, and Locker. Tune in. Turn it up. 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

0: Well, a good Monday afternoon, Saskatchewan. Jamie and Locker with you here on the Green Zone. We cracked open the show today. There was already a text from an Oiler fan.
1: That got out quick, eh?
0: Gust. That Mike Babcock. You should read Oilers Twitter right now. From broadcasters, writers to fans. No, they do not want Mike Babcock as the new head coach of the Edmonton Oilers. However, Elliot Friedman continues to report on this. It was Darren Dreger out first with the story. But now Friedman's reporting that he's hearing that the core group doesn't mind the idea. They, after the season, have come to an agreement. They need a firmer hand as a coach to keep them accountable.
1: We pander.
0: They hit their 30s. Draisaitl and McDavid, they're hitting their 30s going, oh, not boys anymore. Yeah. We're men now.
1: I don't know what it is. We put these, I mean, listen, they're good at hockey, right? We all hate our bosses. That's what this is. Like, everyone hates their boss.
0: Hold on a second. Don't lump me into that.
1: So you're angry at authority. That's what this is.
0: Not everybody.
1: It's a bit of a
0: trip. How do you know I wish I wasn't with Murray on a fishing trip right now?
1: I've been here long enough to know that you don't like fishing.
0: I don't hate fishing. I'd rather be golfing. If you gave me the option, I'd rather spend 4 hours golfing than 4 hours fishing. If it was a golf trip, I am there with bells on.
1: We treat all these kids with kid gloves.
0: Yeah. 2026, Locker.
1: Drives me nuts.
0: NBA final game 3 goes tonight.
2: Never hurt anybody.
0: It's locked down around Madison Square Garden because Trump wants to go to the game tonight. So people are already lining up to get into the stadium because it's been requested 2 hours before tip-off, like an airport, to get through security to get into the game tonight. And no watch party outside at MSG either. They're moving those to different boroughs.
1: That's
0: around
1: rankling some
0: New
1: feathers.
0: York. Yeah, absolutely. No NHL game tonight, another day off. No Freddie Anderson in net today at practice for the Carolina Hurricanes. How did week one go in the CFL? I thought it went well. What did Milt Stegall think? We'll find out next on 980 CJME and 650 CKOM.
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0: what most people are used to using are the old flat fan nozzles, where you have over 25% of the droplets produced being driftable, those being the ones under 200 micron, whereas their bubble jet or the easy jet are 2%.
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5: CKOM News Time is 4 o'clock. I'm Justin Blackwell. A tragic weekend on the water. More impact weather could hit the province. And coerced sterilization is now outlawed in Canada. Right now in Saskatoon, seeing a bit of the sun through the clouds, windy, and 20 degrees. We begin this hour with a tragic scene on Lake Diefenbaker. We are just learning a 30-year-old Saskatoon man drowned back on Saturday. 650 CKOM's Mia Holowaychuk is following the story for us this afternoon in the newsroom.
6: Sergeant Mark Longauger with the Outlook RCMP says two men were riding a paddleboard on Friday evening when they fell into the water. One man managed to swim to shore and the other didn't and drowned. Neither were wearing life jackets at the time. Longauger says because it was dark, the dive team searched for him the next morning and that's when he was found. Mounties say it's a sudden death investigation with no signs of criminality.
5: Mia Holowaychuk in the newsroom. Now, the drowning comes after warnings from officials last week about rising water levels and fast currents. Thick mountain snowpack and some heavy rain has caused water levels to rise significantly. The water has now also caused four ferries to close there, the crossings in Estuary, Lemsford, and Lancer. CKOM News Time is 4:01. We continue to watch the sky for you this afternoon for possible funnel clouds. Environment Canada says conditions are still favorable for them to pop up around Meadow Lake, Lloydminster, Prince Albert, Unity, the Battlefords, and Rosthern. There's also a heavy rain warning way up north with up to 3.5 inches expected by tomorrow morning. The cleanup continues from yesterday's rain closer to home. Many people in Churchbridge, northeast of Regina, are hauling water out of their basements. 650 CKOM's Jillian Massey is talking with one dance teacher who's mopping up her mess.
7: Katie Bjarnason has only owned her dance studio in Churchbridge for a month. But the 213 Dance Academy looked a lot like a paddling pool after last night's heavy rain.
8: Once I opened the door, I was ankle deep in water.
7: The downpour doused the building, seeping under the door.
8: We had to rip up the flooring to get the water that was underneath it to get it dried up.
7: Bjarnason says her heart sank when she saw the water pooling, and she's worried more will fall with it in the forecast. In Regina, Jillian Massey, 650 CKOM.
5: Breaking news this afternoon. The House of Commons has passed a long-awaited law criminalizing forced or coerced sterilization. As many as 15,000 Indigenous people have been sterilized without their consent since the 1890s, including right here in Saskatoon. But some physician groups warn the bill could cause doctors to worry about how they treat patients in an emergency. A death on a Saskatchewan First Nation and now a 30-year-old is charged with manslaughter. RCMP were called Friday to Soto, north of the Battlefords. 53-year-old Leonard Moccasin is the victim. Bradley Redbear is the man charged. The hunt continues for the suspect in last week's deadly shooting in Pelican Narrows. The province's Marshal Service is helping in the search. Chief Robert Cameron says his officers are still in the community.
9: We're still there. And in fact, a new team just went in there this morning, and we'll be there at least for the week. And we are looking, working with the RCMP to determine what that looks like for the future.
5: The chief was on the Evan Bray Show earlier today. As of right now, there are 27 officers with the Saskatchewan Marshals. The goal is to get to 70 over the next few years. New today, a new governor general. In a ceremony in Ottawa, Louise Arbour was sworn in as Canada's 31st governor general.
10: Extreme polarization is dangerous, but so is extreme consensus.
5: As you heard, she addressed extreme polarization, diversity, and artificial intelligence in her first speech. She takes over for Mary Simon, who held the post for the last 5 years. Facing a higher cost from soaring jet fuel prices, your tax dollars are going towards helping airlines. The federal government is offering loans of up to $150 million. Ottawa says the loan is to, among other things, help keep travel affordable. The aid comes as fuel prices surge with the conflict in the Middle East. Speaking of the conflict, today marks 100 days since the U.S. and Israel launched an attack on Iran. There's no end in sight as Israel and Iran exchange strikes, defying repeated calls from President Trump to stop the fighting. Now, Israel says it has stopped the attacks for the time being, same with Iran. And with a break in the Stanley Cup final, the NHL's cutest competition is back. Yeah, the Stanley Pup goes tonight. It's an annual friendly event featuring 32 adoptable rescue dogs representing each NHL team as they search for their forever homes. And they all have playful names, including Cole Caulfield for Montreal's Cole Caulfield and Seth Arfis for Carolina's Seth Jarvis. The latest local news is as close as your phone. 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
5: 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The TSX is up 65 points, 34,478. The Dow down 80 points, 50,786. Oil up 76 cents, $91.30 U.S. a barrel. And our dollar is up 4 one-hundredths, trading at 71.69 cents U.S. CKOM weather, well, still a bit of that wind to deal with this afternoon. We'll see a few clouds tonight, a low of 11. Expect that wind to die down a bit later on. Some more cloud tomorrow, slight chance of showers, a 30% chance. We'll see a high of 26, and then partly sunny for Wednesday, and a high of 22 degrees. Right now in Saskatoon, we are seeing a bit of the sun peeking through those clouds. A wind out of the southwest at 51, gusting to 68, and 20 degrees. CKOM News Time is 4:07. I'm Justin Blackwell, 650 CKOM.
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0: Hope you're having a great Monday afternoon. Jamie and Locker with you here on the Green Zone. Of course, Rider Nation had to wait. We had to wait for the first game of the regular season. We get it this Saturday, the banner unveiling at Mosaic Stadium. The 2025 Grey Cup Championship team will be honored ahead of the game. Of course, tailgating for the first time outside Mosaic Stadium makes its debut.
1: I'm intrigued.
0: If you have a spot 5 hours before the game is when you can start parking. So noon on Saturday, park and start drinking and barbecuing.
1: I'll be going down.
0: You're
1: going
0: to check it out.
1: I'm going to try and check it out.
0: I'm thinking of maybe
1: looking
0: before the pregame show to head through.
1: Yeah.
0: And then come here. Because they start 5 hours before.
1: Yeah, you could.
0: Well, the show starts 2 hours before.
1: Get in a quick lunch.
0: Yeah, exactly. See who's down there. Say hi and then come do 2 hours of pregame before the Riders and the Lions.
1: Low and slow. You might be a little early, though.
0: Milt Stegall is joining us here on the Green Zone from the CFL on TSN. Milt, well, let's start off with, well, that was a pretty decent first week of the CFL. Every game right down to the wire, Milt.
2: Oh, it was a great week. The only, and I want to point this out, the only disappointment were the crowds. That was very disappointing seeing Hamilton. Shout out to the fans who showed up, but Hamilton, Calgary, and Ottawa, I was very disappointed. You know, we had some great football. All the games came down to the wire, and there were some disappointing crowds there. So I'm expecting more. I know this week coming up in Winnipeg, Saskatchewan, and Montreal, we're going to get some great crowds. But last week, the crowds were disappointing, but the great games were outstanding from beginning to end.
1: That's actually a good segue. Do you want to play the Stu audio?
0: Here's Stuart Johnston today on a podcast.
3: The Blue Bombers are the model franchise of the CFL, and it's really, I think, impossible to argue with that.
1: Just on based on your history, Milt, we would love your thoughts on that comment.
2: Man, 100% correct. 100%. Now, don't get me wrong. I would say 3 or 4 years ago, you guys were number one for a while, but Winnipeg has overtaken their number one spot. I mean, they're about to go on, what, 15, 16 straight sellouts? So they've overtaken you guys. You guys are second. Close second, maybe. It all depends on which week we're talking about. But Winnipeg, and I'm not just saying that because I bleed blue and gold, they are the number one fan base right now.
0: When you look at this weekend's game, it's a rematch of the West Division final, the BC Lions and the Saskatchewan Rough Riders. How likely, Milt, do you think that will be again the West Division final with the BC Lions and the Saskatchewan Rough Riders in 2026?
2: If you gave me $1 billion and I had to put it on which two teams, I would say these two teams. They have the best offenses, solid quarterbacks. Offensive lines are solid, defense are solid, great coaching staff, and just all around great organization. So if I had to put money on it, I would say these two teams. It's going to be an exciting game. I'm saying the over-under on this game is 65 points, and I would go on over. Don't get me wrong, these defenses they're solid, but we got some great offenses coming out to play first game of the year. It may take a series or two to get things going, especially for Saskatchewan. It's going to be 3 weeks since they stepped on the field. It's unfortunate that they weren't able to play that first week, being the Grey Cup defending champions, but they're going to come out guns a-blazing. I like what they're doing on defense. I like the fact that Joshua Bell is the defensive coordinator. They won't miss a beat. So, like I said, if I was a betting man, I would say these two teams will be in the West Final.
1: One of the conversations, the underlying theme of the CFL leading up to this first week, Milt, was parity. And not just in the West, but also in the East, which is interesting if you start to look at possibly maybe a dark horse team, right? It's easy to pick the front runners. Who's your dark horse team, Milt?
2: Toronto. I've been saying this since the beginning of the season, even before preseason, Toronto, because of Chad Kelly. If Chad Kelly can get back on his game, they could make it to the Grey Cup. I mean, they're going to have a shaky start because they're on the road 6 games, so if they struggle, they could not make the playoffs. But it's that much separation in between what can happen based on how well or not well Chad Kelly plays. If he gets back on his game, he gets back to the way he played when he's an MOP, they have enough around him. They brought some guys back from when they had that dominant defense, where they were making plays where they can get it done. If he can get on his game, they can make it all the way to the Grey Cup. So that's definitely my dark horse team, and it's not even close.
0: Milt, on my CFL Top 50 ballot, I had Justin Rankin in the top 10. And, he, of course, he fell out of the top 10. This, he's going to be a problem for defenses. His first week, 102 yards rushing, 90-some yards receiving. How interested are you to see if he can actually achieve the 1,000 season in the CFL?
2: Well, before I get started on that, I want to say it's unfortunate for opposing teams because he's suffering from that thing called Stegoism. It's that never get caught from behind thing that, you know, that I used to have. I think he has that same disease. So it's unfortunate for opposing defenses, but he's a problem. And I said this before. I said this. You can go back and watch the film, the tape. I said it before the year started. This is my MOP right here. And if he plays 18 games, he'll make history. He'll get 1,000 and 1,000 because he does it all. You're not going to find power back in the CFL who has the speed of Justin Rankin. You're just not going to find it. We have some great running backs who are power guys who can make some big plays, but not like Justin Rankin. When he gets out of the open field, he hasn't been caught yet. Not by linebackers, not by DBs, not by refs, not by fans. No one can catch this guy. So he has the power, and he also has the speed. So I'm going to say this, and I'm going to guarantee you, if he plays 18 games, he will make CFL history. He'll get 1,000 yards rushing and 1,000 yards receiving. I'm guaranteeing.
1: Milt, your tweet about the Kenny Lawler deal went viral. Our teams... We all loved it. We loved it. So are teams still being creative with how they pay their top players, or do you think everything is above board now?
2: You know what? And I don't know, but I think everything is above board right now. I think all the T's are being crossed and the I's are being dotted, per se. I think everything is above board. I think everybody realizes now that it's too much. The consequences are too great. That you're going to suffer if you do try to do something, yeah, you know, underneath the table or, you know, behind someone's back. So I think everyone is on the books right now. But I know when I first got in the league and when I played, it was a lot of shady stuff going on. Was I part of it? I plead the fifth. I'm going to say that. But there were a lot of things going on. And I think everything that was, I know everything that went on with me, I always reported to Revenue Canada. Like that. If it did go on with me, I reported to Revenue Canada. But there was a lot of things going on off the books.
0: Mel Stegall joining us from the CFL on TSN. You brought up the attendance in week one. Everything was below 20 grand. I was also a little bit like taken aback in some instances, like Hamilton. I was like, what is going on? Do you think that at all has anything to do with the amount of change that's been announced that has turned some hardcore fans? Because we've heard it in Saskatchewan. They've heard it in Winnipeg. I can't do this. They're getting rid of the 55-yard line and amending the rouge and moving the field goal posts, and now I need DAZN to watch the games next year. Do you think that has anything to do with it or not?
2: I don't think so. Because nothing has changed. Nothing has changed. Watch the crowds that come out in Montreal, Regina, and Winnipeg this week. Watch those crowds. It'll let you know that they're not teetered by what's going to happen and what's happening now. No. Everyone complains and say this and that, and I'm not going to show up, but these fans are going to show up. Winnipeg is already sold out. I'm sure Regina is close to selling out. Montreal, they'll get between 20 and 25, what they usually get. I don't know why the fans didn't show up in Hamilton. It was a beautiful day. It's a little windy, but I don't know why. Ottawa, I can understand a little bit because of the rain, but that shouldn't keep you from not coming out. It wasn't raining that hard in Calgary. They got some problems going on in Calgary. That's not just the first game. It's been that way for a year or two. They got to get it together. So the new rules being implemented, I don't think that has any bearing on what happened that first week of football, because it was a great brand of football. Now let's hope coming up when those teams have home games that it's not that way, because this is a great brand of football. I know some people like to watch it in the comfort of their home. We appreciate that, but there's nothing like that game day experience going there. You guys now have tailgating. That's going to be crazy. The panel's going to be on location, so I'm going to come out and get me some fat-free chicken, some water with lemon in it, and I'm going to enjoy some of the tailgating, too. You never know. So we're going to be there, so I'm looking forward to it. So let's hope these fans come out and show out, because this is a great brand of football.
1: Milt, I'm curious, because Jamie and I, you know, when we're talking to the fans of the game, very rarely do you go very long without having a conversation about the rule changes. And you have been very, very vocal about your opinion, whether it's pro or con. So is there, regardless of whether or not it's happening this year or next year, is there a rule change that you don't like, or maybe that you really like?
2: Oh, the one I love, shucks, almost as much as my wife, is the rules. Oh, that's been driving me crazy since, I think it was my second year in the league, and I didn't understand all the rules, and I lost the game because somebody punted it out of the end zone. I'm like, hold on, what's going on? I just lost the game because they punted out of the end zone? Then somebody finally explained it to me. I'm like, this is the dumbest thing ever. I can't stand this. So I'm happy that, I mean, it's still in play, but you just can't win the game by missing the field goal or punting it out. You got to be more strategic. I'm okay with that. And other than that, I'm okay. I'm okay with everything. I mean, you have to evolve. You have to make changes. You just can't stand pat and think you're gonna have success. You ask these owners, which the majority of them aren't making money, they're losing money. And yes, the product on the field has gotten better, but you got to change something. They want to make money. They added more playoff games. The players are making money. You know, the TV contract, all those things. You have to evolve. You have to make changes. And I know this, some of the traditionalists, the old school, aren't happy about it. But let's give it a chance. Let's see how it works out. Let's see how it evolves and go from there. But you can't just stay the same and think everything is going to be hunky-dory and these owners are going to say, okay, I'm going to just keep losing money and keep throwing this money out there. They had to make changes, and let's see how it goes. Let's be patient and see what happens.
0: Well, Mel, always appreciate you having on the Green Zone, and there you have it. A shout out to all the tailgaters. If you want Milt to stop by, fat free chicken. That's what he's looking for.
1: On the and menu. 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
2: I'm gonna have on my green suit too. 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I'm gonna make sure I have on a green.
0: Nice. Suit. Right on, Milt. Thanks so much for your time.
2: Take care. 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
0: That is Milt Stegall from the CFL on TSN. Here on the Green Zone, the panel will be in Regina. You heard it here on the weekend. More coming up on the Green Zone. Well, we knew Milt was going to agree with the commissioner of the Canadian Football League.
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0: Jamie and Locker were the year in the Green Zone. They're doing on the pregame a look at all the celebrities that sit front row at New York Knicks games. Bill Murray, Michael J. Fox, Timothy Chalamet, Ben Stiller,
1: Spike
0: Lee. Here's a question.
1: Tina Fey is at a lot of the games.
0: Adam Sandler. What celebrity would you want to sit beside at a basketball game?
1: Someone fun. Someone that would make the game more entertaining.
0: See, I would like someone to that would make me laugh and chuckle.
1: Yeah. Yeah, yeah.
0: And wouldn't be like too into it that it's like, whoa, you're almost embarrassed. Like Spike Lee, I'm like, nah, I can't sit next to Spike because he'd have people paying attention to him and the Reggie Miller
1: thing. Bill Murray goes to a lot of sporting events. I think he'd be fun to hang out with. Because you also know he's doing something weird after the game.
0: Not Drake.
1: No. I've never understood the Drake thing. I know that he's very popular, his music, but I'm not a fan at all.
0: 1-877-332-8255.
1: Eddie might be good.
0: That would be Chris Rock.
1: Chris Rock. Whenever you see anybody like Chris Rock with like a group of guys, they're always like, they're howling. And it's because of Chris.
0: Right? Maybe Ben Stiller. I don't know.
1: I don't know. Tracy Morgan goes to a lot of the games. Scotty, the producer, brought up Tracy Morgan. I think he'd be fun, too. Although, didn't he throw up at a game?
0: Yeah, he did. Yeah.
1: All right. I don't want to sit next to that. Find a bathroom there, Tracy.
0: It is game three tonight. The New York Knicks.
1: Slow down on the corn dogs, buddy.
0: They are taking on the Spurs. Up 2-0 are the Knicks trying to win their first championship since 1973. Reports out of Edmonton. Darren Dreger, Elliot Friedman. Mike Babcock is definitely part of the conversation as the next head coach of the Edmonton Oilers.
1: All in.
0: Locker wants it to happen.
1: It's last
0: now.
1: 2 years of McDavid. Might as well make the best of it.
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9: CKOM News Time is 4:30. I'm Justin Blackwell, and this afternoon we are learning about a tragic scene on Lake Diefenbaker. A 30-year-old Saskatoon man drowned on Saturday. RSMP are telling us he was on a paddleboard with another man when it flipped. One was able to make it to shore. The other, sadly, did not. neither were wearing a life jacket. And the drowning comes after a warning from officials about rising water levels and fast currents. So the water has caused four ferries to close. They are the crossings in Estuary, Lemsford, and at Lansard. This just in, a man in his 40s is dead after a crash near Regina. RCMP were called around noon on Saturday to the scene on Highway 11 near Craig. The victim was driving a car that crashed with an SUV. A passenger along with the driver of that SUV were taken to the hospital. Both are expected to be okay. Now, there's still a possibility we could see some funnel clouds this afternoon. Environment Canada says conditions are still favorable for them to pop up around Meadow Lake, Lloydminster, Prince Albert, Unity, the Battlefords, and Rosthern. A heavy rain warning continues up north with up to 3.5 inches expected by tomorrow morning. Now, a lot of rain fell yesterday in Churchbridge, northeast of Regina, and it left behind a big mess. A dance teacher is mopping up instead of practicing with students for a competition. Katie Bjarnson owns a dance academy there, and she says her studio floor was ankle deep in water and her building wasn't the only one.
6: Yeah, no, lots of people have flooded basements. Our co-op was sold out of pumps and shop vacs by 8:30 this morning.
9: She says the dance floor had to be torn out to dry up all the water. Breaking news this afternoon, the House of Commons has passed a long-awaited law criminalizing forced or coerced sterilization. Under the law, sterilization without legal consent constitutes aggravated assault. That carries a maximum penalty of 14 years in prison. The Saskatoon Health Region has been embroiled in a number of coerced sterilization controversies where Indigenous women were pressured to undergo tubal ligations even while giving childbirth. Work at the Lobstick Wildfire near Shelbrook is wrapping up. Rick Daniels from the Sturgeon Lake First Nation has been working 14 to 16 hour days on the fire line. He is a dedicated worker.
10: Community here with all the firefighters and the administration, and it's a family unit. It's a passion.
9: And that fire forced over 100 people to flee their homes. We're learning this afternoon the federal government is setting up evacuation centers across the country for people who have to do just that. The centers will be mobilized when Ottawa receives a request for assistance. CKOM weather. Well, this wind is expected to die down tonight. A few clouds, a low of 11. Some more cloud tomorrow. Slight chance of showers, a 30% chance, a high of 26. And then partly sunny Wednesday and a high of 22 degrees. So right now in Saskatoon, we are seeing some sun through all those clouds. A wind out of the southwest at 42, gusting to 59 and 21 degrees. CKOM news time is 4:33. I'm Justin Blackwell, 6:50 CKOM.
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13: Hey, it's Evan Bray. Quick story for you. A few years ago, I was down in Phoenix. I was driving around looking for just a quick bite to eat, and I found this little out-of-the-way sub place. It was pretty neat in there. The walls covered in firefighter stuff. I even got a friendly 1012 when I opened the door, which is apparently code for a welcome call. Well, knowing my past in emergency services, you can see why I smiled, but I was not prepared for how good my sub was. Oh my gosh. I ordered the engineer, turkey, provolone cheese, savory little mushrooms, and while the bun was toasted, the fixins were steamed. 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I love them. They're delicious and unique. And I want you to love them too. I'm Evan Bray. Once you try Firehouse, no other sandwich will do.
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0: great day today, Saskatchewan. I'm Jamie Nye. He is a locker here on the Green Zone as NBA tonight, game number 3, NHL tomorrow with the Stanley Cup final, game number 4. We'll see who gets the net for the Carolina Hurricanes.
1: World Cup action this week?
0: World Cup Thursday. It begins in Mexico. The opening ceremonies, there's actually kind of 3 opening ceremonies. There'll be one in Mexico on Thursday, then a big Canadian concert in Canada for Canada's opener. And then that evening when the United States on Friday night open, they have another major.
1: Los Angeles.
0: Yeah.
1: Yeah. Okay.
0: And it ends in New York next month. Well, actually, it ends in New Jersey next month.
1: I really hope Trump can find the time to go to that.
0: Well, he's got to show off his peace prize. By the way,
1: that did not age well, that peace prize, eh?
0: The Iranian team did arrive in Mexico amid the visa stuff.
1: There was a conversation, about that, yeah.
0: About whether they'd be allowed to participate or if they'd feel safe coming, but the Iranian team is in Mexico getting ready for their World Cup action. Again, Canada is in a group with Qatar, Bosnia and Herzegovina, and Switzerland. They are 27th ranked in the world is Canada. Switzerland's in the top 20, and then the other guys are out of the top 50. Canada has a shot at making the knockout round, and if they win their group, they will stay in Canada for a game in Vancouver. If they finish second or lower, their games will be in the United States for the knockout stage, just based on how they've scheduled everything. With the World Cup.
1: So the nice thing about the World Cup and Canada's participation this year is, like, I don't know if fans are expecting, like, there isn't an expectation that they're going to get to a certain point, right? So it's just
0: let's have some fun.
1: Yeah, it's like, yeah.
0: They scored a goal last time. Maybe they can win a game this time.
1: Well, exactly. So, I mean, there are the other, you talked to Sarah Mills from our newsroom. And the expectations on England, regardless of how good the team is it's always they got to win it, right? So,
0: well, they're the Toronto Maple Leafs of soccer. They haven't won the World Cup, and now it only happens once every 4 years.
1: But it's been a while. It's been a cup of coffee. So I appreciate, I'm not a soccer fan. I'll say that. But I appreciate that kind of lack of stress revolving around this tournament. I will watch the games, knowing very little about soccer, and being excited if they accomplish anything. And it'll be fun.
0: It'll be on Friday. It's during the show, by the way. Well, 1 o'clock is the start time to that match against Bosnia and Herzegovina, so we'll be updating the score as we hit the air at 2 o'clock until just before 3 when they wrap up game number 1. We've got plenty of guests planned for the next few weeks for your footy fix here on the Green Zone. During the World Cup. Are you going? I'm interested. How many of you are actually going? We had a text last week. Someone's checking out the 2 games in Vancouver for the Canadian side. We know Sarah Mills is going to watch her nations. England.
1: What was the name of the guy that went to the Edmonton game? He brought his kid.
0: Oh, yeah. They went to the Edmonton warm-up game, so he's excited for the World Cup. But are you heading out?
1: Corey, I think his name was. Yeah.
0: Catch a match? 1-877-332-8255. NBA Game 3 tonight. A lot of celebrities in New York. And Daryl's on the line. We were just pondering, what celebrity would you want to sit next to at a basketball game, any sporting event? Daryl, you have one for us.
2: You know what? I'd sit with him no matter what game it was, and he would be great because I've seen him in there before. Jack Nicholson.
1: Here's Johnny!
0: Really? So,
2: yeah.
0: Were you a fan of his acting in his movies?
2: I'm telling you, yeah. He's been in some real good movies. He's a good actor. Great.
0: Did you watch The Shining?
2: I certainly did.
0: Jack Nicholson, I'm assuming he'd be a blast to sit next to.
1: Yeah.
2: I think he would be.
1: From what I've heard, too, he never really took his foot off the gas on the party side of things.
2: Yeah.
1: Like, okay. Like, a lot of guys slow down. I've heard Jack didn't. So, yeah. His best role, though, is One Flew Over the Cuckoo's Nest.
2: No doubt about it. Hey, how about that?
0: There you go. Daryl, Jack Nicholson. I think we got a text here on the text line. Did I see that right? Did I see someone bring up... I don't think he goes to games, but Nate Bargatze would be fun to watch a game with.
1: You're a big Nate guy, eh?
0: I am. My wife and I went to Bismarck a few... Was it last year? The year before that? 2 years ago? Went to Bismarck to watch Nate Bargatze. And then, of course, later that special did come out of kind of the set that he did.
1: Yeah.
0: Yeah. I'm an Nate Bargatze fan for sure.
1: He's got interesting timing. Like, you don't see the joke coming sometimes, which I find interesting with his delivery.
0: Yeah.
1: It is. Dog bit, right?
0: Like, well, there's.
1: He's famous for that.
0: The bring back
1: sleeping in the bed.
0: Well, there was the horse.
1: I don't know.
0: He did a whole bit on going hiking, and when they drove by a farm, there was a horse on the ground, and then he does a whole bit on thinking the horse had died and who he would call and what part of the horse he would pick up to put the dead horse in the back of a pickup truck. And of course, you'd roll up, the guy would ask you to come help you, and he wouldn't tell you what, and then you drive up and you see the horse in the yard, and you're like, we're picking up a dead horse today. And he does this whole bit. And then he says, so on the way back, we drove by and the horse was up and alive. And that's the day I found out that horses lie down when they go to sleep. He's like, I don't know what I thought they actually did before that, but it's that stuff, right? He'll go on a long story, and the bring back is something you didn't expect to come.
1: Yeah.
0: For an Nate Bargatze. But well, I don't know what he'd be like at a basketball game.
1: I've seen him interviewed, and he's very funny. Even like his stand-up's funny because it's prepared and he's worked on it, and he fills stadiums. Like he's like one of the top comics. But the thing that I found intriguing is some guys, when you do, that's why I was a little bit hesitant when we were talking about Eddie Murphy. Apparently Eddie Murphy is quite shy, and you need like a stage where you need to like, okay, it's time to perform, Eddie. But Nate, I get the sense the guy he's on stage is also the guy that you would go to the basketball game with. So I think he'd be entertaining in that regard.
0: I know who I'd pick.
1: Who?
0: Travis and Taylor.
1: Oh, stop.
0: Just hang out. Damian Locker with you here on the Green Zone. They're getting married at Madison Square Garden next month. Probably have bigger security outside the stadium for that than anything else.
1: That's a horrible pick.
0: I was kidding.
1: I don't know if you are.
0: Damian Locker with you here on the Green Zone. Coming up, do you agree with the commissioner of the CFL?
3: The Blue Bombers are the model franchise of the CFL. And it's really, I think, impossible to argue with that.
0: Impossible
1: to argue with that. Stu is the Antichrist.
0: That was a text we did receive from the Green Zone last month.
1: Can't trust that guy.
0: 1-877-332-8255. Do you agree with Stuart Johnston? Have the Bombers taken the title of the flagship franchise in the Canadian Football League? 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

0: a good Monday afternoon. Thanks for spending some of your time with us here on the Green Zone. Well, the commissioner's doing the rounds before the CFL season. He was on our show. He's been on a lot of shows talking CFL. He was on Winnipeg Sports Talk, and they talked about the success of the Winnipeg Blue Bombers.
1: The Blue Bombers are the model franchise of the CFL, and it's really, I think, impossible to argue with that.
0: The model franchise of the Canadian Football League, now the Winnipeg Blue Bombers. If you would have asked Randy Ambrosi and Mark Cohan and maybe Jeffrey Orridge, he wasn't around very long, to get his opinion, they would have said the Saskatchewan Rough Riders. Stuart Stan, it's the Winnipeg Blue Bombers now. Do you agree? 1-877-332-8255. Todd, what do you think?
2: Okay, I'm going to start off by saying I'm going to try my best to keep this, my language, family friendly here.
0: Thank you, Todd. I very much appreciate that.
2: Because you guys got me all fired up when you played that again. I think he's a clown, and it's easy to say you're the flagship franchise when you're filling the stadium, when everyone who watches your team is in Winnipeg. Everyone who watches the team in Saskatchewan is from Saskatchewan. So you got to drive 3, 4, 5 hours one way to get to the game. You know, and if people are struggling with the price of gas right now, maybe they can't make it to a game. Does that mean we're not a flagship franchise? I don't know. Like, I don't know where he gets that from.
0: Well, he's combining the sellouts and the on the field. They went to 5 straight Grey Cups, of course. And you look at that and I go, okay. But Todd, I hear you. And again, Winnipeg, Manitoba, 700,000 people plus if you go a surrounding area.
3: The population, I understand it, but it's more than the sellouts, and it's kind of where Todd's going. The passion for the Rough Riders is unmatched. I'm not suggesting that Winnipeg.
0: No, but my point is this: you cut Saskatoon out of where they are, and move that city south of Regina. Whoop, there's Winnipeg. That's how big Winnipeg is.
3: Yeah,
0: you're telling me there's not sellouts every damn game for Rider games?
3: Yeah, yeah.
0: If Saskatoon doesn't have to drive 2.5 hours away,
3: no, you're not
0: a chance.
3: You're not wrong. You're not wrong. But it's how well the team travels. I was in Edmonton for 18 years. We had season tickets for the Edmonton.

0: Calgary. It's the same thing in BC. It's the same thing. And if the riders show up in your market,
1: the attendance goes.
0: Fans show up. They drink beer. They have a good time. They show their, they wear their colors. I'm telling you right now, I understand what he was saying. I understand the success of the Blue Bombers. Can't take that away from them. The marquee franchise in the CFL is the Riders and always will be.
1: And I will say this. I don't think it has to be one or the other. I think you got two. And when he says impossible to debate it, that's where I go, come on. The Riders and the Bombers, I think as one, show the rest of the league how to do it and get it done. Yeah. I think Wade Miller, the president of the Winnipeg Blue Bombers, does a great job. I think Craig Reynolds has done a great job here as well. And that the impossible to say otherwise and thing, that rankles me a little bit.
0: There's some other franchises that could catch up in the next couple
1: of
0: years.
1: Oh, the BC Lions. Lamar Dolman, the work he's doing.
0: Yeah.
1: The money he's putting into it.
0: Montreal.
1: Maybe Quebec City soon.
0: Maybe Quebec City. That's Montreal's got a strong for it. I've always been disappointed at the lack of support for Toronto. I do get it, but I think they should be doing better than they are, like attendance wise and support for the team.
1: As someone said it to me, that is a big event town.
0: Yeah, yeah.
1: CFL's not a big event there.
0: You drop an exhibition like NFL game in there, and people are going to fall all over themselves to go watch it.
1: They've done it.
0: No,
1: and nobody showed up. It was barely full when the Bills showed up. But a lot of people go to Bills games anyway, so it wasn't a big event for them. It was like, okay, maybe the Bills.
0: I was thinking about all the Bills fans.
1: Now, who knows?
0: Toronto.
1: Maybe it'll be different. But CFL is not a major thing. 1-877-332-8255. Todd says it's clearly still the Riders. Come on now, Stu.
0: Thank you, Todd, for phoning in with some common sense. I much appreciate it.
1: I think it's 1A and 1B. And to say impossible to debate? Okay. What are we grading on? Both organizations do a very good job. And again, Winnipeg has the population base that Regina just doesn't have.
0: I will say this.
1: Todd said it right. He's in Warman. He's got to drive 2.5 hours. Have you seen the price of gas to fill up?
0: Yeah. Yeah. No, you're not wrong. The one thing I will say is when I was in Winnipeg, this was 100 years ago. I remember there was a lot of support for the Blue Bombers back then, too. Mm-hmm. That's actually how I got into football.
1: But disposable income is a little limited right now, which might be why we saw decreased attendance around the Canadian Football League in week one. Time now for the Green Zone 1 Minute Drill. The latest in sports. Is Mike Babcock about to become the next head coach of the Edmonton Oilers? Reports are, started by Darren Dreger, he was the first to report it, that the Oilers have contacted the NHL and the NHLPA about the possibility of hiring Mike Babcock and if there's more things that need to be ticked to get Mike behind the bench in the Edmonton Oilers. This is deep down the line when they're getting to this point for the Oilers and potentially Mike Babcock as the new head coach. NBA Game 3 tonight in New York City. But coming up next, it's the big man. Belton Johnson will get you set on Riders game number 1 against the BC Lions this coming weekend on 980 CJME and 650 CKOM.
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2: CKOM News Time is 5 o'clock. I'm Justin Blackwell. A tragic weekend on the water. More impact weather could hit the province, and coerced sterilization is now outlawed in Canada. Right now in Saskatoon, we have a partly sunny sky and 21 degrees. Well, a search on Lake Diefenbaker has ended in a tragedy. After a 30-year-old Saskatoon man drowned back on Saturday, we are learning this afternoon exactly what happened. At 650 CKOM's Mia Holowaychuk has the story.
3: Sergeant Mark Longauger with the Outlook RCMP says the man was one of two people on a paddleboard when both ended up in the water. One man was able to reach the shore and the other drowned. Neither were wearing life jackets. Longauger said search efforts were limited with it being dark, and recovery crews went back the next morning to find him. The investigation is still ongoing, but police say there is no indication of criminal activity.
2: That's our Mia Holowaychuk in the newsroom. CKOM News Time is 5:01. We're also learning about a deadly crash over the weekend at northwest of Regina. Craco RCMP say it happened near the town around noon on Saturday. A 44-year-old from the Queen City who was driving was killed in the car. A passenger as well as the driver of the SUV were taken to the hospital. We continue to watch the sky for you this afternoon. There is still a possibility for some funnel clouds. Environment Canada says conditions are favorable for them to pop up around Meadow Lake, Lloydminster, Prince Albert, the Battlefords, Unity, and Rosslyn. There's also a heavy rain that continues way up north, with up to 3.5 inches expected by tomorrow morning. And the cleanup continues from yesterday's rain closer to home. Many people in Churchbridge, northeast of Regina, are hauling water out of their basements. 650 CKOM's Jillian Massey is talking with one dance teacher who's mopping up her mess.
4: Katie Bjarnason has only owned her dance studio in Churchbridge for a month. But the 213 Dance Academy looked a lot like a paddling pool after last night's heavy rain.
5: Once I opened the door, I was ankle deep in water.
4: The downpour doused the building, seeping under the door.
5: We had to rip up the flooring to get the water that was underneath it to get it dried up.
4: Bjarnason says her heart sank when she saw the water pooling, and she's worried more will fall with it in the forecast. In Regina, Jillian Massey, 650 CKOM.
2: Breaking news this afternoon, the House of Commons has passed a long-awaited law criminalizing forced or coerced sterilization. As many as 15,000 Indigenous people have been sterilized without their consent since the 1890s, including right here in Saskatoon. But some physician groups warn the bill could cause doctors to worry about how they treat patients in an emergency. A death on a Saskatchewan First Nation, and now a 30-year-old is charged with manslaughter. RCMP were called Friday to Soto, north of the Battlefords. 53-year-old Leonard Moccasin was the victim. Bradley Redbear is the man charged. The hunt continues for the suspect in last week's deadly shooting in Pelican Narrows. The province's Marshals Service is helping in the search. Chief Robert Cameron says his officers are still in the community.
6: We're still there, and in fact, a new team just went in there this morning, and we'll be there at least for the week. And we are looking, working with the RCMP to determine what that looks like for the future.
2: Chief Cameron was on the Evan Bray Show earlier today. As of right now, there are 27 officers with the service. The goal is to get to 70 over the next few years. New today, a new Governor General. In a ceremony in Ottawa, Louise Arbour was officially sworn in.
7: Extreme polarization is dangerous, but so is extreme consensus.
2: As you heard, she addressed extreme polarization, diversity, and artificial intelligence in her first speech. She takes over for Mary Simon, who held the post for the last 5 years. Facing higher costs from soaring jet fuel prices, your tax dollars are going towards helping airlines. The federal government is offering loans of up to $150 million. Now, Ottawa says the loans are to, among other things, help keep travel affordable. The aid comes as fuel prices surge with the conflict in the Middle East. Speaking of the conflict, today marks 100 days since the U.S. and Israel launched an attack on Iran. And there's no end in sight as Israel and Iran exchange strikes, defying repeated calls from President Trump to stop the fighting. Now, Israel today says it has stopped the attacks for the time being. Same with Iran. And with a break in the Stanley Cup final, the NHL's cutest competition is back. Yeah, the Stanley Pup goes tonight. It's an annual friendly event featuring 32 adoptable rescue dogs representing each NHL team as they search for their forever homes. They all have playful names, too, including Cole Caulfield for Montreal's Cole Caulfield and Seth Arfus for Carolina's Seth Jarvis. The latest local news is as close as your phone. 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
2: CKOM Market Watch. A close. The TSX up 65 points, 34,478. The Dow down 80, 50,786. Oil is up a couple of cents, $91.32 U.S. a barrel. And our dollar is level right now, trading at 71.66 cents U.S. CKOM weather. We are expecting this wind to die down later on tonight. A few clouds, a low of 11, some more cloud tomorrow, slight chance of showers, a 30% chance. We'll see a high of 26, and then partly sunny on Wednesday, and a high of 22 degrees. Taking a look across the province this hour, Regina, Kindersley, Humboldt-Watrous, all 22. Yorkton, 21 degrees, 20 degrees in the Battlefords and Prince Albert, and in Saskatoon. Partly sunny right now, a wind out of the southwest at 42, gusting to 59 and 21 degrees. 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I'm Justin Blackwell, 650 CKOM.
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0: Well, a good Monday afternoon, Saskatchewan. Jamie and Locker with you here on the Green Zone, about an hour and a half away from tip-off in downtown New York City. The Knicks and the Spurs. The Knicks up 2-0 on the Spurs. It's only happened twice where the road team won the first two games of an NBA final. Both times that team went on to win the NBA championship. Of course, the Spurs would love to get right back in this series.
1: This one's not over yet.
0: No, it's not. You never know. If Wemby wakes up tonight and Karl-Anthony Towns can't defend him as well, Spurs should win this one. Should be an interesting night in New York. But right now, it's time for Belton Johnson.
2: Hotty toddy, gosh, Javadi, who the hell are we? Hey, flim, flam, bim, bam, oh, miss, by that.
3: He's our Grillmaster Grey Cup champion.
4: Smack! That's what happened.
3: Here's Belton Johnson.
2: 1, 2, 3, let's eat!
0: Yes, our game day analyst Belton Johnson every Monday afternoon getting set for the Riders and the BC Lions this coming Saturday. It's about damn time. Hey, Belton, this has been a long wait for the Riders to get going in 2026.
5: What were the CFL scheduler makers thinking, man? Come on, already. It should have happened.
0: It should happen. It should happen, absolutely.
1: Yeah.
0: But what do you think will happen? As we get closer to this game, the Lions coming in with revenge on their minds. By the way, their Arrows Up podcast came out. It's like an hour episode, yeah. Week one. And it starts from where it ended last year with that disappointment of losing in Saskatchewan in the West Final. Belton, what do you expect to see from Nathan Rourke and company as they pay a visit to Mosaic Stadium?
5: Honestly, I think that offense is going to come out humming. You know, Rourke, he's had all offseason, kind of stew and think about things. And I think they're going to come prepared in here with that offense. And don't forget, fellas, they've added a couple key pieces on defense, too, I think, that's going to, I think they're going to have a pretty decent defense as well. And, you know, again, the Riders, I know they're ready to go. They're ready to play. But, sometimes you got to get smacked in the face before you wake the giant up, too.
1: Riders, so we got a prediction and a thought about what's going to happen on Saturday when we raise the banner here for our Grey Cup champions, the Saskatchewan Rough Riders from last year. Now, have you had a chance to sit down and think about what the record is going to be this year for the Riders, or are we saving that for maybe pregame on Saturday on the Green Zone?
5: I've thought about the record because I know we have a bet.
0: Darren and Rosh Percy wants to bet us again. 13-5, he says, for the
1: Rough Riders.
0: Stakes
1: on the line again, eh?
0: Yeah.
1: Okay.
5: So I've definitely thought about it, Locke. I think I got my magic number in play here.
1: Okay. All right. You want to save it for Saturday? We can do that.
5: It's up to Jamie.
0: No, give it to me now. What is it?
5: The Riders... My prediction, they'll get at least 11 wins.
0: So 11-7 is where Belton Johnson's going.
1: Where does that put them? Is that like
0: that would be second then, right?
5: Place. Yeah, I got them winning, getting second place for sure.
0: And BC first?
5: Oh yeah.
1: Okay.
0: Yeah, I'm in the similar boat. If I always do three win windows. I always do three win windows. Now I instead of just pegging one. And I move it at the scale. I'm at 10, 11, 12 in there. That's okay, yeah. I can't get to the 13, 14 wins. The West looks, especially watching Calgary and Winnipeg and Edmonton this weekend, I went, oh man, this.
5: They gotten better, Jay.
0: Getting to 10 and 11 wins will be a real good season. I could see a lot of 9-9s up there in the CFL this year, Belton.
5: Agreed. Watching some of those games this weekend and, teams have gotten better. And, it didn't look like any games were real lacking to me either, right? You know, usually see offenses come out sputtering slow and everything. No, these guys, they came ready this year, it looks like. And again, teams have gotten better, right? The Riders, they didn't get worse, but they lost a lot of key players, I'll put it that way. They did lose a lot.
1: Belton, I'm curious, and I know you spent a lot of your career playing, so you wouldn't have been partaking in the tailgating, but you've been retired for a bit, so you probably got an idea of where you would you know, direct people. What would be your number one tip for tailgaters as we launch into a new era of watching football in Saskatchewan this Saturday?
5: And look, for me is, you know, I just think about Ole Miss and the tailgating at the Grove, right? And, you know, the one thing I tell fans would be to enjoy it. You know, sharing of the foods, the drinks and things of that nature, right? Playing cornhole, enjoy that whole moment, enjoy the kids running around in the park area there. And, you know, I'm not sure if anybody have TVs or things out, but, you know, that's one thing with the tents and things up. When I was at Ole Miss, I enjoyed all of that, but especially the food. Enjoy the heck out of that, right?
0: Yeah, it's going to be interesting. This is new territory for Rider fans to partake. And, Belton, you've seen it. You've been, as you said, the Grove at Ole Miss. Mm-hmm. And you talk about, like, you got to get pre-cooking, right? You can't, or do you barbecue right on the spot? What do you think?
1: Yeah, when's a good time for me to show up?
0: Locker says if I show up right at noon, because we're on the air at 3, I'm thinking
1: you're
0: maybe
1: not gonna get fat.
0: Walk through. He thinks it would be too early.
1: It's too early.
0: Although I'm not sure how many people are cooking gluten-free. But, hey, a steak's gluten-free with no spices on it, so go nuts.
5: So, and fellas, I think, you know, again, depending on when the game, and I can't remember, Jamie Luck, what time, you know, gates open or what.
0: It's 5 hours before the game, so noon is when cars can start parking.
5: So be there at noon. That's what I would say, guys. And again, you know, if you're doing ribs or something, right, it takes about 5 to 6 hours, depending on the method you use, cooking, ribs there and everything, right? We know burgers are pretty easy. You know, if you got the patties made there and everything, just slap them on the grill.
1: There we go.
5: The buns out. What else, Jamie? What else we want? Do we want fried chicken? Did anybody bring the fryer?
1: Oh, I bet you'll see a couple of guys with the fryers.
0: Absolutely. Deep frying out there?
1: Deep fry a whole chicken. Yeah.
0: Oh, and deep fry anything. Just get the batter out there ready to go.
1: There we go. Let her rip.
0: Mars bars, whatever. Give it a shot.
1: And I agree. Britton's brought this up the other day when we were talking about the tailgating. He's like, I hope we start seeing some more traditional watermelon helmets in the crowd, right? You're going to have time. You're sitting there. You can't play cornhole for 5 hours. Somebody is going to be in charge of the cooking, and probably you're not going to, you know. So there's going to be some idle hands. You're going to get a knife, get some watermelons going, and let's do this right.
5: I'm with you. Let's do it right, man. And hopefully the fans are listening in to the Green Zone, which I know they will, with those tips coming too.
0: Yeah, absolutely. Yeah, make sure the radio's on about an hour before kickoff. That's when Belton Johnson gives you his tailgating tip, and you can try it next week, which we always get a hint for what's coming. What's the hint this week, Belton, for the tailgating tip with Sherwood Co-op?
5: Jamie, you're going to be so, man, I'm about 6-7 weeks ahead right now, right? So the tip this week is pineapple.
1: Pineapple.
5: Oh, what?
1: Right side up, I hope.
0: Yeah.
5: Hey.
0: Yeah.
5: Looks like SpongeBob's house under the sea there, so.
0: Pineapple. See, I always try to guess, and I am completely stumped right now.
1: That's a glaze.
5: I can't wait to try this recipe, and, you know,
0: is it like a sweet and sour thing?
1: No, I bet you it's sweet and spicy.
5: I like those. Lock is on the, he's on the right track.
1: Okay. Yeah, okay. Pineapple and habanero. That's my guess.
5: Close, Lock. You're real close.
1: Okay. All
0: right. Well, if you make it too spicy, that means extra for us because Britton won't touch it. So that's,
1: yeah.
5: We'll
1: light it up.
5: We'll cut it down a little bit.
1: Don't do that. No, no, you do.
5: Britton's got to partake too, man.
0: All right, Belton, so you got, you got 11-7 record for the Saskatchewan Rough Riders. You have BC finishing first in the West. Grey Cup prediction, Belton, what do you got?
5: For me, Grey Cup prediction, I got the BC Lions playing the Alouettes. Did you see that game?
1: Woo. That's a good game.
0: I thought it was over for Montreal, and then pick six. Davis Alexander to Tyson Philpott. Might be the catch of the year already. And
5: what a catch.
0: By the way, another highlight from week one, Justin Rankin of the Elks is going to be a problem this year.
5: Yeah, he took off for a long run.
0: 102 yards rushing, 94 yards receiving.
1: And you predicted 1,000.
0: I thought he should be in the top 10 of the CFL top 50. I had him in my top 10.
1: Yeah,
0: I think I had him 7.
1: But when I saw his receiving, when I saw his rushing and receiving yards, I was like, Jamie was on to something, because you were saying that last week that you had 1,000.
0: He's dangerous. Yeah. And Cody Fajardo, Fajardo just has to hand him the ball or just flip it over to him, and he makes the magic happen over there in Edmonton. It's going to be a great year. I can't wait for Saturday. Can't wait for Belton Johnson's tailgating tip. Belton, we'll see you on Saturday afternoon.
5: Hey, we'll see you then, Jamie.
0: That is Belton Johnson, our game day analyst here on the Green Zone. And again, his tailgating tip. Heard every pregame show. Check out the game day podcasts wherever you find your podcast if you miss one. And then maybe try it the next Rider home game for Belton Johnson's tailgate.
1: There you go.
0: He's doing like new recipes. He's determined to do new recipes almost every week. Last week, the bomb things he had. Oh, my goodness.
1: What was that again?
0: Was it the bacon bombs last week, or was that the week before?
1: No.
0: Now I can't remember.
1: Yeah, I was just going to say it was 2 weeks ago.
0: Oh, it was fantastic stuff. Jamie and Locker with you here on the Green Zone. More coming up, including a chat with Drew Remenda on the report out of Edmonton. Is Mike Babcock about to be the head coach of the Oilers? Oiler fans, what do you think?
1: Good Lord.
0: You have 5 minutes over the commercial break to text us what you think. 1-877-332-8255. Let me just say this. Mike Babcock could be the next head coach of the Edmonton Oilers. Are you yay or nay? This is 980 CJME and 650 CKOM.
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4: 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Daily from 2 to 6, 650 CKOM. We'll be right back.

0: Jamie and Locker with you. Okay, let's get to it really. Corey, need I say more on potentially hiring a Mike Babcock? Corey, he's texted before the show started. He's against Mike Babcock being the next head coach.
1: There's not a lot of people that are on the Babcock side.
0: Mike and Estevan believes Babcock is overrated. Interesting. One of the biggest winning percentages in NHL history. Babs and the oil will not mix. Somebody just texted Mike Babcock all the way. And Toronto would have seen the cup a lot earlier if they didn't cry about his coaching tactics. Go Oilers. So that's a Mike in Saskatoon.
1: Positive, yeah. Okay.
0: So for an organization that loves giving second chances, I'm shocked they're giving Mike Babcock his third. All right.
1: I'm at a point where, you know what? Try it. You know?
0: What do you got to lose?
1: What have you got to lose? You haven't been able to get over the hump, right? You got close. You got to the dance. You got two of the best players in hockey right now. I don't know. Maybe this will work. I'd be very curious. They went to McDavid. They went to Leon. I bet you both of them. There's reports now. Elliot Friedman came out earlier saying that the team is behind us, right? That, and they didn't talk to all of them.
0: No, but the core leadership group apparently Bush said, let's
1: go.
0: Hey, if you think that's the right thing, let's do it.
1: Oh, Babcock and Coffey.
0: No, Coffey's not coaching that team anymore. He didn't want to coach in the first place. The only time they'll have Paul Coffey there is when Daryl Cates needs his spy in the room. That's when
1: that's interesting.
0: That's when you know things are going south in Edmonton. Daryl Cates calls his buddy Paul and says, I need you in the locker room to do some spying for me. That's what I think was going on when Paul Coffey rejoined the coaching staff.
1: Yeah, you're right.
0: Time now for the Green Zone 1 minute drill, the latest in sports. Game 3, NBA final in about an hour. Everything's locked down in New York, downtown, because Trump's going to the game. So the only way you're getting anywhere close to Madison Square Garden is if you got a ticket. Or if you have a Metro pass, because Penn Station's right there. It's like a major Metro station.
1: He is not making any fans tonight.
0: No, he's not. Coming up next, what does Drew Remenda think of this Mike Babcock news today? 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
6: 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I'm Justin Blackwell. A tragic scene on Lake Diefenbaker. We are just learning a 30-year-old Saskatoon man drowned back on Saturday. RSMP are telling us this afternoon he was on a paddleboard with another man when it flipped. One was able to make it to shore. The other, sadly, did not.
7: Neither were wearing a life jacket, and the drowning comes after a warning from officials last week about being careful on the water with rising levels and fast currents. This just in, a man in his 40s is dead after a crash near Regina. RCMP were called around noon on Saturday to the scene on Highway 11 near Craik. The victim was driving a car that crashed with an SUV. A passenger along with the driver of that SUV were taken to the hospital. Both are expected to be okay. There is still a possibility we could see some funnel clouds this afternoon. Environment Canada says conditions are favorable for them to pop up around Meadow Lake, Lloydminster, Prince Albert, Unity, the Battlefords, and Rosthern. A heavy rain warning remains up north with up to 3.5 inches expected by tomorrow morning. Now, a lot of rain fell yesterday in Churchbridge, northeast of Regina, and it left behind a big mess. Katie Bjarnason owns a dance academy there. She says her studio floor was ankle deep in water, and her building wasn't the only one.
8: Yeah, no, lots of people have flooded basements. Our co-op was sold out of pumps and shop vacs by 8:30 this morning.
7: She says the dance floor had to be torn out to dry up all the water. You can read more on it yesterday's storm and see some pictures over at CKOM.com. Breaking news this afternoon, the House of Commons has passed a long-awaited law criminalizing forced or coerced sterilization. Under the law, sterilization without legal consent constitutes aggravated assault, and that carries a maximum penalty of 14 years in prison. A work at the Lobstick Wildfire near Shelbrook is wrapping up. Rick Daniels from Sturgeon Lake First Nation has been working 14 to 16-hour days on the fire line, and he is a dedicated worker.
9: Community here with all the firefighters and the administration, and it's a family unit. It's a passion.
7: Now, that fire forced over 100 people to flee their homes. We are learning this afternoon the federal government is setting up evacuation centers across the country for people who have to do just that. Last year, people in 21 communities were forced to flee for longer than 60 days, and it was a struggle to find hotel rooms for everyone. The centers will be mobilized when Ottawa receives a request for that help. CKOM weather, we are expecting this wind to die down later on tonight. A few clouds, a low of 11. Some more cloud for tomorrow. There is a good chance of some showers now. We have a 60% chance and a high of 26. And then cloud for Wednesday and a high of 20 degrees. Right now in Saskatoon, we have a partly sunny sky, a wind out of the southwest at 42, gusting to 59 and 21 degrees. 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
14: The weather in Saskatchewan can change on the drop of a dime. Punishing, pounding rain, funnel clouds, wicked whipping wind. 650 CKOM takes weather coverage seriously. We're staffed 7 days a week to bring you breaking weather coverage. Weather when you want to know. 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

0: Jamie and Locker with you here on the Green Zone, about an hour away from tip-off at Madison Square Garden. And, yeah, a little bit of a lineup to get in tonight because Donald Trump showed up.
1: Oh. So
0: we might get it. We might get into this with champs and chumps in the next 15 minutes or so.
1: It's just not right.
0: Like, they shut down the watch party for tonight's game.
1: It's just wrong on so many levels. And this isn't even a political statement. It's sports. Stop messing with sports.
0: Yeah. So tip off 6:30. It's desperation time for the Spurs. No NBA team has come back from 3-love down in a series. So we'll be watching tonight for the Knicks to maybe get one hand on that trophy.
1: I'd like to see the Spurs make a series out of this.
0: I would love it. The series has been great. The NHL playoffs have been good. The finals have been great as well with the Carolina Hurricanes and the Las Vegas Golden Knights. But right now, it is our NHL analyst, Drew Romano, who's going to touch on the story of the day. We've been talking about it since the start of the show. Mike Babcock as the head coach of the Edmonton Oilers. Drew weighed in.
2: Well, I think when you talk about, first thing that you were 100% right on was the fact of when you're talking about a detailed guy. And I think I told you this, Jamie, that when I was going back to the Sharks and when Mike was coaching here at the University of Saskatchewan, when he came back before he went to Columbus, I've known Mike since we were teenagers. So I called him and said, "Hey, are you watching video? Are you doing anything like that?" And he went, "As a matter of fact, we are. We're at the rink. You want to come down? We're going to watch it this time." So I started going in every day to watch video with him. Now, I worked with Mike before at Hockey Canada, and I had watched video and, of course, done video work for the San Jose Sharks, for Daryl Sutter when he was coaching. I watched it with Ron Wilson when he came in, when Todd McClellan came in. I watched video with all these coaches, and I sat with some of the best coaches in the world. Third day I came home, I walked home from the university after watching with Mike and Michael, and I said, and my son Donovan said, "How is that?" And I said, "Donald, I've been lying to people for 30 years and I know anything about the game of hockey." And Donovan started to laugh. He said, "Levels to this thing?" I said, "Levels to this thing. I've never seen a guy as detailed as you said and smart about breaking down a hockey game like him. It's incredible." On the other thing you guys are right on is that, yes, he is demanding. And yes, he is not the most popular coach that anybody's ever played for. But remember when we had Pete DeBoer on, and I asked Pete DeBoer a question back in the Green Zone days when I said to him, "How come guys keep having career years with you?" And he started to laugh and said, "Well, there's a lot of guys out there who've lost my number as well. There are guys who aren't going to like you. And Mike is demanding, and Mike has made mistakes, without a doubt. And Mike does have a solid ego. You better have a solid ego.
3: You can't do that job without an ego."
2: Exactly.
3: You can't
2: do anything well without an ego. Ego gets a bad rap. But you're right. And Mike talked about it on the show with us when he came back to that Columbus job and talked about his kids talking to him and saying, and tell me, guys, you haven't heard this before in your life. It's not what you're saying. It's how you're saying it. And I've had that.
3: I think I have that T-shirt. My wife bought that.
2: Exactly, right? Yeah. So Mike talked about that. And the phone thing, and Jamie, I know we talked about this, and I've told you this before. Mike and I exchange pictures all the time. He wants to look and see what your family's doing. He wants to get to know what all about your family. Now, you're right, Locker, when you were talking about the fact of, but from a coach-player perspective, it does have a little bit of a different, it does have a different feel to it because he is the coach of the team. So it could have been, it was awkward for some people and it wasn't handled very, very well. But I can tell you from knowing Mike that there wasn't anything malicious there. He just wants to get to know the players.
3: Yeah. So
2: I was just going to say, the Edmonton Oilers could do a hell of a lot worse than hire Mike Babcock.
3: Yeah, I am not against this. I am not against. So here's my question for you, right? Do you, because I have known people that have had egos that sort of eliminate a self-awareness sort of bone, right?
2: And are you talking about me?
3: No, I'm not talking about you. I'm talking about people that I met in the past that get to a certain position in life and they just think they have all the answers. And regardless of the mistakes they make or whatever chaos they leave behind them, whatever buildings they burn up once they leave or bridges, they just don't care. They just continue to plod on. I'm curious, is Mike Babcock that guy? Because if he is, then regardless of what age you, because I, like, Jamie and I were discussing this earlier. I was a program director at 30, and right. I was a nightmare. Like, there's no reason why anybody should have let me be in charge of human beings. Like, it was not a good idea. And I realized that shortly after I got let go, right? But I'm just, now I think I could probably do it with less chaos.
2: Yes.
3: So I'm curious if Mike is that guy.
2: Well, I think he is, Locker, and for the reason, and listen, I will put it out there 100% that I am very biased when it comes to Mike Babcock. I like Mike a lot. I've known Mike for a lot of years. We've had a good relationship over all these years. I have a ton of respect for the man, and he's a friend. But when I look at Mike Babcock, when he took over that Columbus job, we had him on the program, and we talked to him about the issues that had come up before. And he did do a lot of introspection. He talked to his kids, and his kids are all very bright. In fact, Michael just got the head coach job in the OHL with...
0: I said it earlier. Why did I slip off my...
2: Burlington?
0: Michael,
3: we just said it out loud.
0: I said it out loud like
3: what's
0: an
3: wrong
0: hour
3: with
0: ago.
3: This?
2: Yeah, Michael. Was
3: I haven't even had a drink yet.
2: In the AHL last year as assistant coach, he's another brilliant young man. But he also tells his father like this. He tells his dad what he thinks, and so do his daughters. One of his daughters is involved in mental health as well. And so
3: that's interesting.
2: Very, very smart group of people. Mike's dad was an engineer. Mike was going to be an engineer. He's very smart, and he is introspective. But he's also a guy that has a bit of a fact of, this has worked before. I've got 700, now he's never said this to me, but he's got 700 wins in the National Hockey League. He's got 2 gold medals. He's got a Four Nations Cup or a World Cup of Hockey. He has got a CIS championship. He's got a world championship. The guy knows how to coach. Period. End of discussion. Are you going to put him on your Christmas card list if you're one of his players who's not doing what he thinks you're doing, you should be doing? Probably not. But you know what, Locker, you were saying it, that maybe they need a little bit more of a kick in the pants type of a guy, but he's not that guy. He's not like, it's not like he goes into locker rooms ranting and raving. He's just very, very demanding, and some of his ways in the past have rubbed players the wrong way. And you're right, Jamie, 1,499 games for Mike Modano. There's no real excuse for that. Sometimes that, and I think Mike's smart enough to know those power plays that he was doing before aren't going to work now, especially if you've got McDavid and Draisaitl on your team.
0: Drew Remed is our NHL analyst here on the Green Zone. That Mike Babcock story just broke today. We have about 2 minutes to talk about a wild game 3. let's just focus on the goalie. Should it be Freddie Anderson, or should they put the kid Bussy in there?
2: I'd put Bussy back in. I don't think Freddie's looked great in this. Like, if you look at this, he let in 5 goals in the first game. Now his team was very good, and he's let in now. He let in, what was it, 4 goals in game 3? I don't think he's
3: Vegas has his number.
2: Well, you might be, because there's those goalies out there where the other team doesn't mind playing against you. You know, there's teams you don't mind playing against. There's certain teams that guys just light them up. But that game was really interesting. John Tortorella said that his team needs to do a better job of momentum, of handling the momentum, basically managing the game. I was like you, Jamie. They score the goal. And you go, oh, good. At least they scored the goal. Good for them. And then, wait a second. And then again, and 4 goals, there were 3 goals in 39 seconds. You go, holy, my goodness. The games, you know, the 2 disputed goals came back. The one that didn't come back, It was such a weird game because in the first period, I zoned out. There was 13 minutes plus where Carolina had two shots, and there was 15 minutes plus where Vegas had no shots in the first period. And you're thinking, oh, okay, here we go. And then all of a sudden, Mitch Marner does what Mitch Marner does, and things go a little bit crazy. And as you guys said, those games kind of always end on a goofy goal. And certainly that was about as goofy as it came. That shot was so wide, it wasn't even close. And Martin I originally thought Martin had put it in, but it just bounced off the end boards.
0: That's our NHL analyst, Drew Remenda, who, by the way, agrees with you. They should go with Bussy.
1: Yeah. He just looked more confident back there.
0: I was looking at the numbers. Bussy this year was unbelievable. They split the net with Freddie Anderson, and I know Freddie took the net off the hop and won a bunch of straight games, so there's no need to replace him. But Bussy's numbers are actually better than Freddie Anderson's in the regular season.
1: I thought he was the number one. So I had a misconception that he was. So
0: they went with the vet to start the playoffs, and there's no reason to pull him now, but maybe now is the time to pull Freddie Anderson and put Bussy in. For game four, we'll find out what they do tomorrow. No Freddie Anderson at practice for the Carolina Hurricanes today. They said it was a maintenance day at their practice, but of course game three goes tomorrow. Coming up next, Champs and Chumps on 980 CJME and 650 CKOM.
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0: NYPD said this decision was made in coordination with the Secret Service.
1: So Trump wants to go to a basketball game and ruins the fun for everybody else.
2: Here's the thing. I will say this out loud. This is not me picking a side, right? Because that doesn't help anybody. Politicians, no one likes you. No one trusts you. No one wants you at the game. No one's sitting there going, oh, yeah, I don't mind taking an extra 2-3 hours to get into the game because I really want Donald Trump to watch. No, this is not a good move for any politician. What did I do when Mark Carney went to the Grey Cup?
1: Oh, I
2: lost my mind.
1: Yeah, you're like, because everything outside was, people were confused on where they could enter because they had to shut down a whole entrance area for them.
2: Yeah. And what did he do? He came in, he flipped a coin, he got in his black SUV, and he bolted. He didn't even stay and watch the game. And it tied up everybody getting into that game by probably an hour. Hour, if not more. Stay home. If you're a politician, stay home. Watch it on your big screen TV.
1: Yeah, the security detail.
2: And tweet about it.
1: For these major events. Like, what? It's the worst thing you can do. There's your chump. Our champ is someone we didn't expect to see play in game number 3. Davidson, Saskatchewan's Braden McNabb with a reconstructed nose, fresh stitches, a full cage.
2: Did you get a close look at him?
1: Yeah. He had some plastic surgery done in the middle of his face to reconstruct that.
2: Good for him.
1: And he played. And he played the second most minutes, so almost 36 in double overtime, and he got two more assists. So in the two games, Braden McNabb has played. He has 5 assists in those games in the Stanley Cup final. 9 points overall in the playoffs, 5 of them in the two games he's played in full in this Stanley Cup final.
2: That was an easy champ.
1: Oh, monster performance by Braden McNabb. There's your champs and your chumps. Yes, it is about a half an hour away from tip-off. I imagine there's still people waiting outside to go through security to get in tonight for game number 3 of the Knicks and the San Antonio Spurs. No NHL game tonight, and Freddie Anderson was not at practice. Brandon Bussey was in the starter's net, though they say Anderson was out due to maintenance. Elliot Friedman and Darren Dreger, multiple reports about Mike Babcock and the interest the Edmonton Oilers have in bringing him in as their new head coach. Apparently, even the players might have already signed off on it, that Babcock could be the new head coach of the Oilers. And, of course, Riders get set tomorrow at practice to bring in their first opponent, the BC Lions, this coming Saturday. We'll have more on that from Britton Gray tomorrow right here on the Green Zone at 2 on 980 CJME and 650 CKOM.
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